0: 166 points, and the Nasdaq Composite leapt 2.3% to its own all-time high, as chip stocks and other companies in the AI industry led the way. This is ABC News. Despite pushback from the palace,
1: Earl Spencer, Princess Diana's brother, is not backing down, standing by his claim that during a heated phone argument in the days before Diana's funeral, a then Prince Charles said to him, "Rest assured, we'll forget her soon enough."
0: ABC's Maggie Rooley. Minnesota Vikings quarterback Kyler Murray has been cleared from the NFL concussions protocol and will return to action this week at Tampa Bay. Murray's debut for Minnesota September 13th lasted just 11 plays. A hit to the side of his head from the lowered shoulder of Packer safety Javon Bullard forced him from the game. Mrs. Taylor Swift will break records at this weekend's MTV VMAs. Swift is set to receive the inaugural Artist Director Honors, making her the most awarded artist in VMA history. The honor recognizes artists who also work behind the camera, advancing the art of storytelling. The VMAs air Sunday. Stephanie Officer, ABC News.
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4: Earth spins on its axis. It rotates once every 24 hours. That means a point on the equator travels a complete circle each day, a distance equal to 40,075 kilometers, or almost 1,670 kilometers per hour. Earth revolves around an enormous source of energy, the sun. It orbits the sun every 365 and one quarter days. It spins on an axis that is tilted 23.5 degrees to the plane of its orbit. This axial tilt remains steady throughout the year. Depending on the time of year, some parts of the Earth are tilted more toward the direct rays of the sun than others. Bright parts get warmer, darker parts cool off. The differences in the amount of light and heat available at the planet's surface at different parts of the year determine the seasons.
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0: Jesse Kelly Show. Final hour of the Jesse Kelly Show on a wonderful, wonderful Monday. And we have three big topics plus emails to get to this hour. Will I get to all of them? Probably not, but I'll give it a shot. We're going to talk about this 60 Minutes data center story here in just a moment. I have to rip on something Jamie Dimon said really, really bothered me about the economy. Well, there are more important things. Talk about that. I maybe will get to this shocking polling on Israel and America. All that, emails, so much more coming up in the final hour of the Jesse Kelly Show. Now, if you happen to be watching me do the show, you may notice right now there is a little spot on my chest. I'm assuming you did notice, because as soon as I sat down after the break, Jewish producer Chris had to say, "What happened to your shirt? What happened to your shirt?" So let me explain something. You know about my ninja skills already. Not just throwing star. You understand that I move with a lot of stealth. This is not on purpose. I don't tiptoe around. I'm always surprising people because they don't hear me coming. I glide over the ground instead of walking on it. All right, so that's true. That's true. But you know how God, he gives us gifts, talents in certain areas, but then in other areas, kind of lacking? Well, God gave me the gift of stealth and the ability to win ninja throwing star competitions. But he did not give me the ability to eat food without dropping it on me. And I need to stress something. I try because, well, here it is. I'm 6'8", as you know. I can't buy most of my clothes off the rack. I have to order my clothes. I can't go into JCPenney and buy a pair of jeans. They won't have any that are long enough for me. I have to order them. And even then, when I order them, they show up at the house. I have to try them on. How often do you think it doesn't work? Well, if it doesn't work, I have to do what then? I have to put it back in the box. I have to print out a return label. I have to take it down to the pet. You see what I mean? It's not like being at JCPenney where the jeans don't fit. You leave them in the dressing room. For me, buying clothes that fit is more time intensive than you buying clothes that fit. That's fine. I get that. That's the cost of being 6'8". I understand all that. Therefore, when I find a shirt or pants that do fit, I hang on to those like grim death. And I really, really, really try to protect them. I try so hard to protect them. But it doesn't matter how careful I am. It doesn't matter what I do. I cannot keep the food off of my shirt and pants. I am what, Chris? What? Chris said his child has the same problem. There's no need to add more insults here. So why do I have what looks like a wet-looking blotch on my chest? Remember last segment, at the end of last segment, where Jewish producer Chris said that he was celebrating Yom Kippur? Did I say that right? Yom Kippur? Yom Kippur? Some Jewish holiday, Chris is celebrating it. Chris informed me that because of the Jewish tradition or whatever it is on this holiday, he's not been allowed to eat all day. He hasn't eaten since last night. He's starving. I mean, starving. He's working on a 24-hour fast at this point in time. Starving. As soon as Chris told me that at the end of last break, I knew I had to go get some food and eat it in front of him. So I went right down to the vending machine, and I grabbed a chocolate bar, and I ate it to rub it in his stupid face. I was careful. It was just a chocolate bar. I was careful. But I go to the bathroom right before the show comes back, and there's a big piece of chocolate sitting right in the center of my chest. And so there I am in the bathroom after washing my hands, splashing water on myself and everything else, and that's why I have a wet mark on my chest. Okay, Chris, are you happy? Chris said, "That's God punishing me." Maybe so. Maybe so. But you know what? It was worth it. And that bar was delicious, Chris. I hope you're doing all right. Let's change the subject here, shall we? I didn't play her earlier, but I have to before we get to the other things. Remember how much I despise Maria Salazar? Allegedly, she's a Republican, but time after time after time after time, she seems to have one issue she's passionate about. Amnesty. She's always talking about it. Amnesty this, amnesty that. Dignity, she says in her stupid voice. She even came out publicly recently and called out Trump himself.
1: Mr. President, some of your immigration enforcement efforts have gone too far. In July, 50% of the 50,000 people that were detained had no criminal record. Be careful what your advisors are telling you about immigration policy. The same Hispanics who helped you get to the White House in 2024 feel betrayed today. You can be for immigration what Lincoln was for slavery and Reagan was for communism. I'm not talking about giving them amnesty. I'm talking about giving them a dignified life in this promised land.
0: Total dirtball. Now, remember this. I said this last week. Last week, I said, I'm not sure if she has any thoughts that go through her head. I think there could just be people behind her. They found a relatively pretty face who could get elected in her district. And they just took this walking, talking bumper sticker and they put her in Congress so she would vote how she's told, that she doesn't know anything about anything. She's just doing the bidding of others. Remember when I said that last week? Chris, do me a quick favor. Grab the full soundbite again of Maria Salazar talking about the no-fly zone in Russia. And I know everyone who listens to this show has heard it before, but it helps me make my point. You, no matter your level of political knowledge, you could kind of describe what a no-fly zone is. You could describe that. This is a sitting member of Congress when she was asked about it.
2: And do you support a no-fly zone in Ukraine?
3: I support everything that has to do with punishing Vladimir Putin and helping the Ukrainians.
2: Wouldn't that mean direct conventional warfare with Russia?
3: I don't know what it will mean, but you know, freedom is not free.
2: So you don't know what a no-fly zone will mean? If you have to shoot down Russian planes, I mean.
3: Of course.
2: So conventional war with Russia.
3: Listen, thank you.
0: Now, that was bad. I'm going to play you the latest. You probably haven't heard this yet. Maria Salazar running for re-election. She goes and does an in-studio visit with CBS Miami. Remember my theory about how there are no thoughts going through her head whatsoever, that this woman is simply there, propped up by special interest and voting how she's told? Yeah, I want you to listen to this.
4: Last month, you were at FIU and you presented a check for $650,000 to help small businesses at FIU. But you voted against the bill that gave the money that you then signed a check for and handed and had a photo op, the Consolidated Appropriations Act of 2023, right? You voted against that bill.
3: I right now, you have to give me more details, but I do know that every time I have an opportunity to bring money to my constituents, I do so. I just did $400,000. But look,
4: well,
3: let's
4: go. But you voted against the CHIPS and Science Act, right?
3: Listen, I need to ask my staff, but what are the $40 million that I have brought to this community? Aren't you proud of me? Aren't you proud of the $40 million that I brought?
4: But how
3: aren't
4: much?
3: You proud that I wrote the Dignity Act? Let's talk about the America's Act.
4: Wait a second. One second.
3: Tell me.
4: The money that you talk about, the $40 million that you bring back to the district, sometimes that money comes from bills that you voted against. You voted against the CHIPS Act, and yet you praise the fact that the South Florida Climate Resilience Tech Hub is going to be started in Miami, right? You voted against the infrastructure bill, and you talk about all the money that comes back to the airport. So at the same time that you're taking credit for the money that you bring back to the district, in Washington, you're voting against these projects on party line votes.
3: Listen, I think last cycle. I cannot really remember right now, but just look at the America's Act, which is what I'm

0: going to vote.
1: So you don't
0: want
1: to explain why you vote
0: really
1: against
0: cannot,
1: things.
0: I mean, right now, and I'm not trying to be a politician, there's so many bills that I've introduced that I know that many of them...
1: These are bills that you voted against.
0: That I understand. And, but it's...
2: You know, freedom is not free.
3: Now tell me. Tell me if you think my theory is correct. That powerful entities, whoever they may be, identified somebody who was already kind of known in that community, kind of pretty, with the IQ of a gerbil, and said, hey, we'll put you in Congress, just do what you're told and vote how you're told. That's been my theory. I brought it up to you before. Does it sound like I've kind of nailed that one? The old Oracle nailed it again, huh? What, Chris? I did. You know what else I nailed it on? Simply Safe. Already getting emails into the show. 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
6: And hire workers and increase wages and family incomes. Socialists hate profits, but they don't understand the central role profits play in our economy. I mean, one of the estimates this guy makes is $169 trillion. $169 trillion in taxes to finance, 212

0: trillion dollars. I mean, this is worse than the European welfare states. Far worse. And, of course, you had a vote in the House, and all the Democrats lined up in favor of socialism except one. I think one, maybe two, but I think it was just one. And that includes stacking the Supreme Court and creating 13 justices. We're going to talk to Senator Rick Scott at the half hour in just a few minutes, one of the absolute best conservative voices in the Senate, about the craziness of the DSA. But here, too, it's essential not just to say Republicans and President Trump. Socialism's bad. It is bad. Communism is bad. It is bad. You have to walk through the specific items, like Medicare for all or opening the borders, in order to make the case, just as you have to walk through the specific benefits of the economic boom that is probably the biggest story for the midterm elections, but right now it's the greatest story never told.
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0: It is the Jesse Kelly Show on a fantastic, wonderful Monday, Medal of Honor Monday. That was earlier in the show. If you missed that, remember, the podcast is free. 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So before I get to this, before I get to those emails, I wanted to play something really quickly. 60 Minutes was out there doing a story. I didn't think it was that great, by the way. You're not missing out if you missed it, but doing a story on data centers and the pushback on data centers. And here's a little clip of it in case you missed it, and I'm sure you did miss it because it's 60 Minutes, and who actually watches that crap? But here's a little clip of it.
1: And in Red Oak, Texas, where Villegas lives, construction workers' cars clog the roads for miles before dawn. There, they are concerned about all of these things, and they accuse the city council of operating in secrecy.
2: And now you've been caught. You've been caught making decisions without transparency.
3: Not one single person in that room was for the data center, and the city council just went ahead and approved it.
4: How did that make you feel?
3: Angry. But instead...
0: Okay. Sympathize with that lady. I sympathize with the other people in the room. We showed up. We told our elected representatives that we did not want this data center. We all told them that, but the data center got approved by the city council anyway. So I sympathize. However, let me ask you something. Your city councilman, does he know your name? Look, even if you're in a big city right now, the city councilman only has so many people in their area. They just have these little segments of the city or town. Let me ask again. You don't have to email me and let me know. That can be our little secret. Does the city councilman in your area know your name? Is he afraid of you? Is he afraid, not physically, is he afraid to spit in your face? Does he believe that you, because you're so involved in politics, you will organize a resistance and throw him out of his job if he makes you angry? Does your city councilman think that about you? And I have bad news for you. If the answer to that question is no, and I bet you the answer to that question is no, if you're being honest, if the answer to that question is no, then you cannot expect him to be swayed when you show up for the first meeting you've ever shown up to in your life. That is not me making an excuse for a city council that spit in these people's faces. It's genuinely not.

0: Screw that city council. The people didn't want it. They did it anyway. It's not me making an excuse for the city council. But if your politician, local, state, federal, has no fear that you will punish him at the polls and take away his job, then he doesn't care what you want. You have to make him care by making him afraid. You have to be involved. By the way, same story, same story. This is a guy, you know, I don't even want to give out his name. Maybe they say it in the clip, but on this 60 Minutes story, they're interviewing this dude who doesn't want these data centers. Listen to what he says.
1: I worry about the traffic, the congestion, the noise. I worry about the environmental impacts and the impacts it has on where I live.
2: Dave Lowe lives right by the proposed data center in Red Oak and told us he's a lifelong conservative Republican.
3: Are you thinking about voting differently?
1: This is the first time in my adult life where there's been an issue that's come up that I feel like is going to directly impact me. And
0: what? Hey, Chris, maybe my headphones weren't working right. I'm gonna play it again because I thought I heard him say that this is the first time there's been an issue in his life that affected him.
1: I worry about the traffic, the congestion, the noise. I worry about the environmental impacts and the impacts it has on where I live.
2: Dave Lowe lives right by the proposed data center in Red Oak and told us he's a lifelong conservative Republican.
3: Are you thinking about voting differently?
1: This is the first time in my adult life where there's been an issue that's come up that I feel like is going to directly impact me. And
0: first time in his adult life. What's that tell you? If he thinks, and he's wrong about that, that this is the first time in his life he's had an issue that directly impacts him, that means this is the first time in his life he's gotten off that couch and walked down to a city council meeting and let his voice be heard. His city councilman never knew he existed until 5 minutes ago. That's the problem, brother. This is the first time you've ever woken up and you have anger, and it's justifiable anger, and I get all that. Again, I sympathize. I really do. But this is a lesson for you and me. If your city councilman does not know your name, never heard of you, never met you before, you can't expect him to bend to your will because he's not afraid of you, period. We'll do a couple emails where we get into this Jamie Dimon thing. Before I do that, let me do this. I know that hiring somebody it seems like such a daunting task now because no one shows up. 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
5: I'm Gloria Chapa. President Trump meeting with French President Emmanuel Macron in New York before addressing the UN General Assembly tomorrow. News Nation's Libby Dean.
6: This is President Trump's second sit-down of the day after this earlier meeting we saw with the New York City Mayor Zohran Mamdani. That happening at Gracie Mansion. The president saying this.
7: I certainly hope he will be a great mayor. You have to understand, I want what's good for New York. I want what's good for the country. So if I had a choice of having him be a bad mayor or horrible mayor, I don't want that. I want him to be a great mayor. And he certainly got potential, got great potential.
5: Mamdani hosted Trump at his official residence. He said they discussed the safety of immigrants.

0: and building a better New York. A U.S. appeals court has ruled in favor of the GOP-drawn congressional map, despite the U.S. Supreme Court blocking the map's new districts being used in the November midterms. The map was aimed at helping the Republican Party maintain a slim majority in the House. The Supreme Court's pause on the maps remains in effect for now, although the Eighth Circuit has directed the lower court to enter a permanent injunction in order to allow the Republican-drawn map to be used, but has paused the ruling until September 28th in order to allow the Supreme Court to weigh in again. President Trump is in New York for the UN General Assembly for
1: nearly 130 heads of state and government are expected to attend. All 193 UN member countries are represented. President Trump delivers his address on Tuesday, with the wars in Iran and Ukraine expected to be major topics. And while the speeches get the most attention, much of the diplomacy happens behind closed doors, with leaders using the week to meet one-on-one and discuss conflicts, security, trade, and other global issues. President Trump will have a series of meetings, including with Ukrainian President Zelensky. Stacey Lynn, Worldwide News Network, Washington.
0: Paramount Skydance has reached a settlement with California and other states that sued to block its acquisition of Warner Brothers Discovery. California Attorney General Rob Bonta.
2: Paramount is required to move production back to the United States by spending, as a floor, at least $300 million more each year in domestic production, in jobs and economic activity and productions right here in this country, and including, of course, in this state.
0: Bonta also says that CBS and CNN will remain separate editorial entities, but will have a trustee oversee the agreement. In Russia, explosions rocked an oil refinery in Moscow as hundreds of drones attacked the region over the weekend. Ukraine has fired over 1,000 drones at Russia in the past few days. President Trump says Russia's diesel refining capability is in ruins and Vladimir Putin needs to end the war. This is the Worldwide News Network.
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5: November 1902, journalist Ida Tarbell publishes the first of her exposés of John D. Rockefeller's Standard Oil Company in McClure's magazine. The series became one of the first examples of investigative muckraking journalism. It also played a crucial role in exposing the monopolistic practices of Rockefeller's oil empire. And that led to the eventual breakup of Standard Oil in 1911, a pivotal moment in U.S. antitrust law. Unlike so much of so-called investigative journalism today, Tarbell's work focused on the facts and didn't waste ink repeating conspiracy theories and hateful invective against Standard Oil as a company or Rockefeller as a person. Tarbell's work is still highly respected today and was recently ranked by scholars at New York University as one of the top 10 pieces of journalism of all time. Years later, Tarbell took a leading role in strengthening the U.S. home front in World War I, and she served on a commission to combat unemployment under then-President Warren Harding. And that's history.
6: More than 4 million adults in the United States have glaucoma.
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It is the Jesse Kelly Show on a wonderful, fantastic Monday. Let's do some of these emails before I get to this Jamie Dimon thing. I can't believe what he just said. Hey, H-1B hater, bathrobe Jesse. I know some amazing patriots who are also beneficiaries of H-1B, spent more than a decade going through the process to become citizens, and they truly love America. But they also simply follow the process legally with their employers hiring them via the standard H-1B process at the time at prevailing wages as required by the process. How can someone like that defend themselves against the H-1B critics? Okay. So let's say, maybe this is you. Maybe you used to be an H-1B guy. Maybe you are an H-1B guy or H-1B girl. And there's just been this groundswell of anger against the H-1B program, anger against mass Indian immigration into the United States of America, anger in ways that you've never experienced before. And maybe you're sitting there right now saying, oh my gosh, what should I be doing about this? Well, let me explain. You know, one of the things that's different, very, very different and frankly odd historically about the New Testament of the Bible, about all these commands Jesus gave to the apostles and Christians. It was supposed to be quiet defiance and living your life right. Now, why? Why did Jesus tell people to pay taxes? They asked him, Hey, do you pay taxes here? And he said, well, that's Caesar's face on the coin. Give Caesar what is Caesar's and God what is God. You know, that was controversial because they were expecting somebody who was going to lead a revolt against these dirty Romans who were oppressing the Jewish people. Now he's telling me to pay taxes? Why? Was Jesus a big Caesar fan? Big fan of the Roman Empire? No. Jesus understood that one of the most effective ways to spread Christianity throughout the globe was for you to live right, act right, walk right in ways that are unassailable, if you will, by good people. And so they look at you and the way you live and the things you do, and they say, man, what is that? I want some of that. You with me? Back to the H-1B thing. If you are a person who's a beneficiary of the H-1B stuff, which would almost undoubtedly mean you're Chinese or Indian, like 70% are Indian, 12% Chinese, that's about what it is. But if you are one of those people, I understand it may be real tempting right now to either get depressed or get angry about the things people are saying, including the things I'm saying. This is not right. This is not fair. This is not this. And maybe, and I would understand this, maybe you're tempted to say, well, screw him. I'm gonna cuss him out. Or even more, you know what I'm gonna do? I'm gonna email that politician. I'll email Jesse and I'll tell him, you keep talking like that? Me and my 25 Indian brothers and sisters, we're all gonna vote Democrat. Maybe you're even thinking about that whole threatening thing. Hey, keep talking like this and I'll vote Democrat. Do you think that's going to help the reputation? No, it won't. The best thing you can do right now, if that happens to be you, work hard. Raise a good family. Be polite. Follow the law. Be a good neighbor. And for whatever that means, I don't know what it means. Bring your neighbor some cookies. I don't know what it means. Keep your house looking well. I don't know what it means in your life. But if that's your concern, and it's an understandable concern, you're worried about all this public pushback against it, keep your head down and your mouth shut. Live your life right in a way that other people admire. And that's what tones down the anger on stuff. You know, black people, I'll use this example. You get all this stuff of black people suck and all this black sentiment out there now
because of the very, very horrible nature of the urban black community in America. It's just a disastrous segment of our population that does cause so much harm. And so people look at that and they'll look at some video online of a bunch of gang-banging black teens and they'll say, oh, black people suck and black people are a plague and black people are this. But you've never heard me talk like that, have you? Well, I've talked about the problems in the black community and I will continue, but you've never heard me talk like that. Do you know one of the reasons why? I am good friends with a guy. In fact, our sons are friends with each other.

0: And he is the smartest, biggest nerd, nicest human I have ever spoken to in my entire life. He's a doctor. He's a black dude. Now, you know what he also is? And he probably doesn't even mean this. We've never even really talked race. It's just not something we talk about. I've been in his house, right? It's just not something we discuss. It doesn't come up. But you know what he is? He's an ambassador, even if he doesn't want to be. He's an ambassador in all the right ways. Wonderful father, loving husband. Like I said, he's really the biggest nerd, like the nicest guy, so much of a better human being than I am. Just a total weapons-grade dork, and I love him for that. Nicest dude in the world. He's an ambassador. If you are part of the groups right now catching a whole lot of heat, leave the threats at home, although I understand the anger. Leave the threats at home. Leave all that stuff at home and just live your life right. That's how you can turn that kind of thing around. And the problem is, and this is not unique to H-1Bs from India. This is really, this is universal with new ethnic groups that arrive in a country. What happens is when they get under threat of any kind, whether it be just legal or just kind of garden variety racism or whatever the case may be, when that group feels threatened, whether it's justifiable or not, they tribe up and fight back. Tribe up and fight back. Let's try. Hey, no, you know what? They're against us. Screw them. We're all going to get together and we'll fight back. And that can even get you some short-term political wins. But on a long enough timeline, that's a loser. Because then everybody looks and they think, okay, well, I guess I was right. Now we have a hostile tribe declaring war against my country. No, get them all out. That's the wrong move. All right? I'd never even mentioned this today because I didn't care, but Trump shut out a bunch of media outlets from the White House, Politico and others. JD talked about it.
1: Well, I take some issue with the premise. So he's not banning media outlets. What he's doing is saying, we're not going to give you special access to the White House if you engage in what is effectively propaganda. We have to remember those three outlets account about 92% of the stories that they have on the President of the United States, on the administration, are negative. That's not representative of the American people. It's not representative of public opinion. So if you're going to engage in what is effectively far-left propaganda, why would a Republican White House give you special access?
0: This is all I'll say about the media. It's just along the exact same lines I was just talking about in a different way. You cannot declare a decades-long war against everything on the right and expect that war to never come back your way. It was always going to happen this way. And I know you luxuriated in the compassionate conservatism era where every GOP congressman was trying to get that puff piece in the New York Times, but you simply kicked dirt in the face of the right too many times, and now people are sick and friggin' tired of it. You look like you're at war, and you're acting like you're at war. So, war it is. That's how it goes. Wars go both ways. All right, I want to touch on this Jamie Dimon thing and what he said about the economy next.
2: He doesn't care if you believe him, but he's right. Jesse Kelly.
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2: NBC News Radio, I'm Scott Carr. The White House TV press pool has stopped covering President Trump's events after the White House banned three major news outlets, CNN, MS Now, and Politico, with Trump accusing those organizations of providing negative coverage. Trump defended the ban while speaking with reporters after meeting with New York City Mayor Zohran Mamdani today.
3: I told the president that we're going to have all of the members of the press here on the lawn, and that is something that I believe in as everyone, no matter the opinion or the critique.
2: The news outlets are taking legal action against the administration. Flights have resumed out of LaGuardia, Philadelphia, and Boston airports after the FAA today said an equipment outage led to many flights out of several northeastern airports being grounded. A Venezuelan man's in serious but stable condition after being shot by an ICE officer yesterday in Austin, Texas. An immigration lawyer says 28-year-old Wilbur Perez was seeking asylum in the U.S. Scott Carr, NBC News Radio.
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6: For the Mayo Clinic News Network, I'm Jason Howland.
7: For 70 years, the Humane Society family of organizations has worked side by side around the globe to create a more humane world for animals. 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Come with us as we become a humane world for animals.

0: The Jesse Kelly Show, final segment of The Jesse Kelly Show on a magnificent Monday, but we'll be back tomorrow. And remember, you can email us, jesse@jessekellyshow.com. Chris, not to rub it in your face, but I'm about to, but did I tell you I'm going to San Diego soon? I'm going to San Diego soon. Young man I know is about to graduate Marine Corps boot camp. By the way, if you're sitting at home, don't freak out. I won't have to miss any shows or anything like that. But I just want you to know, Chris, that I hope it's like 100 degrees here in Houston when I touch down, and 72 degrees San Diego. I'll be texting you pictures and stuff like that. It's going to be glorious. What? You hope it's the one day a year they get rain? It'll still be more pleasant than here, bud. You know what? With the humidity down here, you'll be wetter than I am. All right. I have to get to this before the show ends. During COVID, there was a very, very common theme from all the different people who were pushing medical tyranny on this country. Close your school, wear your mask, close your business. There was a very, very common theme, and I heard it over and over and over and over again. And this common theme was this. Hey, lives are more important than the economy. It was some version of that. Lives matter more. Who cares about the economy? Millions will die. This constant threat of millions will die. Therefore, we don't worry about the economy. That's just dollars and cents. The economy? What's that? It was almost universally pushed by wealthy people or people who weren't missing a paycheck. Oh, it's just the economy. There's a lot more important things than the economy. Jamie Dimon sat down. They went on about Iranian nuclear weapons. He's the CEO of JP Morgan. He says a lot of stuff here, but listen to this punchline. It drives me crazy.
1: You know, you have to really separate like the really important subject from the economy. Like the economy, I mean, with all due respect about the economy, you don't want gas prices up, you don't want unemployment and stuff like that. But you know, Winston Churchill got you guys through, you know, 18 months where you stood alone against Hitler, all by yourselves. Could the economy withstand that? Not really. Did you guys, what do you call it, you know, do it? You did it, you know, with him and standing behind you. And so, you know, this Iran, whether you like what happened with this Iran war or not, I think it's naive to act like it isn't a major, not a threat to the world. They've been killing and murdering people for 47 years. They can't have nuclear weapons. Something's got to be done. Why we allowed all this and proxy wars endlessly, and, you know, these proxy wars have been going on, and so, you know, it's a situation that needs to be resolved. I think it would take fortitude. You know, I think a president would have to go to the American people and say, this is important. We're going to resolve it. I can resolve it without any military deaths or put 100,000 of your kids on the field and, you know, get ally support. But we are going to, you know, have this strategy, basically economic, you know, just tighten down an economy until they, you know, until they say we're done. And that could happen. It may take a year and gas prices may go up. But is that a better outcome than them having a nuclear weapon in 10 years? Yeah. And I wouldn't even compare the economy to that. That one is maybe life and death for mankind. The other one is the economy.
0: I'm not going to address the Iranian stuff he said. That's not what I wanted to play this for. It was really that last part. We're talking about life and death, not the economy. The economy is life and death. The economy is the heart that pumps the blood to every single part of our society. Those clothes on your back, that's the economy. The school your kid goes to, that's the economy. That car is the economy. That prescription you get that keeps you alive, that's the economy. That phone in your hand is the economy. That paycheck that lets you pay the bills, that's the economy. The food you're feeding your baby, that's the economy. The economy is not Fortune 500 companies in the stock market. The economy is every single part of our society that works to provide for people. There are more important things in the economy, life and death. The economy is life and death. And what drives me most crazy about this is the same thing that drove me crazy about this during COVID. It's people like Jamie Dimon He's probably a billionaire. If not, I guarantee he's worth hundreds of millions of dollars. CEO of J.P. Morgan. It's people like that who are always the first ones to say, oh, shut up and just go home for 2 weeks. There are more important things. There's more important things. Oh, don't complain about $6.50 a gallon diesel. Stop whining about groceries. There are more important things. It's always the guy who has not had his standard of living affected one iota who comes out and says things like that. It's just the economy. There are more important things. I freaking hate it when people talk like that. And maybe that's because I grew up living paycheck to paycheck, working hourly jobs. For Jamie Dimon,

0: It's just the economy. For me, it's whether or not I get kicked out of my apartment for not paying the rent.
1: And now,
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0: DOJ busts 250 million fake nursing diploma ring of $250 million run through the Haitian immigrant networks. Reminder that roving groups of foreigners are pillaging your country as fast as humanly possible, and Democrats are helping them do it. GOP congressman reveals very good conversation with Trump after her ad claimed immigration enforcement went too far. I will never understand why Trump is so understanding with some people and not with others. He primaries members of the Freedom Caucus. Maria Salazar calls him an idiot to his face, and all is well. I don't understand it. Bessent and Greer say the U.S.-China Board of Trade and AI dialogue is now operational ahead of the Trump-Xi summit. That was a long headline for me to say this. Trump and Xi are about to meet. You're about to see a lot of little mini moves and posturing as each of those guys try to get a little leverage here and a little leverage there before they meet. It's a very big meeting. Let this be a warning. DOJ announces charges for election-related crimes across several states. Democrats would be encouraging election-related crimes. We are finally looking into them. Don't tell me there's no difference in the parties. We'll come back tomorrow. That's all.

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5: ABC News, I'm Stephanie Officer. Frustration in the Northeast today as more than 900 flights were canceled and another 5,000 delayed after a circuit blew at a Philadelphia-based air traffic control facility and the backup line in New Jersey had been cut. Customers at Newark and Philadelphia hit the hardest. In Philly, Mary Sheeran was on her way to visit her grandkids in Dallas.
6: Inconvenience, yes, but what can you do? We have no other choice.
5: Transportation Secretary Sean Duffy now says the telecom lines have been repaired and all airport operations in the Northeast are resuming. In Los Angeles today, three people were injured in a shooting at a senior living facility after a staffer started firing at his coworkers. Officials say this all went down just before 11 a.m. Pacific time at the Progressive Home for the Elderly. All victims

0: store a large number of drones, snipers, and ammunition. This comes as the construction is being challenged. He has used a similar argument to try and justify his ballroom here for national security purposes at the White House. We have reached out to the Pentagon, but no response.
1: ABC's Mary Bruce. The EU's privacy watchdog says Google has been fined 403 million euros for breaching the European Union's privacy rules because it mishandled users' location data. Stephanie Officer, ABC News.
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8: Well, hey there, everybody. No, I am not Tony Katz. I am Andrew Langer, in for Tony Katz Today. It is the most important day in the Jewish calendar. Today is the Day of Atonement, Yom Kippur, And Tony is off today. Well, he's a Tony. I mean, you know, there's no two ways about it.

0: I understand that. I myself am a horrible Jew, so I am not in temple today. But I get to fill in for Tony, which is I suppose my form of atonement. No, I don't believe that. I am privileged to be on today. Landon calls, Tony calls, and I say yes. I say when and for how long. So I'm Andrew Langer, in for Tony today. The phone number here, 317-643-8700. Got a jam-packed show. Gonna be joined in a little bit by, Tim Rice from The Daily Wire. And no relation to him is AJ Rice, who is an author. He's going to be joining us in the last hour of the show. And my good buddy, Jerry Rogers, my best bud, the editor of Real Clear Health. He is going to be joining us in the second hour of the show. So stay tuned for all 3 hours. You know, you can at me on X at Andrew_Langer. And you can also email me while I'm on the air. 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So go and check that out there. Lots to talk about today. I just tweeted out the topics that are going on. Obviously, we're going to talk about Press Pass Gate. As I meant to say, I think I had to edit that tweet. Is it a tempest in a teapot? Is it a tsunami in a sneaker? That's part of what we're going to be talking about with Tim Rice here. We're also going to be talking about AI, and we're going to be talking about oil, and we're going to be talking about the midterms, because I have been largely Eeyore-ish about the midterms. I still am. That being said, it's part of what we're going to talk about with Jerry. We always have to keep in mind, I will be hammering this point home on the show today. We always have to keep in mind that no matter how bad we think things are with our team, we have to remember that that the other side, the other team, is no stranger to self-inflicted wounds. And we have to remember that. And there's a lot going on there. I'm going to play some of those self-inflicted wounds in the last hour of the show. In the meantime, speaking of which, because, guys, listen, we are a scant, 6 weeks away, 7 weeks away from the election, which means we are a scant 7-8 weeks away from the start of the 2028 presidential election cycle. We had Marco Rubio up ringing the opening bell at the on Wall Street today at the New York Stock Exchange. We have J.D. Vance talking about Press Pass Gate. We'll play that in a little bit. And obviously, the Democrats are all jockeying, and it goes back and forth. And Gavin Newsom recognizing that it would be really bad for another white guy to run against Kamala Harris, said at least a couple of weeks ago that he didn't think he would run if Kamala Harris runs. I don't believe that for a second, right? Because remember, if the Democrats didn't have double standards, they'd have no standards at all. But that being said, you know, we have that is the shot. The chaser here is Axios, for whatever reason, decided to do a poll of former Kamala Harris staffers. And, we'll let the clip speak for itself. Landon, go ahead and play cut number one.
1: 8 of her close aides and allies, they surveyed them, and only one of them said that they thought that Kamala Harris was going to run for president.
2: Yeah, this is some of the things that they were quoted as saying. Doing the bare minimum to stay in the 2028 conversation. She's a rational, this is great, actor. The money may not be there. She isn't an egomaniac. Some tea leaves suggest that she's lukewarm on running. So,
3: yeah, I love this from David Plouffe, who ran her 2024 campaign. Her strongest day will be the first day of her campaign, predicting that Harris support likely will erode from there. So she's recognizable. She can do a speech, but she's got no ability to understand the issues or a willingness to study the issues. She stands for nothing. She wants to be elected Queen of England.
2: Wait, Brian, you said she can do a speech?
3: I think she can get, if you put it in the prompter, she'll read a speech.
2: No.
3: If you remember when she ran in 2016.
2: She bumbles all over the place.
3: No, but I will.
2: I think she's her best when she's attacking, though.
3: But if you go back to when she first announced, before she was vice president, she had a speech. Even President Trump, who was president the first time, said, well, that was pretty impressive. And then she sat down and she did an interview.
0: That's because Trump wanted her to be his opponent. I mean, you know, that's the way you do this. You engineer the system. Oh yeah, that was a great speech.

0: That's a great speech. Or he was completely trying to tank her. I don't know. You know, there's all kinds of ways to manipulate the process out there. By the way, Axios, it's not really, I mean, I suppose you could call it a survey, if you are asking, eight out of 10 people, whether or not, or eight people if, who are former staffers. It's not quite the same thing as an actual kind of a poll out there. Though, it says a great deal if you ask eight former senior staffers of a campaign if somebody ought to run, and seven of the eight say, no, you shouldn't. But this is nothing new. I mean, you know, this is the issue of, you know, we saw this. We saw how she ran. And so it is always, anytime someone runs for president, sorry, sounds like I'm equivocating. I don't mean to. There are two things that can be true at the same time. That someone can be a perfectly rational, reliable person. And yet, if they think that they have the capacity to be president of the United States, I would say it is ipso facto a mark against them. That says that there's something fundamentally. There's a glitch there. I think this is true regardless. There was a guy named William Safire who in the 1980s wrote for the New York Times Magazine about this. He is also the person who called Hillary Clinton a congenital liar. But Bill Safire wrote in the New York Times Magazine. So it was an essayist for Sundays. And he wrote that in order to think, if you think you can be president of the United States, you have to have a bit of a screw loose. Right. You have to have such a level of an ego as to think you can be king of the world or queen of the world in Kamala Harris. Maybe actually, who am I to say? It's 2026. Kamala Harris can think she wants to be king of the world. Who am I to judge? We'll ask A.J. Rice about that in the last hour of the show because his book talks about the transgender agenda. But that's where we are. She could be perfectly rational and having seen what happened to her in 2024, not want to run again. On the other hand, you get that itch. You have this self-possession to think you can be king of the world. I mean, right, Kamala Harris's problem was, well, among other things, was that she'd never really had to fight for an office. You know, she was essentially handed her first political offices on a platter. She ran in California. She ran statewide in California. So that was really nothing. You know, once she got a nomination, she fought and lost the nomination when she ran in 2020. She got the vice presidential nomination, and then she got handed the nomination in 2024, and she made a mess of it. So this is entirely unsurprising. The other part of it, of course, is she is really bad when it comes to the fundamentals. Yeah, I mean, listen, say what you will, and I will say this about whether or not it's Gavin Newsom or Pete Buttigieg or Rahm Emanuel or a handful of others. There are a number of women in this sphere as well who have, Democratic women, who have an excellent grasp of the policies that are out there. And I'm sorry, but I am trying to expect more of various political candidates. It's why, for instance, I wrote this piece a couple of weeks ago about J.D. Vance and J.D. Vance's interview with Michael Knowles, in which he talked about Hamiltonianism and he talked about being post-Milton Friedman. And I took him to task for it because I want my candidates on my side of the aisle to have a much better understanding. And here's the thing. I think J.D. Vance has a pretty decent understanding of the world around him. Like, I think he has an understanding of the way public policy works. He certainly has an understanding of politics. He's not a dumb guy. He's very smart. I like smart politicians. The problem is I disagree with him fundamentally on so many of the issues. So I want smart politicians, and I want smart politicians who I agree with 80% of the time, preferably 90% of the time. I know I'm not going to agree with any politician 100% of the time, nor would we want that. But tell you what, I do want to talk about Press Pass Gate with Tim Rice when he joins us. We're going to open that up. I want to hear from you. Whether or not you think this is a tempest in the teapot. 317-643-8700. 317-643-8700. AndrewLangerRadio@gmail.com. I'm Andrew Langer. This is Tony Katz Today.
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6: It's important to incorporate movement into your day as much as possible, but that can be difficult if you're stuck at a desk and don't have much time for exercise. Danny Johnson, a wellness physical therapist, says Mayo Clinic came up with a solution that can help people squeeze in some exercise throughout their day without having to leave their desk.
7: We wanted to design 5 really simple exercises that you can do with a desk and a chair in a very small space so that you can work movement into your day.
6: She calls them the 5 fabulous exercises. They are chair push-ups, desk push-ups, chair squats, toe raises, and side kicks. Johnson says doing these series of 5 exercises only takes a few minutes and is designed to be done periodically throughout your day.
7: If you do that 4 or 5 times throughout the day, you've really gathered a great deal of resistance training, body weight exercises in a very short period of time spread out throughout your day.
6: For the Mayo Clinic News Network, I'm Dee Dee Siepen.
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0: Happy Earth, Wind, and Fire Day. That's right, guys. It is Earth, Wind, and Fire Day. It is the 21st day of September. I go out to all of you. Thank you. Kudos to all of you who celebrate Earth, Wind, and Fire Day. Of course, this is the precursor to Friday, which is going to be Dolly Parton Day, of course, because it's 9:25 or 9:25. So, unfortunately, I won't be joining you on Friday. At least I don't think I will. If I were there on Friday, I would be celebrating Dolly Parton Day with all of you as well. Had a moment, by the way. I don't know about all of you. Before we get into Press Pass Gate, you know, I'm going through some older shows on the streaming services that I never watched before. And one of them was The Orville, which was touted to me as Seth MacFarlane's spoof of sci-fi shows. And it really isn't a spoof. I mean, some of it is kind of spoofy, but for the most part, it is like literally the next generation to Star Trek, The Next Generation. Really interesting stories. It's not set in the Star Trek universe. It's set in its own universe. But really thought-provoking stories for the most part. It's a good, good show. And it's funny because literally the weekend after Dolly Parton died, my wife and I were watching an episode. And randomly, Dolly Parton was invoked as this great heroine, a poetess for the oppressed women on this particular planetary system. It was, again, this is not spoofy. It was raised organically. And we're like, wait a minute, they're really playing this, and they played 9 to 5. It was pretty cool. Highly recommend this. So yes, today, Earth, Wind, and Fire Day, because it's the 21st day of September. Friday is Dolly Parton Day, because it is 9 to 5. By the way, I am Andrew Langer in for Tony Katz, who is off today for Yom Kippur. So I want to go here, because we're going to be joined in a couple of minutes by Tim Rice from The Daily Wire. We've got this thing on Friday. Donald Trump and the White House announced that they are not going to, they're revoking press passes from like Politico and CNN and M. Snow, which is what I call MS now, M. Snow, because of unfair reporting. Here is the president talking about it over the weekend. Let's go ahead and play cut number 4.
1: Bobby Oz, they call. And they try and explain things to them. They know that they know it. They know it as well as smart people. But they purposely write negative news. And they do that because they want to try and diminish the Republicans and a Republican administration. And honestly, we've done a fantastic job. Look at the numbers. Look at the economic numbers. We have more money coming into our country today than ever before.
0: Okay, we can end it there. Listen, here's the thing. And I come back to this. I agree with... You know, it's so funny. I think about it like a lawyer does, and I'm not a lawyer. I will concur in part, and I will dissent in part. I agree that the leftist press is overwhelmingly anti-Republicans and certainly overwhelmingly anti-Trump. And I've talked about this. I've talked about the but-for in the first term, which is the 95% relentlessly negative coverage of President Trump. I've talked about the wheel of Trump, right? Which is this idea that every week during the first Trump term, they would spin a wheel, and whatever, you know, they would all kinds of negative stories. I'm not saying literally they would do this, folks. This is a metaphorical wheel. But just every week, the leftist press would decide what the question of the week was for Trump. Is Trump a Russian puppet? Is Trump losing his marbles? Is Trump, does he have a health problem? Is Trump corrupt generally? Is there this? It was always, there was every week it would spin and the theme would come up. And so you ask the question, with all of the good things that happened in the first term, you know, what would have happened if the press had actually accurately reported on what the first term was all about? What would have happened going into the second term? You know, had COVID not happened and had the press not gone into the tank for Anthony Fauci and kept America shut down going into the fall elections that year? So, you know, these are legitimate questions to ask. That being said, there is, yes, a lot of good news. In fact, I don't think I pulled it up. Maybe I do. It's somewhere in here in my prep about the news about Greenland. Sorry, I'm going to go down here. Yeah, you know something, Landon? Let's jump down real quick and play number 19, the Mike Waltz on the Greenland deal.
2: I'll let the details be announced by the President, Secretary Rubio. What I can say is the Arctic is something that the president has been focused on as part of protecting the United States. People should understand that if we're ever attacked by any type of intercontinental missiles, they'll come over the Arctic. Our radars, our sensors are incredibly important up there. They need to be defended. We need to have full access.
0: All right, we can end. We can end it there. So it's an historic deal. This is big stuff. This would be a big deal for any other administration, Republican or Democrat, if this came out. But it is buried in the noise

0: of everything else that's going on. We're going to spend a lot of time today talking about self-inflicted wounds. I don't know if I can. I'm sure I could say that. You know, the things we do to ourselves. And I'm inclined to think, by the way, that this situation with the press and with these outlets is, in and of itself, a self-inflicted wound. It's not, I'm not going to go in so far as to say it's an unforced error to that end. I just don't think it amounts to much either way. It doesn't help matters much when there's so much else going on. And so, yeah, there are a lot of good things that are happening in this administration. The unprecedented. We could talk about the pharmaceutical price issue and what's sort of gone into that, the unintended consequences of that, by the way. But like on regulatory costs, this is the first president to ever legitimately cut the cost of regulations to the American economy. And yet, $200 billion may not sound like a whole heck of a lot. When we have an economy that is, $21 trillion in size or whatever it is now, when regulatory costs are already about $4 trillion annually, but it's something that has never been done before, and that's just in direct costs. It's part of the reason why tariffs haven't had as much of an impact as they might otherwise have. Why gas prices haven't had as much of an impact economically as they might otherwise have. But you can't ignore that. It's part of what I'm going to talk about with Jerry is the issue of the gas prices. I would be disingenuous and hypocritical if I said that gas prices were not important. It's something I pay attention to. I know I'm not the only person out there who pays attention to it. I certainly know Joe Biden was paying attention to it while he was president of the United States. You know, so it was so funny. I pulled some numbers on gas prices and I realized I didn't go back and check them. On the other hand, it's not as though the press is unable to cover this president. J.D. Vance talked about this. Let's play cut number five real quick.
1: Administration. Compare, let's say, Politico to Breitbart. If you actually look at the objective analysis, Politico and Breitbart are, Politico is as anti-Trump as Breitbart was anti-Obama or anti-Biden. Now, why on God's green earth would Donald Trump be expected to give Politico special access when nobody in the media expected the Biden administration or the Obama administration to give Breitbart special access? It's about basic fairness.
0: We can end it there. It's also about what we consider normal and what we consider abnormal. The normalization of the Democrat perspective or the progressive perspective on things and what then becomes the outlier. It's like, I think I talked about this on the air, about the Supreme Court. And I think I talked about this last week, the issue with this essay that this guy Friedman did about the Supreme Court and essentially saying that the 80s were fundamentally bad for America. Anyway, we may talk to Tim Rice about this from the Daily Wire. I want to hear from you at Andrew_Langer on X. I'm Andrew Langer. 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
3: I'm Gloria Chapa. Heads of state from around the world are in New York for the 81st UN General Assembly. President Trump is set to deliver an address tomorrow and is expected to speak about the wars in Iran and Ukraine. UK Prime Minister Andy Burnham is expected to announce a new AI defense partnership with the U.S. as a push to use the technology to protect critical infrastructure and detect threats. President Trump met with French President Emmanuel Macron and New York City Mayor Zoran Mamdani ahead of the General Assembly.
4: Each time the president and I speak, it is about the same topics: how to improve the lives of New Yorkers and how to use the power of government to take on the cost of living crisis, to grow our economy, and to build a better, stronger New York.
3: The president is also expected to meet with Ukraine's Volodymyr Zelensky on the sidelines this week. Wilbur Rafael Garces Perez, the man shot by an ICE agent in Austin, Texas, is recovering at an ICE detention center after being shot on Sunday. News Nation's Ali Bradley.
5: DHS says Garces Perez was in the country illegally and was on final removal orders. Garces Perez's lawyer says that he entered lawfully seeking asylum. She says he moved. He didn't get a hearing notice that was mailed to his previous address, and that's how he ended up with the deportation order. Austin Mayor Kirk Watson and Congressman Greg Kassar, meanwhile, are demanding a full independent investigation and the immediate release of body camera footage.
3: At a news conference, Garces Perez appeared by phone and said through a translator that no police lights were on, no traffic stop was attempted before he was sideswiped.

0: by an unmarked black vehicle and shot. DHS is investigating. A severed cable caused flight disruptions up and down the northeastern U.S. today.
1: The incident snarled thousands of flights across the U.S. Monday, forcing a halt to incoming flights in major airports in New York, Boston, and Philadelphia. The flight tracking website FlightAware said more than 5,600 flights were delayed or canceled, including 1,200 at the three New York area airports alone. The issue also forced the diversion of more than 100 flights to other airports. The incident demonstrated the fragility of the aging U.S. air traffic control system. Bill Rakoff, Worldwide News Network.
0: A U.S. appeals court has ruled in favor of the GOP-drawn congressional map, despite the U.S. Supreme Court blocking the map's new district being used in the November midterms. The map was aimed at helping the Republican Party maintain a slim majority in the House. The Supreme Court's pause on the maps remains in effect, although the Eighth Circuit has directed the lower court to enter a permanent injunction to allow for the map to be used, but it has paused the ruling until September 28th in order to allow the Supreme Court to weigh in again. The National Hurricane Center says that Tropical Storm Polo has intensified into a Category 1 hurricane in the Pacific Ocean and is expected to become a major hurricane later this week. This is the Worldwide News Network.
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0: Welcome back, everybody. I am Andrew Langer in for Tony Katz today. By the way, I got to tell you something. If you're like me, you're born in the 70s and you really came of age during the 1980s, in the MTV generation, if you haven't seen the Pretty Woman, the Van Halen Pretty Woman video in a long time, it's worth checking out because it holds up. Watch that one and Billy Don't Lose My Number by Phil Collins. You gotta watch those back to back because the mini movies back when they did legit mini movies and not just Thriller by Michael Jackson. Anyway, your tip of the day. I'm Andrew Langer, as I said, in for Tony. Andrew M. Langer, sorry, Andrew Langer Radio at gmail.com. Keep giving out my Tim Rice. I keep giving out my personal email address, and it's just very bad.
1: Very safe and secure, Andrew.
0: No.
1: Not very safe and secure.
0: No, joining me right now is Tim Rice. He's the Washington Bureau Chief for the Daily Wire. Had some time to hang out with Tim. Had an excellent time hanging out with you in Dallas. And by all accounts, man, I keep telling people, that Dallas event that the Daily Wire put on was just top-notch, and I can't wait to see what you guys do at the 2028 convention.
1: Yeah, I mean, that means a lot. We really appreciate it. A lot of folks worked incredibly hard on that. I probably worked the least hard. And then I got to have the most fun. I got to talk to you about, you know, things like regulation and free markets and stuff that we care about. But no, it was an incredible event. It was great to have be able to bring so many people together from, you know, media, from the campaign world, just readers of ours who are in town. And yeah, I mean, I can't give too much away, but planning for 2028 has already started, maybe even a couple of other events in between there.
0: So I will say this, the Daily Wire event that you and I did, that stuff is up on my X account, your X account as well, which is, of course, I'm going to like pull it up and I meant to do this. Tim, what's your X account again?
1: Just Tim Rice DC.
0: Tim Rice DC. Simple and straightforward. Tim Rice DC. Go and check that out, because today the thing that I was sitting down and talking to Tim about, these twin parallel rulemakings on paperwork and transparency at the SEC and the Department of Labor. Those comments are due today, so go and check

0: that out. Maybe you file comments on your run. I'll talk about this in the next segment a little bit. So, Tim, I got to tell you. So, I really believe that this press pass gate is a tempest in a teapot. You're especially now, but the Fox News is now waited, and they're not going to cover the feed. What's going on with this?
1: Yeah, so I mean, just a quick background is that the White House announced over the weekend that it was not going to. It was disallowing Politico, NBC, MS Now, the former MSNBC, and I believe ABC from covering forthcoming events. So this is the video pool, right? There's usually it's five. It's the major networks: Fox News, CNN. These are the folks who follow the president around with a camera, and all the rest of us, right? All other news outlets get that video feed. That's what you see. It's why when the president gives a press conference, no matter what news network you turn on, it's the same camera angle,
0: right?
1: Now, this is, of course, not the entirety of the White House press pool. The White House press pool is a much bigger thing with radio journalists and bloggers and print journalists. So uninviting a handful of networks is obviously a big statement. I think that those on the right who were saying that this isn't provocative, that this isn't something that the networks are going to get mad about, are being a little bit naive, right? Obviously, the president knew this would be provocative. He expected, as his team, this kind of response from the networks. But that said, to your point, ultimately, yes, this is a tempest in a teapot because, as I just said, right, it's not that without ABC there to film the president's remarks, the American people are not going to know what the president said, right? This hasn't been true since about the Truman administration.
0: Right.
1: Everything is out there. Everything is public, especially with this president, right? In recent years, in the Biden years, in the Obama years, you had presidents who tried to keep some stuff private and the media got to it anyway. This president puts it all out there before his team even has a chance to write a press release. He's the most photographed and videotaped man of all time. So, yeah, I mean, whether or not this is a good long-term communication strategy, whether or not the media outlet's lawsuit it will fail or succeed, I don't know. But in terms of the people say this is an assault on the First Amendment, this is fascist. Give me a break.
0: Well, that's exactly it. No, fascism is going and having your intelligence apparatuses investigate the reporters who are trying to peel back stories. Are you? I mean, listen, I don't know if it was ever proved that they were affirmatively deleting Cheryl Atkinson's files from her computer she was watching. But the reality is, right? I mean, that has an impact on the First Amendment. That has an impact on free speech. This is not that. But let's turn our attention sort of elsewhere here, which is this latest story out of Axios about Kamala Harris. The 2028 presidential cycle starts in 6-7 weeks, right? It literally the week after the 2026 elections, the 2028 cycle begins. Teams on both sides of the aisle are jockeying. As I said early on, Gavin Newsom, you know, announced a couple of weeks ago that if Kamala Harris runs, he's not going to run. I don't know if I believe that, but whatever. Now you got Axios trying to clear the baffles for him by saying that 7 out of 8 former Harris staffers don't want her to run or don't think she should run. This is all happening, as they said in Almost Famous, isn't it?
1: Yeah, that's exactly right. No, I haven't stopped thinking about that Gavin Newsom clip since it aired, which is rare, right? I mean, usually the sort of evasive answers of people who are obviously going to run for president, they don't interest me that much. And part of what Newsom said, when he says, oh, you know, all my kids get a vote. And if even one of my children says that they don't want me to run for president, I won't do it. That's obviously the oldest lie. I've never been more convinced that he was running than when he said that. The Kamala thing was fascinating because what I can figure out, and I've heard a lot of really good theories here. I'd be interested to hear what yours is, right?
0: Sure.
1: Does he have some sort of inside knowledge that Kamala is not going to run, so he felt comfortable doing that? Or was this his way of trying to throw down the gauntlet, trying to trap her? Is he rolling the dice on, does he think it's so clear to Democratic donors and boosters and lawmakers that I am a better candidate than her? If I say this now, do I sort of box her into a corner? I think it has to be the latter or some version of the latter,
0: right?
1: Because as crazy as that is, as high risk, high reward as it is, I think that Kamala absolutely wants to run. And I don't think that Newsom would say this and mean it, because he also obviously wants to run. So I think that what we saw there was one of the first little bits of attempted knifing among right.

0: probably going to be a very crowded primary class.
1: Well, you think about that, right? And then coming on the heels of this is this, and I'm going to say it's a very strange Axios story. I mean, they sort of framed it as a poll. They asked 8 former Harris senior staffers. It's not really a poll. That's just side. It's like a lame canvas almost. But it is a story that 7 out of 8 of the former staffers are like, no, she shouldn't run. So when you take it with, as you said, your theory about Newsom early on, sort of laying it down and sort of laying it out there and making this gamble, that would make sense if then it comes from other circles in the Democratic Party. Someone says to Axios, well, maybe you ought to go and talk to the former staffers and see what they think about this. It's a way of sort of pushing her aside. I mean, neither party particularly likes to recycle candidates. And the Democrats, I think, are particularly reticent to do that here.
0: Yeah, Democrats have not. I learned this the other day, and it's going to be my favorite fact through the primary cycle. Democrats have not run a candidate who previously ran for president and lost since Adlai Stevenson. So it would be a very it would really break with tradition here. However, I will say, right, we're having this conversation about, right, her candidacy was a bit of a disaster, and you know, people in the party or the knives are out. Other candidates are publicly challenging her. They're planting these stories in the press. It's almost like the exact conversation that we were having about Joe Biden 2 years ago, right? This was exactly. And now, look, I think that there are probably elements in the Democratic Party. Let me say it this way. I'm sure there are elements in the Democratic Party who did not learn that lesson. There are clearly a lot of Democrats who did not learn the lessons of the Biden years. But there are also, clearly, as we can see from the Axios story, from the Newsom clip, there are people who are thinking about this. Now, we know Kamala Harris, right? We know that she likes to craft a sort of underdog narrative for herself. We know that her, you know, she's a very, nevertheless, she persisted on speaking all those catchphrases. So I think that it would be a mistake to discount even her own personal thinking, right? She's going to say, well, this is what they said to Joe Biden. This is what they tried to do to him, right? This is just the latest bit of adversity that I, Kamala Harris, am going to overcome. So if anything, I think that this might fuel her to want to run even more. And then it's really just a question of how much control does the Democratic Party have over itself.
1: Well, and who can organize the superdelegates the best? I mean, that at the end of the day, right, it certain things happen during the primary cycle, but if those superdelegates get locked up early on, you know, Katie barred the door. Tim, before I let you go, you've launched a new, am I right, have you launched a new podcast for the Daily Wire?
0: Yeah, that's right. And I'm so glad you brought it up. It's called The District Club. It is. We did a couple live episodes when we were in Dallas, but our fourth episode just came out on Sunday. So every Sunday, it's me, Mary Margaret Olihan, our White House correspondent, Ben Domenech, our opinion editor, and a rotating guest, usually someone from the mainstream media or from the Democratic Party. This most recent episode, it was Amisha Cross, former Obama advisor and Democratic strategist, but we've also had Aidan McLaughlin from Vanity Fair, Tara Palmieri, an independent journalist, Rachel Bade from Politico. Yeah, so it's our take on the traditional Sunday show. It's got a little bit of a retro feel, you know, a little bit like McLaughlin Group was sort of in the air when we conceived it. So 45 minutes every week. Sorry. 45 minutes every week, very belt way, but hopefully in an accessible way. And you know what? No matter what, everyone should check it out. I can't say, I obviously think it's a good product, but more than anything, I can tell you we have so much fun making it. And we really are having genuine conversations. So, you know, we might not solve all the world's problems, but if you want to really get an inside conversation, that's what we're bringing.
1: No, I think this is good stuff. I mean, you know, you and I both know the landscape of media has changed drastically, and there's the broadcasting, there's the narrowcasting that is a lot of the political content, and that's a good thing. Being able to sit down and actually have a conversation where you're not sort of bounded in by the traditional ad times and segment times and all of those things, this is a good thing. And I hadn't realized that it's the three of you and three really great people. I mean, you know, you and Mary Margaret and Ben, all top notch. Having somebody there who's willing to sit down and knowing that you're going to have that conversation, this is a good thing. Before I let you go, how are you feeling about the midterms generally? I'm Eeyore-ish, but my Eeyore-ishness is tempered by the fact that the Democrats and their candidates can't seem to help themselves.

0: What are your thoughts here?
1: Yeah, I think I'm probably exactly where you are. The way that I would put it is I would say I'll say Eeyore-ish too, but I'm Eeyore-ish in the way that I would be in any midterm following, right? I'm very conventionally Eeyore-ish. I don't think that Democrats have amazing candidates. I don't think that Republicans are blowing it. I think that it is simply a matter of historical fact that the party in power usually loses seats in the midterm following a presidential election. Obviously, Donald Trump is a controversial president. There's a lot of partisanship. I think that the odds are just, again, not this Republican Party in particular, but just as the incumbent party, the odds are stacked against them. So there are some great Republican candidates. There are some disastrous Democratic candidates, but I think it's going to be very tight. I think that probably maybe we hold on, Republicans hold on to the Senate, not the House, but, you know, anything could happen. But no, I think it's very, I keep stressing to people, like, to the extent that I am not optimistic, it's not this devastating, oh, Republicans are blowing it. It's just, this is how midterms are sometimes.
0: There you go. Well, Tim Rice, the Washington Bureau chief for the Daily Wire. Check them out. 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
1: Thanks, Andrew.
0: Thanks. Take care. Listen, we're going to continue to have this conversation. I want to start to tee up another interesting story about Nicole Hannah Jones. Realizing that maybe she made a mistake by sending her kid to public school in New York. I'm Andrew Langer. This is Tony Katz Today.
2: NBC News Radio, I'm Scott Carr. President Trump's events will no longer be covered by the White House TV press pool after the White House banned three major outlets, CNN, MS Now, and Politico, all now barred from the White House after Trump accused the networks of negative coverage. Most flights have resumed in the Northeast after ground stops were issued by the FAA today for several airports due to equipment outages. Leading to hundreds of delays, the FAA says fiber optic cables in New Jersey were cut by a construction crew at an off-airport site causing the outage. The major American mass media conglomerate Paramount Skydance and a dozen states have now settled a lawsuit that aimed to block its $110 billion merger with Warner Brothers Discovery. The deal would see two of Hollywood's biggest film studios combine, along with two streaming services and two of the largest cable news operations. Scott Carr, NBC News Radio.
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4: Vitamin C is the skin's secret superhero. According to a study by Polar Car and Visors published in Nutrients, your skin holds surprisingly high levels of vitamin C, and it puts that vitamin to work, fueling collagen production and fighting off UV damage. The good news, just eating more fruits and veggies may do more for youthful, resilient skin than pricey serums ever could. So stock up on fruits and veggies high in vitamin C, such as guava, kiwi, citrus fruit, bell peppers, and broccoli, to name a few. While Cornell Medicine says grandparents may be one of the most overlooked resources in today's child mental health crisis, drawing on decades of clinical experience and child development research, Dr. Kenneth Barris says supportive relationship with grandparents can help children feel heard, build resilience, reduce loneliness, and strengthen emotional well-being. I'm Yana Derulis for the Worldwide News Network.
5: Why does the United States use the Electoral College to pick the president? When you cast your vote for president, you're deciding which electors will represent your state. The number of electors in each state is determined by how many seats in Congress that state has. And that number is based on the state's population. Every state has two senators, so right off the bat, that's two electors. California, the most populous state, has 52 representatives in the House. So the Golden State gets 54 total electors. There are 538 total electoral votes. A simple majority of 270 electoral votes is needed to win. If neither candidate gets to 270, the House of Representatives will determine the president. But each state delegation, regardless of the number of electors, must vote as one. So there are only 50 votes up for grabs. The Senate will determine the vice president with a simple majority vote of all 100 senators.
6: Painful and swollen joints, deformity in the hands.
7: Deforming arthritis is one of the signs of rheumatoid arthritis.
6: Dr. Eric Madison is a rheumatologist at Mayo Clinic. He says rheumatoid arthritis is quite different from the more common osteoarthritis.
7: It's an autoimmune disease, which means that the immune system is overactive.

0: active for some reason that we don't know and decides to attack the lining of the joints, causing inflammation in the lining, which leads to damage in the joint structures, the cartilage, the bone.
1: There are medications to help slow the disease and offer pain relief, but not a way to prevent it. Dr. Madison says early treatment is important.
0: Rheumatoid arthritis untreated leads to severe joint damage. It actually shortens life expectancy.
1: For the Mayo Clinic News Network, I'm Vivian Williams.
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0: So it's funny watching or listening. You know, one of my guilty pleasures in the car, especially if I'm on a long drive, is to listen to old episodes of American Top 40 with Casey Kasem. I hadn't realized that both "Magic" by America, which is what we're listening to right now, and "Abracadabra" by the Steve Miller Band were on the charts at the same time. You know, it's kind of like those moments where, you know, different movie studios will produce essentially the same film at the same time. You know, there were the two volcano movies that happened at the same time, or Deep Impact came out at the same time as Armageddon. It's like they get word. Somebody got word at the various studios. Oh, Steve Miller's recording a song having to do with magic. In fact, you know, something, I don't think it was at the same time. Olivia Newton-John did her song, Got to Believe It's Magic. But somebody at the studio got wind of it and said, oh, you know something, America, we need to record a magic theme song as well. Anyway, so listen, in the next hour, I want to talk about this. This, you know, obviously we have the issue of the 1619 Project, which obviously, thankfully, has been overshadowed by all the talk about America 250. That's happening these days. In fact, I'm going to a dinner two nights from now that has the America 250 theme. Very excited about this. But, the 1619 Project was started by this woman, Nicole Hannah Jones. And in 2015, she wrote an essay about, making the affirmative decision to enrolling her daughter in a series of disadvantaged New York City public schools. Now, we could have seen the writing on the wall with this. So when we come back, I want to talk about an essay that she has just written for a New York magazine. It's the New York Times magazine, an article she wrote this weekend about that. In the meantime, you know, want to hear from you. The number here, 317-643-8700 at Andrew_Langer on X. I'm Andrew Langer. This, of course, is Tony Katz Today.
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11: ABC News, I'm Stephanie Officer. Outside New York City's Gracie Mansion, President Trump and Mayor Zoran Mamdani held a brief gaggle with reporters on having New Yorkers' best interest at heart.
12: I have said time and again that I will work with anyone, no matter what party they belong to, no matter how much we may disagree on other topics, whoever has the power and the will to lift that weight off New Yorkers' backs.
11: A shooting at a synagogue in Ontario Sunday as the Jewish community marks Yom Kippur. We're told the police officer on patrol encountered someone outside the Sons of Jacob synagogue. And during that exchange, both the officer and suspect were shot and taken to nearby hospitals. ABC's Matt Rivers.
13: Police not yet revealing a motive for the shooting, but in nearby Toronto, police saying they are stepping up patrols in Jewish communities and places of worship. The Sons of Jacob Synagogue, meanwhile, saying it has canceled all services for Yom Kippur in the wake of that incident.
11: Thankfully, no one was inside that synagogue. This is ABC News. Lindsay Clancy's defense attorneys today filed a motion to dismiss the murder case against her, arguing that retrying the case would subject the Massachusetts mother to double jeopardy. Russia and Ukraine trading attacks in the run-up to the UN General Assembly.
14: Ukrainian President Volodymyr Zelensky said that Kyiv's long-range strikes had a very significant impact in the Moscow region, reporting a hit on one of Russia's key oil industry facilities, which he said contributes billions of dollars to Russia's war machine. Meanwhile, of course, you've got

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6: Let's talk about propaganda. Propaganda is a form of communication that is, unfortunately, always biased. Weaponized propaganda is designed to shape public opinion and behavior. It can feel overwhelming, like a fire hose of false information, name-calling, and language meant to present the speaker as one of the plain folk. Propaganda tries to shape opinion with a clever mix of tools, rhetorical devices, and simplistic, glittering generalities that have a positive connotation but don't really mean anything specific. It ultimately seeks to oversimplify complex ideas, manipulate emotions, and discourage critical thinking. 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That's how you can stop the power of propaganda.
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9: Hope you had a great weekend. We're back in action now. This hour I'm going to be joined by Lawrence Jones. Don't ask me how I know. And also going to have Rick Scott in about 45 minutes. We'll be seeing him on Zoom. You'll see Lawrence in studio. Another great reason to get the feed. And you can get our YouTube channel all the time. YouTube.com/@TheBrianKilmeadeShow. So before we get to any calls into Lawrence, let's get to the big three.
10: Number three.
11: This would not be a good day for the Republicans to have the midterms. I think they have 44 days left to generate some momentum, to get their message out. I think they've got some good, powerful messages they could get out there, but I wouldn't want to hold that election today.
9: Mark Penn weighing in. Midterms are here, and new polls show the Dems are absolutely favored. But so far, I would have to say the numbers are so close. This will be decided in the next 40-plus days. Nothing's a foregone conclusion. We'll discuss.
10: Number two.
12: Winning an AI war is like winning a nuclear war. It is catastrophic for civilization.
13: It is dangerous, but

0: You know, and it's dangerous on the level of nuclear weapons.
1: AI debate has moved front and center, and the only thing I will conclude is we cannot slow down. The future of the world depends on it. I'll explain.
2: Number one.
3: In all these ways, the UN is meeting in New York this week for its annual gathering a world that's really closer to a kind of breakdown of the international order than I can remember in a long time.
1: Yep, anything but a united world comes to the United Nations in New York City for their annual General Assembly. The president's got dozens of meetings, but two stand out. And Lawrence Jones, I'll give you my two, and you tell me if you think you can conclude. Number one, when he meets with the Gulf states. And number two, when he meets with the president of China.
4: I think definitely the president of China. I do think if he decides to meet with the president of Iran, that could be a one possibility. And we don't know that yet. That's still a question mark if that's going
1: to
4: happen.
1: He'll do it. If he says, I want to meet, Trump will meet.
4: I guess to that point, though, because the president would do something like he'll meet with anybody, friend or foe. How much power does that president have? He's not a cleric. And so I understand people think, you know, they look at our domestic line of secession and how it works in it, but the president really doesn't have that much power in the grand scheme of things.
1: Right.
4: In Iran.
1: Right. The president, maybe a little bit more power than the foreign minister. Those two are the spokespeople. Mm-hmm. The IRGC head is Vahidi. And then you have the supreme leader who's banged up, but evidently so concerned about his safety, he will not even type anything out. He writes it with notes and physical notes and then hands it like Bin Laden.
4: Yeah.
1: Remember, Bin Laden was the same way. Yeah. Underground. Here's more from Dave Ignatius, who is from the Washington Post, but really understands the region. Cut nine.
3: The Iranians, who were in a chokehold economically from U.S. pressure, have decided to escalate by using their proxies. And the Houthis, their allies in Yemen, are formidable adversaries. It's clear from Trump's back and forth over the past few days that he does not want to go into a new war against the Houthis. Iran's proxies in Iraq are able to hit the Saudi pipeline that stretches from east to west, which was their key way to escape the impact of the closing of the Strait of Hormuz. That's now under attack. In the Ukraine war, we're seeing Russia just absolutely bogged down at the front in Donetsk, escalating against the European supporters of Ukraine in increasingly aggressive ways. My European friends are really talking now about being on the verge, not of a hybrid wars, as they call it, but of a real war with real weapons and the beginnings of real casualties, struggling to think of how to deter that conflict. So in all these ways, the UN is meeting in New York this week for its annual gathering with a world that's really closer to a kind of breakdown of the international order than I can remember in a long time.
1: Because they have no strong leader. We used to know Boutros Ghali and Kofi Annan, right? Whatever you think of them, we don't even know these guys anymore. This guy Grassi could give the UN a name again. Remember, Grassi is the one who physically led a delegation into Iran. Mm-hmm. So he was the one the U.S. could deal with, actually trusted. And I think they're looking for U.S. backing for him to become the next president.
4: Well, it's almost as if the president himself has become more effective in peace relationship building than the UN itself. I mean, people forget this, but when the president negotiated his deal between Israel and Gaza, the UN signed on to that deal, but they didn't do any of the work. They didn't do negotiations.
1: Remember the UNRWA right. group? They're giving aid to the Palestinians. We're actually on the raid into Israel.
4: Yeah.
1: And so you find these aid packages with these terrorists with Hamas.
4: Yeah, the credibility is totally destroyed now. So I'm hoping that this new guy, if it happens, still a question mark if you ask me, can restore some type of order. But to your point, Brian, the UN has almost become a joke now. They really aren't doing much peace exercises, peace building. I mean, you can't have Russia on the Security Council and with the clear violations that they have. I mean, that's pretty much a joke.
1: Here is Mike Waltz on with us today talking about the chances of that happening, the Iran meeting, if the president is here today. Cut five.
5: The blockade is in place. You just heard the CENTCOM commander, Admiral Bradley Cooper, announce a milestone of over a billion barrels of oil have been escorted by our great U.S. Navy from our Gulf allies out to global markets, but not a drop of Iranian oil is coming out. And we're seeing the results of Operation Economic Outcast, led by Scott Bessent, our Treasury Secretary.
4: Right. I think the economic aspect of the economic D-Day, as the administration wants to call it, has been underestimated. Sure, the kinetic strikes set the groundwork, and I still believe that, you know, I have once said, Brian, we're on the 5-yard line. I think we're now at the 10, just because when we stalled, they started to rebuild. And we've already seen that for some of those missile sites and all that. But it seems like the economic aspect of it has been more damaging to Iran, because they at some point their people will rally against them, yeah, as a result of that, not the kinetic strikes.
1: Right. Here's Trey Yangst on his conversation with the president. Cut one.
6: I just spoke with President Trump about the situation with Iran. He tells Fox News he's in a deciding mode and that very big things are going to be happening in the not so distant future. The president described the current choices on the table as wiping Iran out, letting them rot economically, or making a deal. He added, my question is, if and when do I blow the entire nation up, they better behave.
1: And the one way to do it would be Karg Island. Just level it. Or level it and hold it, or just take it and stay there.
4: Yeah, I guess, and Brian, you know, I'm supportive of the president's action. I'm not sure the talking about it is helpful anymore.
1: We talk about it too much.
4: Yeah, we talk about it too much and nothing's happened. And so you get into the point, unless this is part of the president's calculation, but you get into this of where your words don't matter right now. And so, you know, whatever the president, look, I don't think you could say that we truly had victory until the regime totally crumbles. In order for them to totally crumble, you have to start kinetic strikes again. And it doesn't look like they're ready to do that.
1: Gotta get the IDF involved. They're the ones who know the addresses of the leaders. And the other thing, Pickaxe has got to be destroyed. So is the Operation Pickaxe, so you can honestly say you've destroyed all three facilities, at least they're buried. Could that be a way to get out?
4: Well, you got to destroy the facilities, but you also got to arm the people as well. And so if you're letting the regime stay in place to fight, and I'm not talking about it in the sense of who's controlling there. I'm just talking about who is going to be able to rebuild. And so that's the question. You have to get rid of those leaders. Israel has the intelligence for that to happen, but you also got to give the people their weapons as well.
1: So there's new polls. NBC does a poll. What's a major looks problem better with your family? 62% grocery prices. Number two is 61% gas prices. Three is housing costs, 54%. Healthcare costs, 52%. But I thought it was significant, too, when they asked popularity of the party. Which party is more popular? Guess what? The popularity of the party, the Democrats are minus 21. The Republicans are minus 13. DSA is minus 21, minus 31. So if you talk about popularity of power, neither party is popular. Democrats are less popular than Republicans.
4: Yeah, because it's all because of the reasoning. The Republican voters right now are upset because they feel like the administration has not gone far enough. Save America Act. Yeah, the economy matters a lot to them, but they're more disappointed. The Democrat voters are upset because they were lied to about Biden. And they're very upset. And that's why they're being unreasonable right now with these socialist type candidates, is because they really want to check the man. So the reasoning is why. And as predicted, Brian, as we get closer to the midterms, the Republicans are now getting more engaged. Is it enough to save us? I don't know.
1: But the approval rating for President Trump is 41%, with the majority, 55% of voters say they believe Trump's policies have hurt the economy. But the president is up on 41%, up from 36% he was on approval. So we'll see where it goes. When it comes to the generic ballot, it says, if you don't care about your candidate, just tell me what party you're voting for. And these experts look at this. It's now down to 7 points. It was 11 points. So 50, 50-45. It's down to 5 points, I should say. So That shows things are coming together, people waking up. And you mentioned it might have been some of the midterm convention.
4: Yeah, momentum. I do. And I also think, Brian, that I don't see the president ever going above his 47-48%.
1: No way.
4: It's kind of like baked in for him. He's too polarized.
1: It's the same thing with Obama and Clinton. No matter, that's the new 65%.
4: Yeah. Yeah, so I think him getting as close to that is what matters. I would like to see more people like Spencer Pratt, though, out there on the campaign trail. You need people with energy. You can't have boring speakers that can't gravitize a movement. RFK gave one of the best speeches at the convention. Yeah. Those are the type of people that you want out there. I just came back from Ohio, which is in play. Right. Not looking good right now. Within 2 points, I think, right now, when you look at the governor's race right now.
1: Lucid and Vivek.
4: Correct. So and that used to be a guaranteed R. But that's not the case. And the people just aren't excited. How can you get them rallied?
1: That's a big question. All right. So I want you to hear what Mark Penn said to me on Sunday night on One Nation, Cut 26.
7: This would not be a good day for the Republicans to have the midterms. I think they have 44 days left to generate some momentum, to get their message out, to get, I think, the voters, you know, agreeing that even if there are economic problems, it's better to let the stewardship of the economy stay with Trump and the Republicans than to have complete national gridlock investigations and a complete do-nothing Congress, which would result in a split Congress at this point.
4: Right.
7: So I think they've got some good, powerful messages they could get out there, but I wouldn't want to hold that election today.
4: Yeah, but I wouldn't want to hold the election today as Democrats either. I mean, I understand what the polling is showing right now, that it looks more favorable just historically for the Democrats right now. But I still say, Brian, that it's a coin flip right now. There is no guarantee right now that the Democrats are going to win the House right now. It's still now. I got to be honest. I am concerned about some of the Hispanic districts
1: in Texas.
4: In Texas, you know, we should have grabbed four and Florida as well. That can be devastating, and you know, although I disagree with the Congresswoman Maria Salazar, I understand what she's doing in her district right now. So you got to let people run in their district. Now, nationally, I'm not sure that's the right message for the party. But when it comes to her district, you got to realize she's representing a lot of Cuban immigrants, right, that came here the legal way. So she's representing that point of view. I think the president is giving her the space to work with her voters. And I think that's the right thing to do.
1: Yeah, she said she talked to the president on Saturday, right before the Sunday shows. So, and she came out and did say that right now they've been too aggressive in picking up Hispanics. Yes, people here illegally. Listen to this ad. This is a Republican.
8: Mr. President, some of your immigration enforcement efforts have gone too far. The same Hispanics who helped you get to the White House in 2024 feel betrayed today.
1: So she went on.
4: So she expounded on and you can look at the numbers within her district. When people hear illegal immigrants, they think about the people that crossed the border illegally. Her district, a lot of the people were on visas. Now, they overstayed their visas. So they came here the legal way, but they end up, you know, the process was changed. You know, some of them had TPS, you know, but they came here legally. And some of those people have been deported. So that's what she's talking about in her district.
1: Now, we went to this State Department event yesterday, talking to some people involved with immigration. I said, listen, you guys done a great job, but everybody's concerned about when you leave. Yeah. All of this has been done with executive orders. They said, well, we have dug some things in that are going to be almost impossible to move. I said, but would you ever bring in Democrats, being that you sealed the border and took that off the table? Would you ever do anything with people that have been here and not give them citizenship but extended visas? She says, I've not heard any talk of that.
4: I don't see it happening. It's too big of a political football. I don't think there's an appetite for it.
1: What about a lame duck president?
4: Don't think it's happening. And honestly, to be honest with you, I'm not sure he wants that to be his legacy. He wants to be his legacy that he sealed the border.
1: Right. But what if it gets open the day after?
4: Oh, it will be.
1: The wall will be finished.
4: The wall will be finished. But you got to also have the military there as well. Right now, the military is there. Border Patrol is there. That's going to be, that's under the president's control.
1: Lawrence Jones, thanks so much, Lawrence. I know you're sick of me by now.
4: Yeah, I am actually sick of you.
1: 3 hours and 20 minutes. Back in a moment.
9: 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Brian's got a lot more to say. Stay with Brian Kilmeade.

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5: Exercise is good for the body, and that holds true for men with prostate cancer.
6: What we found is that exercise and general health can actually have an effect not just on the tumor biology, but how some of the treatments work on that biology.
5: It's part of an emerging science called physiological oncology, or exercise oncology.
6: They want to maximize how they're doing from a cardiovascular standpoint, which means they need to, the healthier their body is, the better they're going to do from their cancer, both before treatment, during treatment, and even after treatment.
5: But before men with prostate cancer begin working out and improving overall fitness, it's important to talk to a healthcare provider.
6: It doesn't come down to an individual specific exercise. A lot of these programs have to be built to the individual. There needs to be some thoughtful considerations about how they're done and how patients employ them.
5: And early detection of prostate cancer is key. Men in their 40s should start getting tested.
6: Early diagnosis leads to better treatments, better prognosis, and to cure.
5: For the Mayo Clinic News Network, I'm Jason Howland.
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0: show like no other. It's Brian Kilmeade.
1: We have a president currently that has said that's for losers. So we've got a gap at least of a couple of years where things are moving really fast and we have an administration that is not capable of or willing to, I would argue both, of putting together a serious regulatory framework.
2: Yeah, of course. Obama, who is all over AI, he says he watched as Joe Biden's administration really put the handcuffs on. And if you want to know why AI and all these executives, people like David Sachs and Joe Lonsdale and others, went over to Trump in the president of NVIDIA, they went over to Trump. They said he understood enough to let us know what we needed to, he asked us, what we need to move forward. What does he need to stay ahead of China? And he did it. So if you don't like the president's not putting the handcuffs on Mr. Former President, then say it. But don't say he doesn't know anything. Don't say he says slowing up for losers. That's it. What he's trying to say is his policy is to take the handcuffs off but keep a close eye on. He also has a special AI force. He's going to be having experts in there. He says he's got to have a high IQ to be in. We're going to oversee, but we don't want to slow down. Do you want Germany buying the infrastructure for ChatGPT or their version of ChatGPT being China's? And they build their businesses around it. We'll never get into these countries or these companies again. That's where we got to be first and stay there.

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1: I'm Gloria Chapa. Protesters in Austin, Texas are gathering in response to a shooting by an ICE agent.
2: ICE and their terrorist attacks on Latino and Chicano populations. Shame!
1: The Venezuela national told his attorney he's being held at a detention center with a bullet still lodged in his back. Homeland Security says Wilbur Rafael Garces Perez was shot after leading police on a chase. Perez attorney Kate Lincoln Goldfinch says he told her he was working as a food delivery driver when he was sideswiped by an unmarked car and that he was shot while still in his car.
3: ICE issues these vague statements implying that someone else is at fault. We've seen this happen so many times at this point with Renee Good and Alice Preddy and Lorenzo Salgado Araujo, and now with Wilbur.
1: Goldfinch says Perez told her he was still bleeding and not getting adequate medical care. President Trump will address the UN General Assembly on Tuesday. News Nation's Connell McShane says it may be a tough crowd.
4: Constellation of countries that feels about the president much the way it seems that more and more voters here do, if you look at the polls, and that saying that they're unhappy, right? They're worried about the prospect of, like, perpetual war, worried about whether they can still rely on the United States. It's the backdrop for the president's speech, in which he will, we think, lay out what the Trump doctrine kind of looks like in 2026, a world wading through a cross current now of war and economic turbulence.
1: Recent polls have shown the president's approval rating has been dropping. Pennsylvania officials say the measles outbreak there is nearing 800 cases.
5: The Pennsylvania Department of Health reported 792 measles cases on Monday as the state stays at the center of the nation's worst measles resurgence in decades. The department confirmed 155 hospitalized measles patients. Lancaster County in South Central Pennsylvania remains the hardest hit area in the state. State officials say four Pennsylvanians have died from the disease, but the Centers for Disease Control and Prevention refuses to acknowledge those deaths as measles-related. Nationwide, the number of measles cases is nearing 3,500. Bill Rakoff, Worldwide News Network.
1: Paramount Skydance has reached a settlement with 12 states that sued to block the company's acquisition of Warner Brothers Discovery. California Attorney General Rob Bonta.
6: Paramount and Warner Brothers are required to continue negotiating their cable packages separately. A negotiate separately condition, preserving the competition that exists between them today. It will mimic them being separate companies, even post-merger.
1: The agreement specifies that CBS and CNN will remain separate editorial entities with a board to oversee the agreement. This is the Worldwide News Network.
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1: Winning an AI war is like winning a nuclear war. It is catastrophic for civilization.
2: Artificial intelligence without human wisdom, discernment, and judgment is going to be catastrophic.
3: It is dangerous, but, you know, and it's dangerous on the level of nuclear weapons.
4: Yep, that is the Democrats sounding off about what the dangers of AI are. They're all on the same page. You don't have anyone outside, maybe Fetterman, who I haven't seen weigh in on this substantially, coming out and saying we got to slow down, put guardrails up, shut it down entirely. And you have other Republicans like Senator Josh Hawley and Steve Bannon saying the same thing. But for the most part, people understand the thing we have to factor in is we're in a race with China, who have made it clear they have not hit some of the things that we have hit, and those these bots acting by themselves and going beyond the scope in which we gave them, having their own innate learning, so they learn more than we actually programmed them to learn, so smarter than actual us. So having said that, there's a whole Democrat just say, let's just shut it down. If you're in power and you don't want to be the president that loses to China, and once lost, you're gone forever, you don't have that luxury. Here's Michael Krastios. He's the White House Science and Technology Policies Czar. Cut 20.
5: Separately from the AI force, I think what's critical to remember about AI is it's a technology that spans so many different industries and so many different agencies. For example, if you are a drone operator and you want to do commercial drone delivery, you're working with the FAA. If you're doing things related to self-driving cars, you're working with the Department of Transportation or NHTSA. If you're developing AI medical diagnostics, you're working with the FDA. So the way that we typically think about it is AI regulation should be use case and sector specific. And I think the challenge that we're seeing in the conversation discourse today is people aren't thinking about it practically. They're thinking about it broadly in this sort of one-size-fits-all, grand sweeping statements around AI, and that's just not the way that we can keep winning this race.
4: I 100% agree. You just have to understand what we're dealing with. You can't just pretend we're in a vacuum. You can't pretend we're just competing.

0: on our own, Jensen Huang, who's the president of NVIDIA. Now, you know where he stands, but he wants to make it clear, and he's going on the record, cut 22.
1: 2030 is not going to be the end of the world. There is 0% chance that's going to be the end of the world. It is now grounded on facts. It's now grounded on science. This is no different than I just landed from a plane. I'm really glad that the entire ecosystem and industry of air travel takes safety seriously. And all the people who are working around the clock, there are more people working on airline safety and aircraft safety and air travel safety than they are working on making new types of aircrafts. And so it makes sense. And we're just going through the same thing.
0: So when it comes to China, we're going to have meetings. They had meetings on Sunday. And on Sunday, evidently, the Treasury Secretary came out with his counterpart, his trade representative, Jamieson Greer, came out and said they had a meeting on both sides with the Chinese. Both sides were extremely upbeat. The atmosphere was good. The China going ahead and said, we'll talk about AI. And it looks like the network executives, these AI executives, at least Elon Musk and Altman, will have a chance to sit down with President Xi. So that'll be good. What could be bad about that? Also, China is doing what they're supposed to be doing, and that is phase one of the trade deal, and that is China is buying soybeans at a big rate, picking up the pace substantially to possibly be able to hit their goals of 25 million tons of purchases before the end of the year. They have to buy something like 17 billion of other farming goods. They have not done that. It would certainly help the president if they in fact did, but it shows that they want to get something done. They also made it clear that they will not stop when it comes to AI. Huawei says we have an enormous incentive to continue to move forward. And governments and companies around the world, Huawei says we want to be the company that these governments buy from. Therefore, we'll continue to service and maintain and have influence in that country. China wants to build an alternative to us. It wants the world in which Huawei and other Chinese companies provide a technology stack and Beijing controls, and America cannot easily influence. So that's big. And the other big thing with the Taiwan meeting is Taiwan. Taiwan is monitoring this. We know we give them a huge aid package. China asked us not to deliver on the second, and President Trump, I think, not smartly, didn't do it. Now, I don't want it to seem like China has a say over what we do with Taiwan. We got to make like a porcupine. They have to be able to analyze this and say, we haven't fought a war since 1979. And in 1979, that war didn't go well. We modernized substantially. We do good in war games against models. But what do we do in real life? If we go to take Taiwan, you see what happens a lot of times. Iran has not been easy. And for Russia, Ukraine has been flat out impossible. So they probably will hesitate. But these are the things I'm looking for with the China meeting. So Mike Waltz is the ambassador to the United Nations. And he says AI will be front and center. Cut 16.
2: It's resonating with every power. And, you know, my message as we deal with all the folks involved in Washington is, yes, we have to figure out how we want to put guardrails here as a country in Washington, D.C., and what those look like. But the entire rest of the world is having this conversation as well. And I want it to reflect our values and let in a way that lets our entrepreneurs and our great businesses and innovators continue to innovate. The president is 200% right. Correct on this. We have to stay ahead of our adversaries. But the rest of the world is trying to figure this out as well. And I don't want to see global governance step in a way that's not good for us.
0: Right. I mean, you want to be oversight. You want to be responsible, but you don't want to slow things up. You don't want to have some guy that can't keep up. For example, you got to look over Elon Musk's shoulder and you got to question him about AI and its safety. You better know what you're talking about. If you're just doing a generic, explain this to me. You're not going to get, they're just going to get over you on you. Like Bernie Madoff got over on the finance oversight. Here's Scott Bessent yesterday. He was encouraged from what he encountered with China. Cut 19.
3: What we discussed was setting up a mechanism, so it's going to be called the U.S.-China AI Dialogue. We've agreed to meet again. We have the U.S. has proposed that we have a notification mechanism between the two countries, and we want a shared vision of common goals and common threats.
0: Yeah, we'll see. Common threats. One could be AI. All right, when we come back, Senator Rick Scott's going to be with us, Armed Services Committee, Foreign Relations. Is it time for us to attack the Houthis too? Why haven't we done that yet? Don't move.
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5: NBC News Radio, I'm Scott Carr. The White House TV press pool has stopped covering President Trump's events after the White House banned three major news outlets, CNN, MSNBC, and Politico, with Trump accusing those organizations of providing negative coverage. Trump defended the ban while speaking with reporters after meeting with New York City Mayor Zohran Mamdani today.
6: Yeah, I told the president that we're going to have all of the members of the press here on the lawn, and that is something that I believe in is everyone, no matter the opinion or the critique.
5: Most flights have resumed in the Northeast after ground stops were issued by the FAA today for several airports due to equipment outages. Leading to hundreds of delays, the FAA says fiber optic cables in New Jersey were cut by a construction crew at an off-airport site, causing the outage. A Venezuelan man's in serious but stable condition after being shot by an ICE officer yesterday in Austin, Texas. An immigration lawyer says 28-year-old Wilbur Perez was seeking asylum in the U.S. Scott Carr, NBC News Radio.
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8: Dear Hero, you save lives. I have sickle cell. It's a genetic disease, so that's why I need blood to be able to live.
9: We just hit a roadside bomb. The next thing I remember, I woke up in Germany. A doctor came in and said, we're going to amputate your leg. I had to get a lot of blood transfusion to stay alive.
8: Because of you, I'm allowed to see my son grow up.
9: Because of you, I got a second chance at life.
10: These people are crazy, I'm telling you. They're crazy. We're lucky we have a country with people like this. Democrats are destroying our country, but we've stopped it just in the nick of time, didn't we?

0: you're interested in it, Brian's talking about it. You're with Brian Kilmeade.
1: All right, we are back. Senator Rick Scott is with us right now from Florida. Senator, welcome.
2: Nice seeing you, Brian.
1: Hey, Senator, first off, when you talk about what you can get done this week, what else are you guys looking to tackle? Is the sports?

0: act on the deck on deck?
1: Yeah, right now we're in the middle of the sports bill. I mean, I'm not supporting it because it spends money we don't have. We have $40 trillion worth of debt. It also forces people to stay in conferences. And if they want to change, which I can't imagine, teams aren't going to change in the future. They have to sit out and be independent for 5 years. So it hurts some Florida teams. So I'm hopeful that this will get fixed and then I can support it. But I mean, there's a lot of good things in the bill, but I'm not going to keep wasting money.
0: You're in the $40 trillion debt, and we're not even touching that. We're only growing that, right?
1: Well, I've been put up some stuff on, it's called Rescue in America. I mean, this is, if you look at my lifetime, Brian, look at what's happened to people. I mean, poor people like me, I grew up in public housing. I could afford to go to school. You look at the college, you look at insurance, you look at health insurance, car insurance, all this stuff, housing, cars, everything is just skyrocketing in price. These poor kids can't get started. They can't afford to get married. They can't afford to have kids. And most of it's caused by government, some federal, some state, some local, but taxes, size of government, regulatory environment, get the hell out of our life and reduce our taxes.
0: Well, you just did, didn't you?
1: I'll say it again, Brian.
0: Didn't you just reduce taxes?
1: Yeah, I've reduced taxes. I reduced it 100 times as governor. I mean, our government is too big. We need to reduce taxes. Taxes shouldn't be this high. We should be able to keep more of our money. Everybody should be able to keep more of their money. You're the ones going making the money. You ought to be able to keep more of it. So, but the, you know, we look at, Brian, look at all the fraud. We're running $2 trillion federal deficits right now, year in, year out. I balanced a budget in Florida. Florida had not balanced its budget for 1 year in the last 40 years before I became governor. You know, we can do it. You do it. Every business, successful business has to do it. Every family has to do it. We got to do it at the federal level. Get rid of the fraud and abuse. Mm-hmm. Pick the programs that are most important.
0: So how do you feel about the $5,000 the president promised to everybody?
1: Sure. I like tax cuts. I mean, if the way to reduce the taxes, but in the meantime, what I want to do is balance a budget and pay for it. I mean, I cut taxes 100 times as governor, but they were paid for. Actually, they were paid for so well that I ran surpluses and paid off a third of the state debt. So, sure, I think we ought to do everything we can to reduce more taxes and get people back more of their money. People are hurting. Everything is way too expensive right now.
0: So I want you to hear what Bill Cassidy said about that. Cut 27.
2: It's absolutely inflationary. If Joe Biden had proposed that, conservatives would have been all against it. And I say that because if the government borrows money, it's going to drive up how much somebody pays for their mortgage, for their car note, perhaps for their credit card. And so for that family struggling to buy their first home or to refinance a home or to buy a car, it becomes that much more out of reach to you. We need to actually pay attention to our national debt. And I can tell you that if we can control our debt, that will be a stimulus to somebody. That will help them be able to afford life better.
0: Yeah, I hear you. And that's what he's trying to say. But also you have Cassidy, who's really against Trump right now because he's pretty upset he was primaried.
1: Well, I mean, Bill's frustrated. I know Bill's frustrated. He lost his election. But we should reduce taxes. We should reduce the size of government. We should balance the budget. We ought to pay down our debt. If we do all those things, basically, you know, the poor families like mine growing up, I mean, you're going to have unbelievable opportunities. But when everything, Brian, has gotten so expensive, and then we have all this state, federal, local regulation that wants to tell us how to lead our lives. Why is housing prices too much? Because local governments have said, oh, you can't do it here. You can't do it there. Oh, you know, so it causes things to go up in price. That's what governments do. Yeah. Government is the problem.
0: So that's what you say on taxes. We still don't know what you're going to cut because Social Security needs to be fixed. The social programs, evidently, healthcare, nobody wants to touch it. Democrats want to spend more money on it. The other thing when it comes to immigration used to be a big win for the Republicans, and they are when it comes to the border, but not when it comes to picking up illegals for some reason. And Congresswoman Salazar of Florida had this ad.
3: Mr. President, some of your immigration enforcement efforts have gone too far. In July, 50% of the 50,000 people that were detained had no criminal record. Be careful what your advisors are telling you about immigration policies. The same Hispanics who helped you get to the White House in 2024 feel betrayed today. You can be for immigration what Lincoln was for slavery and Reagan was for communism. I'm not talking about giving them amnesty. I'm talking about giving them a

0: dignified life in this promised land. And only you can do that.
1: So she believes ICE has gone too far. Do you?
2: What? Well, first off, let's put things in perspective. Donald Trump secured the border immediately. All right. He has worked his butt off to get criminals and terrorists out of this country.
1: Yeah.
2: Right. I think all of us, all right, want legal immigration and no illegal immigration. Right. And so what we need to do is say, how do we fix, you know, this broken system? And so what I think we ought to be doing is focus on the criminals and the terrorists. But, you know, but people have legitimate asylum claims. All right. Let's give them a hearing. And if they get approved, they stay. If they don't get approved, they go. But here's what's happening. You've got to let this work the system. You've got to, you know, get these, you know, let these people get through and get their hearings done. And then let's fix it. Because of Biden, basically a lot of people are anti-immigration. We are a pro-immigration country, but pro-legal immigration with a system that actually works. We don't have a system that works right now.
1: Yeah. So do you think she's wrong? Do you think that we're picking up people that just overstayed their visas and it's hurting in the Hispanic community?
2: Well, what I know is when I talk to Hispanics, they want a border that's secure. They want, you know, they want legal immigration. They don't want illegal immigration. So, you know, I'm not up this cycle. So I couldn't tell you if I was doing a poll or something on this, but I know that everybody in my state, we want legal and not illegal immigration. And we want people to have legitimate asylum claims, have the opportunity to go through and get their hearing done. And if they fail, they go home. And we want the criminals and terrorists out. So that's what I can tell you that the people I talk to at least believe.
1: So I want you to hear what President Obama said about AI and where this president is. Cut 18.
3: We have a president currently that has said that's for losers. So we've got a gap at least of a couple of years where things are moving really fast and we have an administration that is not capable of or willing to, I would argue both, of putting together a serious regulatory framework.
1: Really? Not capable? Your thoughts?
2: Well, first off, let's remember, Congress can't pass election security. We can't pass a budget. So I wouldn't think that right now Congress is going to be doing the best job of trying to fix AI. We cannot get behind China on AI, right? So at the same time, these companies that say they're building something that could hurt mankind, they've got to stop that. They're responsible for that. If they're responsible, if they're hurting our kids, if they're causing our kids to commit suicide, they are responsible. They're not going to come to Congress and say, oh, regulate us so one, no one else can compete with us and we won't be responsible for our bad acts. No, you're responsible for your bad acts. You need to have the safeguards in place to make sure you don't hurt mankind and you don't hurt my kids and my grandkids.
1: So let's talk about socialism. What you wrote a column about your concern about the rise of it. Now all of a sudden these Democratic candidates are running from it, like the one in Maine, now the one in Michigan. But they appear at DSA. They're endorsed by DSA. They're socialists.
2: Well, they're socialists. But here's the deal. They're talking about the issues that we ought to be talking about. They're talking about the cost of living. They're talking about housing prices too high. They're talking about grocery prices too high. They are. Let's acknowledge the problem and then say the best solution is not socialism. Otherwise, then Havana would be the best city in the world to live in. What we've got to say is no, our message is better. And then we have to do it. Balance the budget. Get government out of your life. You know, drive down the price by allowing competition. That's what works. Get people back their money. But that's what we ought to be talking about. We ought to be talking about the cost of living every day because it's a problem in this country.
1: Right. But they blame you guys because you're in power.
2: Well, we got to explain. You want to go back to the Biden years where he's trying to put the oil and gas industries out of business. He shut down the Keystone Pipeline. He opened the border, allowed criminals and terrorists in, massive spending. No. But we got to tell our story, what we're doing, and then we've got to go do it. We've got to show people, as hard as it is, like in the Senate, it's hard. It's hard. You got to get 60 votes to get things done. Well, let's vote every day and show them that Democrats want big government, higher taxes, you know, open borders, illegal immigration, all these things, because that's how they vote. They don't want election security. But we got to vote and show them what we care about.
1: Senator Rick Scott, thanks so much. I know you got it together. Hey, hopefully people listen to your messaging. Senator Rick Scott from Florida. You listen to the Brian Kilmeade Show. Don't move.

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10: ABC News, I'm Stephanie Officer. President Trump remaining defiant following his controversial decision to ban CNN, MS Now, and Politico from covering him as part of the White House pool team. Now he's going without. ABC's Mary Bruce.
11: Trump is in New York to attend the UN General Assembly. Television networks traditionally team up to cover his every move, designating one network as the pool. It was supposed to be CNN, but after Trump banned them, now in a show of solidarity for freedom of the press, all five major television networks announced they would not participate in pool coverage of the president.
10: Gas Buddy says one out of every 10 stations in the U.S. is now selling diesel for more than $7 a gallon. ABC's Elizabeth Schulze.
12: Gas is now back above $5 in four states, Washington, Oregon, Nevada, and California. There, it's averaging $6.15. Illinois and Michigan are also approaching that $5 mark for gas, too.
10: This is ABC News. Pennsylvania reports 25 new measles cases since Friday, bringing the state's total to 792. Health officials are monitoring possible exposure at Philadelphia International Airport. ABC News medical correspondent Dr. Darian Sutton.
13: One of the reasons why the virus is so effective is because it can last in the air for up to 2 hours after that person has left the room. And the reason why an airport is of concern is because it's a space where many people travel through. It's a closed space in some cases.
10: Dr. Sutton says worried travelers can always get a post-exposure vaccination. A National Health Survey finds Gen Z and millennials aren't drinking as much compared to other generations. They found a 2% self-reported drop in drinking in 2024 over 2022. Expectations are high for Netflix's A Different World sequel.
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10: The show picks up with Deborah Wayne, daughter of Dwayne Wayne and Whitley, starting at Hillman College, and it premieres Thursday. I'm Stephanie Officer, ABC News.
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12: All right, from 48th and 6th in Midtown Manhattan, where the stock market is up pretty significantly, this is the Brian Kilmeade Show. Thanks so much. Hope you had a fantastic weekend. We're back in action today. In this hour, I'm going to be joined by Jameson Greer, trade representative, impact player with Trump. He's going to be the people you'll be talking about and reading about for years to come when they talk about the success of this administration. There are 20 trade deals done. 20. Now, that has a lot to do with the tariffs. Now, the tariffs are controversial, no doubt about it. I'll let the economic experts and, you know, going for their PhDs go ahead and debate it. But one thing it does do, it gets the attention of other countries. And they say, we don't want these tariffs. Let's work out a trade deal that we can both live with. Some countries, like all countries, like, let's play ball, except for Canada and China. Now, China did have a ceasefire, essentially, by saying, hey, you know what? We're going to cut off rare earth. You need it. And you're going to cut off farm goods and manufacturing, and we're going to stop buying your consuming your products. And all of a sudden we say, you know what? The world markets aren't responding well. Bond markets aren't responding well. Let's get back on course and let's for a year negotiate. And we did. And I think we'll have a next phase today. So before we get to Michael Goodwin, Jameson Greer, let's get to the big three.
13: Number three.
14: This would not be a good day for the Republicans to have the midterms. I think they have 44 days left to generate some momentum, to get their message out. I think they've got some good, powerful messages they could get out there, but I wouldn't want to hold that election today.
12: All right, that is Mark Penn. Mark, midterms are here. Polls favor the Dems, but the gap is closing. I'll explain why I don't think the House or the Senate is gone to either party.
13: Number two.
3: Winning.

0: an AI war is like winning a nuclear war. It is catastrophic for civilization.
1: It is dangerous, but, you know, and it's dangerous on the level of nuclear weapons.
2: AI debate has moved front and center, and the only thing I will conclude is that we cannot slow down. China is not slowing down. We've decided to do a few things together, and we've also talked about an AI force, at least Donald Trump has. Let's talk about it with us.
3: Number one.
4: In all these ways, the UN is meeting in New York this week for its annual gathering with a world that's really closer to a kind of breakdown of the international order than I can remember in a long time.
2: Anything but united. World is coming to the New York City, and there's the United Nations, of course, hosting. The president's got dozens of meetings, but two stand out. I'll explain. The two that I can't wait is with the Gulf states. Love to be invited. Maybe I'll get myself invited. And he's going to have the meetings with China, and he's going to have with AI companies. And then he's going to bring the whole thing back to Washington. I know President Zelensky says we've made some promising inroads when it comes to Ukraine and Russia. Okay. Let's see. But one thing, Ukraine has ignored us, and I don't mind that they're ignoring us. They are continuing to blow up refineries and oil depots. I'm looking at what happened over the weekend. It is horrific what happened in Moscow, but they have it coming to them. People aren't dying, but their war machine's not getting fueled. Let's bring in Michael Goodwin. Michael Goodwin writes for the New York Post. Michael, welcome back.
5: Thank you, Brian.
2: Michael, first off, do you expect, for me, I cannot wait for the president to meet with Gulf states. I would not be surprised. He's open to meeting with President Preskian of Iran. If you're the president of the United States, would you?
5: Oh, absolutely. I think a meeting costs you nothing. It's not a commitment to any kind of deal. But I do think with both men in New York this week at the UN, as you said, the president speaks Tuesday, I would be shocked if they don't meet. It may not be a substantive meeting, but on the other hand, anything that could jumpstart serious negotiations to order a resolution, I think would be great for President Trump and the Republicans in the midterm, because, as you mentioned, the Iran war has driven up prices, and that's right now a major negative for the Republican candidates.
2: No question. And the number one issue right now is grocery prices. Second is gas. Michael, you also know that the president of the United States has accepted the invitation of the mayor of New York and will go to Gracie Mansion and meet with him. Do you think that's a good move?
5: Look, I think meetings can never hurt. This one, I must admit, caught me by surprise. I thought it was more likely he would meet the Iranians than the mayor of New York.
2: They seem to get along. President said, you know what, I appreciate that he came out of nowhere and won an election, but almost everything he's done has blown up in his face. From, remember the free 2K or whatever it's supposed to be?
5: Right.
2: Free, that's not really worked out. The freezing rents has done nothing. In terms of, I guess he says he's filled a lot of potholes. That's great. He's going to add some laboratories to the city, which open up after doors open up after 10 minutes, whether you need it to or not. So, we're seeing socialism in action here in New York City. And do you think the president's hurting guy like Bruce Blakeman when he meets with Mondani?
5: It's a good question, Brian, because Mondani is really kind of the glue that's holding Kathy Hochul's coalition together. So, yes, it could be hurtful to Blakeman, the Republican gubernatorial candidate. But look, it's the president of the United States, and I think he has to meet with everybody. He can't play politics with every meeting. He's got to do what's right, in this case, for the city and also for America.
2: So I want you to hear, so the big meeting's going to be with China on Thursday. They're going to have their state dinner. They're supposed to get some substantive things done. They've already picked up the pace in buying the farm goods, so they might have a shot of hitting all the thresholds they agreed to last year. Steve Mosher was on with me. He's a China expert. He's been there dozens of times, written about 25 books on China. And he talked about what to expect this week. Cut 12.
6: I think we'll see a lot of pomp and ceremony as Trump flatters Xi's ego by treating him as the most important visiting dignitary in the world. This will be effective because last week Xi was basically sidelined at the BRICS summit in India. He skipped the banquet, went home a day early. He was said to be tired. I think he was tired of being ignored. So giving him this kind

0: the face, I think counts a lot for him, and it counts a lot for his captive audience back in China. Now, I don't think that a grand deal on trade is forthcoming. I hope it's not, actually.
1: What are your thoughts?
2: Well, look, I am standing in amazement of the president's schedule this week.
1: That's amazing.
2: He's in New York with the UN. He's going to be meeting with Arab Gulf leaders in the region to talk about the war. We discussed he may meet with the president and foreign minister of Iran, and then he's got to fly back and have a state dinner and 2 days of negotiations with Xi Jinping. So it's not a job for the faint of heart. President Trump is famous for his energy levels. They're going to be tested this week.
1: Yeah, there's no doubt about it. Here's more from Steve Mosher on what's really going on, because they do have economic problems. They do have a youth unemployment issue. They do have a population issue. They went from an exploding population to a diminishing one. Cut 13.
0: China, look, wants us to stop deploying weapons in space, wants us to stop developing AI, stop building data centers, stop the tariffs, stop drilling for oil, stop selling defensive weapons to Taiwan, and ultimately stop America's reindustrialization. Let me summarize that for our viewers. China wants to dominate the future, and they will handicap us, cripple us in any way they can in order to achieve that dominance. They'd like to go back to the good old days when they were able to freely trade on, cheat on trade and devalue their currency and flood our markets with cheap goods and steal our intellectual property without anybody noticing. You know, we can't forget how they carpet bombed the American industrial heartland, right? Lost thousands, tens of thousands of factories, 3 million American jobs. These jobs are now coming back because of the tariffs. And I know that Trump will keep the tariffs in place.
1: So the Soviets felt the same way, though. But there were different things that we worked on. We did ship them grain because they didn't know how to grow food. You know, and we did agree on a series of, when the weapons were simpler, you know, they weren't as diverse. But there were things we did with them at the time. Do you don't think there is anything we could do with the Chinese?
2: Of course. Look, I mean, Moser's point about carpet bombing our industrial base, that's true, but it was only possible because of bad agreements negotiated by American presidents in Congress. And so the trick here is to have a good agreement that allows both countries to gain from it, not one-sided deals of the sort in the past. And look, the tariff issue, of course, is important, but the Chinese are ready to pay a certain level of tariffs to reach the American market. There's no market in the world for their goods like the American market. So they will pay tariffs at a certain level to meet that. And, of course, President Trump will have to find that level if he wants to make a big deal.
1: Michael Goodwin, have a great day. Thanks so much. It's an exciting week. Back in a moment. When we come back, Jameson Greer joins us, trade rep, one of the most important people in the Trump administration. 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
2: Matthew. It's okay. 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
1: No, there's a high-profile meetings, and I understand that. Marco Rubio's got some big ones. The president's got every single one of them is huge. And then you got President Xi and President Trump will be meeting in a high-stakes meeting. And then you got the AI executives. But a guy that's every meeting he goes into really affects your life because it is trade rep. He's trade rep Jameson Greer. And most of the things, the deals that he cuts really are that's the price of things you're going to buy. How much your food's going to be, how much that car's going to be, and where you

0: might be working. Jameson Greer, welcome back.
1: Great to be here. Thanks for having me.
0: Yeah, and thanks for squeezing us in. We appreciate it. So I understand Scott Bessent and you and yourself had a meeting with your counterpart with China last night. And I'm looking at the People's Daily, which is the China's English speaking, which they try to send messages to us. And they said it was positive and professional. You feel the same way?
1: Yeah, that's exactly right. Those are words I could have written myself. We obviously have a lot of challenges with China. We're not naive about it, but we do want to have a constructive relationship, and these meetings contribute to that.
0: The other thing, what I heard is they had a goal of 25 million tons of soybeans, and they started picking up the pace over the last month to try to get to that by the end of the year. The 17 million of other farm products they are far off from. Did you let them know that?
1: Sure. So first of all, in the soybeans, they're past the halfway mark, and that's right. This is buying time. This is harvest time.
0: And that's what you guys want.
1: Exactly. That's what we want. And similarly, with the $17 billion per year, keep in mind, it's prorated for this year, right? That agreement came about halfway through the year. True. They're about $4 billion into that. And again, this is buying time. This is harvest time. So there is an opportunity for them to accelerate. And yes, we did tell them that. That's part of the talk.
0: So you had a deadline of November. Hey, let's put everything on hold. You put the tariffs up. There's only two countries that challenge them, Canada and China. So with China, you guys met pretty quickly. And they decide, hey, we'll hold back rare earth. You hold back certain items. They decide, let's just land this plane. What is your goal this time? Like, what have you done already that you hope that the leaders can finish off?
1: Well, first of all, stability and a good relationship between the leaders is number one, because that gives strength to everything. Second, we've agreed to start the AI dialogue, and we had the first meetings with that yesterday. And then the last one is the Board of Trade, which you've heard me talk about before. And this is, as you mentioned, we have vast tariffs on China. We have for 10 years. We always will. But going forward, we wanted to find a handful of items, a small subset of goods on the Chinese and U.S. sides where we think we can actually trade in these goods, whether it's ag or consumer items or low-tech stuff that's not sensitive. And we've made a lot of progress in identifying those areas, and we hope to be able to release that later this week.
0: You know what it's like to go into a negotiation, and you've done 20 trade deals. Nobody talks about that. And a lot of times those tariffs were put there to get people's attention. You got to make a deal because the current situation is no longer okay. You get their attention and you work it out, and there's ups and downs. Sometimes you look across the table and you go, this group does not want to make a deal. When you look across the table at the Chinese now in 2026 in the fall, what do you see?
1: Well, the Chinese, they want to have stability with us, right? The word deal, that contains multitudes, right? With some countries, we have real...
0: They want stability. That's their word.
1: Yeah. I mean, for us, you know, we have a deal with Indonesia, for example. It's quite comprehensive. It covers all kinds of tariffs and different sectors. With China, it's not going to be some giant comprehensive deal. It's going to say, how do we get to stability? How can we maintain our tariffs we need on China while making sure we get the rare earths we need? And if there's an area where we can have common agreement where we won't have tariffs, it's a small area. I'll be honest. It's a small area. Because of our economic competition, then we'll do that. We just want to have this stability so we can protect our economy and our workers.
0: I heard that, you tell me if it's correct, I would never know except for reports, that they have slowed down on their rare earth exports to us of late.
1: Yeah, our view is we're not getting enough rare earths and we're not getting it in the smooth kind of way we would expect with normal trade.
0: So in other words, you cut a deal and they're just not delivering?
1: Yes. I mean, what they've done is they have put an export control program into place, and it's an automatic chokehold on it. And so while we get rare earths and we don't have factories closing because of it or anything, we're getting what we need. We're not getting it in enough volumes or on the right timing or with enough smoothness that you would expect from a functioning market. But this is China. They're not a market economy. They don't operate that way.
0: But I understood after talking to Doug Burgum, I think one of his main missions, especially after last year, he says, we got to find other rare earth here in America, like places like Minnesota, and we got to mine again and around the world. And I said to the secretary, how soon? 2 years. In 2 years, he feels as though we'll have enough deals to work around. So if they decide to hold back, we're not going to feel it. What kind of progress are we making?
1: We've made great progress. So on the mines, I was visiting just a couple of months ago a facility in Utah where they have found some of the heavy rare earths like they have in China, and they have a refining facility in South Carolina. They're making permanent magnets out of rare earths. They're making prototypes. So we're already making a ton of progress. Every agency in the U.S. government who touches on rare earths or critical minerals is doing something really interesting.
0: Does it astound you that we let it get to this point where our number one competitor would have this much leverage over us?
1: Yes, and this is why we had to have a change in our economic policy, because Americans let this happen, right? The Chinese had a plan. We used to make the rare earths. We pioneered their creation and their development. We used to make them. And in the late 90s, the business was sold to the Chinese. It was a spinoff from GM. It was sold to the Chinese, and the American government let it happen.
0: That was Bill Clinton.
1: Yes, that's right.
0: And that was California.
1: Correct.
0: And we and those mines have been shut down because environmentally it was challenging.
1: Yeah, we essentially, it's like we looked at a list of policies and we said, what would be the stupidest policy to take with respect to critical minerals? And we followed it. We reversed the script.
0: So when I was in high school and college, they were saying that America has moved past where we are doing a lot of the manufacturing from the 20s and 30s. We're going to leave that to the developing countries and we're going to reap that. In retrospect, that's what Donald Trump has really reversed, hasn't it?
1: That's exactly right. I mean, if you look across the OECD countries, these are the most developed countries, they, on average, about 15% of their economy is made up of manufacturing. For us, it's only 9.5%. That is crazy for a country that's supposed to be the arsenal of democracy. Well, that is the arsenal of democracy. We have to have the hard power. You don't get soft power unless you have hard power, and hard power is manufacturing.
0: So when we come back, I want to talk about Canada. They're trying to get the middle powers together, and their latest recruit is Brazil, leading up to an election. I want to find out where we're at with that. Jameson Greer is here, one of the MVPs of the Trump administration, on a very impactful week. It's UNGA Week here in New York City. Don't move.

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1: I'm Gloria Chapa. Heads of state from around the world are in New York for the 81st UN General Assembly. President Trump is set to deliver an address tomorrow and is expected to speak about the wars in Iran and Ukraine. UK Prime Minister Andy Burnham says he is expected, rather, to announce a new AI defense partnership with the U.S. as a push to use the technology in order to protect critical infrastructure and detect threats. President Trump met with French President Emmanuel Macron and New York City Mayor Zoran Mamdani ahead of the UN General Assembly.
2: Each time the president and I speak, it is about the same topics: how to improve the lives of New Yorkers and how to use the power of government to take on the cost of living crisis, to grow our economy, and to build a better, stronger New York.
1: The president is also expected to meet with Ukraine's Volodymyr Zelensky on the sidelines this year. Prime Minister Andy Burnham says Britain has agreed to provide some military support to Saudi Arabia in order to assist against attacks by Iran-backed Houthis in Yemen. Burnham says the Royal Air Force will provide air-to-air refueling for Saudi planes. The Houthis have fired missile and drone strikes on Saudi Arabia as hostilities reignited between the two sides. Vice President J.D. Vance is defending President Trump's decision to bar CNN, MS Now, and Politico from the White House.
3: Vance says the president isn't banning media outlets.
4: What he's doing is saying we're not going to give you special access to the White House if you engage in what is effectively propaganda.
3: The three outlets are now suing the administration, arguing their First Amendment rights were violated after reporters were denied access and their credentials revoked. Vance says the outlets can still cover the administration.
4: They can still report on the Trump White House. They can still get the public reports. They can still, of course, talk to people in the administration and outside the administration. What the president has said is we're not going to give you special access inside the White House.
3: Stacey Lynn, Worldwide News Network, Washington.
1: The stock market rallied hard Monday with the Nasdaq hitting an all-time high. The Wall Street Journal's John Bussey says consumers like a rallying market.
5: The cost of living is much more important to the public. It's the rise of prices because of tariffs, the rise of prices because of the Iran war, diesel prices filtering out into transportation costs that consumers ultimately bear.
1: The Federal Reserve hiked interest rates last week to help bring down inflation. The National Hurricane Center says that Tropical Storm Polo has intensified now into a Category 1 hurricane in the Pacific Ocean. It is expected to become a major hurricane later this week. Forecasters say Polo could bring heavy rain, rough surf, and tropical storm force wind to parts of Mexico late Tuesday into early Wednesday. This is the Worldwide News Network.
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7: June 21st, 1900, delegates at the Republican National Convention unanimously vote to make New York Governor Teddy Roosevelt the GOP's vice presidential nominee to run along with incumbent President William McKinley in the November election. McKinley approved the move primarily for strategic reasons. Roosevelt's popularity as a Spanish-American war hero helped to unify different factions within the Republican Party and attract a broader voter base. TR was also much more energetic than the reserved president. The choice paid off as McKinley was reelected by a larger margin than he grabbed in 1896, taking 5 more states and 21 more electoral votes. But the decision became much more impactful 15 months later, when McKinley was assassinated and Roosevelt suddenly became president. Love it or hate it, the TR presidency was momentous as he turned the U.S. into a superpower. And that's history.
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1: Canada and Europe are each strong. Europe and Canada are stronger together. We do not seek power to dominate others. On the contrary, we are pursuing resilience so no one can control our open markets, impair our sovereignty, threaten our territorial integrity, or undermine our freedoms, our democracies, our rule of law.
2: So Prime Minister Mark Carney of Canada going to visit the EU and try and become a member, an associate member, maybe a full-fledged member, and kind of in response to the fracture between the U.S. and Canada as we try to update the USMCA, as well as work out a bilateral trade agreement. The guy in the middle of all this is with me still, Jameson Greer, our trade representative here with the Trump administration. What was your thoughts as the trade talks fell apart a couple of weeks ago and Carney finds himself in Europe trying to work around America, Jameson?
3: Well, it's clear that this effort by Canada, it's really a political effort and it's a PR effort because it doesn't make economic sense. 70% of their exports go to the United States, and all the growth and demand in the world right now really is in America. I mean, when you look at Canada, they were in a technical recession until recently with all their degrowth. Europe, not much better. They're floating about 1% growth. So, I mean, if you put zero plus zero together, it still equals zero.
2: So did it bother you over there? Was that provocative? I mean, for them to increase their relationship with there, and they're also looking to increase their relationship with China.
3: Well,
2: trade relations.
3: With Europe, I don't think it's provocative. For someone like me who knows the details of this, Canada and the EU have had a comprehensive trade agreement for 10 years already. So it's like, how much juice is left to squeeze in this relationship? Again, both have very low growth. You put them together, they still have low growth. They each have a giant trade surplus with us. If they didn't have their giant trade surpluses with us, they'd both be in trade deficits. So what are they going to do? Buy from each other? Replace the U.S. with each other? There's no domestic demand. There's no growth. So again, zero plus zero still equals zero.
2: So I read they want to build up the so-called mid-level countries. And his latest outreach was to Brazil, Lula, who is a corrupt guy but belongs in prison. But I don't want to divert too much. He's up for election. And Brazil is open to that. We still don't have a deal with Brazil right now, right? We're waiting for that election to play out. So what is your thought about this mid-level group of countries that wants to unify against the superpowers?
3: Well, again, I think that they're misinterpreting U.S. policy. When we talk about America First policy, it's a real policy. It's not a slogan. I think that some of these so-called middle powers, they're doing sloganeering right now, which is fine for their

0: politics. They have to do what they're going to do. But for us, it's just about economics. We've lost 5 million manufacturing jobs. We've left 70,000 factories, and we've lost it because of globalization. And so we're fixing that. We're putting our barriers back up, whether it's tariffs or otherwise. We'll trade with others freely where it makes sense. We'll have a tariff where it makes sense. We're trying to fix the problems of globalization while these so-called middle powers are trying to double down on it.
1: So what do you hope to get from this restructured Canadian relationship? I've always heard about the imbalance when it comes to dairy farming. What else?
0: Sure. Well, again, I think the thing to keep in mind is that we're trying to protect our economy. We're trying to protect our supply chains. And so with respect to Canada, you know, we lump them in with the rest of our global trade policy. That's what we do. We're protecting these supply chains. We want auto supply chains back. We had some Jeep production lines leave Canada and come back to the United States. We like that. Obviously, Canada doesn't like that. I understand why they don't like that, but we do. We want the jobs here. You know, we do want to make sure that this dairy situation is rectified so that American dairy farmers have a fair shot in Canada. We have a variety of digital trade issues going into Canada where, you know, they have flirted with doing the types of things that the EU and others do as digital services taxes or shakedowns of U.S. tech companies. And Canada has refrained from that from the time being, which is good. But we want to make sure that if we're protecting the American market, if we're going to have a close relationship with Mexico and Canada, that they should be protecting the market too. We shouldn't have a situation where China or Vietnam can send in cheap goods to Canada, turn them into something else, and send across the border duty-free to us. That's not acceptable.
1: So if you had the USMCA, why do you need a bilateral?
0: Well, I would say that the USMCA was a good step forward, but it didn't really account for this issue, which I just talked about, which is transshipment. We think that the rules aren't strong enough. Remember, a lot of stuff still comes in duty-free from Canada, you know, oil, gas, food, all kinds of stuff. But if you're going to make manufactured goods and send it to America, it should be mostly an American and Canadian product. And right now, USMCA, it doesn't have sufficient rules to do that. We need to make sure that any rules where Canada, if Canada's going to get a special deal into the U.S., they can't do it by using Canadian, by using primarily Chinese and Vietnamese inputs, as an example.
1: So you were saying that much more progress has been made with Mexico. Can you tell everybody about that?
0: Yeah, exactly right. We have, over the past year, we've worked a lot with Mexico. There are a lot of areas of the USMCA where we felt like they weren't living up to it, whether it was intellectual property protections, you know, their labor laws, which give them an unfair advantage over our labor, a variety of things like that. We've worked with them over the past year to fix that, and they've been responsive. You know, just over the past couple of days, you'll have seen that they announced a new program to monitor aluminum imports into Mexico to prevent transshipment. So these are all incremental but important outcomes. And so we've been able to, you know, talk in really blunt terms with the Mexicans about what a deal looks like going forward. And they've been very responsive.
1: And what the Chinese did is came in and said, oh, you're going to have a special deal if you make something in Mexico with the U.S. and Canada. So I think we'll buy a Mexican company. It'll be Chinese products under the guise that it's a Mexican company. And they were going around the USMCA. Is there a way to crack down on that?
0: Sure. And there are two things the Mexicans have done really on their own, by the way. It's not arm twisting by the United States. First, the Mexicans have raised their tariffs on places like China and Vietnam, similar to what we've done, you know, not the same scope, but they know that if they want to have manufacturing in Mexico and benefit from the U.S. market, it can't just be inputs from Asia. So they've already raised their tariffs. Second, they've initiated a law to do what we call investment screening. So if they have foreign investment going into Mexico, they will screen it and make sure it's consistent with Mexican national security, which, by the way, is going to be aligned with American national security. So they're making steps to protect their own economy, and we view that favorably.
1: So you think that you might land a Mexican deal before a Canadian deal. Am I correct?
0: I think that's possible, yeah.
1: Do you think that could be an announcement in the next few weeks?
0: I think that's possible, yes.
1: So I want you to hear Mark Carney so people at home can understand, and I want you to explain to them what happened with the deal. Friday afternoon, about 3 weeks ago, the president goes, look, I just talked to Carney on Thursday. Looks like we're going to have a deal. And then I go home, and the True Social post makes it clear there's no deal. Here's Mark Carney.
2: In recent days, the United States proposed new terms that were uneconomic, unfair, and undermined the net benefits for Canada, and called into question the reliability of any deal. In short, they asked too much and they offered too little. Canada will match Washington's new tariffs dollar for dollar.
1: So you guys have been tariffing each other since. So would you just ask for too much?
0: Well, no. I mean, again, you have to remember the Canadians asked us for a deal. This wasn't like America went to Canada and said, please have a deal with us. Like, that's really not how we operate. We have a trade.

0: policy. It's designed to protect our critical industries. It's designed to incentivize reshoring and new jobs in America, like I talked about, those Jeep production lines coming back from Canada. That's what it's supposed to do. And the president's very happy having tariffs on other countries to incentivize us. He's happy with that. Now, when other countries come to us and say, we'd like a deal, we say, we're happy to entertain that. Let's see if we can have something that is accommodates both of our needs. And like you mentioned earlier, you know, 15, 20 trade deals to this effect, we've been able to do that with Japan, with the EU, with Indonesia, major economies, you know, with hundreds of millions of people. Canada, they
1: UK.
0: Too. Yeah, the UK, right? I mean, Canada at one point also came to us and said, we want a deal. And so like we always do, we say, sure, let's talk about it. We put a lot of time into it. We had good faith negotiations. We said, right now, we have 50% tariffs on steel and aluminum from Canada. We'll cut that in half. 25% tariffs on cars from Canada, we'll knock that down and even give you a pathway to getting to even 7% in some cases. And we have an additional 10% on softwood lumber. We can take that off. I mean, we made these offers. The Canadians agreed. A few days later, you know, they wanted to have even better terms. They wanted to have special treatment for electric vehicles and other things like that. And we said, well, that wasn't the deal we agreed earlier this week, so we're not going
1: to
0: do that.
1: Number one, have they agreed to import those Chinese cars?
0: Yes, yes. They have an agreement to a 49,000 vehicle quota from the Chinese.
1: Which is, they put a car together so heavily subsidized, you can't even, Tesla can't even compete with it, correct?
0: That's,
1: We wanted all, we do not want that on our northern border. You have Americans going buying that car and knocking Tesla out of business.
0: Well,
1: and other cars.
0: Yeah, I mean, the president did something really smart in his first term in 2018. He put tariffs on Chinese vehicles. At the time, China was not shipping vehicles. And we said, why are you doing that? And the president said, well, I know what's going to happen. And he was right. Now Chinese vehicles are killing the European vehicle market because they don't have
1: wiped
0: sufficient
1: tariffs.
0: Wiped
1: out VW in Germany.
0: Yes, it's unbelievable. You know, SEAT in Spain is under assault. So, I mean, all of this is a challenge. We also have rules in America that say if you have a China-connected vehicle where it's connected electronically or through Wi-Fi or something, there are limitations on that. So we have all kinds of limitations on Chinese vehicles coming into the U.S. Other countries now are realizing they need to do that too.
1: So I'm very cognizant of trying to talk to people about what their job is as opposed to what the whole administration is working on. But I'll ask you anyway. Do you believe that politics is playing a role? You're trying to do a deal here, which is numbers, right? Numbers and items. And do you believe politics played a role? And people have pointed out to there's a lot of Democratic operatives working in the Carney administration, and they understand what the midterm elections are about and when they are.
0: Well, I mean, listen, obviously,
1: it hurts Maine, Michigan, and Ohio.
0: Yeah, I mean, Canadian domestic politics certainly apply. I will say with the Canadians, we still have good relations with these folks, right? I know there's a lot of rhetoric out there, but I talk to my counterpart with some frequency.
1: We've got NORAD.
0: Right. We have those. And also, by the way, when they announced their retaliation, originally they had seafood and lobster on it, which would have hit Maine, and then they took that off, right? So, I mean, they certainly are making political decisions because it doesn't make economic sense, you know, whether they're focused on our midterms or not. I don't know. All I know is the midterms, they don't change our trade policy. We're using executive authorities, and the president has had the same trade policy for about 40 years. So it's not going to change regardless of what happens in the midterms. And by the way, we're confident in the midterms.
1: So do you think that something would get done before, I think it's before the midterm elections?
0: With Canada?
1: Yeah.
0: I don't know.
1: Are you speaking now?
0: I mean, we talk. We talk with some regularity and talk about terms. What I would say is it's always been Canada that has wanted a deal. The president is pretty satisfied with just having tariffs and protections in place. If the Canadians have some kind of other deal that they think makes sense, we obviously will entertain it. At the same time, we offer them the best deal in the world, and so we're not in a position to offer them something better than that.
1: Traditionally, when the president meets with a major leader, there might be something for him to sign. Do you think the president will have something to sign that you and Scott Bessent have worked on with China?
0: Well, we'll see. I think we'll have things to announce, right? Whether there's like a physical signature, that's probably not the case. But I think we'll be announcing, the commencement of the AI dialogue, which, you know, we had a meeting of that. We will be announcing details on the Board of Trade. It's working procedures, specific goods that might fall into this, you know, protected category in future trade actions. Those kinds of announcements.
1: Do you think the president might talk to Carney and unjam this bottleneck you guys are in?
0: Well, with Carney, I mean, the president and Prime Minister Carney, they also speak with some regularity. I don't see a major change in either side's position.
1: He's like a passive aggressive guy, isn't he? He comes off as this nice demeaning guy, but he's really comes off to me as quite arrogant.
0: Well, you know, I try not to comment on

0: on foreign leaders. I guess what I would say is, you know, we talk in our party about globalists, and, you know, I see the prime minister as a globalist. You know, he's been the head of two different reserve banks of two different countries. He's had three different citizenships in his life, again, which is fine. That's not even a criticism. He just has a different worldview, right? He believes in globalization. We think globalization on balance has been harmful for the United States.
1: Yeah, they're one of the most impactful jobs in the country, and you're doing a great job. Jameson Greer, thanks so much. Keep us up to date on the play-by-play, if you would.
0: Yes, sir.
1: Back in a moment.
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5: NBC News Radio, I'm Scott Carr. President Trump's events will no longer be covered by the White House TV press pool after the White House banned three major outlets, CNN, MS Now, and Politico, all now barred from the White House after Trump accused the networks of negative coverage. Meantime, the White House has launched Trump TV, a 24/7 streaming channel on YouTube. Most flights have resumed in the Northeast after ground stops were issued by the FAA today for several airports due to equipment outages. Leading to hundreds of delays, the FAA says fiber optic cables in New Jersey were cut by a construction crew at an off-airport site, causing the outage. The major American mass media conglomerate Paramount Skydance and a dozen states have now settled a lawsuit that aimed to block its $110 billion merger with Warner Brothers Discovery. The deal would see two of Hollywood's biggest film studios combined, along with two streaming services and two of the largest cable news operations. Scott Carr, NBC News Radio.
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1: Normally, I'm a free speech guy all the way, and maybe here too. But when you're going out there and saying, from the river to the sea, which is part of what they say, to characterize that as pro-Palestinian is a little naive. From the river to the sea means no Jews. That's what it means. So, like, where does the First Amendment pause with its protections when you're actually inciting people? And there has been so much anti-Jewish hate. There is a case to be made for this crosses that line. This is actual incitement to violence with the mood that is in this country from useful idiots about what's going on in Gaza.
2: And Bill Maher is 100% right, as usual. He brought it up again this weekend, like he did last weekend. He's talking about rapper Macklemore, who decides as a warm-up act to Ed Sheeran to use his time to condemn Israel and condemn the IDF. And I guess prior, he wore this exaggerated cartoon mask of what a Jewish person looks like in his small mind, and that was okay. And Ed Sheeran's promoters, or Ed Sheeran himself, said you could be my warm-up act. And I just saw the story over the weekend. I want to get it verified that the promoters told him, don't do this to Macklemore, and he did it anyway. And in turn, every backup act has walked off Ed Sheeran's set, including some band members have walked off. Realize that? Because stadiums have banned Macklemore from appearing as a warm-up act to Ed Sheeran. So Ed Sheeran's now going to sold-out stadiums, many of NFL stadiums, without a warm-up act. So here's him, I guess, trying to straddle both lines. Cut 36.
3: I've tried in my career not to be a political commentator of any kind, because I want my music and shows to be about unity, not division, about humanity, not politics. This is a humanitarian issue, and I cannot hide how I feel about it anymore. What happened in Israel and at the Nova Music Festival on October 7th was horrific and compounded centuries of Jewish pain. What is happening in Gaza is catastrophic and unjustifiable and disproportionate. My heart has been broken by the scale of devastation and loss of civilians' lives, of children's lives. And the systemic injustice we're seeing unfold in the West Bank cannot be overlooked.
2: So Ed Sheeran, reading from a prompter, tried to have it both ways. I think he cried through some of it, and it's ridiculous. Ed Sheeran, you said you don't want to get involved in politics. I appreciate that. You didn't get involved in politics. You didn't straddle the line until you hired Macklemore. And then some of these band members are evidently Irish, and the Irish have sided with the Palestinians. What an embarrassment as somebody who's half Irish. You know, nobody wants innocent Palestinians to die. But the thing that doesn't make it genocide is that the IDF is not targeting innocents. They text them. They drop flyers on them. Hamas actually builds headquarters in hospitals, in schools, in playgrounds. That's what the tunnels are for. Look at where the tunnels lead. And when you have to go and make sure your people never get victimized like October 7th again, sometimes innocent people will die. That's just the way it is. For Ed Sheeran, I have to apologize. Now he's in the middle of it. Now you have these pro-Palestinian people showing up outside his stadiums. I don't blame these NFL guys. Why do they want to be in the middle of this? It's just a lose-lose situation. Bob Kraft, spending his entire life, the rest of his life, pushing back against the rage of anti-Semitism around the world. You think he's going to go, oh, Macklemore's opening up for Ed Sheeran? Forget it. That's no problem. Of course it's a problem. And then when he picks up the phone and says, talks to the Falcons owner and talks to the Cowboys owner and talks to the Buffalo Bills owner, they're all in. Yeah, I don't want them playing here either. Now, they look like the bad guys, but I hope in your mind you know they're not. You listen to the Brian Kilmeade Show. So glad you're there. Keep it here.

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5: ABC News, I'm Stephanie Officer. A ground stop at some of the country's biggest airports, including Philadelphia and New York, has been lifted, but more than 5,000 flights are still delayed. ABC's Gio Benitez.
6: Air traffic controllers at the regional facility in Philadelphia unable to monitor or communicate with all planes after officials say a circuit blew. That facility manages flights into and out of Philly and Newark International. The backup 600-foot fiber line inoperable, and we're learning it was accidentally cut by a New Jersey Transit construction crew.
5: In Miami federal court Monday, a former Haitian government official and more than a dozen others appeared on charges related to the 2021 assassination of Haitian President Jovenel Moise. They're among 30 people charged in the indictment. Haiti has not had a president in the last 5 years since Moise's death. Instead, it has been overrun by gang violence. Thousands of people have been killed. The UN says about 1.5 million have been displaced. This is ABC News. A federal judge is refusing to block the Trump administration from giving SpaceX more than 700 acres of wildlife refuge as part of a land swap in Texas. 12 states and Hollywood writers challenging Paramount's buyout of Warner Brothers Discovery have agreed to settle their lawsuits against the merger, paving the way for the deal.
7: I'm always willing to come to the table for honest, good faith negotiations. And when we can find a strong solution that protects competition and consumers, I'd rather resolve the case, the issue in the boardroom instead of the courtroom.
5: California Attorney General Rob Bonta says as part of the agreement, Paramount pledged to increase film production in the U.S., commit millions for supporting displaced workers, and monitor editorial independence of its news operations. Her rep confirms to ABC News actress Hayden Panettiere was fondly celebrated over the weekend at a memorial in California. I'm Stephanie Officer, ABC News.
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0: Migraine.
1: The device is called a single pulse transcranial magnetic stimulation device. It is now FDA approved for the as-needed treatment of acute attacks, as well as for the preventive treatment of migraine attacks.
0: Dr. Starling says the device transmits a signal to the brain, reducing brain hyperexcitability.
1: Place it on the back of the head, just like that. And then you push these two buttons, and that administers a pulse.
0: Dr. Starling says the first step is getting people with migraine to their healthcare provider so they can be properly diagnosed and treated. For the Mayo Clinic News Network, I'm Jason Howland.
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8: From high atop Fox News headquarters in New York City, always seeking solutions, never sowing division. It's Brian Kilmeade.
9: Hi, everyone. So glad you're there. The Brian Kilmeade Show coming your way. 1-866-408-7669. I will be able to take calls this hour. I know you're dying to talk, from AI to the UNGA coming here to next door to we're talking to reform college football. We're talking about legislation that could pass the Senate this week. It's going to be an exciting week. The president with all his meetings, too. Chairman Jim Jordan is going to be with us. He's chairman of the House Judiciary Committee. And, of course, he wants to stay in that majority in the House to keep his chairmanship. What are the chances of that? It brings me to the big three.
10: Number three.
11: This would not be a good day for the Republicans to have the midterms. I think they have 44 days left to generate some momentum, to get their message out. I think they've got some good, powerful messages they could get out there, but I wouldn't want to hold that election today.
9: Mark Penn, midterms are here, and new polls favor Dems, but taking the House and Senate is anything but a foregone conclusion for Republicans or Democrats. I'll explain.
10: Number two.
12: Winning an AI war is like winning a nuclear war. It is catastrophic for civilization.
13: It is dangerous, but, you know, and it's dangerous on the level of nuclear weapons.
9: That is true. AI debate has moved front and center. The only thing I will conclude is we cannot slow down. The future of the world depends on it. I will explain.
10: Number one.
14: In all these ways, the UN is meeting in New York this week for its annual gathering with a world that's really closer to a kind of breakdown of the international order than I can remember in a long time.
9: Well, anything but united, the world comes to the UN and in New York City for their annual General Assembly. The president has dozens of meetings, but for two, but all but two stand out. And it's the one with President Xi and all the AI leaders, yes, absolutely. And that's going to happen formally more back at the White House. The other one's with the Gulf states to find out where we go in Iran. The president says, I got huge decisions to make when it comes to Iran. They want to come make a deal. Do I see what they're offering? Probably. My number two is, do I just go to finish these guys off once and for all? Mike Walsh was with me today on Fox and Friends, and he talked about what could be happening. Would the president even meet with President Preskian, who's going to be coming to town? Cut four.
15: Is the president open to meeting with the Iranian president when he gets here?
16: President's always open to a deal.
15: So if
16: always
15: he says, I want to meet with
16: but
15: the president.
16: We have to know that whether it's the Iranian president or whomever else in their delegation, that they can speak and enter into a deal on behalf of the Ayatollah.

0: Yeah, Waltz went on to say they can't have a nuclear weapon. We know that. We also know that they got to stop the ballistic missiles and the fomenting unrest with their proxies, which they're doing again with the Houthi rebels. They're doing that on Iran's behalf, and they're asking us not to bomb them because, you know, we could devastate them. But we'll have to see how what this all means. Trey Yingst was reporting this morning, and he talks about what the choices are now as we have the economic hammerlock on the Iranians. Cut one.
1: I just spoke with President Trump about the situation with Iran. He tells Fox News he's in a deciding mode and that very big things are going to be happening in the not so distant future. The president described the current choices on the table as wiping Iran out, letting them rot economically, or making a deal. He added, my question is, if and when do I blow the entire nation up, they better behave.
0: Yeah. So we can do more damage. I mean, as long as they're so diffuse and so spread out, it's hard to imagine a white flag coming out. But if you're going to do that, you factor in the IDF. Now, the IDF is always on high alert, but they have not been targeted. Why? Because the Iranians can't handle us and them. That's what they found out over the last few days. What's going to be fascinating is to see when Benjamin Netanyahu comes to town, when the President Preskian comes to town. The dynamic of having people be able to be in the same room, enemies and friends, and work things out. That's when the president's at his best, and everybody wants to meet with the U.S. president, especially this president, because he gets things done and he's streamlined. He's not one of these people that say, let me talk to my people. He is the people. So president offended to a degree that the mayor of New York City said if Netanyahu comes to town, he's a war criminal, have him arrested. Not only is the president not worried about that, he is actually going to visit the mayor at Gracie Mansion as early as today, which I found stunning because this guy is a socialist. He's leaning towards communists. Everything he's tried so far has failed, but yet his approval rating in New York City is extremely high, which is scary. I want you to hear Ambassador Danny Danone, the ambassador to the UN, on if Mondami is going to try to do something theatrical and try to arrest the prime minister. Cut 10.
2: First, regarding the mayor, I think it's irresponsible and shameful. His behavior, his statements. He's supposed to take care of the traffic this week in New York. It's going to be hectic for everyone here. Instead, he's calling for people to go and demonstrate. It will not stop the prime minister from coming. And I hope that the mayor will understand that he has to deal with the problems of the city.
0: Yep, we got to deal with the problem of the city, Mr. Mayor. Don't even try it. When we come back, Jim Jordan joins us. Talk about what's at stake over in Ohio. With a trade deal that's not been done yet with Canada and so much more, you listen to the Brian Kilmeade Show.
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6: 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For the Mayo Clinic News Network, I'm Alex Ositis.
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0: talk show that's getting you talking. 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
1: Hey, we are back, and here we are, just 40-plus days until midterm elections. Quite impactful. I really believe so much has to play out before we know where this is going to go. Because, so much is fluid. The Canadian trade deal is one deal. The president surprised everybody with the Greenland deal. That doesn't necessarily move the electorate, but it just shows you that the president does certain things in order to get the best deal possible, which is brought up with Jameson Greer with me earlier. They've done 20 trade deals. So people talk about liberation days and you know, what the impact of tariffs on the economy. The impact of the tariffs is gets us trade deals that are more favorable to us. And the next one to land could be China. Next one to land could be Canada. Well, they're being quite belligerent. A guy that was whose state is affected by all this is Ohio, and Chairman Jim Jordan joins us now. Chairman, welcome back.
2: Hey, Brian. Good to be with you.
1: Why are we looking in? And you're on the inside. So why, when I look at the polls in Ohio, I'm seeing Vivek Ramaswamy trailing by two to the Democrat, and I'm seeing Senator John Husted trailing to Sherrod Brown.
2: Well, yeah, they're tight. I still think we win both of those. I think we got good candidates. Vivek's a great candidate. I endorsed him early. One sharp guy. You know, the old line, never hurts to have smart people in charge, and Vivek is good. And then his opponent is, you know, I think, you know, Brian, she's been called the Fauci of Ohio. She was for shutting down the whole darn state when she was working for the governor there as a health director. And I mean, she wanted to close golf courses, Brian, during the spring of 2021. I mean, that golf is the definition of social distancing, for goodness sake. What are you talking about? So this is how radical she is. I think we can win that one. I think Senator Husted's done a great job as our senator. And, you know, he's against Sherrod Brown, who talks moderate when he's in Ohio, but votes with all the lefties in D.C. when he's in office. So I think we can win both. It'll probably require the president coming into Ohio, which I know he'll do, to help turn out Trump voters for both Vivek and for Senator Husted.
1: So I understand the hottest issue is in Ohio happens to be data centers, which I think is a joke because we absolutely need them. It's how they're built is the key. So where do you stand?
2: Well, local communities should decide. I mean, this is, you know, this is when, where, how, and if these things should happen should be decided by the local community. They shouldn't be done in these secret deals. I think it's interesting, you know, it was a lot of these Democrats, governors, who were like giving tax breaks to these people, to these companies, the largest and wealthiest companies in human history. That's ridiculous. So, like, let's let the local community decide. This is a local issue, where it happens, when it happens, how it happens. And, oh, by the way, if it's going to happen in your community, maybe the community says we would like our property taxes reduced a little bit. Or maybe they say, you know what, we need a new YMCA for the kids and for the families in our community. Or maybe a new park and a swimming pool, you know, whatever. Like, the communities are in the power position here to negotiate, and they should decide. This is how local control works. So I think that is critical. To your point, we want to you know, make sure we beat China in this area. I think that's important as well. But this is a local control issue, and when these things are done in secret, that's when people get nervous and concerned about them, and that just can't continue to happen.
1: So in other words, have local control, but you still got to build them.
2: Well, yeah, but the local community should decide where they're going to be. I mean, that to me is just a given. Like, all of a sudden you wake up and like, what with you put it where it's happening right there. I mean, that to me is the problem. And that's why you got to have local jurisdictions making these decisions.
1: So what do you expect to happen this week in terms of trade deals? How is the Ohioans affected by the Canadian impasse?
2: Well, we got a lot of goods that move back and forth across the border, particularly in the auto industry. You know, we got a company headquartered in the 4th District of Ohio, which I get the privilege of representing. Honda of America is headquartered there. About 15,000 employees, most of them live in our district, and they're moving things back and forth. So these things are important. We trust Jameson Greer and his team and President Trump and what he's trying to accomplish. And we just hope these things get ironed out as quickly as possible. But the president's right when he wants to bring and foster and promote manufacturing in America. We all want that. And of course, Ohio, big manufacturing state, and our district is a huge manufacturing district, one of the biggest in the country. So, we're hoping this happens as quickly as possible. But I trust the team there. And hopefully they'll get this worked out ASAP.
1: So you did some work on Act Blue, and you always wonder about foreign influence, and we see it with TikTok, and that's why TikTok was forced to be sold. But you Act Blue, which is this huge Democratic fundraiser, and they're super PAC. What have you done in terms of investigating, finding out if outside money fueled them?
2: Well, it sure looks like it did. And we brought in 10 of the key people at Act Blue, people who were their in-house counsel, people who worked on their, quote, fraud prevention team, members of their board, and the CEO. Every single one. 10 people we've deposed, every single one, 10 for 10, took the fifth when it came to the fundamental question, were you accepting foreign contributions? And here are the facts, Brian. Their fraud prevention team lowered their standards during the 2024 election cycle. So they reduced the standards and checking if this stuff was coming from a foreign source. Their passport, their quote, passport verification was all they looked at was their number written down. Was it the appropriate digits of a number of digits written down? They didn't check to see if it was valid. You could have written 1, 2, 3, 4, 5, 6. You could have written down any numbers you wanted. They didn't validate it. They just said, oh, they wrote numbers in there. Things must be fine. Let's take the money. We even have emails that said, let's err on the side of accepting the money, because this was the juggernaut. This was the fundraising machine for the left. And, of course, the biggest piece of evidence, in addition to the 10 for 10 and taking the fifth when we deposed all these people, the biggest evidence was their outside counsel, Dana Reed.

0: Demas, who used to work for Joe Biden, had written him a letter and said, you know what? The letter you responded to Congress about, where you said, yeah, we're doing the right things, we're making sure we're checking foreign contributions, their outside counsel wrote actual letter and said, that may not have been accurate. You may have misled Congress, which, Brian, you know, that's a fancy way of saying you lied to Congress, which we all know is a crime.
1: Yeah.
0: So if those are the facts, no wonder they're all taking the fifth when we bring them in. But we're going to continue to do everything we can to find out what exactly happened with ActBlue.
1: So Congressman, what about the future? So we know the past election, it looks as though you got them red-handed. Do you think they're still doing this?
0: Well, they're still raising money. We hope they're not taking any foreign contributions. We're going to continue to look into it and do the oversight that the Constitution requires us to do. And maybe more importantly, is the Justice Department is investigating ActBlue, too. Now, we don't know. The Justice Department has a policy of not commenting on ongoing investigations. But the Justice Department's looking into this as well, because it is a crime to lie to Congress, and it is a crime to accept foreign contributions into our political system.
1: When we have a Fixing College Sports Act, you're a college athlete yourself. The House is not in session. Would you have liked to see Mike Johnson kept you guys in session? Because that's a piece of legislation that might be on Mike Johnson's desk.
0: Yeah, I would like to see us get it done. You know, however we get it done, whenever we get it done. I was hoping we would do this. We had a bill in the House that I thought was, frankly, even better than the Senate bill. That we tried to get passed over a year ago when we just frankly didn't have the votes in the House after some other decisions and the Black Caucus pulled their support from the legislation. So we need to do something. I think we need to focus on, the bill needs to focus on three kind of fundamental principles. Number one is you want parity. As much as I'd love the Big Ten to win the college football championship every year, you want some parity in college sports, not just a few teams winning every year. You want opportunity, and what I mean by that is you don't want to diminish the chance for our Olympic sports and women's sports. You don't want to have those sports cut because we're putting the arms race in football and basketball so much that you can't finance other sports. And then third, you kind of want to remember, Brian, it's supposed to be about getting an education. I mean, think about it. When's the last time you heard of a college athlete being academically ineligible?
1: I haven't heard it.
0: Yeah, it doesn't happen anymore because, like, when you're paying someone a couple $1 million to play football, and he gets a D on a big exam, and the professor says, "Well, I'm going to give Johnny a D, and he's not going to be able to play." Like, the coach says, "Whoa, wait a minute! We're paying him $2 million. He's playing on Saturday." So that's a problem, too. And I think if you have some rules on when you can transfer, how often you can transfer, academic progress, you allow the governing body, in this case the NCAA, to have actual rules, that's just good for everybody, good for the system. And so, I hope we can get something passed as soon as possible. And it looks like it'll probably happen right after the election.
1: Yeah, I hope so. And the other thing would be Patrick McEnroe, who testified on Capitol Hill, might have been in front of your committee, just about the foreign players. So, especially soccer and wrestling, you must have it too. Tennis, absolutely. Water polo, so you have some great Eastern European players, depending on where it is, and they're taking American slots. Now, if it's a small number, it's okay, but if they're dominating Division I in these sports, please.
0: Yeah. Yeah, you're seeing it in some sort. You don't really see it in wrestling. Yeah, you get every once in a while you'll have someone foreigner participating, but it's not really in wrestling. But in other sports, you're right. Some of the swimming sports, and like you said, the water polo and basketball, to a number of Eastern European countries playing in basketball. So, yeah, that's a concern, particularly when you think about these are, taxpayer-funded institutions, for goodness sake, and opportunities for American citizens to participate in college athletics should be primarily focused on Americans, I think. So, that's another one of the issues.
1: All right, we'll have to see. Right now, how are you feeling? The generic poll, the NBC's poll, has Democrats up 5. What do you do in those 40 days to close that gap?
0: You remind voters of how radical the policies of the left are. I mean, this campaign is simple in my mind. It's number one, we've done what we told the voters we were going to do, what they elected us to do in 24. We've secured the border. We've cut taxes. We've required work for able-bodied adults in our welfare system. We've done what we said. But two, we understand things still cost too much. But understand, if in fact the left wins, where they're going to take the country is a frightening place. It's a scary place. with these Democrat socialists and what they want to do to the Constitution, to our institutions, and just to public policy. So I think it's real important we go and remind voters of all of that down the stretch here in these last 6 weeks.
1: All right. Thanks so much, Chairman Jim Jordan.
0: Ryan,
1: always great to have you on. You too, sir.
0: You bet. Take care.
1: All right. 1-866-408-7669. The half hour is going to be all you guys. I see all the emails I got over the weekend, especially because a lot of you watched One Nation on Sunday. So some comments that I want to relay and discuss. I had a woman on that was forced to be an Al-Qaeda bride. She forced her way through, got her kid out of there. The guy's now in jail. But sees, would you be shocked what she said about her son, Piker? And maybe not shocked, but she says it flat out, and LLC. She says, I know the culture, and I know who they are, Islamists. She'll explain.

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1: I'm Elliot Goshman. Protesters in Austin, Texas are gathering in response to a shooting by an ICE agent.
2: ICE and their terrorist attacks on Latino and Chicano populations.
1: The Venezuelan national told his attorney that he's being held at a detention center with a bullet still lodged in his back. Homeland Security says Wilbur Rafael Garces Perez was shot after leading police on a chase. Perez's attorney, Kate Lincoln Goldfish, says that Perez told her that he was working as a food delivery driver when he was sideswiped by an unmarked car and that he was shot while still in his car.
3: ICE issues these vague statements implying that someone else is at fault. We've seen this happen so many times at this point with Renee Good and Alice Preddy and Lorenzo Salgado Araujo, and now with Wilbur.
1: Goldfinch says that Perez told her he was still bleeding and not getting adequate medical care. President Trump will address the UN General Assembly on Tuesday. News Nation's Connell McShane says it may be a tough crowd.
4: Constellation of countries that feels about the president much the way it seems that more and more voters here do, if you look at the polls, and that saying that they're unhappy, right? They're worried about the prospect of, like, perpetual war, worried about whether they can still rely on the United States. It's the backdrop for the president's speech, which he will, we think, lay out what the Trump doctrine kind of looks like in 2026, a world wading through a cross-current now of war and economic turbulence.
1: Recent polls have shown the president's approval rating has dropped to an all-time low. CNN, MS Now, and Politico have filed a joint lawsuit against the Trump administration after reporters from all three outlets had their press badges deactivated and were blocked from entering the White House. The organizations call the ban a blatant violation of the First Amendment, while the administration defends the restriction by stating that the White House access is a privilege rather than a right. Here's President Trump.
5: But it's just biased news, and I think that these outlets have an obligation to be fair. And if they're fake news, I really think I have an obligation not to allow them into another very special house.
1: Then on Monday morning, the banned TV networks were forced to do their reporting from an intersection just outside the White House complex. CNN, meanwhile, was removed from its pool duties, which are shared by the five major TV networks. It had been scheduled to cover the president's trip to New York for the United Nations General Assembly. In an email to members, the TV pool said there would be no replacement coverage, and other networks would suspend their own pool coverage indefinitely. And Paramount Skydance has reached a settlement with 12 states that sued to block the company. This is the Worldwide News Network.
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6: Your body is like a car's engine. 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That is heat exhaustion.
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1: Ways to prevent it include hydrating a lot, dressing appropriately for the weather, going into an air-conditioned place when you don't feel quite right, taking breaks if you're outside working.
0: Without prompt treatment, heat exhaustion can lead to heat stroke, a life-threatening condition that requires emergency medical attention.
1: The management of heat stroke is giving them fluids and dunking them into a cool ice water bath as quickly as possible.
0: A common symptom of heat stroke is an altered mental state or behavior.
1: The pearl, I always say, is to look for confusion. If they are confused, they are having heat stroke. If anybody is in the heat and they're feeling nauseous and just not quite right, they should take a break, hydrate with cool water, and just sit down for a little bit and let their body cool down.
0: For the Mayo Clinic News Network, I'm Jason Howland.
2: My mom has taken up going to the park to practice yoga.
3: My dad's going to a club, but not a book club, a salsa club.
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5: Becoming lost or disoriented doesn't. 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

0: so busy, he'll make your head spin. It's Brian Kilmeade.
1: Do you think the Middle East would be more stable if Iran had a nuclear weapon?
2: I believe yes. I think that the Middle East would be more stable. Having said that, once again, I'm not advocating. I'm not trying to, send Iran enriched nuclear uranium, enriched uranium. But with respect to Iran, I think the nuclear conversation is a distraction. Time and time again, they have shown the Iranian government, regardless of whether you want to trust them or not, you can just look at their actions, have proven that they are utilizing the conversation of enriched uranium as a point of leverage to bring America back to the table to get sanctions relief.
3: This is so not true. It's just a clueless, guy born in Egypt who's got, he's 35 years old, Hassan Piker. And he's a guy that has just actually set the Democratic Party on fire. The stuff that he said in the past, they've just looking to dismiss. You know, 3 weeks ago, they asked Jamie Raskin, hey, Hassan Piker, you know, he's very close to Al-Sayed. Oh, he doesn't like me. He doesn't like me. He's attacked all of us. Then I look at the list of people that have appeared on his show. He's one of the people that appeared on his show. AOC appeared on his show. The whole squad appeared on his show multiple times. Bernie Sanders appeared on his show. He's the fabric of the Democratic Party. And then when he spoke out last week and basically said some outrageous things, the Democratic Party is beside itself. But you are the ones who let them in. And I interviewed Yassin Mohammed over the weekend, a human rights activist who escaped a forced marriage to Al-Qaeda, wrote a book about it. And here's what she said about what she's seeing now on the left. Cut 33.
4: It's absolutely heartbreaking to see how popular this person has become and how he's being uplifted by politicians in the United States. You know, it aggravates me and infuriates me, but most of all, it terrifies me to see that somebody who speaks no differently than any other, you know, Western-hating terrorist anywhere in the Islamic world is in America with microphones that he can reach millions and millions of people to preach this Islamist ideology, which is so incredibly dangerous, not just to Americans, but to all of the West.
3: I mean, think about it. You had that sympathizer, blind sheikh's character witness who was preceded bin Laden, inspired bin Laden. One of his things was he was going to kidnap prominent Americans in order to get the blind sheikh out of prison. So that one of the people or his character witnesses is now likely to be in Congress in New Jersey, which is nuts. Then you have Al-Sayed, one point up on Mike Rogers. Hopefully he can rectify that situation. And then you have this guy, you have the candidate over in Maine. He's the one who calls himself, he was endorsed by the DSA and he thanked them, but he said he's not a socialist. Now he knows it's not politically advantageous to say that. So here's Simone Sanders. She knows the problem that he is. Cut 34.
5: How is what you're doing helping people win?
2: So, great question. My theory is that the anger and my beliefs are far closer to the majority position than the beliefs demonstrated by the National Democratic Party, which
5: how
2: for
5: do
2: the
5: you
2: record,
5: know that? But wait, what beliefs are you talking about? Because I think that there are things that you and I agree on, and that I'm very sure there's many things that you and

0: I do not agree on, but I am the base of the Democratic Party. And so for you to say that, like, most people agree with you, I guess what informs that is her question. Yeah, well, I think you're painting with a broad stroke brush.
1: Yeah, well, he is, but he might be right. Not many people are denouncing him besides John Fetterman. And he says he wants to put, not Hassan Piker, but LC wants to put Fetterman's head on a spike. Is that interesting? Getting emails from all over. Talking about a lot of on gas prices. James Gordon writes this and says, I look at where the lines are now for gas prices. The amount of diesel used in the U.S. is 3 million a day, 3 million gallons a day. What if you pay $2 a gallon for diesel daily, which would be around 6 million a day, funded through the military or whatever department you can? I don't think the Democrats could have a vote on that and stop you, but that's all artificially keeping free market prices down. I wouldn't be able to do that. I don't think I could ever support that. How about to Bernie Sanders and his Medicare for All? When Bernie Sanders hears college students demanding Medicare for All, he needs to remind them that they need to pay their fair share. Using the U.S. Census Bureau, the median annual income can calculate a 24-year-old person and his household starting salary in 1984 contributed $57,000 into the Medicare program by age 65. Using withholdings, if you're now, it's going to be $140,000. People should think about that before they ordered it. Other people want the gas price to go down or else Trump's not going to win. When I did a story over the weekend about Hollywood, did you hear the American Idol realizing it's cost prohibitive to do the show in Hollywood? They're moving to Atlanta. So now, instead of you going to Hollywood after you pass the original audition, Ryan Seacrest and the hosts of American Idol can tell contestants that they're going to Y'allwood, and that, according to Ann, that means it's going to be somewhere down south. Other emails that are coming in on, somebody does not like when I say get dressed. I did not know that. They said it's offensive. They don't want to get dressed. I didn't know that would be a problem. Another email about Medicare for All. I agree. It would be nice, but just like everybody, every other country, there are not enough beds or doctors. In America, there's $2.7 million beds and 2.5 doctors per 1,000 people. People die waiting to see a doctor in those countries. Look at the data from every other country. It doesn't work. No kidding. No doubt about it. 100% right. Meanwhile, back to politics. Spencer Pratt is finally doing something I think he should have done right away. Clearly, there was something not on the straight and narrow when it came to the mayor's race over in Los Angeles. He's not in that runoff, but he made such a difference. He's tight with the president, made it clear now. And now he wants to assert himself in battleground states like Ohio. Here's Spencer Pratt over the weekend, Cut 31.
2: What I try to tell people is America is the greatest place on earth. And we are now in a place where the internet and TV, we allow people just to shame America, talk smack about America. Most of these people just got here and are also living off of America and then saying negative things about America. No more. America is the greatest country in the history of this planet, and it's rooms like this that are going to keep it that way.
1: Yeah, he went on to talk about maybe the next president of the United States being from Ohio. Cut 30.
2: We cannot let this state become anything but the state it should be. You have the most presidents of the United States that came from this state. You may have another president coming from this state. This state matters. When I was growing up, and you know, you watch the news on the big elections, and all I ever remember is like, what's happening in Ohio? What's happening in Ohio is going to stay red. You are not going to let these communists come in and change the state. What people don't realize is they're not Democrats anymore. They're not the Bill Clintons. They're not these. It's not the Democrats or Republicans. They are the communists now.
1: Yeah, I mean, that's the way they're going to do it. Sherrod Brown, you can't label him that way, but he's a liberal. No doubt about it. They thought he'd be a presidential candidate. He's looking to get his job back. Bernie Moreno beat him last time. And then for the governor's race, Vivek Ramaswamy's got his hands full, but I like to think he would prevail. They say he's got to get better in one-on-one situations. I have not seen that yet. Extremely bright. So the House holds a 5-point edge in the battle for control of Congress, right? In Maine, Troy Jackson is seeking to downplay his ties to the DSA, but it's helping Susan Collins close the gap. Remember, this guy was proud to be endorsed by the DSA when he was losing the nomination to be governor. And when Graham Platner failed out, when he started to look at his background,

0: Now he's talking about working class. That's his new message to the loggers, to the farmers, to the teachers, truck drivers, nurses, postal workers, shipbuilders, child care providers, and everyone else who makes the state run while getting run down in the process. Let's take back our state, as if the senator can't do that. In 28, it's kind of interesting. Axios did this whole thing about Kamala Harris and is she going to run or not. I thought David Plouffe had the most interesting column because he had this observation. As you know, she's a front runner. Everyone seems to want her. She's a terrible candidate, accomplishes nothing, horrible on her feet, still doesn't stand for anything. David Plouffe says this. If she declares, her strongest day will be her first day in the campaign, predicting that Harris support likely will erode as the race develops. Why? She's going to be asked questions. What are you going to do different? I don't believe the Gavin Newsom thing. I won't run if she runs. Why? They're not friends. AOC came out and said, I will be making any of those considerations after the midterms. I think we'll learn a lot in November. And if she gets a lot of her candidates like El Sayed to win, she'll be more of a power player. And it will also indicate the country is looking to do something really wacky, like elect somebody totally unworthy of the position. AOC told the Post that she's waiting to see about the midterms. AOC will say she plans to support House and Senate candidates during this campaign. Her comments suggest that the results of the midterms could influence who she does or she doesn't endorse. I think if she runs for Senate, Schumer just retires. I think if anyone else runs, I think that he'll give it a shot and try to get some momentum back because he knows how to win. But AOC is backed by progressive figures, including the controversial streamer Hassan Piker. She's been on his show a number of times. I'm going to play back some of those interviews on my free time and see what she said. Probably some really wacky stuff. Remember, as a senator would be a step up, I think, from Congresswoman from Queens. But her problem is she got as much experience as she should have. She's got no international roots and understanding of what goes on. Andy Beshear, who's likely going to be a candidate, says there's a chance for the next presidential administration or for the next Congress to make a big, bold investment in housing and could have us building millions of units all over the United States. We cannot do this in drips and drabs. It can't be a mild investment. It's got to be a period over a long period of time. Yes, but the government can't do it. We got a big enough bill. It's got to be incentivizing the private sector to do it. He went on to say, I would tell you that it's anybody who says he's running for president says it's solely a rumor. I haven't made any decisions yet. The Governor Beshear looks the part, a Democrat in a Republican state. He seems moderate until he talks. He is yet to impress me because he is not quick on his feet and sounds like a typical liberal. When we come back, the deal the president already landed, it's being overwhelmed, but it just shows you the way he acts. President creates big headlines, a lot of angst, but cuts really good deals. We'll discuss it on the Brian Kilmeade Show.
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5: NBC News Radio, I'm Scott Carr. President Trump's events will no longer be covered by the White House TV press pool after the White House banned three major outlets, CNN, MS Now, and Politico, all now barred from the White House after Trump accused the networks of negative coverage. Meantime, the White House has launched Trump TV, a 24/7 streaming channel on YouTube. Most flights have resumed in the Northeast after ground stops were issued by the FAA today for several airports due to equipment outages. Leading to hundreds of delays, the FAA says fiber optic cables in New Jersey were cut by a construction crew at an off-airport site, causing the outage. The major American mass media conglomerate Paramount Skydance and a dozen states have now settled a lawsuit that aimed to block its $110 billion merger with Warner Brothers Discovery. The deal would see two of Hollywood's biggest film studios combined, along with two streaming services and two of the largest cable news operations. Scott Carr, NBC News Radio.
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7: When you think of high blood pressure, you probably already know that it can cause cardiovascular diseases, but that's not all.
8: And they also lead to chronic kidney disease.
7: Mayo Clinic's Dr. Ivan Porter says high blood pressure can cause the kidney's blood vessels to weaken and damage the kidneys.
8: As chronic kidney disease develops, many people will develop hypertension. They seem to go hand in hand. Conversely, people with hypertension develop chronic kidney disease as well. And control of high blood pressure is one of the most important things we can do when someone has chronic kidney disease.
7: And how you control it mostly involves lifestyle changes.
8: The thing about high blood pressure is it responds to many of the things we do in our lifestyle. Regular exercise, avoiding processed foods, reduction of our sodium intake, more fruits and vegetables in our regular diet. Sometimes those lifestyle changes aren't enough, and these are the patients that need medications to help with blood pressure control, but we can make a huge impact with the decisions we make in our lifestyle to control blood pressure.
7: For the Mayo Clinic News Network, I'm Jason Howland.

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1: Normally, I'm a free speech guy all the way, and maybe here too. But when you're going out there and saying, from the river to the sea, which is part of what they say, to characterize that as pro-Palestinian is a little naive. From the river to the sea means no Jews. That's what it means. So, like, where does the First Amendment pause with its protections when you're actually inciting people? And there has been so much anti-Jewish hate. There is a case to be made for this crosses that line. This is actual incitement to violence with the mood that is in this country from useful idiots about what's going on in Gaza.
2: And I just wonder how much is this TikTok, because, you know, it's like 80% of all the coverage has been negative towards Israel, and then young people by a staggering number using TikTok, they're seeing these horrific images. People did die, and innocent people did die, but it was never the intent. There might have been one rogue army guy. There might be one nuts. I don't know of them. Let's just say arbitrarily that there's odds if you have military force, somebody's going to lose their mind. But that never been targeted. They know it doesn't benefit them to kill women and children. That benefits Hamas for IDF to kill women and children. That's what they're trying to portray. So that what blows me away is that McLemore says these things and it actually gets him kicked off the tour, but it actually blows up his brand. I am sure that this guy's getting all types of offers to go appear in different places, smaller venues himself. But reportedly, he's got one good song. The rest is just crap. And that Ed Sheeran was actually throwing him a bone, but he was told, don't go out and put together any of that crazy that pro-Palestinian stuff. And instead, he does exactly that. Not the first night, the second night. And then when Bob Kraft says, you're not appearing in Foxborough. Really? Ed Sheeran, you can come. He played at my wedding. But nobody else is going. And then when the other bands quit because they wouldn't let McLemore in, they decide the others over in Atlanta, over in Tampa, over in Buffalo, they all cancel the appearance of Ed Sheeran if McLemore was there. So there you go. The people, if you own the stadium, you don't have to put up with that crap. That's pretty much a given. I do want you to hear what Ed Sheeran did say in a prepared remark. It went on for like 3 minutes. But here's some of it. Cut 36.
3: I've tried in my career not to be a political commentator of any kind because I want my music and shows to be about unity, not division, about humanity, not politics. But this is a humanitarian issue and I cannot hide how I feel about it anymore. What happened in Israel and at the Nova Music Festival on October 7th was horrific and compounded centuries of Jewish pain. What is happening in Gaza is catastrophic and unjustifiable and disproportionate. My heart has been broken by the scale of devastation and loss of civilians' lives, of children's lives. And the systemic injustice we're seeing unfold in the West Bank cannot be overlooked.
2: No, come on. Enough. Stop. You know what this guy went on to say? That he lost family members aren't speaking to him now. Family member? What kind of family? Because your warm-up act decides a rant against Israel, your family doesn't speak to you? He says, I've lost family and close friends after igniting controversy because of McLemore. And he broke down. He's devastated, he say, during his concert at Lincoln Financial Field. In these situations, you really find out who your friends are. It's been a weird week. Yeah, you think? If someone says to you, if you don't agree with McLemore, I don't want to be friends with you. And if I'm a family member, I guess you haven't bought him a big enough mansion yet. But good riddance. You just want to see. I cannot believe they can't get one other band to appear with them. You know, I guess it's a younger audience. It's an absolute disgrace. But, Ed Sheeran's now in the middle of it, and he's going to pay the price. I'm sure he's going to get considerably less money now around the country. Everywhere you see him, he's going to be thinking about that. You're going to be thinking about that when you see him, but that's just the way it is. Lastly, there was a shooting over in Austin. I know we got an affiliate over there. This guy was here illegally from Venezuela, and he would not stop. They tried to round him up, ICE did, but he kept going. Here's the mayor, cut 38.
4: When you have a shooting on their streets, it makes people feel less safe. And ICE, with the fear that it's created, is on their streets. And by that, by just being on their streets, it creates some fear in our city. And if there's nothing to fear from this being done the way it was done, if there's nothing wrong with that, they should welcome an investigation.
2: Yeah, I wouldn't mind that. Welcome an investigation. They would do that. And look, the one thing I think you learned after Minnesota, if you're an ICE official, just tell the truth. You don't go out there to hurt anybody. You go out there to round people up. And in Austin, even though it's a sanctuary city, they're not allowed to cooperate, even though the state says they have to. So you're pretty much on your own. You got to go find the guy. You got to go secure the perimeter. Then you got to arrest the guy. When he drives away, all hell breaks loose. 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My second one, October 17th in Westbury. 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

0: Your feet are always cold. No matter the weather, it might be something more.
1: Anything from circulatory problems, not having adequate blood flow, heart condition problems, immune or autoimmune conditions, such as like having thyroid disease, and sometimes nerve or neuropathic problems and nerve disorders can cause cold feet.
0: Where to start? Mayo Clinic's Dr. Jesse Bracamonte suggests a few immediate steps.
1: Warm socks, lifting your feet, staying hydrated. Diet, nutrition is really important. Exercise is important. And obviously, if you smoke, don't smoke.
0: If your cold feet persist and are causing you distress, it might be time to see your healthcare team.
1: There are certain tests that can easily be done to ensure that you have no circulatory issues. And a few blood tests may be warranted just to make sure that you have no autoimmune issues or even signs of anemia.
0: For the Mayo Clinic News Network, I'm Joel Street.
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3: ABC News, I'm Stephanie Officer. President Trump remaining defiant following his controversial decision to ban CNN, MS Now, and Politico from covering him as part of the White House pool. Now he's going without. ABC's Mary Bruce.
4: Trump is in New York to attend the UN General Assembly. Television networks traditionally team up to cover his every move, designating one network as the pool. It was supposed to be CNN, but after Trump banned them, now in a show of solidarity for freedom of the press, all five major television networks announced they would not participate in pool coverage of the president.
3: In Los Angeles Monday, three people were wounded in a shooting at an assisted living facility just before 11 a.m. local time. They were taken to local hospitals while the suspect was taken into custody. LAPD Chief Mark Reyna says none of the residents were harmed.
5: The three victims are staff members here at the residence, and the suspect is also a staff member.
3: This is ABC News. An increase in measles cases in Pennsylvania is leading to a rise in vaccinations.
6: The measles outbreak in Pennsylvania has not peaked yet. State officials reported 25 new confirmed measles cases just since Friday. There are currently 792 confirmed measles illnesses across 39 counties, and the state has recorded four deaths. The last time there were four deaths was in 1992, and that was in all of the U.S. ABC News medical correspondent Dr. Darian Sutton.
7: The main reason why is because of a lack of vaccine protection. We're seeing these pocket communities that are very high risk, very low vaccination rates.
6: Health officials are encouraging people to get vaccinated. Michelle Franzen, ABC News.
3: Add California to the list of places that have now designated September 25th as Dolly Parton Day.
8: Working 9 to 5.
3: Oh yeah, and a free outdoor festival will be held in San Francisco's Union Square Friday to celebrate Dolly Parton Day. I'm Stephanie Officer, ABC News.
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11: Did you receive a call or message that mentioned Social Security and demanded immediate action? Did the caller know your Social Security number or other personal information and tell you that your Social Security number had been used in connection with the crime? Did you feel worried that your Social Security number might be suspended, your bank account might be frozen or seized, or you could be arrested? That is not the Social Security Administration. Social Security will not threaten

0: precise vision.
1: Dr. Sophie Bakri, a Mayo Clinic retina specialist, says there are two kinds of macular degeneration, wet and dry.
0: The dry kind usually comes on first.
1: Over-the-counter vitamins, a Mediterranean diet, and exercise often help prevent further vision loss. They can also help prevent wet macular degeneration from developing.
0: So the wet type is usually in the later stages when a blood vessel has grown under the retina and is leaking blood or fluid. And the number one goal is to shut down that blood vessel to prevent it bleeding even more and to prevent patients losing more vision.
1: Dr. Bakri says that for wet macular degeneration, you'll likely need to see a retina specialist for a treatment plan that includes regular eye injections. For the Mayo Clinic News Network, I'm Ian Roth.
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0: midnight.
1: Well, it'll be a relief to you to know that in death, Dolly Parton's family has as many problems as your family has in death. And then that Presley Gerber, that rehab, Presley Gerber dies in rehab. Well, I did a little homework about this rehab, and there are a lot of questions. Not that you and I have a life anywhere near like his was. I mean, you don't have a red cross on your neck. He has a red cross on his neck. And that weird guy whose kids were killed, what he's going to say to his kids, insane.

right, ladies and gentlemen, that's AM radio at its very best. Right? Yeah, that's what I thought. No, you won't. See, it's so annoying when it does that, because now I want it to do this. Here we go. Got the kazoo. Let's go.

I'll play more of it later. Hang around. I'll play more of it later. Techniques to get you to listen longer. Insane. Silliest thing. All right, let's talk. 800-848-9222. I'm not going to do this alone tonight. I'm not going to do endless dreary monologues like other talk show hosts. I don't know what the hell they think they're doing. Why would anybody want to listen to 3 hours of dreary monologues? I don't know. But there is a story that I find fascinating because it reminds us of your family and my family. It's the sort of thing we would do. That's the sort of thing that you didn't think. I know. I got to turn this up. It's the sort of thing. Oh, perfect. Good. My God. Usually it takes me 2 hours to get my headphones right. But tonight, not so. Tonight, not so. Dolly Parton's nephew was always her bodyguard. And in a truly unusual story. Don't worry. I'll get it together. Just a minute. I got 4 hours to get it together. Dolly Parton's nephew and longtime security chief has been dismissed from his position overseeing her properties less than a month after she died. This poor guy received notice that he and his security organization, which provided protection for Parton's Nashville home, museum, and warehouse, were being replaced by another company. Insiders told the outlet that they believe Parton's manager were responsible for the decision to terminate him and his employees. A new security team was deployed to the locations previously overseen by this nephew. Sources close to the guy said he and his associates have been dismayed by the unexpected and so far unexplained actions carried out in the wake of Parton's August 25th passing. When a big family member of yours, not a secondary one, not the one from Des Moines, but the real one, when the big ones die, that's when you find out who everybody really is. Because up until then, everybody in the family has been held together by either the wealth or the power of one person. In this case, oh my God, Dolly Parton. Not only was Dolly, but you realize that Dollywood, her recreation amusement park, was the biggest attraction in Tennessee. Not Graceland, Dollywood. Biggest attraction, number one attraction in Tennessee. Huge, just a huge success. Well, that means what? What does that mean? It means a lot of money. And when you have a lot of money, it means a lot of trouble in the family, but as long as Dolly was there, she either kept it down or they didn't want to annoy Dolly.

0: Lee, no upside in that. Or they didn't want to upset her. No upside in that. They wanted everything the same because it was up to Dolly. Well, now it's not up to Dolly. Has this happened in your family? A person's dying or about to die, and all of a sudden you find out that these people who were vaguely pleasant and getting along weren't pleasant at all. They were just there for the wealthy, powerful relative. Does this make sense to you? When my grandmother was dying, she had a home aide. She had a nurse come in every day, take care of her needs, be with her company. And her daughters, of which there were three, took turns visiting her. But it was weird because when I visited, the aide said to me, looked around the apartment and went, "Take anything you want." I'm like, "What do you mean, take anything I want?" And my grandmother had a few valuable items. And she said, "Oh, just take anything you want. It's all right." Somehow or another, she decided, either from one of the daughters or from my grandmother, that it was okay for us to steal. Just steal grandma's stuff. I wasn't going to take any of her stuff. I found that pretty upsetting. Wouldn't you have found that pretty upsetting? Yeah. But then, the three sisters all of a sudden became mortal enemies. Mortal enemies. Because one of the sisters went in there, and my grandmother couldn't get out of bed. And there were two TVs, one in front of her bed, one in the living room. One of the sisters came in one night and removed the one from the living room, just took it, didn't review it with the other sisters, didn't review the property lines, didn't discuss who gets what, none of that stuff that humans would do, they weren't going to do. It was pretty much first come, first served in taking things that my grandmother had. The result? Exactly what you guess. Feud between the sisters. Nasty, nasty feud between the sisters. To the point where my mother said, "If you want us to take any care of any of this, you're going to have to give the TV back and you're going to have to apologize to me." Because my mother, and there's one in every family, my mother was the mother with money. We're not talking real money, but we're talking more money than the other two sisters. There's an unspoken rule in every family. Tell me if I'm right. In fact, pretty much only ever tell me if I'm right. There's an unspoken rule in every family that whichever member of the family has the money controls the rest of the family, defaults to that member. Well, my mother didn't take the TV. One of her sisters took the TV. And this resulted in weeks and weeks of not speaking and arguing and deciding who gets what. And how that happens, oh my God, it was horrible. But that was only because my grandmother was dying. This is what happens in every family. There's Dolly Parton's nephew controlling Dolly Parton's security, museum, amusement park, Dolly herself, her tomb, her coffin, whatever it is. And now he's been fired by her manager, which leads us to the next question. Why would Dolly need a manager if she's dead? Is it the executor of her estate? Is her manager the executor of her estate? I don't know. But it seems very strange to me that in death, she has an agent. In death, she has a manager. Yeah, there may be a property manager. She may have a lawyer who is responsible for her estate. But that isn't what it says. It says her manager, agent. And again, why would she have a manager agent in death? I don't get it. Did you have these problems when the significant member of a family passed away? They start to argue over crazy stuff like where should somebody be buried? Oh, that was the other thing. Oh, that was the weirdest thing. All right, so my grandmother dies, and the two other sisters bury her in the Hollywood Cemetery in Union, New Jersey. My grandmother hated that place, never wanted to be buried there. It was a big hoopla. But she was buried there. My mother and father said, no, she doesn't want to be buried there. That's not where she's going to be buried. Well, it took an act of the state and the county and the church and the cemetery to get her, what do they say? It's not interned, it's like uninterned. but there's a different word for it, where you dig somebody up. Yeah, so they dug somebody up. They dug up my grandmother and placed her in the grave where she wanted to be. Different place. Grave next to my mother and father. But this was years in the making. They devoted years in the making, and I kept looking at this situation and thinking, she's dead. She doesn't know where she's buried. It's always kind of morbid and creepy if you dig somebody up. She was in an urn, which made things easier. But it's always very creepy. But this is what happens with families. And one of the challenges in the American tradition is that the American way of death is terrible. We are good at many things. We are bad at death. We are bad at talking to each other about death. We're bad at living with death. We're bad at memorial. We're bad at everything about death. We want to keep it, forgive me, in a black box. We don't want to know the details, and therefore things go horribly wrong. With Walter Sterling, On the Other Side of Midnight, get it, like death, The Other Side of Midnight, the Red Apple Audio Networks.
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2: All this talk about Florida, Florida, Florida. Old people, young people, they all love Florida. But now there's some competition. It's really surprising to hear where. It's Delaware. Since 2020, Sussex County in Delaware's population has improved and grown by 20%. And for people over 65 years old, it's grown 25%. So why Delaware? Well, it's got low taxes, it's got sandy beaches, and it's only a 2.5-hour train ride to New York City. One New Jersey resident said that her property taxes went from $18,000 a year in New Jersey to $1,800 a year in Delaware. You can take Delaware or Florida. I'll take Manhattan. Never bet against the United States. I'm Suzanne Miller.
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2: I'm retired NYPD Detective Vic Ferraro, and on tonight's episode of Confessions of a Retired Detective, find out about the LoJack kit turned into a search warrant that led to the recovery of two stolen vehicles in a Bronx garage. Coming up.

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1: All right, here we are. Congratulations, a miracle took place today. In the mail came Dorothy's diploma from the Newhouse School at Syracuse University. What was it, 7-8 years I think it took, because of COVID. COVID screwed her up, screwed up all my daughters. Instead of being out in 3.5 or 4 years, I can't even begin to imagine how long this took, but it shouldn't have taken this long, but it was specifically because of COVID. Messed her up. When she got to college, 2020, she had to stay in her dorm room to protect the spread of nothing.

0: No, really, she had to stay in her dorm room. And they brought her food. I never understood the sanity of this. And then when school finally started, she had to stay in her dorm room to get on Zoom. She took her classes on Zoom. I said to her, well, if you have to stay in your dorm room and take your classes on Zoom and you can't go to classrooms and you can't meet other kids, why don't you just come home and take the classes on Zoom? And the answer was particularly insane. She couldn't leave the dorm. She couldn't leave the dorm because if the kids left the dorm, they would lose their federal subsidies and she would lose many of her scholarships. Don't ask me. And then she got a boyfriend, and he was the right boyfriend, and he got killed by the campus bus. Perfect for a novel, horrible in real life. All of these things affected her, and I'm so proud of her that she actually graduated. Dorothy, very proud of you. The Newhouse School, Syracuse University. And now she has a great job at Gray Television in Cleveland. She's a morning show producer at Gray Television in Cleveland. And she will be just fine because she doesn't want to be on the air and she doesn't want to be in radio. This puts her way ahead. Today, there was the hoopla. Yesterday and today, there was the hoopla about the president saying certain members of the press are not allowed into the White House briefings. The White House briefings. Have they given that job to that Jennings guy yet? I hope they do, because that'll be very entertaining. And they, there was a point here. Give me a second. There was a, oh, so the president, I was distracted by electronic issues. The president said several of these news organizations will not be allowed into the White House press briefings. But then I thought, well, wait a minute, who decides who belongs in there in the first place? Who decides if some organization is worthy of going to the White House press briefings? And I thought, because there's a lot of math problems. For example, many of the shows on the radio on this station that you're listening to right now, many of these shows have more audience in your city than those cable outlets have viewers in your city. CNN has very few viewers. MSNB Now has very few viewers. In any given city, any given big city, Philadelphia, New York, St. Louis, Chicago, if you were to look at the audience of the radio station in Chicago that we're on and look at the viewership of those TV stations right now, WGN has more listeners than any of those cable channels have viewers in Chicago. Therefore, all us radio guys, we should be front and center in that White House briefing. And then I thought, well, who decides this? Well, it turns out it's the White House Press Organization, the White House Press Organization. And I thought, all right, I'll probably see the usual suspects. I'm going to look and see who's in that organization. Who's on that board? And I figured I'd see MSNBC and ABC and the Washington Post and the likely... Well, I was wrong. The president of the White House Press Organization, the president, is Jackie Heinrich of Fox News. And much to my shock, the board of the White House Press Organization, the people who decide who gets to go into the White House press briefings, is astonishingly balanced. And now... they made this announcement that they're all going to side in favor of CNN and MSNBC, and they're not going to cover the president. It's nonsense. Of course they're going to cover the president. It'd be negligence, sheer negligence, if they didn't. Well, Michael Harrison is a publisher of Talkers Magazine, and we had a conversation about this. And I think this is pretty interesting. It's a pretty good summation, but... it's not freedom of speech. The big argument is that not allowing the press into the White House press room, that's denying freedom of speech. I don't think so. What do you think? 800-848-9222. Walter Sterling, The Other Side of Midnight from the Red Apple Audio Networks.
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0: Michael Harrison is the publisher, creator of Talkers magazine. Let me explain. Talkers is a publication targeted for the talk radio industry, hosts, management, but it's free and available to you. It's not one of those secret trade publications like American Clean Car. You know about American Clean Car? That's for the car wash industry. You'd have to have a code to get that. 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You can get a free subscription right now. Michael Harrison is a dear friend and one of the smartest people in American media. He has been the instigator of more important movements in American radio for his whole life, starting with album rock, progressive rock. And today, he's a cheerleader and promoter and editor of the talk radio industry. Michael Harrison, welcome to The Other Side of Midnight. Which side are you on?
2: I'm on every side of midnight. I am a nonpartisan observer of our rotation around the axis of the Earth, and of course, ultimately the Sun, and then the galaxy, and then who knows where. You know, you bring up a very good point. Talk radio fans are very, very involved, very emotionally and intellectually connected to what goes on in this industry. Now, perhaps car wash fans are also interested in how their cars are washed, but I think that there are a few relationships. Maybe sports fans and sports teams are very closely knit, but the talk radio and the associated talk media platforms, they're very, very close to the fans. And one of the, you know, Star Trek, the Prime Directive, they have this major rule that they cannot screw with. Well, talk radio has had this major rule that basically you could be left, you could be right, you could be a conservative, a liberal, a Democrat, a Republican. But the First Amendment is not to be messed with, because the First Amendment to the Bill of Rights, to the Constitution of the United States, is sacred ground. Many, many people, including yours truly, and I'm sure you share in this belief, feel that the First Amendment is the foundation upon which our freedom, our Americanism, is based. You take that away, it's very hard to do anything else, to be, you know, not to be under the thumb of a dictatorship. So there's a big story out there today about President Trump banning MS Now, formerly MSNBC, Politico, and CNN from covering White House press conferences because he doesn't think they're real news. He calls them fake news, and he doesn't like what they say. Today it was announced by Fox News, ABC, NBC, and others that they are going to stand in solidarity with CNN, MS Now, and Politico, and not cover White House press conferences either. Now, some people may not understand that. They're still covering the administration. For example, today in New York, President Trump met with Mamdani, and I think Trump said that, you see, they're here. Well, that's not what they said they were going to do. But all that aside, Walter, the First Amendment is one of the least understood tenets of our society, even though it is so important. One of the misunderstandings is that free speech means you can say anything you want. Well, that's not true. There are consequences to what you say. You have control over me being on this program. If you don't like what I say, you can say get off. You don't have control over your platform in terms of the people that hire you to do it. Radio station can hire whoever they want. If a caller calls in and says, I want to be on again tonight, and you say you've been on the last five nights, yeah, but it's my First Amendment right to speak on your show. You have the right to say, no, it's my First Amendment right not to let you speak on the show. It gets all complicated in things like that. Basically, the rule is that the government, whether it's the government of the United States or the government of the city of New York, the government does not have the right to take away you as a citizen's ability to speak freely, with some minor exceptions like the old crying fire in a crowded theater. And that's what's going on right now. There's a big discussion about it. It's and you know, it's one of the biggest issues in the news in years that have to do with the First Amendment. And that's why it has my attention.

0: because we're nonpartisan, but Talkers Magazine is extremely vehement about supporting the First Amendment. So it's kind of interesting, isn't it?
1: What do you think is going to happen next?
0: Oh, I think that it'll fade like everything else. I think that Trump is going to see that he can't go much further with this particular line of extending his authority, which has always been an issue. I'm not going to get into the left or right or the partisanship of it. I'm just saying, you asked me what's going to happen next. My personal opinion, because I don't have a crystal ball, but my personal opinion is that he's going to back down a little bit. Trump, you know, the old taco thing, where it comes from, maybe that's a good thing. Maybe it's time, flight or fight. He might exercise flight ideologically on this, because I don't think he's going to get away with it. I think that the media has been provoked to alarm, and I think that it'll pass in a few days, and he'll come up with some reason. We're letting them back in. They said nice things. They are nice to me, and we'll be back to normal. I hope that's the case, because the last thing we need now with all the problems in the world is a press war and more, frankly, BS. Even though the First Amendment's not BS, if we get distracted from the main issues of the time, it's BS. And distraction is a very dangerous thing in this crowded, noisy world.
1: He's more strategic than that. He already knows when he's going to let them back in. It's when he's gotten their attention. To pay attention to the other stories. Pay attention to the other stories. You do a statistical run of CNN, MSNBC, how they've covered him, positive stories versus negative stories, and he'll look at the stats. He'll say, look, 98% of the stories you've written about me are negative, and you've ignored this progress, this success, this win, boom, boom, boom, boom, boom. You're not journalists. You're promoters of a propaganda, and that's not news. That's his argument, and now he'll get their attention, and in 2.5 weeks, he'll let them back in.
0: You have to admit, though, that's the argument of everybody, that you're biased and you're not doing real news, you're not a real journalist. It's not just in this case with Trump. It could happen the other way around. I remember having great battles as the publisher of Talkers with Bill Clinton way back in the 90s when he was doing everything he possibly could to paint talk radio with a nasty brush. And attack people like G. Gordon Liddy for things they said that they never said, he never said, all that kind of stuff. I've been fighting this battle a long time. So it's not just Trump. It's not just conservatives. This is an argument that politicians pull out of their pocket all the time. And I just want to say one thing. I think all presidents, whether they're left or they're right, whether it's Obama or it's Trump, I think all presidents of the United States contain enough awesome power to be considered potentially dangerous. So I like a free press, whether they're left or they're right, or they're a little bit flamboyant, or they engage in hyperbole, or whatever it is, I would prefer a free press to protect us from the awesome power of the state and the sometimes ruthless power of a head of state than to suddenly have everybody be nice and play the game so that they aren't denied access to the White House press corps.
1: You also have to work on the assumption relative to being a reporter at the White House press corps that actually what you're going to find out there is of any value. Most of the time, there's nothing of value there. The other point is that throughout history, that's a small room. Not every publication, TV channel, radio station has been allowed in there anyway. There have been hundreds who have been kept out. How do the people in there get in there? Who are they? Why is CNN more important than the student paper at the University of Illinois? I don't know that answer.
0: Well, you've asked a million-dollar question. That is a question that tradition has been wrestling with for years. There are certain things within a democracy and a free society as we have that operate on a little bit of the law, the code, and tradition. And there's an organization called the White House Press Association that controls who gets, it's separate from the administration. It's a nonprofit organization of the media that kind of controls who gets to sit where and who gets the hard passes

0: to the White House. And it's always been, they're the ones that put on the White House correspondence dinner. And it's always been an issue of who gets this and who gets that. But CNN is more important than any local little newspaper or whatever, simply from common sense.
1: No.
0: And,
1: no, why?
0: And that's not to
1: why?
0: Say they're not more important in terms
1: no.
0: of rights.
1: Why? Based on what? Why are they more important based on what?
0: Well, now you're being silly.
1: No, give me a fact. Give me a fact.
0: They're bigger. They have more following. They have more impact. They have more influence. If they didn't, why would the president care so much about them? So, you know, that's a hypothetic based on a theoretical idea. But the truth of the matter is that the ABCs, the NBCs, the CBSs, the Washington Post, the New York Times, the Wall Street Journal, Fox News Channel, the Los Angeles Times, the Washington Post, these are powerful platforms. And to get into semantics and splitting hairs, that a college newspaper is just as important to them, well, in a certain academic theoretical level, yes, but in all practicality, come on.
1: In any given city that this show is on the air, and CNN is on the air, this show has more listeners than CNN has viewers. Why am I not in the White House press corps?
0: And you should have a seat in the White House. If, in fact, you're claiming that you're more important than CNN with your show.
1: No, I'm saying bigger.
0: If you are saying that you are bigger, in a democracy and bigger in the United States does play a role in determining importance. So if what you're saying, although you're saying it per the markets that you're heard in, and maybe you have more listeners at the time you're on than they have viewers.
1: Yes, I do.
0: You're going to split hairs.
1: No,
0: that's possibly
1: a whole head of hair.
0: The fact of the matter is, is that's why I said to you at the beginning of this discussion of the First Amendment is always complicated. It's the most important amendment. That's why it's first. It's part of the Bill of Rights. That's why it's necessary. And yet it's a very hard thing to define under the microscope. And we're in such a situation right now. But to bring it back to practical use, if somebody wants to get on your show and they call you five nights and you put them on and they call you the sixth night and you say, hey, enough. And they say, hey, you're infringing on my First Amendment right. And as talk show hosts, we've all faced that. Or the person who writes the letter to the editor and says, you're infringing on my First Amendment right by not printing the letter. They are incorrect in terms of a legal interpretation of the First Amendment. They're not correct.
1: And a lot more listeners than MSNB now has in any given city. You realize how small those channels are today, don't you? The number of viewers to CNN or MSNB, whatever.
0: I know it's tiny. The days when you and I were growing up, and there were only three or four big networks, NBC, CBS, and ABC, and then there was the fourth one, the fourth network, Fox. They were mighty, mighty channels with massive audiences. I know that the entire mainstream of American media during our lifetimes has widened but become shallow. There are more outlets, and all of them have less audience than they used to. And there were a handful in a deep mainstream. It's like a river, you know, that's narrow but deep, and these big ocean liners can go through it. But then when it became shallow and it became wider, you couldn't put the big ships in there. The NBCs and CBSs and ABCs were the big ships. Now they run aground because there are not enough listeners to go around
1: and,
0: for all of them to be as big as they used to be. And that's been an issue for the White House press corps to figure out who deserves to be there and who doesn't. It's a problem. But legal scholars almost unanimously agree that the administration was out of bounds on this particular case.
1: CNN, MS Now, any one of those news organizations has no paperwork. They're not official. There's no license that says, yes, you're the news. There's no certificates that says, yes, you're the news. No, they just started a business, a for-profit business. Those are not sacred businesses. They're

0: for-profit businesses, and sometimes they get access and sometimes they don't. It didn't. CNN didn't get all of those credentials right away. It took them a while to get
1: them.
0: Into
1: you have
0: those
1: to earn
0: roles.
1: Them. But are you insinuating? Are you suggesting that we'd be better off if to really be an official journalist and an official news platform, you have to get a license and thus approval by the government? Is that
0: no?
1: What
0: my
1: you're
0: point
1: suggesting?
0: Is that no one of them is any more important than any other one.
1: I mean, ultimately, and again, back to theory, you know, any one of them is no important than the other. But do you feel that you're more important than CNN because you have more audience in the markets where CNN is and your show are?
0: No,
1: are,
0: but I have more impact.
1: And do you use it to influence people about politics?
0: No, never.
1: Okay, so then you don't have that much impact in the area that they care about. They don't really care about social. Well, they actually do. There's culture wars now, too. I personally think the government should have nothing to do with if a person is gay or transsexual or any number of things. I lean more toward keep the government out of our lives. That's why I support the First Amendment.
0: Oh, all you have to do is go to the Department of Motor Vehicles, and you know that you don't want the government involved with your life.
1: Exactly.
0: There's the frontline test. How's it going at the DMV? Okay, so that's how you run things? No thanks.
1: Yeah. These are all things that, you know, hopefully an educated citizenry can weigh when voting. It doesn't matter who you vote for, but don't vote for stupid reasons. Don't vote for emotional reasons and superficial reasons for a democracy to work. And Walter, I think one of the biggest problems in the country is idiocy. And I'm not saying that's a left thing or a right thing. I think there are idiots all over the place. You must have seen the movie Idiocracy. It was prescient. We're living in an idiocracy, and I think that it's very dangerous in a democracy for it to do things that are productive and safe and not dangerous if the citizenry is educated. And we have problems now with the same issues in our schools. Like, what's politically correct? What's right? What should teachers be teaching that isn't biased? And that's why we're polarized, and that's why we're having problems today. It goes back to tradition. It goes back to what I said before, things you can't write, just things that you know. Common sense versus absurdity. And we're not a species that is particularly good at common sense. What was it? Mark Twain said, "Common sense is not that common," something like that. So it's all to me. It's fascinating, and I mean, I didn't mean to get all heavy on you. And I've had a lot of fun with a lot of topics we've talked about on your show, which I love doing. But this today is at least in terms of my work. And your work, being a broadcaster on the airwaves and having impact, as you said, and opinions, I think that this is the biggest story of the day.
0: Michael Harrison, publisher of Talkers, TALKERS.com. 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Michael Harrison, creator and publisher of Talkers. Thank you for being on the correct side of midnight.
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0: And you with Walter Sterling, and you and I should talk, because I don't care who's allowed in to the White House press room, because I believe all of those outlets are exactly the same. 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
4: Award season is just getting started. 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
5: NBC News Radio, I'm Scott Carr. President Trump's events will no longer be covered by the White House TV press pool after the White House banned three major outlets, CNN, MS Now, and Politico, all now barred from the White House after Trump accused the networks of negative coverage. Meantime, the White House has launched Trump TV, a 24/7 streaming channel on YouTube. Most flights have resumed in the Northeast after ground stops were issued by the FAA today for several airports due to equipment outages. Leading to hundreds of delays, the FAA says fiber optic cables in New Jersey were cut by a construction crew at an off-airport site, causing the outage. The major American mass media conglomerate Paramount Skydance and a dozen states have now settled a lawsuit that aimed to block its $110 billion merger with Warner Brothers Discovery. The deal would see two of Hollywood's biggest film studios combined, along with two streaming services and two of the largest cable news operations. Scott Carr, NBC News Radio.
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8: Anthony, you're on the air. Anthony, you're on the air. Hello,
9: Sterling.
8: Anthony, you're on the air. Everything's very slow. Why is it slow? What's the matter with you, Anthony?
9: I don't know, Mr. Sterling. I apologize. Great show as always. I was actually stunned at the things your guest was saying. The fact that he comes on your show, doesn't understand that you have a greater audience than all those different platforms. You have a greater impact. I mean, that's just common knowledge to most Americans today. Those platforms are insignificant. And the only reason why they exist is the White House press corps, because of pure corruption. I would much rather have you or any one of another talented group of hosts at the White House asking substantive questions about things that Americans care about. I can literally predict what CNN and MSNBC is going to ask or what they're going to say to any given topic. They'll never surprise you because they're just there to bash the president. They are never going to have anything good to say about him, regardless, and it's the other way when it's a Democrat. And the fact that he kept referring to the United States as a democracy, I learned in second grade that the United States is not a democracy. It's a representative republic. If we were a democracy, we would still have slavery. We would still oppress women's rights. I was stunned that I would love to debate that man because there were so many wrong things he said. And the fact that he feels that CNN or MSN is entitled to be there, not on merit, but because of cronyism and corruption, is mind-numbing. And that is the opposite of the First Amendment and free speech. Free speech would be giving you the opportunity to be a White House correspondent, you to go up there and ask questions. That would be the First Amendment. He got absolutely everything wrong that he said to you. I just wish I could have been there to discuss it with him.
8: I'll have him back, and I'll have you back, and you will discuss it with him. But let me put this in perspective, having little to do with what he said. Let me put some numbers in perspective, because I'm always scratching my head. When they do surveys of, do you believe that the press is biased? And then they list different sources, CNN, MSNBC, ABC, and they list the sources, and they ask people, do you think these people are biased? And they come out with that the press is dramatically biased. But they always leave out the primary source of news to most people in the big cities. The primary source of news to most people in New York is WABC and an all-news station. 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The primary source of news in San Francisco overwhelmingly is not the San Francisco Chronicle. 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

0: the same Nielsen that measures those channels. In New York City, Sid has more listeners on WABC than CNN has viewers in the morning, or than MS Now. I don't even know if they show in the morning. 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I don't get it. I don't understand it. It's amazing. Oh, and the other thing is, when you think about an all-news radio station in a big city, any all-news station, never do you think they're biased. They just present the news. They are the best objective source for the news. At the Red Apple Audio Network, John Katsimatidis has one rule, and one rule is tell the truth. That's his rule. It's a simple process. Hey, it's a good call, Anthony. Thank you for calling The Other Side of Midnight with Walter Sterling at 800-848-9222. 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
1: Hey there, Walter. I heard that guy, and I thought he sounded smug, self-important, and he seems to think as though their rights are being trampled on. Well, I don't think so. They constantly are twisting the news on a regular daily basis. Whenever they report on Trump, it's twisted. It makes him sound like he doesn't know what he's doing. They do this on purpose, obviously. I stopped watching TV news a long time ago. Long time ago. I get my news from WABC and the New York Post. That's where I get my news from. And, cause I know that I'm getting the straight news, you know. I'm not getting this twisted kind of bull crap.
0: You know what's interesting, by the way, you know what's interesting about the New York Post that they never get enough credit for, and I agree with you, Martin. You know what they never get enough credit for? The New York Post has the best business section. I swear, it has the best business section. I am told it has the best sports section. I know nothing about sports. I only know two things about sports. One is I want to be Trevor Lawrence. I don't even know his name. I want to be Trevor Lawrence, the Jaguars, that guy with that hair. And I understand Kate Martin of the WNBA. I like to watch Kate Martin, WNBA. I said to a friend of mine who actually does know about sports, I said, you know, Kate Martin's like really pretty. And he said, real sports guy, he says, no. She's lesbian pretty, Walter. Sophia Cunningham, she's really pretty. CNN, MS Now, these are very small outfits. If you were to look at the number of people who view them at any given time, it's maybe 100, 200,000 people watching MS Now, Snout, or CNN. These are very small outlets. And I'll tell you where it gets all confused. When you have news organizations covering the activities of other news organizations, oh my gosh, they're going to take CNN out of there, covering other news organizations, then things get very urgent and very serious. My gosh, this is the end of the world. Really? Because I'm much more concerned about the fact that my kid's got to be in school. For some reason, I'm more excited and focused on the reality that my oldest daughter finally got her diploma. I'm more concerned about the reality that my Queens College, Brooklyn College daughter wants to transfer to Queens College, and how the hell we're going to do that because it's just too long a subway ride. Those are the issues that you and I are focused on. How much is that gallon of milk? Why is it that lactate milk costs twice as much as whole milk from the cow? That's the answer I want. And don't even get me talking about the mechanic who wants to fix my car, that crook. Whoever, I can see the crook 1,000 miles away. I just don't know what to do about it. And my mother-in-law, any time, it's like kryptonite. It's freaking kryptonite. Anytime my wife gets near her mother, she becomes this different, horrible person and then denies it. I can't even mention it to her. I can't even say to my wife, you know, whenever you're near your mother, you get really grumpy and different. Oh, what are you talking about? What are you talking about? The Other Side of Midnight is what I'm talking about on the Red Apple Audio Networks.

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1: ABC News, I'm Stephanie Officer. Airports across the East Coast looking to catch up after a blown circuit at a Philadelphia ATC facility and a cut fiber line in New Jersey forced a ground stop Monday. Nearly 1,000 flights canceled, many more had hours-long delays. ABC News contributor John Nance says there needs to be a comprehensive look into the incident.
2: We need not the finger-pointing, we need to know exactly why the backup was in such a vulnerable position. Because as they try to modernize this equipment, we're going to have backups, and they've got to be good 24/7.
1: Canadian police are investigating after a man opened fire on an officer stationed outside an Ontario synagogue during Yom Kippur Sunday, triggering a shootout involving several officers before he was subdued. That man has life-threatening injuries along with one officer, Belleville Police Service Deputy Chief Sherry Meeks.
3: We are confirming that the suspect has been identified as Sean Ward, a 29-year-old male from Quinte West.
1: There's no motive yet. This is ABC News. Rising interest rates could lead to lower home prices.
4: The average rate for a 30-year fixed-rate mortgage now stands just below 7%. A decade ago, Bankrate says the same mortgage would have averaged only 3.5%, meaning the same $425,000 home could cost you $500 or more a month today versus the cost in 2016. Because the market is shifting, buyers do have more of an upper hand. According to Redfin, 45% of sellers say they're willing to offer concessions to make a sale. That's the highest number in 6 years. Sherry Preston, ABC News.
1: California Governor Gavin Newsom has declared a state of emergency ahead of what is expected to be an historic El Nino season. Fresh out of the womb and already chaotic, Carolyn and Nate were rushing to the hospital for a special delivery Saturday afternoon when they got stuck in California traffic. Carolyn was in active labor, the baby too impatient. They pulled over, delivered a healthy baby girl. Luckily, they had help from a doula also stuck in traffic. I'm Stephanie Officer, ABC News.
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2: They're running a strange program, y'all.
1: With Walter Sterling.

0: All right, congratulations. It's Walter Sterling. Let's perform a social experiment, gentlemen. Let's conference Linda and Lauren. Can we do that? Would that be possible to do? Just sort of on a dare. Linda and Lauren, can we conference them? There we go. All right. Here's Lauren, and Lauren is in New Jersey and wants to talk about Trump, and Dr. Linda Salvin is in California and wants to talk about pretty much anything to keep her on the air. Linda, I'd like you to meet Lauren. Lauren is a listener, a Midnight Misfit. Lauren, I'd like you to meet one of our many, many experts in metaphysics, Dr. Linda Salvin. Greetings. Say hello, both of you.
1: Hi, Lauren.
2: Hi, Dr. Salvin. I've heard you before. Always love hearing you.
1: Thank you. It's nice to meet you.
0: Now, Dr. Salvin is a life coach. What sort of problems are you having, Lauren, that Dr. Salvin can solve?
2: Well, before I say that, could I please just say to you, Walter, no, Walter, we need you to stay, and we want you to stay you. You said you sometimes won't feel like you want to be those other two people. No, please, just please stay who you are. That's what we need, okay? Can you promise us that?
0: Yes, I am who I am. What were you afraid I was going to turn into? What was that about?
2: You said when you look at the New York Post, you say, oh, you want to be this person, somebody in sports, and then this other person.
0: Oh, you're very sweet. You're very sweet. Yeah. My dream in life is to look like Trevor Lawrence. I guess that's not going to happen. And I lust for Kate Martin, which is pointless because she's a lesbian.
2: Okay. Well, hey, doctor, he can lust all he wants, right?
1: Yeah, we can all fantasize of what we think we should look like, might want to look like, try to look like.
0: Thank you. Well, now, how can Dr. Salvin help you, Lauren?
1: What's going on, Lauren? Give me one topic. Love, money, travel, relationships.
2: Okay, so my one problem tonight is, God, I thought I was having a stroke. That man that you had on, you know, the talker guy?
0: Michael Harrison.
2: Thank you. I appreciated Anthony and Martin's phone calls because, I didn't have a stroke, thank God. He's just very, I don't know. Can he please say the Pledge of Allegiance? Because it's and to the Republic. So for anyone who keeps saying, democracy, we're a democracy. No, we're not. We're a constitutional republic. But aside from that, the fact that he doesn't understand that the news, is needs to be objective, factual, the truth. Let's just not put the spin and the agenda. So can you help me with that, doctor?
1: Because a lot more than you know.
2: But you know, like all these people having tantrums and saying, "Oh, blah blah blah." Well, I think it's crucial that President Trump call out these propaganda. Twisting, distorting, and lying people. And I applaud what he did. And I'm like, oh, finally, thank you. Help me, doctor, help me.
1: I agree, Lauren, because I agree with what's going on because, I watch both sides of the argument as to what's going on politically. And a lot of people misunderstand Trump's ideology, theories, and actions. And that's why he's so put down by one side and favored by the other. And I've been saying since, 2015, when he hit the market that he was going to be running the first time around, that this is going to be the whole one world order kind of shift. And we've gone through it from 2020 to 2030. He's just cleaning it up. He's dismantling, he's rebuilding, and nobody sees all the effort. But you're right, by taking out the false

0: these or the people that spin lies or spin stories that aren't really what's going on. He's cleaning it up so that he can get his truth out there. And if he doesn't want people spinning lies, I'd rather be silent. And like Walter said, in a couple of weeks, he'll be back with another set of journalists, well, whatever you call them, reporters, and they will get back on. Nothing's forever. It's just, I think, one more pause in his strategic methods of how he operates, and he'll come back stronger. I agree. It's not done. It's just that some people need to be silenced for a while, and things have to be looked at from a different perspective. You're right in many ways. But I would
1: all
0: not.
1: All right, Lauren, thank you very much. I hope Dr. Salvin has helped you today. Thank you very much for calling, Lauren, at 800-848-9222. 800-848-9222. Jeff, congratulations. You're on the phone with Dr. Linda Salvin. Dr. Salvin, a metaphysicist and a healer and a life coach.
0: Quacko.
1: How can she help you, Jeff?
2: Well,
0: hi, Jeff.
2: Hello. It's very nice to be able to speak with both of you. I think you guys are looking at this slightly wrong, but definitely slightly right. Kicking the three of them out, no big deal. Why? Because just like the papers that closed down across our entire country, things continue to revolve. They're not as important as they used to be. And just like when you were talking to that gentleman, why was the college newspaper that this person couldn't be in the room? Somebody else can fill those shoes. Nick Shirley went out and started doing investigative reporting and doing the work that they were supposed to. And these people aren't doing that. They are not relevant. Tomorrow morning, when Trump wakes up, the first thing he should do, all five of them, the two that decided to stand in solidarity with them, I would take their seat away as well. Fill them five seats with five other people because they're not as important. And once you replace them, it's like going to, oh, let's go back to what did Bud Light do? Number one selling beer in the United States. Hey, we're going to put a gay guy dressed up as a girl on our beer. And what did the people do? We ain't buying the beer no more because it's guys who were drinking it. And here you're trying to shove something down our throat that's not true. And when it comes to the media, they're the ones who, just like Lauren said a little bit ago, that you're supposed to be journalists. You take the good and you take the bad, but you don't lie about it. You stay true.
1: Right. Now, what can Dr. Well, that's good for journalism school. But what can Dr. Salvin do for you today, Jeff? What challenges do you have? What deeply personal challenges do you have? So I can get ratings. Would you please explain that?
2: The biggest thing I could have her do for me is to enlighten the, let's say, the left. We won't even say technically the
1: Democrat nobody cares. She could enlighten the left all they want. It isn't going to change anything. We're talking about your life, Jeff.
0: Jeff,
1: we're talking about your life. Do you have prostate problems? What are your problems, Jeff?
2: You know, my problems are I am overwhelmingly blessed. I'm standing on top of the world, and the saddest thing I have going on is looking down on people.
1: Well, that is a great challenge, Jeff. Thank you very much for the call. I appreciate it. I'm not going to get any ratings with him standing on top of the world. Let's try Frank. Frank, you're talking to Dr. Salvin at 800-848-9222. Hi.
3: Oh, well, hi, Walter.
0: Frank.
3: Hi. I've gone to occultists like Maine Gonzalez Whipler, and she's an anthropologist, and she told me that metaphysically things don't work in a certain way because there are demonic forces. There are, and also there's an issue regarding, elemental spirits. My grandmother was a seer, and she used to invite. You might know this person, Cindy Kasich, to her apartment to read tarot cards, and she said, metaphysically we are in a universal form of spirituality, and we cannot believe in the metaphysical part of the world. What do you think?
0: You're asking me? I have a PhD in metaphysics. I'm known around the world, and I became psychic and metaphysical.

0: physical after surviving.
1: He doesn't care about that. He asked you what your opinion was.
0: No, that is my opinion. I didn't
1: believe in any of it. What is your
0: opinion?
1: That you have a degree?
0: No, no, that I awoke to it after three near-death experiences. I became metaphysical. No, it's a big difference. That I embraced it once I experienced a spiritual awakening, and I began to understand the spiritual and metaphysical aspects of how life works on a level of my career, people, relationships, family, finances. In my world, I saw God three times in three near-death experiences. I can't dispute it. I can't. It's just like Edgar Cayce. He did the same kind of work, and I've been compared. So I will not agree that metaphysics is demonic or negative, because if God didn't want me to have the gift, why'd he give it to me?
2: Yeah, I agree, but I've had experiences that are metaphysical in nature.
0: Everybody has positive and negative. Ouija boards, tarot cards, it depends who you're talking to, but I've been doing this over 32 years, and no, I've helped a lot of people.
1: I don't think that you've answered Frank's question. Frank, ask the question again, because he didn't ask for your CV.
0: No, he's asking if it's demonic. He's saying that it's negative.
1: Yes, stop right there. Stop. That's a very important question. Is it demonic? And if you talk about demons and Satan, we get ratings. You talk about your CV, we'll get no ratings. Please go ahead.
0: If it were demonic, I wouldn't do it. I wouldn't embrace it. I wouldn't tout it. I wouldn't advertise. I wouldn't promote spirituality, good deeds, relationships, my candle magic. Everybody thinks it's demonic or I'm doing the work of the devil. No, it's something that you don't understand.
1: Is it demonic?
0: No, not in my opinion. It hasn't done anything negative.
1: Well, Frank, do you think it's demonic?
2: Oh, well, yes, because one day I had an apparition in my apartment of Laura Ingalls Wilder. Now, I'm related to her through my first cousin-in-law, Marie Ferranti Ramirez Ingalls. That's her whole name. And this apparition came into my apartment. I said, what the hell is this? I said, it must be some sort of demonic apparition. I've never seen something of that nature.
1: Did it look like Taylor Swift?
2: Oh, no. It looked like a 19th century seamstress woman with a long black dress.
1: Were you
0: scared? How
1: do you
0: know? It wasn't for a message.
2: Well, I got scared, and I started praying the Decade of the Rosary so it would go away.
0: I've had apparitions. I've had people in my apartment and home that are dead, and I've seen them come alive, and I've seen them standing at the wall, and one's a very, very famous rock and roller, a drummer, that he'd show up a couple of times. I've channeled him. If it was so negative, I wouldn't be here. I wouldn't have helped so many people. I wouldn't have the testimonials of people knowing that the spiritual world has become real, and I've been able to help people grow, heal, find their passion or careers or even their soulmates and help them get married. Why would it be negative unless you've really experienced the right type? There's negative and positive in all aspects, whether it's sports. Even in broadcasting, there's negative people.
1: All right. That's Dr. Linda Salvin. If you'd like her to solve your metaphysical issues, call 800-848-9222. Now, listen. This is very important. Right now, somewhere, a stranger is buying a list, not stocks, a list of people. Data brokers sell real marketing lists named suffering seniors. Lists of names of people who are suffering seniors, recently widowed, rural, and barely making it. Bad credit card declines. Low-income swing voters. All of these people who have had these actions and done these activities, they're put on lists and they're sold. Your name is on a list and it's being sold right now. One broker even sold a list of sexual assault survivors. $79 per thousand names. 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They can't harm you if they can't find you. 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
3: All right, you and I are talking to Dr. Linda Salvin, a metaphysicist. She's in Los Angeles, therefore suspect. Everything about her is suspect. Dr. Linda Salvin actually has a PhD. And you at 800-848-9222, 800-848-9222. Dr. Salvin and Igor, welcome to the other side of midnight.
4: Hi, Igor.
5: Hey there. How you doing, doctor? I always enjoy this spot. You're always one of the best spots on his show. Always love hearing you.
4: Say that again now, so Walter really hears it.
3: And now you, Igor, are one of the best spots on the show.
5: Absolutely. Just in conjunction with her, absolutely.
3: Yes.
5: You know, I will say this, Walter. Do you think that she sounds a little bit like Roseanne Barr, Roseanne Arnold?
3: No.
4: No.
5: Mm-hmm. Okay. Well, very good. Hey, listen, I wanted to disagree with you, with the both of you, regarding the access to the press room in the White House. What bothers me, Walter, you've taken the position about media impact and how large the audience is of those outlets. That's not what bothers me at all. What bothers me is he selected three outlets that he disagrees with. And to bar them because he disagrees with their interpretation or the way they present their news, I find that to be the bothersome thing about him as a president, and not necessarily all his policies. But it's his way of doing things. And it has nothing to do with the fact that they maybe they have a lesser audience than you do or any major radio station that there is. What's your view on that?
3: My opinion is that the information that is presented in the White House briefing room is beyond public.

0: there are 100 other people there. Those outlets that were, quote, quote, banned from there will pick up those stories from the AP. They'll pick up the stories from other sources. They will run them on their channel. No viewer to CNN is going to be denied what was happening in that press room. There will be no difference in the public sea of information.
1: And, Doctor, what's your view on that?
2: I agree with that because there's so many outlets on the platforms of social media today. It's just a pebble of sand on the beach. But what a lot of people don't understand, a lot of the networks, whether it's CNN or any other station, it can be a major network. The bosses, their upline, are giving direction as to what to cover. It's not just free speech. They are given assignments. And if you start watching news across the country, when something breaks, you can go from Los Angeles to New York, and almost every station will cover almost verbatim the story. Everything comes out almost verbatim. So it's more of a set programming that the average person doesn't understand what goes on behind the scenes. I think Trump's protecting society from the falsities that he's trying so hard to prove with his administration as to what work he's doing, and he doesn't want all the BS out there. He's trying to clean it up. And like Walter said, a couple more weeks, they're going to see him back, and people will be back out there. The news isn't going to stop. It's just going to shift gears, and it's going to appear from a different perspective, but it's not going to disappear.
0: Because the odds are, Igor, that right now you're not watching any of those channels that he's thrown out. Getting your news from them. Your life will not change in any way.
1: Walter, so what do you think would be a better way to allocate those spaces or slots that's in that press room? I think you indicated that you would like to see a greater variety or a more democratization of who is allowed in there.
0: I think the best thing that Caroline Leavitt did, I think the best thing she did is each day, one of those seats was to a new media journalist, somebody who was from a new blog, a new media company, never had been in that room before. They get a representative in there that had never been in there before. That was powerful in two ways. One is it demonstrated humility and a willingness to bring in new points of view, but it also encouraged blogs, other sources of news to become part of that conversation, which they'd never, that didn't happen under Biden, that didn't happen under Bush. No, they believe me, it was the crony system. And Caroline Leavitt said, well, no, let's bring in some new faces, and she'd always call on them first. Whoa, that's a different world.
2: Sure, it was more equal opportunity. It wasn't so selective.
0: Plus she was hot as hell. I mean, the tragedy with Caroline Leavitt is that she was single. I mean, who needed that? That she was married. We didn't need her married. 800-848-9222. I mean, Caroline Leavitt, you'd sit there and wonder, well, is it a D cup? Is that what she's dealing with there? Is it a C cup? And we debate that for a little. Did she dye her hair? It's very hard to tell. Mary, welcome to the other side of Midnight with Walter Sterling and Dr. Linda Salvin.
2: Hi, Mary. Welcome to the show.
3: Hi. I think I misunderstood a little because I heard you were a life coach. So I was going to ask you a press. Oh, okay.
0: Yes, please let her save your life. Let her fix your life, Mary. Let her fix your life, Mary, that if you're calling a talk show at 2:30 in the morning, you need help.
2: Mary, I've been a psychic, a healer, and a medium for 35 years. What can I do for you spiritually? What do you need answers for?
3: Okay. Actually, I have some trouble with my legs, some nerve damage, and I'm still in a wheelchair trying to get up and be able to walk and everything. It's a slow thing. But I have a lot of trouble forcing myself to do, when I'm by myself, to do the physical exercises I'm supposed to do. It's all bound up with, like, depression and stuff. But, nothing big, just the little thing you have
2: to kind of push back against. Well, self-motivation is very difficult. Self-motivating is very difficult. You need somebody to come by. Do you have a friend or a relative or even get a caregiver or somebody to come by, like a even a therapist that can help you with the exercises. It's very hard to be by yourself like that, especially when you're dealing with an injury or a disability. It's hard. I can't do it, and I've got both legs working, and sometimes I don't want to move.
3: I have a neighbor that helps me.
2: Have somebody come over at noon or plan a time for an hour and get up and do the exercises. You'll feel better and you won't be so isolated. Then you won't just be in your head.
3: Well, that's great. Do you want me to throw my metaphysical thing in, on there now, too?
0: Quickly, yes. Yes, Mary, please.
3: Okay, quickly. It's about dreams I have about all of a sudden I'm getting up and I'm so surprised that I'm walking around. I've had this dream several times. But the thing is, I'm always barefoot, and I've always
2: wondered. Yeah, but you know, that barefoot is grounding. No, that could be your subconscious or you're coming in. Sometimes you get prophecy in dreams. That's very normal, and it's almost like you're being, your own predictions are coming in or your guides are coming in telling you what's going to happen in 6 months. But the barefoot is grounding because you're feeling the ground, or you'll feel the grass, you'll feel the dirt. It's showing you to ground yourself. You'll stand up and ground. Take it as a positive. You're going to be grounding your body again. You'll see. Get your neighbor to help you, and little by little, I'll bet you before the end of the year, you're going to be standing and walking better.
0: There you go.
3: Wow, that was great.
0: Isn't that terrific?
2: 800.
0: Thank you, Mary. Thank you. Please stay calm. Guys, Mary. Goodbye, Mary. Gentlemen. Hey, whoa. Yeah, okay, stop playing TikTok there. 800-848, I see. 800-848-9222, 800-848-9222. 31 past the hour, 31 past the hour. 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Andy, welcome to The Other Side of Midnight at 800-848-9222 with Dr. Linda Salvin, not an MD, but she is in Los Angeles, which gives her metaphysical skills.
2: Hi, Andy.
4: Hi, how are you?
2: I'm great.
4: What I wanted to comment on was a discussion about dropping people from the pool of reporters.
0: Yes, let me sum it up to as a courtesy for the people who just tuned in,
4: okay.
0: The Midnight Misfits who just tuned in.
4: Okay.
0: Yesterday and today, the President of the United States decided that several news outlets were not going to be allowed into the White House press briefings. And my first thought was, by the way, who decides first who gets into those White House press briefings? And it's the White House press corps. And I thought, well, let me look and see who these clowns are. And I thought it was going to be the Washington Post and MSNBC, and I was stunned to see it was an incredibly balanced group of journalists. The president is Jackie Heinrich from Fox News. Okay, we're good now. Then I'm like, well, let me look at some math. The news outlets that he has asked not to come in are really insignificant in terms of their audience. CNN, at any given time of the day, has maybe 500,000 viewers in the entire country, maybe. But in an individual city, in your city, may have 20 or 30,000 viewers. And your talk or all news radio station, if they only have 20 or 30,000 listeners at any given time in your city, everybody at that station would be fired. They have 10, 20, 30 times more listeners than any of these outlets have viewers. They're not important. Who he's asked to leave will have no impact on the information you get or anything else. So what is the problem?
4: Let me finish. Sure.
0: The problem is that other news sources are covering this. And, oh, my God, this is the worst thing ever. Well, yeah, it's their buddies. Their buddies are being asked they can't come to lunch anymore. Andy, go ahead.
4: How often do you hear those other reporters question him, make him uncomfortable with some question he doesn't want to answer? And I think he doesn't want to hear questions that are not going to make him look good. It's as simple as that. Not numbers, nothing else. It's publicity. And I don't think it's, I mean, what you said, I can't question the facts. I'm sure it's true. But what he does is he wants to avoid looking bad. And CNN and MSNBC are a little more aggressive, and Fox will rarely ask a question that that doesn't make him look good.
2: I think they're spinning falsities. That's what he's trying to avoid. Like, he wants the truth.
4: Who's spinning falsities?
2: these other outlets, which is why he's trying to silence some of them, because he wants, that's why he calls it fake news.
4: All right, let me ask you a question.
2: Okay.
4: Would both of you

0: Hey, Trump doesn't lie a lot. Would either of you say
1: I
0: he
1: didn't
0: doesn't
1: say
0: lie?
1: that.
0: I
1: I
0: bet.
1: never said
0: Well,
1: that.
0: all right. And I think they call him on that, and the other people don't. And if you want to get the right information out, you got to hear both sides. That's why I appreciate you taking my call. But I
1: But
0: think
1: both
0: that's
1: sides are
0: my
1: out.
0: opinion. That's the problem. Pardon me?
1: I said both sides are out. It's just certain sources are kind of stretching it or making even more of a story out of a story that doesn't even exist. They're stretching it.
0: Sure.
1: He doesn't want to be a.
0: I'm not sure that's true. I think he doesn't want
1: Okay.
0: things that make him look not good. I mean, the whole
2: and
0: thing with the
2: how.
0: reflecting pool, it's no big deal to me, but to have to cover it up and spend all that money and not even admit that it was the contractors who say they did it. I mean, things like that don't
2: things
0: get
2: like
0: touched.
2: That, listen to me. Andy, and this is the degenerative problem with the talk radio, and it's why I usually don't do topics like this. None of this affects your life today. None of this affects my life today. I could care less about the lining in the reflecting pool. It's pure theory. That's very interesting. That's nice news theater. I call it news theater. It's nothing to do with my life or your kids or your car or the noise under the hood. Those are the things that matter. Andy, thank you very much for calling. 800-848-9222. Dr. Linda Salvin, how do we find you online?
1: LindaSalvin.com. My website's full of information, LindaSalv, like Victor, IN.com. And I'll respond if you send me an email or book an appointment.
2: Thank you very much. Dr. Linda Salvin with Walter Sterling on the other side of midnight. Oh, my gosh. Here is Matt's very favorite feature, Vic Ferrari.
3: It's the other side of midnight. Confessions of a retired NYPD detective. Starring Vic Ferrari. On the other side of midnight.
4: Hey, Walter. On tonight's episode of Confessions of a Retired Detective, I'd like to tell a story from my days in the auto crime division. Well, from time to time, New York State Department of Motor Vehicle investigators in Albany, New York would come across an individual who would obtain a driver's license using a phony identity, be it a social security number or other form of ID. So they would call us up, ask us if we'd make the arrest. So they would send us a packet with all this information, including photos of the subject. So one time there was this individual who lived down in Little Italy, and we went to his door a couple of times. Guy was never around. And one afternoon, it was a Friday, about 4 or 5 o'clock, we're just about to head back to the Bronx. The guy pops out of his building and he's walking a pit bull. So my partner goes, what do you want to do? I says, well, if we jump out and confront him and he lets the dog go on us, we're going to have to shoot the dog. That's bad for business. There's a million people out. And the first thing our job would do is, were you wearing your raid jackets? Did you have mace? Did you have this equipment? Did you have that equipment? So I said, let's come back on Monday morning, bright and early. He's got to walk these dogs. We'll have all our equipment. This way, if anything goes down, we're covered. He goes, okay. Monday morning, we get up bright and early. We're sitting on this guy's location. About 7 o'clock in the morning, he pops out. This time, he's walking two pit bulls. And I turn to my partner. I go, uh-oh, what are we going to do now? He goes, I'm not getting up early again. Let's get him. So we come racing down the block. We pull up in front of him. We jump out. And he goes, all right, you got me. I says, don't make us shoot the dogs. He goes, no, they're friendly. So we bring him up to the apartment. And he tries to slip into the apartment with the dogs. We're like, no, I don't think so. So we pull him out. We lock him up. We bring him down to the first precinct. And while we're debriefing him, he's got a record a mile long. He does not want to go to jail. So he gives up a home invasion in Brooklyn. And what had happened was he knows these guys. They confronted this business owner in front of his house, pistol whipped him, dragged him into his house, and made the guy open up his safe, and they got a lot of money, about $40,000 or $50,000. So he gives us this information. We pass it along to the detectives in Brooklyn, and what winds up happening is they make an arrest. So I get the call that they've arrested these guys from a home invasion. So my partner and I go down to this precinct in Brooklyn just to see what's going on. And one of the guys in the cell sees us, and he looks at us, and he goes, I know why I'm here. You hear from doing a home invasion. He goes, no, I know who ratted me out. And I said, who ratted you out? And he goes, that guy with the lazy eye, which was our subject. So I said, I don't know what you're talking about. He goes, do me a favor. When you see him, tell him I'm going to get with him. I go, is that a threat? He goes, no. Just, I says, well, I don't know what you're talking about. So later on, when I was talking to our subject, who was working off time as an informant, we told him, you're going to have a problem with this guy. And he goes, I don't care. So you never know what's going to happen in the world with confidential informants. For more behind the scenes, NY.

0: 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I'm retired detective turned author Vic Ferrari with Walter Sterling on the other side of midnight.
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2: All right, I've been watching too much TV. I've been watching this new series called, there are three I'm watching right now. I'm watching one called Furious. Furious is this very spooky show of serial killer, except the serial killer is a woman, which makes it even scarier. And then today, I started watching a new show. What the heck's it called? But it stars John Hamm. It stars John Hamm. And that's all I need to know. But you ready for this? John Hamm plays a talk show host in the 70s at an actual radio station, dealing with an actual incredible hostage situation. He was at the character is at WIBC in Indianapolis in the late 1970s, and this is a story that actually happened. This actually happened. But what impresses me, because they never get this right, is they recreated a radio station in 1978. You won't believe this. They got the equipment right. The right control board, the right microphones, the right setup, the right functions for the control board. Very impressive. And I kept looking at the credit roll to see who did this, who was smart enough to do it right. And I couldn't find a name. But the radio station's real, the events that happened real, and it's John Hamm. It's freaking John Hamm. That's all I needed to know. And you at 800-848-9222, 800-848-9222.
3: Old newspapers from America, Europe, and Asia contain reports of enormous skeletons unearthed in burial mounds, stone tombs, and even sealed chambers beneath old buildings. Some were measured at 8, 9, even 10 feet tall. They were often buried with weapons or tools so large that no modern human could wield them. In some cases, these finds were photographed, documented, and sent to museums, only to disappear into storage or be lost completely. In others, the remains were quietly reburied with no public explanation. Those who believe in the Tartaria theory suggest these giants may have been its rulers, descendants of an ancient bloodline with knowledge and abilities far beyond our own. If true, erasing them from history would have been a way to erase the legitimacy of the civilization itself. After all, if we're convinced such beings never existed, we're far less likely to believe in the world they once ruled. One of the strongest arguments for Tartaria's advancement is found in its architecture. All over the world, in structures supposedly built independently, we see the same repeating elements. Tall spires, domes, copper-topped roofs, and decorations that look a lot like antennas. Historians say these are just decorative, but copper is an excellent conductor of electricity, and many of these pieces are placed exactly where you would put them if you were trying to collect or send out energy, right at the highest points of the building, often lined up with others nearby. Some believe these buildings were part of a global energy network, harvesting the Earth's natural electromagnetic field to provide wireless power. The same design patterns appear again and again, as if the builders all had access to the same blueprint, despite being separated by continents and oceans. It's as if the knowledge of how to build these structures survived a great catastrophe, but the understanding of how they worked was lost.
2: American Hostage is the name of the television series starring John Hamm that dropped yesterday. American Hostage. It's about a guy who is screwed by his mortgage company. Oh, now you're starting to relate to it. Screwed by his mortgage company, and he decides to deal with it the way you fantasize about dealing with it, with a sawed-off shotgun in the neck of the mortgage broker. And to solve the problem, he calls a radio talk show that happened to be hosted by John Hamm at WIBC in Indianapolis. It's really well done. They've only dropped the first episode. I've only seen the first episode. I'm sure if I looked up in the newspaper, I could find out how it ended, but I don't want to know how it ended. At first, I was going to be like really picky and say, well, you know, that isn't how radio worked at the time. No, they got it all right. They got the lobby right. They got the sales manager right. sales manager sitting there at the morning meeting at this radio station, telling bad jokes, trying to get over a hangover, wearing a sleazy suit. Yes, a real sales manager. I was very impressed. But I think you'll enjoy it. It's called American Hostage, and anything John Hamm does is just fine with me. The best thing he's done since Mad Men has been Your Friends and Neighbors, because he plays that same character. It's a role that's identical to the character he played in Mad Men. Now we're, instead of being at the office, now we're with the character in his suburban estate, and we get to see how he interacts. There's nothing he does that I don't love. Do you find that to be true? Do you feel close to John Hamm? That's what I thought. All right, the other show that you need to indulge in is Sterling Point. It has nothing to do with my name. It has to do with the fact that it is the wackiest show ever. It's a comedy. People are taking it very serious. It's not a drama. It's a comedy, a young adult comedy. When you were a young adult comedy was Gidget or The Flying Nun. It's nothing like that. Here's what it is. I'll tell you the plot. It'll take me 20 seconds, and you won't believe it. Here's the plot of Sterling Point, which is on Amazon Prime. It's, sorry, it goes like this. There's a group of young adults in Manhattan in a triple mint townhouse, high schoolers. And then there are a group of high schoolers on a lake in cottage country in Canada, a glacial lake, beautiful lake. They have the following problems. None. They have no zits. All of them could work for the Wilhelmina Modeling Agency. None of them have any money problems. Nobody says, no, it's all right, I'll get the check. None of them have to get the check. Mostly they eat for free because they're all buddies. They work in the restaurants. They're all buddies. They're at marinas. They don't have to pay for boats, food. That's at the lake. In Manhattan, rich daddy, triple-wide townhouse. Triple-wide, ladies and gentlemen. Private school, trying to get into Wharton, on and on. Okay, got it? They have no problems. But they also don't know each other. And then, a boom, an event. Suddenly, they all know each other. The city kids go to the lake, and hilarity ensues. They make up problems. Like I say, they have no problems. If you have food, clothing, and shelter, you have no problems. They have no problems. Sterling Point.
4: Took a sick day yesterday, and so was able to lay on the couch, coughing into tissues and drinking tea while consuming the entire season of Sterling Point. And I have thoughts. Just off the dome, I'm going to have to say the dialogue was fantastic. The witty banter was very well executed and realistic. And the actress who played the main character, fantastic. Her acting was fantastic. Also, she was beautiful. But more importantly, her acting was fantastic. I was really disappointed by her love interest. They gave him absolutely no personality besides whittling a canoe, which isn't much by way of personality. The actor had to play him quite flat. Part of the whole plot is that she has no idea if he likes her or not. So he had to kind of play muted. But you can play muted without being like personalityless. Although I will say the moment where he drags her into him to give her a kiss was fantastic. I will say that actor looks like a great kisser. Not that it's my business, I'm just saying. There were moments that were incredibly frustrating, namely any singular moment in the entire show where an adult was involved. Those adults should be ashamed of themselves. Something I found really interesting. Two young girls, one is 16 and one is 18, have this reckoning. Their upbringings are completely inverted, and yet both of them are still grappling with who they are separate from that. Like, are these values that I inherited overtly, and then also the habits and compensatory behaviors that I have subconsciously developed as a coping mechanism because of the environment that I raised, are they all things that I still want to stand behind? Or do I want to go out into the world and try to shed those things and form my own identity? And that grappling, that kind of like intellectual, emotional tension is grappling? More complicated than I think we normally see on like little tweeny shows like that. And I'm holding this show in my mind's eye, like better than Off Campus, but worse than Heated Rivalry. Which brings me to my last point. My last point is I feel like Off Campus is good, and people like that because of the chemistry, and fine. I thought the chemistry was just fine, but okay, you love the chemistry. I don't want to hurt your feelings. Go team. But off campus is a product. Heated rivalry is art. I feel like I don't need to explain that more. I feel like that's pretty self-explanatory, but that is how I feel. There are TV shows that are categorized as products. Like, this is just fast-paced junk food that I enjoy mainlining into my veins. I am not above it by any means. Those I categorize as products that I enjoy consuming versus art, which is something that is really thought-provoking, that is challenging. There's art and then there's products. And sometimes art and products are, there's overlap.
2: All right. That's the kind of woman that would make me insane. Absolutely insane. But the point is, she likes the show. And I believe you will like the show. Sterling Point.
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11: Cocoa Beach, Florida sits on the Space Coast, right next door to NASA's Kennedy Space Center, where humans first launched to the moon. Catch a rocket launch lighting up the sky and hit the waves at one of Florida's best surf spots. Local dishes include fresh Gulf shrimp and key lime pie. 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I'm Yana Derillis for the Worldwide News Network.
12: NBC News Radio, I'm Scott Carr. President Trump's events will no longer be covered by the White House TV press pool after the White House banned three major outlets, CNN, MS Now, and Politico, all now barred from the White House after Trump accused the networks of negative coverage. Meantime, the White House has launched Trump TV, a 24/7 streaming channel on YouTube. Most flights have resumed in the Northeast after ground stops were issued by the FAA today for several airports due to equipment outages. Leading to hundreds of delays, the FAA says fiber optic cables in New Jersey were cut by a construction crew at an off-airport site, causing the outage. The major American mass media conglomerate Paramount Skydance and a dozen states have now settled a lawsuit that aimed to block its $110 billion merger with Warner Brothers Discovery. The deal would see two of Hollywood's biggest film studios combined, along with two streaming services and two of the largest cable news operations. Scott Carr, NBC News Radio.
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1: Strippers on the loose on the other side of midnight.
13: Nebraska, of all places, has an economic development nightmare going on. And no, it's not data centers. They say those are really loud. And I don't know, have you ever been in like a chicken facility where they have like 5,000 chickens laying eggs? I have. Tough to believe anything's louder than that, but here we are. So the Gehring City Council in Nebraska, they looked at what happened at Scott's Bluff, where all of a sudden they were stuck with the Gentlemen's Club. Now they're saying, doggone it, we are going to change our ordinance. The adult entertainment industry is more than just pretty girls in the buff. It provides solid jobs and a great thing for men of that community to do. A lot of men, even if they're married or got a girlfriend or something, they want to get away from the battle axe to watch a wonderful woman dance. And they want her to be pleasant to him. Is that too much to ask? Is that too much to ask? The Gehring City Council, yeah, they need to, you know, perhaps pay attention to economic development and bring other jobs to town. And they also have to figure out why men love going to gentlemen's clubs. And maybe the people most upset, usually the women, perhaps it's their fault. The victim, the real victim in this case, are the men. Because they just want a night to keep their mind off their troubles. They want to smile. They want to watch a beautiful girl dance. They want to have a couple of Jaeger bombs. That's America. And the Gehring City Council in Nebraska, they don't understand us. They don't understand America. From the Champagne Room with my Constitution, I'm Velo Hool, Strippers on the Loose, Walter Sterling, The Other Side of Midnight, Red Midnight Apple Misfits, Audio Network.
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2: All right, congratulations, you found a live radio show at this hour. They don't exist, but this is the great shift. This is the best time of day to work. This is the time of day when introverts can thrive. Introverts don't thrive at any other time of day. There are three different categories of introverts, at least. What's interesting is that finally, science, not the same science that brought you Dr. Fauci, this is completely different science. There are two types of introverts. Type one, they like to be alone. They're quiet and enjoy a quiet environment. They prefer staying in because there's too much stimulation outside. They get tired very quickly when they are exposed to the outdoors for too long. They can be in their room as long as possible without getting bored. There's always something going on in their mind or their desk. Then there's the other type of introvert. They like to be alone. They are not necessarily quiet. They get bored easily. They like to go out and explore on their own. They like traveling and trying out new things, but often wear headphones so that they can keep the experiences to themselves without interacting with other people. They don't mind stimulation from the world as long as they have enough privacy to digest it by themselves. My daughter, 14-year-old daughter, could spend the entire day in her room, be perfectly happy, and she wears headphones all day. She never takes them off. She plays with a toy you don't know about. They're called Zoobs, Z-O-O-B-S. Do you know about Zoobs? Zoobs are about 2 inches long, about a half an inch around. They're different colored plastic. And that's what she plays with all day. She builds worlds, entire complex worlds, communities, cities. She names them. She names the what they are, what they do with each other. They have battles. They're good Zoobs. They're evil Zoobs. There's the Lavender family. The Lavender family is fighting with the other family. This goes on for days. And it's a complex social structure that she and her best friend have made up. She has to meet up with her best friend at least once a week to resolve the issues of the Zoobs. When I was a kid, I could stay in my room all day. My mother would say, "It's beautiful out. Why don't you go out and play?" I had no interest. The greatest joy in my life was to be alone in my room. I thought the Beach Boys song "In My Room" was a happy song. The Other Side of Midnight, Red Apple Audio Networks.

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1: ABC News, I'm Stephanie Officer. President Trump remaining defiant following his controversial decision to ban CNN, MS Now, and Politico from covering him as part of the White House pool. Now he's going without. ABC's Mary Bruce.
2: Trump is in New York to attend the UN General Assembly. Television networks traditionally team up to cover his every move, designating one network as the pool. It was supposed to be CNN, but after Trump banned them, now in a show of solidarity for freedom of the press, all five major television networks announced they would not participate in pool coverage of the president.
1: In Los Angeles Monday, three people were wounded in a shooting at an assisted living facility just before 11 a.m. local time. They were taken to

0: local hospitals while the suspect was taken into custody. LAPD Chief Mark Reyna says none of the residents were harmed.
1: The three victims are staff members here at the residence, and the suspect is also a staff member.
0: This is ABC News. An increase in measles cases in Pennsylvania is leading to a rise in vaccinations.
2: The measles outbreak in Pennsylvania has not peaked yet. State officials reported 25 new confirmed measles cases just since Friday. There are currently 792 confirmed measles illnesses across 39 counties, and the state has recorded 4 deaths. The last time there were 4 deaths was in 1992, and that was in all of the U.S. ABC News medical correspondent Dr. Darian Sutton.
3: The main reason why is because of a lack of vaccine protection. We're seeing these pocket communities that are very high risk, very low vaccination rates.
2: Health officials are encouraging people to get vaccinated. Michelle Franzen, ABC News.
0: Add California to the list of places that have now designated September 25th as Dolly Parton Day.
4: Working 9 to 5.
0: Oh yeah, and a free outdoor festival will be held in San Francisco's Union Square Friday to celebrate Dolly Parton Day. I'm Stephanie Officer, ABC News.
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9: Yeah, well, Kyle's not here.
8: How come?
9: Kicked off the team. Didn't Tim tell you? 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
8: Really?
9: Yeah. 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
10: 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They hear you. 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
11: For the Mayo Clinic News Network, I'm Alex Ositis.
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0: Canadian, an expert on UFOs, metaphysics, mysteries, conspiracies. There was a major drop on Friday from the U.S. government, another drop of UFO information, pictures, videos. Are you up to speed on this, Mr. Scott?
1: For you, I am totally up to speed on it, my friend.
0: Take the time that you want. The time is yours to go over what you saw, what your feelings are, what might happen next.
1: Well, my overall grade, if I was to give it a schoolyard grade, it would be probably a C minus to a C. And the reason why I'm so critical on it is, once again, the United States public wants high quality videos. They want to see that smoking gun video that shows an actual UFO, not a UAP, not an unidentified anomalous phenomena. They want an actual UFO to be able to see, to say, oh my God, this stuff is real. Once again, the videos were of little dots in the sky skimming across the water or skimming through clouds, and really did not show any sort of projection from the thermal imaging that we were able to see. I mean, they looked like they were miles away from the aircraft that was filming them. Of course, they don't give us the location of where it happened outside of maybe a country, but there's no latitude, there's no longitude, there's no speed or anything along those lines. And I think people, if you look straight at the videos, and that's what everybody goes to first in the tranches, there's nothing there that is going to get you excited. However, if you're into the reading side of everything, this is where I think it gets a little bit of a higher grade, because there is a government scientist, long time with the alphabet agencies, by the name of Kit Green. He's been well known in the UFO world for a number of years. And Kit actually came out a number of years ago, and his report was released in this latest tranche about injuries by UFOs, and wondering if they could study the injuries and almost reverse engineer the injuries to see what caused people getting sick, ill, cancer from radiation and other type of anomalies in their body from having close encounters with craft. He said that there were just under about 100 peer-reviewed studies and more than 300 studies that had not been peer-reviewed, but paperwork had been written up on these cases. And it really goes to show that when you come into these close contacts with these UFOs, that there is some sort of biological injury that can happen to people with close encounters. Now, it doesn't go to say, did they touch the craft? Were they 5 feet away? Were they 25 feet away? Or maybe 100 feet away? It doesn't get to that point. But if we use the case back in 1967 in Falcon Lake, Manitoba, with a gentleman by the name of Stefan Mikulik, who actually touched the craft and ended up getting these weird polka dot shaped dots like that were like burnt into his skin, we do have evidence of this happening. So I found that to be very interesting as well. Now, once again, you can go visit these files by going to the website war.gov/UFO. It will take you right there. There's about 6 pages of information, which includes pictures, which includes the very shady videos, and of course the write-up. So was it impressive? I think the Kit Green story in there and the report was probably the best part of it, Walter.
0: Now, if you have a question for Dave Scott, Midnight Misfit, you have a question for Dave Scott, often I'll get emails after you're gone saying, gee, wish we could talk to him. Dave Scott is more than happy to talk to you. He has a lot of information. He has the latest updates on the UFO, UAPs, and other mysteries. The number is 800-848-9222. Dave will take your call, 800-848-9222. Now, you just referred to some report that was written up in there. What was the name of that report?
1: Well, it's by a scientist named Kit Green.
0: Tell me what this report contains.
1: It contains information of his study about people who have had close encounters with UFOs.

0: not UAP, UFOs. And when we get to people, see, the one thing that we don't know, and this study kind of alludes to it, is what happens to people who do have these close encounters. Excuse me. Do they see a change in their DNA? Some people claim to have developed cancer. Some people who have claimed to have some sort of radiation burns. This is all physical evidence that can be studied. And, you know, with 300 non-peer-reviewed reports with and just under 100 of peer-reviewed reports by fellow scientists, it is something that is very interesting that we see that the U.S. government, through their scientists, is actually looking into actual contact. That's the first time we've seen this in the six tranches that have been released, Walter.
1: What do you make of this? Is this significant? What do you think is the most significant aspect of what was released in that part of the report?
0: Well, I think the most significant part is the injuries people suffered from this. It's literally titled UFOs Hurt People. UFOs Hurt People. I mean,
1: and we've heard that a little now and then. But do you think this is a profound issue? Do you think they always hurt people? What are your feelings about this? What do you think the conclusion is going to be?
0: Well, I think there's and it doesn't go into like the depth of the cases or the individual cases, I wish it did. But it does go into the idea that these peer-reviewed medical literature cases of people suffering from some sort of energy or frequency waves that doesn't seem to suit well with the human body, including burns, neurological effects, eye injuries from the brightness of lights. I mean, people who are having these close encounters, where were they? Where did these take place? I mean, you're a journalist, I'm a journalist. It adds to so many questions once again. But the fact that the door is open to now having this confirmation that the U.S. government and scientists have actually peer-reviewed these cases of injuries from these craft, it makes you wonder how much more often it's happening. But why isn't it happening when people, say, report a case to MUFON or other UFO reporting groups that have had these close encounters? Why are they not having the symptoms? Were these recovered craft that maybe scientists walked in on? They're trying to reverse engineer. Maybe they're trying to get into the craft, like Bob Lazar talked about, the struggles of getting into these craft. Maybe that's when it happened, because when we're drilling in, maybe the chemical compounds on these craft do not suit anything we know that could humanly affect us. Could be completely different chemicals.
1: I hear the name Bob Lazar a lot with UFOs, and you can talk to Dave Scott. You and I are talking to Dave Scott right now. He's the host of Spaced Out Radio. He has a great website, spacedoutradio.com. He has a shop, spacedoutradio.com/shop, and in it you will find a T-shirt with a picture of Walter Sterling in a UFO. Yes, a picture of me in a UFO. Lots of great tchotchkes, really great thermos, best I've ever had. Thank you for that. And now this Bob Lazar guy. Oh, so if you want to talk to Dave, great. The number is 800-848-9222, 800-848-9222. He is live right now. Your UFO questions, your questions about what the U.S. government has released and not released, demand answers. Dave Scott has the answers. He keeps track of this. This is all he does. Oh, sidetrack, Bigfoot. Any questions about Bigfoot? Dave Scott has the answers. Now, I hear the name Bob Lazar all the time. Who is Bob Lazar, and what does he do relative to the UFO findings?
0: Well, Bob Lazar is a very controversial figure in the UFO world. And it's been like that for about almost 37 years now, where he's a gentleman who in 1989 was caught bringing friends up to the mountains of Area 51 that surrounded to watch these file or watch these fly.

0: flyovers, pardon me, of UFOs. Those people that were involved included the gentleman named John Lear, whose father invented the Learjet. And this happened. They've all lived in Las Vegas. Lazar, when he got hired to work at Area 51, never believed in UFOs until they literally brought him onto this secret base inside the base called S4, which is near a dry lake bed called Papoose Lake. And this is about 19 miles outside of what we know as Area 51. And Bob Lazar was fired for showing his friends the flight time schedule of these UFO craft as they were allegedly testing them and their flight capabilities. And to protect himself, he went and contacted legendary UFO journalist by the name of George Knapp, who works at KLAS-TV in Las Vegas. And Knapp did an exclusive story with him, which really opened up the entire fact that at that time, nobody had ever heard of Area 51 or a chemical compound called Element 115, which 37 years later, we know it as Moscovium. So he was very profound. His story has never changed, but there are some holes in it that people really don't seem to believe him, including the fact that he said he went to MIT. There is allegedly no record of him ever going to school at MIT. He said he worked at a private defense company in New Mexico. And there is record. You can call down there. No, we've never had Bob Lazar work here. Yet there's his picture on the front of the newspaper with his jet car that he had, and saying that he worked at Sandia Labs National Laboratories. So, and he's in the phone book. There's record of him being in the phone book as well. I have a good friend of mine, legendary aircraft researcher of the U.S. military by the name of Jim Goodall, who's in the United States Aviation Hall of Fame. And Jim helped me talk to Bob Lazar one day a couple of years ago, and he's good friends with Bob. And Jim believes that Bob Lazar is 100% legit. And I believe Jim. So if I believe Jim, I'm going to believe Bob.
1: How do you explain that there's no record of him being in a school? Because I talked to a big deal executive recruiter once who was retiring. And I said to him, what is the biggest mistake people make when they're applying for a job? What is it that they do that screws them up every time? He says they lie about their education, and then you're not getting that job. You lie about your education. That is the dumbest thing to lie about, because every college has an entire building dedicated to keeping track of who went there. It's called the registrar's office. And they don't have a college, they don't have a degree worth anything, if they don't keep track of who graduated from there. It is the one thing you must never lie about. And therefore, I am very suspicious of Bob Lazar for that one reason.
0: Yeah, and a lot of people are. A lot of people feel that he's pulled the wool over his eyes, or maybe, just maybe, what he's done is people believe that he may be a plant, that maybe he was working there, but he had a different mission, which was to kind of play off the UFO world. That doesn't really make sense to me, but there are people out in the multiverse here that believe that has happened. So, right. Yeah.
1: I'm sorry. Dave Scott is going to sum up everything that was dropped this week, because there was a lot or a little, still very foggy to me. Walter Sterling, The Other Side of Midnight, from the Red Apple Audio Networks.
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3: June 21st, 1900. Delegates at the Republican National Convention unanimously vote to make New York Governor Teddy Roosevelt the GOP's vice presidential nominee, to run along with incumbent President William McKinley in the November election. McKinley approved the move primarily for strategic reasons. Roosevelt's popularity as a Spanish-American war hero helped to unify

0: by different factions within the Republican Party and attract the broader voter base. TR was also much more energetic than the reserved president. The choice paid off as McKinley was reelected by a larger margin than he grabbed in 1896, taking 5 more states and 21 more electoral votes. But the decision became much more impactful 15 months later, when McKinley was assassinated and Roosevelt suddenly became president. Love it or hate it, the TR presidency was momentous as he turned the U.S. into a superpower. And that's history.
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2: Now, this is your very rare chance to talk to Dave Scott, a Canadian, directly. Ask him your questions about UAPs, UFOs, Bigfoot. He has the answers. The mysteries that you've been going to sleep with, wondering about, how could this be true? Spacemen you've seen, when you've been abducted, Dave Scott has the answers. Here's the number. It's 800-848-9222, 800-848-9222. Please sum up, Dave, because it's always a little foggy to me, exactly what was released by the U.S. government the past few days. Exactly what did they drop, and do you think there's going to be more?
3: Well, the funny part about it is, when the tranches first started out, we've had six tranches so far. The first two came out 2 weeks within each other. Then we had to wait 3 weeks because Steven Spielberg's movie Disclosure Day came out as tranche number three came out. Then we started to go onto this three-week pattern between tranche three, tranche four, and tranche five. Tranche six, which is out, literally has taken about 4 weeks to get there. So there seems to be some sort of anomalous pattern that they are going with, and why it's taking so long, we don't know. Here's what we do know is from the beginning, it seemed like these tranches were going to be providing a lot of really cool information. We got a number of videos right off the bat. Now we're down to a few grainy videos that really, your three-year-old grandson or grandchild could actually, or even your child could take better videos of what they are showing us. But I think where the story lies in this latest tranche is with the information that is written up, especially about people being hurt by UFOs with close encounters. Everything from cancer to eye injuries to radiation burns and other skin anomalies that seem to follow up with this. So there isn't a lot, but the other interesting part about these tranches that I want you to look at, if you go back to the website, war.gov/UFO, is the majority of the videos that are released all seem to happen in war zones. You know where the United States tests their weaponry that they are building, the secret weapons? They test them in war zones. And I still find that a little ironic. I could be onto something. I could not, Walter. I could be, you know, just a conspiracy theorist with my tinfoil underwear on too tight. But I think there is something to that in relation to the videos that we are seeing.
2: What's the relationship between the UFOs and the war zones? Would you spell that out for me? Because I'm a simple guy.
3: I think what we are seeing is we're

0: not seeing UFOs. We are seeing what we call UAP, which I believe are more man-made objects rather than, you know, from a different dimension or a different star system. And when we're in a war zone, look, we know places like 29 Palms in California or Area 51 or the Sandia Labs, Dulce in New Mexico, Dugway in Utah, Wright-Patterson Air Force Base, and many other places across the United States where companies and these defense contractors are really testing out the new, latest, and greatest weaponry that they have. And no better place to test it to see if it works once it gets the thumbs up than to put it into a war zone. Now, let's say the CIA has a special weapon that they want to practice out. The Navy or the Army or the Marine Corps or even the Air Force aren't going to know what it is. It's going to look like an anomalous phenomena, which is where the UAP tag comes in. And many people will say, well, look, that looks like a UFO. It could be a UFO. It's shaped like one of these orb objects. Well, is it? Or is it something that the American government has a new toy that they are testing out, whether it's for radar, whether it's for direct energy weapons, or whether it has explosives on it. And because it's smaller and speedier, it can get into tighter quarters, say, in mountainous areas or maybe even cave systems. So there is a lot more to it than just thinking, I've never seen that before, that's got to be aliens.
1: Exactly. Dave Scott at 800-848-9222, Indiana. Scott, welcome to the other side of midnight. You're talking to Dave Scott, a Canadian.
2: Hi. I apologize for my phone because they're going to make me go wireless. But my question tonight is, I spoke with Walter several months ago when that rocket went up to the moon, went by it. And I explained to Walter, one of the astronauts that were on board was looking out the window with one of his cameras, and he said, wow, if you could only see what we're seeing, you wouldn't believe it. And that was on the dark side of the moon. I wonder what your thought with that explanation was, because Walter believes they was probably looking at a craft that were landed.
1: What do you think, Dave? What was on the other side of the moon?
0: I think there's bases over there. I think that this is where, you know, the UFOs stop there. There might be an In-N-Out burger or a Taco Bell that they could grab some food before they come down to Earth. But, and I say that in jest, but there is a reality there that I do believe there is something hidden on the dark side of the moon. And, you know, it's not just these astronauts we've heard it from, but there are other astronauts who circled the moon with the Apollo missions who also talked about seeing lights on the dark side of the moon that looked very anomalous with them. So were they able to capture something? I believe so. You know, I think it's more than just absolutely thinking, wow, this is a beautiful picture. I can't believe I'm here.
1: Dave Scott, how do we find you online?
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1: The great Dave Scott, a known Canadian, thank you for being on the other side of midnight.
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1: The Other Side of Midnight, part of the Red Apple Audio Networks. Helen Toner says artificial intelligence researchers are trying to equal human intelligence and exceed it. Helen is an AI policy researcher and former OpenAI board member.
5: What is happening in the AI industry, at the cutting edge of the AI industry, which people sometimes talk about, you know, the frontier? What's happening there? What's happening is you have companies that are trying to build AI systems that are more and more capable. They're trying not just to match how smart humans are, but ideally to exceed it. They'll talk about super intelligence, meaning AI that is much more capable than humans kind of across all or almost all cognitive domains. And their current plan for how to do this, and it sounds crazy, but it's genuinely the current plan, is as the AI gets better, it can take on more and more of the research over time. And eventually, maybe you don't need the humans at all, and you hit what gets called, recursive self-improvement is kind of a vague term. That's what people call it. I've had a lot of people in my life reaching out and saying, like, oh my gosh, is this for real? Are we all going to die? Like, what should we be panicking right now? And I think one thing that comes up for me there is, in my mind, getting a sudden burst of public interest, public awareness, political energy, policy energy around it is actually good news. But I hope that people can kind of steady the course and not just treat this as one freak out moment and then we try and forget about it, but really as an opportunity to say, okay, things are not on a good track. If we make an effort to put them on a better track, maybe it'll all be fine. So that's one big thing, is kind of how this increase in public attention and concern can actually be a force for good, which I very much believe it could be.
1: I hope you're right. There's a curious pattern of UFO sightings around the world, a curious pattern. And here's Jesse Mahis, a UFO and UAP researcher, who explains what the pattern is they're now starting to see with UFOs.
6: A lot of people who aren't in UFO world assume that it's not a repeatable pattern. They assume it's like random person in the middle of the woods. Not only is this happening at nuclear bases across the United States, there's literally a town in Japan called Hino, and it is right next to the Fukushima prefecture where they have their civilian nuclear grid. You have a famous 1995 case in Bariloche, Argentina, where a lot of UFOs seem to show up, and that's around their civilian energy grid. You have similar claims around Chernobyl. Basically, you have all these geomagnetic anomalies, you have all these sightings, you have all these people claiming to see UFOs, in certain cases beings. So, like, what are we saying? There's some sort of cabal that's, like, controlling the people in Japan, that's also controlling the American military-industrial complex. You're all of a sudden getting into parapsychological levels of control that itself would be extremely worthy of investigation. You know, in science, you have a null hypothesis, which is, you know, our baseline understanding of reality, and you try to maintain the null hypothesis for as long as possible. And I think you get into this territory where the null hypothesis becomes crazier than just admitting that there's some sort of phenomena at play.
1: All right. Now, there's still a very serious mystery surrounding the scientists and people who worked with the scientists who knew too much about the UFOs, who knew too much about our secret space missions, including the most remarkable disappearance, a major general. 67-year-old Major General leaves his house at 11 in the morning, not 11 at night, and disappears. This is a serious guy. He knew the most of anybody in the military about the space program, about the secret space program. He knew the most. This is a guy who left the house without his watch, his phone, but took his Glock. Let me suggest nobody was home at the time that he left. He may not have left. He may have been kidnapped, removed. To take your gun and not your phone, not your watch, even you would not leave the house without remembering your phone.
7: Missing scientists is a whole other thing. We were going to do a piece on this, and then the White House Correspondents' Dinner shooting happened, and this got sort of punted down the line, and we may or may not get to it in the end. But the story is that there's a whole bunch of, you know, scientists and researchers in America who've been found mysteriously dead or have gone missing, and that brought this conspiracy theory that there must be some connection here. Maybe China's behind it. Maybe Russia's behind it. The difference here is that Donald Trump, in a sense, gave it oxygen by, I think, in a chopper talk one day, saying that he had just come from a security meeting on it. It was referred to the FBI. All of a sudden, it's making headlines everywhere, and that affects us, because then how can you, if the president of the United States is saying maybe there's something to this, you're left as a journalist thinking, well, that's the president of the United States, so maybe there's something to this.
1: These were significant scientists and assistants to scientists. These were big deal military people, major generals, and others who worked in the labs. One of them did appear many months later on a trail, dead, face down, but nobody else. With Savannah Guthrie's mom. It's in that same category, in the same time frame. It's difficult to hide a body. It is difficult for people to just disappear. But for 11, 12 UFO experts, military military experts in science, invisibility, UFOs, where did they go? What happened to these people? They disappeared in a very short period of time. They were very powerful, and not a trace, and no logic to it. A major general leaves his house with a gun and no phone. I believe he was kidnapped. I don't think he left at all. His wife said the only reason he would disappear is if he wanted to. She's convinced he disappeared because he wanted to. What did he know? What had to be protected? What did he know? How do you feel? What do you think happened with these people? What's your opinion? And then bonus track, what do you think happened to Savannah Guthrie's mom? Because it's very weird. With Savannah Guthrie's mom, Savannah Guthrie starts hosting a new game show. If my mom was missing, at no time would I start hosting a new game show. But that's what she's done? That's weird. 800-848-9222. Then the other mystery, the last popular culture mystery, is this horrible Casey story, this Lacey story. This woman who killed her kids. All right, that's tragic. That was 3 years ago. And a hung jury just took place last week, and that's where that trial stands. But now her husband, the father of those dead kids, is making the rounds of TV shows starting at 60 Minutes. Walter Sterling would not go on TV if the only reason for me to be on TV is that my children were murdered by my ex-wife. That would not be a good reason to go on TV. That's his only qualification for being on TV. You realize that. That's it. He wasn't a TV celebrity, wasn't famous. All he was a tragic figure whose children were murdered by his ex-wife. 3 years ago, trial ends. We find out that he's moved to New York, far away from wherever they were. Who knows where they were? He meets a woman while running in the park. They get married, and now he's on 60 Minutes. Whoa. Well, no. What do you mean now you're on 60 Minutes? The mystery is, why would he talk? Why would he go on TV? In looking at that interview, he seemed a little too happy to be on TV. And she, the girlfriend, wife, his new wife, also seems a little too happy to be on TV. And, all right, but then there was one thing he said. There was one thing this man said that made me go, whoa, let me get the quote exactly right. I will go through my professional talk show host papers because it really is just like, you got to be kidding me. Is that what he said? And then we'll talk about that poor Preston Gerber, whatever his name was. Here it is. The couple is expecting a baby together. When asked what he plans to tell his child about their siblings, Patrick replied, I think every parent can agree you have different relationships with your kids, but they're all your kids. And I can't wait to tell them about their brothers and sisters. I can't wait to tell them about their brothers and sisters. I can't wait to tell them about their dead brothers and sisters. He's looking forward to that conversation. As a father, imagining myself in that spot, I can't imagine anything harder to do. Oh, congratulations, you're 8 now. Let me tell you about your brothers and sisters. What? Yeah, they're dead. They're completely dead. What? What do you mean I had brothers and sisters? What do you mean they're completely dead? What are you talking about? That will be a trauma moment for that child, for that poor child. They're going to justify it saying, well, I don't want him to see it in the newspaper. I don't want him to find it out that way. That would be terrible. Oh, my gosh, that poor child. We're going to tell him, and I can't wait to tell him. How can you view it in the frame of mind of you can't wait to tell the child that the child had brothers and sisters that were murdered by a woman I chose? They're going to go there. Wait a minute, Daddy, you married a woman who would kill the kids? You chose a woman who would kill the kids, and then the way a 9-year-old thinks is they will think, Daddy, is our mommy going to kill us? You see, everything about that conversation is problematic. Every single thing that he said there is problematic. I'd be first very tempted to never tell the children. Or I'd wait till they're 18 or 90. How do you feel about this? 800-848-9222. Live radio show, The Other Side of Midnight, 800-848-9222. You and I are traveling the country, Route 80, 90, 91, the 4, the 5, the 101. This is the best time of day to travel. This is the time of day I look forward to traveling, because if they're in the car with me, if they're in the truck, they're asleep. They're not talking. My goal in life is to be surrounded by people who aren't actually speaking to me. They're not actually making demands of me. They don't want to know things to me. Also, they understand left-handedness. I'm sitting up. And flat-footedness. And solitude. The reason we work at this time is there's no random socializing. There's only essential socializing. Anybody I talk to, oh my God, I have gas. Anybody I talk to at this time, I'm only speaking to because I have to. We have to communicate some vital piece of information to make our lives better and our job go better. That's it. There's no random chatter. No random chatter at the Amazon warehouse, the airport where we're cleaning up that mess, the concierge in the hotel. That's the hardest job there is. It's one of the hardest jobs. Yeah, I know. Loading the truck at the FedEx loading dock, yes, a hard job. Cleaning up the high school, especially the cafeteria at 3 in the morning, that's quite a job. These are all vital, essential jobs that nobody thanks us for. Nobody recognizes the third shift in the police station. Officer, send me a picture of what you're looking at. There's nothing I enjoy more than to get a photograph from a police officer. I'll put it up on Facebook or not. Just let me know. I enjoy getting them because I love break rooms. I like seeing where you're working. But the best photos I've gotten, I swear to you, have been from police officers sitting in their patrol cars underneath bridges, monitoring somebody, watching a house. Let me see those pictures. Send one to me right now. Officer, you, take a picture of it and send it to me, please. Walter.Sterling@WABCRadio.com. The best ones I've ever gotten were from Chicago. Walter.Sterling@WABCRadio.com. But we're surrounded by mysteries at this time. And among the mysteries are Savannah Guthrie's mom. You stopped thinking about it a month ago, but now you're thinking about it again. No, she still hasn't been found. I believe she's in Mexico. This is what I think happened to Savannah Guthrie's mother. I believe they came to kidnap her, probably didn't actually know who she was, but because of where she lived and how she lived, or knew her from church, figured she had money. They'd kidnap her, send out a note, demand that they get money, boom, got it? Then they found out that this woman was sickly, older. They take her out and she dies. They didn't expect her to die. Had a heart attack, diabetes, whatever. Within 24 hours, she was dead. Now they had a problem. There's no ransom without a live person. If you don't have a live person, you don't have, there's no ransom. And that was the problem. She died. Now what do you do with the body? Because if they find you with a body, you're just a murderer. There's nothing good is going to come out of this. I believe they just took her to Mexico and buried her. That's what I think happened. And that wacky sheriff wanted to be famous. He wanted to be introduced to the world by the press. Nobody seems to like that sheriff. Nobody respects him. What do you think happened? 800-848-9222. 800-848-9222. 800-848-9222. Then a group of major scientists, important scientists, disappeared, died. Maybe, maybe not. Hard to say. 11, 12 significant scientists or their assistants working in labs, knowing the secrets of the space program, just disappeared in a short period of time. What happened to them?
7: The missing scientists is a whole other thing. We were going to do a piece on this, and then the White House Correspondents' Dinner shooting happened, and this got sort of punted down the line. We may or may not get to it in the end.

0: But the story is that there's a whole bunch of, you know, scientists and researchers in America who've been found mysteriously dead or have gone missing, and that brought this conspiracy theory that there must be some connection here. Maybe China's behind it. Maybe Russia's behind it.
1: China.
0: The difference here is that Donald Trump, in a sense, gave it oxygen by, I think, in a chopper talk one day, saying that he had just come from a security meeting on it. It was referred to the FBI. All of a sudden, it's making headlines everywhere, and that affects us, because then how can you, if the president of the United States is saying maybe there's something to this, you're left as a journalist thinking, well, that's the president of the United States, so maybe there's something to this.
1: Yes, maybe there's something to this. Of course there's something to this. Major generals don't just disappear. They don't disappear. Nick, do they? 800-848-9222. Nick, what say you, buddy?
2: Oh, yes. That's me, Nick, from Livingston. Yes, sir. I just wanted to say that this poor father, the things that he's saying or doing or appearing on TV, if there was anyone that would be suffering from PTSD, I believe it's this man. I don't know if he really understands or knows what he's saying. And I think he really needs some professional help. A lot of it, if anyone ever did it, it would be him.
1: You feel that he doesn't realize how he appears or what he's thinking straight? He still isn't thinking straight. Those kids died 3 years ago.
2: Okay. I apologize. I didn't know it was that far back.
1: No, that's okay. A lot of people are like you, because the trial just took place, and she was just confronted with a hung jury. Many people don't realize that the kids died 3 years ago. And now this father has remarried, has a new life. I believe his wife is pregnant. I think that's the story. But the thing that strikes me is they said, well, how are you going to deal with this news about the dead children when confronted with your new child? Are you going to tell them? He said, I can't wait to tell my new child about this. I can't wait to tell them about their brothers and sisters who are dead. That doesn't make a lot of sense to me. How about you, Walter Sterling? 800-848-9222, 800-848-9222. What else do I want to share with you? I think that's pretty good for now. We're pretty good for now. The Other Side of Midnight, Red Apple Audio Networks.
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5: NBC News Radio, I'm Scott Carr. President Trump's events will no longer be covered by the White House TV press pool after the White House banned three major outlets, CNN, MS Now, and Politico, all now barred from the White House after Trump accused the networks of negative coverage. Meantime, the White House has launched Trump TV, a 24/7 streaming channel on YouTube. Most flights have resumed in the Northeast after ground stops were issued by the FAA today for several airports due to equipment outages. Leading to hundreds of delays, the FAA says fiber optic cables in New Jersey were cut by a construction crew at an off-airport site, causing the outage. The major American mass media conglomerate Paramount Skydance and a dozen states have now settled a lawsuit that aimed to block its $110 billion merger with Warner Brothers Discovery. The deal would see two of Hollywood's biggest film studios combined, along with two streaming services and two of the largest cable

0: 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Scott Carr, NBC News Radio.
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0: I'm James Parker, and this is Florida Story. You've heard the term jumping the shark. That comes from Happy Days, when it was a serious, thoughtful show in the beginning. And by the end of its run, it was a wacky, whimsical comedy. And analysts point to the episode where the show lost its moorings to reality in the form of the Fonz, while water skiing, jumping over a shark. At New Smyrna Beach in Florida, a 40-year-old Florida man was out surfing, and on his last wave of the day, as he goes to the top, he kicks up, flies off his board, jumps over a 6-foot shark. Except he's not the Fonz. He lands on the shark. The shark lunges at him. He tries to block it with his left hand. It ends up biting his left leg and then swims off. Florida man has cuts on 4 of his left fingers, a big chunk out of his shin and his calf. But other than that, he's going to be okay. Also, fun fact about New Smyrna Beach, Nat Geo says it is the shark attack capital of the world and estimates that anyone who has swam there has been within 10 feet of a shark.
1: Hold my beer.
2: Wait. Hold my beer.
0: For our next Florida story, we go down to West Palm Beach, where cops found a bag, trying to figure out whose it is. Maybe a homeless person, maybe a school kid. We don't know, but it does have some crack and marijuana in it. An attempt to try and find the bag's rightful owner, they made a post on Facebook with a picture of the marijuana and the crack, and says, if you lost this, we found it. Please come and claim it so we can speak with you. And it's on the Facebook account for the West Palm Beach Police Department. And so for the people who are laughing at the West Palm Beach Police Department, they're looking at them with a straight face going, hey, this has worked before. Hold my beer. For our next Florida story, we go down to Daytona Beach, Florida, where this young couple falls in love one day at the Cracked Egg restaurant. Florida man proposes to Florida woman. She says yes. And as a memento of the happy occasion, on the way out, she buys a mug in the lobby. Fast forward 20 years later, she's drinking coffee out of that mug on her back porch. She sets it down to go inside to have a chat with her daughter, and a Florida burglar comes up on the back porch, grabs the mug, total stranger, starts drinking out of it. She looks out the window. Is there a guy rummaging through my shed? And then he goes over and starts looking at her car. So she comes out. She says, hey, I called the cops. You better get out of here. He said, thanks, and runs and jumps over the backyard fence, never to be seen again. And the only thing that he stole was that $8 mug.
1: Hold my beer.
0: For our next Florida story, we go to Pasco County, where a 46-year-old Florida man living with a roommate, you're going to see why he doesn't have a wife and kids with him, because he doesn't flush the toilet. Again, the roommate has to come in the backyard, say, hey, bro, whenever you drop a deuce, you got to flush the toilet. Well, 46-year-old Florida man grabs a machete out the backyard, starts swinging it at his roommate. How dare you tell me what to do? I'll do what I want. So, roommate calls the cops. Cops come. He gets arrested. They don't say whether or not he flushed, though.
1: Hold my beer.
0: For our next Florida story, we go down to Port St. Lucie. 23-year-old Florida woman, 26-year-old Florida man. Doesn't say why they got in an argument, but they got in a big one. Started in the kitchen, escalated to the garage, and as he tried to walk out of the garage, she grabs 2 beers out of the cooler and smashes both of the beers upside his head as he's trying to walk away in what he calls a Stone Cold Steve Austin. He was a popular wrestler that retired about 15 years ago. But after smacking both of the beers upside his head at the same time like a pair of cymbals, he grabs her, restrains her, neighbors call the cops. When the cops show up, you see this guy on top of this girl. And so he warns them to stay away because he's been training in jiu-jitsu. Cops don't care. 3 deputies and a couple cans of pepper spray later, they've got him on the ground. But that is one heck of a way to spend a Monday.
1: Hold my beer.
0: Finally on Florida Stories, we go down to Melbourne, where a Walmart employee was taking a little potty break, and someone knocks on the door of the ladies' room, and in a man voice, is anybody in there? Yeah, I'm in here. Go away. But she was all alone in the bathroom, and that makes her an easy target for a flasher. So Florida man, 68 years old, gross, kicks the door open to her stall, has his junk hanging out, and so she smashes through him out the way like a fullback and runs out of there, and then the Florida man runs off. He would have got away with it, but a week or so later, he comes back in and an employee recognizes him. And I bet there's a good chance that right now, Florida man is in jail flashing the jailers.
1: Hold my beer.
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4: Walter Sterling, the biggest all-night show in American radio. Oh, now here is good news, ladies and gentlemen. Greenwood, Indiana officials have approved zoning for a massive Buc-ee's planned near I-65 and Worthsville Road. They're clearing a major hurdle for the long-awaited project. Have you been to a Buc-ee's? It will change your life. The proposed travel center is expected to be 10,000 square feet? No. 20,000 square feet? No. 74,000 square feet. 74,000 square feet with around 120 gas pumps. But the timing is also interesting. Just last month, Buc-ee's co-founder Arch Alpin made national headlines while discussing the company's rapid expansion, saying, "Finding a conservative, business-friendly state with a phenomenal workforce makes a difference." He also praised what he described as a conservative, business-friendly, family-oriented approach extending from the governor's on down in Indiana. And Indiana certainly fits the political point of the description. Buc-ee's had already been pursuing the Greenwood project long before the comments were made, so there's no evidence, blah, blah, blah. Indiana now appears to be positioned to be officially a Buc-ee's map. The real question, are you all excited about Buc-ee's finally coming to Indiana? I'm excited about a Buc-ee's coming anywhere. If you haven't been to Buc-ee's, you are in for a life-changing event. What's a roadside stand? What are you talking about? It's like Sheetz or Wawa. No. Those could fit in the pocket of Buc-ee's. You can't imagine the Buc-ee's. And the genius of Buc-ee's, the way it started, immaculate, attended, bathrooms. Immaculate bathrooms. You can take your little girl in there and not worry, and there's an attendant in the boys' and the girls' bathrooms. It's as safe as could be. That was his genius. That's how he started it. He said, well, what is it that people really need? They need clean bathrooms. And what don't they get on the road? They don't get clean bathrooms. Buc-ee's solution, the other side of midnight, from the Red Apple Audio Networks.
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6: ABC News, I'm Stephanie Officer. Airports across the East Coast looking to catch up after a blown circuit at a Philadelphia ATC facility and a cut fiber line in New Jersey forced a ground stop Monday. Nearly 1,000 flights canceled, many more had hours-long delays. ABC News contributor John Nance says there needs to be a comprehensive look into the incident.
7: We need not the finger-pointing, we need to know exactly why the backup was in such a vulnerable position. Because as they try to modernize this equipment, we're going to have backups, and they've got to be good 24.
6: Canadian police are investigating after a man opened fire on an officer stationed outside an Ontario synagogue during Yom Kippur Sunday, triggering a shootout involving several officers before he was subdued. That man has life-threatening injuries along with one officer, Belleville Police Service Deputy Chief Sherry Meeks.
8: We are confirming that the suspect has been identified as Sean Ward, a 29-year-old male from Quinte West.
6: There's no motive yet. This is ABC News. Rising interest rates could lead to lower home prices.
9: The average rate for a 30-year fixed-rate mortgage now stands just below 7%. A decade ago, Bankrate says the same mortgage would have averaged only 3.5%, meaning the same $425,000 home could cost you $500 or more a month today versus the cost in 2016. Because the market is shifting, buyers do have more of an upper hand. According to Redfin, 45% of sellers say they're willing to offer concessions to make a sale. That's the highest number in 6 years. Sherry Preston, ABC News.
6: California Governor Gavin Newsom has declared a state of emergency ahead of what is expected to be an historic El Nino season. Fresh out of the womb and already chaotic, Carolyn and Nate were rushing to the hospital for a special delivery Saturday afternoon when they got stuck in California traffic. Carolyn was in active labor, the baby too impatient. They pulled over, delivered a healthy baby girl. Luckily, they had help from a doula also stuck in traffic. I'm Stephanie Officer, ABC News.
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13: Regular exercise is important for your health. And if your goals include heart health, Mayo Clinic's Dr. Regis Fernandez says any type of exercise will do, as long as you do it for 150 minutes per week.
14: Such as walking, biking, swimming, anything that you're moving the large muscles in the body. But it's important to be at a moderate intensity.
13: There's an easy way to know if you're at moderate intensity.
14: So if you're walking and you're breathing by nose, you're not at that level yet. If you're exercising and you cannot talk, that's too high. So the sweet spot for moderate intensity is just breathing by mouth, but you're still able to talk to someone.
13: Dr. Fernandez says for the best overall health, include resistance training like weights along with your cardiovascular exercise. For the Mayo Clinic News Network, I'm Marty Velasco-Hames.
15: We've all been there in a meeting where someone interrupts us while we're speaking. It can be frustrating and disrespectful, but there's a simple solution to avoid interrupting others. When you realize you've interrupted someone, simply apologize and say, "Sorry, you were saying before I interrupted." This lets the person know you were paying attention and they will often continue with their thought. Not only is this technique respectful, but it's also an improvement in communication and can leave a positive impression in any situation. Remember to apologize and show that you're truly interested in what they have to say.
16: This is The Other Side of Midnight.
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0: This co-stars remains excruciating. He basically hides behind monitors while silently questioning his weird life choices. Number three, Kit Harington. He definitely hates watching Rose Leslie lock lips with other actors on screen. Although they fell in love shooting scenes, seeing her fake romance someone else really stings. He literally refuses to watch any of her on-screen makeout sessions to protect his peace. Number two, Nick Jonas. He quickly realized that seeing his wife get cozy with another man isn't easy. He confessed that watching Priyanka Chopra kiss a different guy gave him major anxiety. That jealous husband energy is honestly kind of adorable and completely relatable for regular folks. Number one, Ryan Reynolds. He totally loses his mind over Blake Lively's highly steamy cinematic love scenes. He jokes that watching his stunning wife swap spit with leading men is pure torture. He usually covers his ears and prays the awkward nightmare ends incredibly fast.
1: But then you hear about these sexo scenes with actors and actresses. And they're interviewed like, did you actually get to enjoy that? And they always say the same thing. Whenever they're asked, did you enjoy making out with this person? The answer is always, oh, no, it's strictly business. It's acting. We clear the set. I love that part. We clear the set. And only a very tight crew is there, a very small crew. And we have a intimacy coach. An intimacy coach. And then I started thinking about the job of intimacy coach. What does the posting say? What does the EEO posting say about an intimacy coach? I see Variety and other show business postings all the time. I have never seen the posting for an intimacy coach. Have you? And then let's back it up a little more. How would you train to be an intimacy coach? Who gets to be an intimacy coach? Where do they go for training? Is it available at UCLA, Syracuse, Emerson, the great communications broadcasting schools? Did they train you how to be an intimacy coach? Can you put it down as a goal? Why would you like to be in 5 years here at Paramount? Well, I'd like to be an intimacy coach. Are you a creep just to express a desire to be the intimacy coach? If you're a woman, it would be accepted. And well, wait a minute. Can men be intimacy coaches? Is that all right? Is that acceptable? Probably not. I'll bet you none of the intimacy coaches are men unless it's like in a gay film. An intimacy coach. How do you know if you're good? How does somebody judge? How do you get a raise? I know how you got a raise, but how do you get a money raise as an intimacy coach? Many new jobs. But the end of the story is most of those actors and actresses who say it's just professional, I'm an actor, I'm an actress, it doesn't mean anything. Most of them wind up cheating on their spouses. Most of them wind up with each other. There's a certain physicality to making out that cannot be ignored, and that you're hormones get charged and your DNA gets charged and all of a sudden you're Angelina Jolie running off with Brad Pitt. The single dumbest thing. There are scary women, the ones who have terrifying eyes, the ones that have scary girl eyes. You know what I'm talking about, the crazy eyes. And the minute I saw Angelina Jolie on anything, I'm like, she has crazy eyes, absolutely crazy eyes. And there Brad was, married to the right girl, Jennifer Aniston. It's as though everybody has forgotten that he was married to Jennifer Aniston, the right girl. He runs off with a crazy girl who decided to have 9 children, some of them adopted, some of them transgender, all of them trained to hate Brad. She has managed to create the only hive in Hollywood that hates Brad. Outside of Angelina, have you ever heard a bad word about Brad? Ever? You've only heard good things. Gwyneth Paltrow, or as her friends call her, Gwynnie. Gwynnie Paltrow, says it's the biggest mistake of my life was not marrying Brad, was not sticking with Brad. We were very young. My parents adored Brad. My parents would have married Brad. Now he said something stupid. The first time ever Brad Pitt said something stupid. He said, I'm going to drink professionally. What? What do you mean you're going to drink professionally? Well, you're going to be a

0: sommelier. The sommeliers drink professionally. Is that what you mean, Brad? No, that isn't what Brad means. What Brad means is that he's not going to get blind drunk on the set or blind drunk around people he works with. That is his interpretation of drinking professionally. Hey, Brad, here's a tip. You, over there, you can't drink less and have it be okay if you happen to suffer from alcoholism. It's not your fault you're an alcoholic. Yes, you were born that way. You have an addictive trait, addictive wiring. Brad, it's not going to go well. I hate to say it. I hope you're not in a car, but it's not going to go well. At some point, probably in week 5 after drinking professionally, you're going to find out one night that you just couldn't stop. Also not your fault. It's because you're an alcoholic. Brad, people who are social drinkers, they don't have to think about it.
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4: Like, we truly had an amazing experience together. I want to keep that fun alive.
5: More than 3 months after their rendezvous at the Bezos wedding in Italy, Sydney Sweeney and Scooter Braun are still seeing each other. They're taking it slow, but they're overwhelmed by the backlash they've received since news of their unexpected hookup went public.
6: No matter what I do in life, people are always going to say something.
5: That's all according to a source who adds they think the hate was blown out of proportion. Weeks after they were first spotted together at the June wedding, we were told Sydney isn't looking for a major commitment, and that's probably helpful because this new couple seems to be facing a uniquely challenging uphill battle thanks to some bad PR on both sides. You see, the dating news broke right around the same time Sydney was sparking boycotts with this American Eagle ad.
7: Sydney Sweeney has very keen.
4: You see what I did there, right?
5: And Scooter, who's been blamed for Justin Bieber's struggles.
8: I feel a lot of guilt. I never understood putting in the time to make sure mental health is addressed.
5: Remains a target for Taylor Swift fans since he acquired her masters in 2019.
9: It was the first time that I had ever had any negative press. I just wish that it didn't take such a toll on my family. It was a very tough time for us because there's a lot of people, they hear this stuff and they take it to a level that's really not okay. And I think that's dangerous.
5: Scooter, who has 3 children, finalized his divorce in 2022 with a $20 million payout to Xyle Cohen. And Sydney became single in March when she broke off her engagement to Jonathan DeVino.
9: I always just wanted to be as supportive as I could.
4: I think that it's just figuring it out day by day. Yeah. I'm still learning.
0: Jonathan DeVino, the Peter Best of this generation. Jonathan DeVino, for 7 years... was engaged to Sydney Sweeney. He had the golden ring, and he didn't close. There it is, still hanging on the rack, but he didn't get the ring. Instead, the minute her career started to take off, that second, boom, end of relationship. She runs off with Scooter Braun. Scooter Braun, he's the kind of guy who every other guy hates. We just hate him. He's 40 and he's skinny. He looks good in sweaters. Problem number one. Problem number two, he had a beautiful wife, runs off, leaves her alone, and there is Sydney Sweeney. There's also an interesting relationship between J-Lo and the men she dates because of money. Money disparity. You're a woman. I know you are, secretly. Could you be comfortable in a marriage where you make a lot more money than he does? Young man, could you be in a marriage where she makes a lot, not a little, a lot more money than you do?
10: Jennifer Lopez's 4 ex-husbands. Who is the richest? 4th? Ojani Noah, her first husband.
0: What?
10: He was a Cuban waiter
0: what
10: when
0: is
10: they
0: that?
10: Met in
0: a
10: Miami.
0: Waiter? What?
10: They married in 1997 and divorced just 1 year later. His net worth is around $500,000.
0: Oh.
10: Third, Chris Judd, her backup dancer turned second husband. They married in 2001 and split in 2003. His net worth is around $800,000. Not exactly Hollywood money. Second, Mark Anthony, the salsa superstar she married in 2004. His net worth is around $80 million, built on decades of record-breaking music. They had twins together and divorced in 2014, making it her longest marriage at the time. First, Ben Affleck, her fourth and final husband so far. They first got engaged in 2002, called it off under intense media pressure, then rekindled things nearly 20 years later like something out of a movie. They married in 2022. His net worth is around $150 million, making him the richest of the four. But here is the twist. Jennifer Lopez herself is worth an estimated $400 million. She is richer than all four of her ex-husbands combined. Four marriages, four divorces, and she still came out on top financially.
0: Could you... As a guy, could you be with a woman who earns a lot more money than you do? 800-848-9222. 800-848-9222. Or is that a cheap fantasy of yours that I would love to be married to a woman who earns a lot more money than I do. To me, there could be nothing greater. I'm looking for my kazoo. There could be nothing greater than to be married to a woman who earns a lot more money than I do. I think that would be the best thing. Now, these days, ever since I went on the air, that's pretty easy to do. When I was a consultant, a media consultant, and wore suits, I went around the country and said, you know, if you did this, you'd increase your share of audience. You could take the show from number four to number one if you did this. And it usually worked, and therefore I was well paid. Not rich, not private jet money. There's like, where's the line? To me, there's comfortable, and then there's private jet money. Private jet money is stupid money. You have crazy money. $25,000 an hour to go to Detroit? I don't know. Talk 910, Super Talk 910 in Detroit. Thank you for airing the other side of midnight. But could you deal with it? Because I know that a lot of guys say, yes, I would love it if my wife earned more money than I did. I think that would be great. The reality is not so great. My mother used to say to me, she'd say, you know, it's just as easy to marry a rich one as a poor one. Not true. It's absolutely not true. To marry a rich one means you're really marrying the family, and that means that the family looks at you and scrutinizes you, and it means you have to go to cotillions. And you have to go to coming out balls. And you have to get a white tux, a white tie tux. Well, that's a very different world than deciding whether or not I'm going to wear jeans or khakis. The white tie tux, very different. Coming out balls, really different world. But that's the deal. Yes, you could marry a rich one, but you're marrying the family, and the family has rules. Have you had this experience? 800-848-9222, 800-848-9222. Because the odds are when you're 20 or 25, if the other one has money, a lot of money, it's not their money, it's from their family. Good luck with that. I'm Walter Sterling. It's a live radio show. Morning men, news directors are listening to this show right now and thinking, does Walter have any stories that we don't have yet? That our show prep sheets have not presented to us yet. Let's see what we can steal from Walter. The other side of midnight from the Red Apple Audio Networks.
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12: This is John Catsimatidis. Is AI changing everything? Well, there are many, many opinions. In my opinion, AI, to me, all it is a super Google machine. Well, what does that mean? There is no artificial intelligence. It's only as good as the programmer. Intelligence? No. Searching more places to create that it looks like intelligence? Yes. overrated at this point? Absolutely. But again, it will need some kind of regulation. When I grew up, the Encyclopedia Britannica was the Bible of the truth. The question is, what will be the Bible of the truth for AI? AI is only as good as the programmers and their personalities that create it. Finally, I agree with President Trump. We have to win the AI game worldwide and beat every other country. That way, we keep America the greatest country in the world. I'm John Catsimatidis, and that's the Cat's Corner.
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2: 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And Ellis also has the best repository of radio recordings on the internet. 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He's a great, great morning man in Orlando, Florida, and a good friend of the show. And I searched his repository of air checks, and I'm going to say something blasphemous. I don't know if you can handle this. I wanted to hear the recordings of Dan Ingram, great afternoon disc jockey, greatest afternoon disc jockey ever on WABC. I wanted to hear how did he sound when they put him on in the mornings? How did that sound? Because that didn't work out too well. And then I listened, and I now know why it didn't work out too well. I was surprised. You have somebody on the air in afternoon drive for 15 years, and then you put him on in the morning. Now, if you come to work in afternoon drive, you're coming to work at 1 in the afternoon. Place is full. People are happy to see you. Place is alive. You're the big star. Boom, boom, boom, boom. You've had lunch. Body chemistry's awake. Now you come into a radio station or any business on the second shift. You walk in there at 5:45 in the morning. It's empty. There are a couple sales guys who are drunk from the night before. Nobody recognizes you. The security guard says to you, "Could I see your ID, please?" No idea who you are. It's a very different experience. Isn't that true, Robert? Welcome to the Other Side of Midnight, 800-848-9222. Robert.
3: Good morning. Thank you for taking my call.
2: Sure. Yeah.
3: You mentioned about Jennifer Lopez, if someone could marry a woman with a lot of money. The problem with Jennifer Lopez is that she's pretentious, stuck up, and out of touch. Someone like Dolly Parton, their marriage lasted for 60-something years.
2: Forever.
3: It's the individual. Forever. I think it's the individual. It's not really the money. It's not really the fact of a woman that has more money than you. If she's a good person.
2: Did you marry a woman who has more money than you?
3: No.
2: Do you regret that, Robert?
3: No, not really. I'm not really that happy, but I'm stuck in a situation that I can't get out of. But
2: what
3: I would love to marry a woman.
2: Yeah, what percent of American men do you think are stuck in situations they can't get out of?
3: Oh, my gosh. I would say 2/3.
2: I would agree.
3: It's usually for the kids. You love your children. I have a disabled son, so, you know, it's a situation where I'm stuck in. But I go to a bar or go out with friends or guys, and they're in, you know, sexless, loveless marriage.
2: Give me 30 seconds about your son, your challenged son. I'd like to know about your son.
3: Cerebral palsy, visually impaired. But, you know, he's doing good, but, you know, he needs more therapy and OT and speech therapy and things like that. And, you know, I'm comfortable staying in his life.
2: Say that sentence again.
3: I'm comfortable staying in his life, regardless I'm in a loveless marriage. And it's a lot of men, you know, but it's odd. If you were to talk to the women, they're happy. Everything's great. You know, everything's wonderful.
2: Yeah, but you said something, Robert, you said something very wonderful and powerful and exemplary. You said that You're staying there for your son because you're a what? A father. You're a father, Robert. You're not a baby daddy. You're a father. And you know that the minute that child arrived, that was your child for life.
3: Right.
2: Healthy, not healthy, that was your child for life. And my job and your job, we've internalized and accept and celebrate that we're fathers. And I'm going to say this now for all fathers, we don't get enough credit for that. We show up. The kid needs to go where? We'll take the kid there. The kid calls us at 3 in the morning, 20 years old. Could you come pick me up? This guy was a jerk to me. No problem, honey. I'm glad you called me at 3 in the morning. You go down to the crappy bar area and you pick up the kid. Because we are fathers. And the difference...
3: Can I ask a question? Did your father do that to you?
2: My father was there.
3: At 3 in the morning?
2: If I needed to be picked up at 3 in the morning, my father was there without a speech. He was just there.
3: Mm-hmm. Mm-hmm.
2: How about yours?
3: And sporadically, it had to be a dire emergency. But you're right. I think the foundation of society that I see, you know, I'm a black man, African American. The foundation of crime and everything is the missing fathers.
2: If you go into the community, the biggest challenge in the community is there are no men.
3: Mm-hmm. Yeah, that is true. Why?
2: You tell me.
3: You revealed
2: that you're a black man. You may know other black men who left. Maybe you could tell me why.
3: Difficulties with the women they were dealing with.
2: And you've had difficulties with women. I've had difficulties with women. I'm not going anywhere.
3: Mm-hmm.
2: Neither are you.
3: It's a generational thing where their fathers weren't there. And it's a passed down pattern?
2: Yes, it could be. I'm not going to be presumptuous enough to say why black men leave, but it seems to be a challenge. But I'm really happy to know you. Like, if we met in person, Robert, you and I would be friends because we're fathers. Thank you very much for the call. 800-848-9222. Jeff, welcome to the other side of midnight. Hi, Jeff.
0: Hello, Walter. How are you? Okay, just on the phrase marrying money is a, 1983, Rolling Stones, marrying money is a full-time job, marrying money is a full-time job, I don't need the aggravation, I'm a lazy slob, we hang fire.
2: Exactly,
0: and then,
2: there you go.
0: And then about 15 years

0: Years ago, Walter, I heard that the woman who married the prince, what's her name? The black woman?
1: Oh, Meghan Markle?
0: Meghan Markle, right? I heard.
1: Is she a black woman? Is she?
0: She is a black woman.
1: Oh.
0: Right. And in the article, it pointed out that she was known, a known quantity, to go to places where other women like her went to marry money, to appeal them, show themselves off, and
1: Yeah.
0: try to make the cash.
1: Yeah, but listen, Jeff. That's neither racial nor new. It,
0: No.
1: through, throughout history, men and women have gone to places to meet appropriate brides and grooms. They go to the country club, they go to the fancy restaurant, they go to the better bars, they go to tennis courts. We all do that.
0: I did not mean to make it racial at all, sir.
1: Okay.
0: That was
1: You're
0: but yeah,
1: forgiven, Jeff.
0: okay. I see your point, but it's been well known down through the ages. There are places that the singles, okay. But it seems like in your scenario, it seems that both parties have the money. In this scenario, it was like there was a group of, I'll use the word vulture, just popped in my head. People who didn't have money.
1: Here's where I know, listen to me, Jeff. Here's where I know that Meghan Markle's a great big phony. Anybody who says that they didn't know who Prince Harry was before, upon meeting
0: There you go.
1: the Yoko Ono problem, didn't know who a Beatle was. If she really didn't know who a Beatle was, then she was too stupid for him to marry. Therefore, I do not believe that she did not know who John Lennon was. Thanks, Jeff. Thanks for the call. 800-848-9222. No, the disturbing part about Meghan Markle, besides everything else, is this, and it's amazingly forgotten. It's just nobody remembers this. She was married. She was married before. She was married to the right guy, a completely appropriate guy. He was a working television director and producer in Hollywood. He produced credited shows that you and I have watched and heard of. He got a regular paycheck. He was a working director, a working producer. That's a good job. He's in a couple guilds. He has backup. He has friends, he has networks. That's the right place for her because he could, by association, help get her work as an actor. And there's nothing harder to do than to get work as an actor. She was working as an actor on Suits, but it's shot in Canada. He was in LA doing his work. The distance caused trouble. Probably one or both of them was screwing around, and they're like, "What are we doing? We only see each other a month a year. We're not really married, incapable of looking at the future," and they get a divorce. But, and this is the part nobody seems to remember, it was not a secret, or I wouldn't know it. The last project that Meghan Markle and her producer-director husband were working on was a story, a miniseries, about a street person, a layman, a normal civilian, falling in love with a royal and the challenge of being in love with a royal as a civilian. That was the last thing she and her real husband were working on. Well, so she goes out and gets a real royal and can tell an authentic story that will support the two of them forever. You've seen General Hospital. You've seen Days of Our Lives. This is what happens. Married couple, loving couple, secretly get a divorce. Maybe she's not even divorced. And they go and tap some rich person and drain them of funds and go on with their life. Casper, welcome to the other side of midnight with Walter Sterling. Hi.
2: How you doing? I listen to you in the morning when I wake up mega early. Love
1: Love
2: your
1: you.
2: show.
1: Love you,
2: Love the
1: Casper.
2: fact that you have
1: Love you.
2: so much, you have a lot of information and you're fairly knowledgeable
1: Well,
2: on most of it.
1: some of
2: So,
1: it. Yeah, some of it.
2: it's great. And I heard you talking about the women. Listen, my story's a little strange. I had a very colorful life. I joined the Army when I was 17. I'm a disabled veteran. Had a very, very, very colorful life after the service. Didn't get my act together till I was in my mid-50s. I'm going to be 65. I got married when I was 60.

0: to a beautiful, smart woman.
1: Well, when you say you didn't get your act together till your 50s, what was the problem before you were 50?
0: I was a general contractor, and just like I joined the Army because I didn't want to listen to my father, who was a carpentry contractor. Boy, I showed him. I came home.
1: You showed him, buddy. You showed him.
0: I came home, and I did the same thing he did for 30 years, and I'm still doing it, you know. And turned out he was the best man I ever, you know, still is in my life, 85 years old. Best man I ever met.
1: All right, Casper, thanks so much for being on the other side of midnight with Walter Sterling. What'd you say? There you go. The other side of midnight, Red Apple Audio Networks. The greatest gift you and I can receive is a request for help.
2: The other side of midnight with Walter Sterling. This is Moving America. Here's Jake Novak.
3: When you think of big, tough American pickup trucks, you think of power, hauling, and Apple and Google software integration? Well, yeah. GM has just announced it's releasing a new in-vehicle information and entertainment software experience for its customers, starting later this year for Chevy Silverado and GMC Sierra trucks. A big part of the upgrade is that the main dashboard screen will automatically put the most crucial options up front, so drivers don't have to dangerously scroll from screen to screen while they're driving. And instead of the Apple or Google Android systems taking over the entire screen, they will now show on only part of the screen, allowing both systems to operate as needed for drivers. It all sounds great, but how do you write a country song about less dashboard scrolling in your truck? Go ask Jordan Davis. But the upgrade was needed. U.S. vehicles have ranked very low in surveys measuring infotainment and connectivity while driving. I'm Jake Novak.
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4: NBC News Radio, I'm Scott Carr. President Trump's events will no longer be covered by the White House TV press pool after the White House banned three major outlets, CNN, MS Now, and Politico, all now barred from the White House after Trump accused the networks of negative coverage. Meantime, the White House has launched Trump TV, a 24/7 streaming channel on YouTube. Most flights have resumed in the Northeast after ground stops were issued by the FAA today for several airports due to equipment outages. Leading to hundreds of delays, the FAA says fiber optic cables in New Jersey were cut by a construction crew at an off-airport site causing the outage. The major American mass media conglomerate Paramount Skydance and a dozen states have now settled a lawsuit that aimed to block its $110 billion merger with Warner Brothers Discovery. The deal would see two of Hollywood's biggest film studios combined, along with two streaming services and two of the largest cable news operations. Scott Carr, NBC News Radio.
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1: 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Talkers is a publication targeted for the talk radio industry, hosts, management, but it's free and available to you. 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You can get a free subscription right now. Michael Harrison is a dear friend and one of the smartest people in American media. He has been the instigator of more important movements in American radio for his whole life, starting with album rock, progressive rock. And today, he's a cheerleader and promoter and editor of the talk radio industry. Michael Harrison, welcome to The Other Side of Midnight. Which side are you on?
6: I'm on every side of midnight. I am a nonpartisan observer of our rotation around the axis of the Earth and, of course, ultimately the Sun and then the galaxy and then who knows where. You know, you bring up a very good point. Talk radio fans are very, very involved, very emotionally and intellectually connected to what goes on in this industry. Now, perhaps car wash fans are also interested in how their cars are washed, but I think that there are a few relationships. Maybe sports fans and sports teams are very closely knit, but the talk radio and the associated talk media platforms, they're very, very close to the fans. And one of the, you know, Star Trek, the Prime Directive, they have this major rule that they cannot screw with. Well, talk radio has had this major rule that basically you could be left, you could be right, you could be a conservative, a liberal, a Democrat, a Republican. But the First Amendment is not to be messed with, because the First Amendment to the Bill of Rights, to the Constitution of the United States, is sacred ground. Many, many people, including yours truly, and I'm sure you share in this belief, feel that the First Amendment is the foundation upon which our freedom, our Americanism, is based. You take that away, it's very hard to do anything else, to be, you know, not to be under the thumb of a dictatorship. So there's a big story out there today about President Trump banning MS Now, formerly MSNBC, Politico, and CNN from covering White House press conferences because he doesn't think they're real news. He calls them fake news, and he doesn't like what they say. Today it was announced by Fox News, ABC, NBC, and others that they are going to stand in solidarity with CNN, MS Now, and Politico, and not cover White House press conferences either. Now, some people may not understand that. They're still covering the administration. For example, today in New York, President Trump met with Mamdani, and I think Trump said that, you see, they're here. Well, that's not what they said they were going to do. But all that aside, Walter, the First Amendment is one of the least understood tenets of our society, even though it is so important. One of the misunderstandings is that free speech means you can say anything you want. Well, that's not true. There are consequences to what you say. You have control over me being on this program. If you don't like what I say, you can say get off. You don't have control over your platform in terms of the people that hire you to do it. Radio station can hire whoever they want. If a caller calls in and says, I want to be on again tonight, and you say you've been on the last five nights, but it's my First Amendment right to speak on your show. You have the right to say, no, it's my First Amendment right not to let you speak on the show. It gets all complicated in things like that. Basically, the rule is that the government, whether it's the government of the United States or the government of the city of New York, the government does not have the right to take away you as a citizen's ability to speak freely, with some minor exceptions like the old crying fire in a crowded theater. And that's what's going on right now. There's a big discussion about it. It's and you know, it's one of the biggest issues in the news in years that have to do with the First Amendment. And that's why it has my attention, because we're nonpartisan, but Talkers Magazine is extremely vehement about supporting the First Amendment. So it's kind of interesting, isn't it?
1: What do you think's going to happen next?
6: Oh, I think that it'll fade like everything else. I think that Trump is going to see that he can't go much further with this particular line of extending his authority, which has always been an issue. I'm not going to get into the left or right or the partisanship of it. I'm just saying, you ask me what's going to happen next. My personal opinion, because I don't have a crystal ball, but my personal opinion is that he's going to back down a little bit. Trump, you know, the old taco thing, well, it comes from, maybe that's a good thing. Maybe it's time, flight or fight. He might exercise flight ideologically on this, because I don't think he's going to get away with it. I think that the media has been provoked to alarm, and I think that it'll pass in a few days, and he'll come up with some reason. We're letting them back in. They said nice things. They are nice to me, and we'll be back to normal. I hope that's the case, because the last thing we need now with all the problems in the world is a press war and more, frankly, BS. Even though the First Amendment's not BS, If we get distracted from the main issues of the time, it's BS, and distraction is

0: a very dangerous thing in this crowded, noisy world.
1: He's more strategic than that. He already knows when he's going to let them back in. It's when he's gotten their attention. To pay attention to the other stories. Pay attention to the other stories. You do a statistical run of CNN, MSNBC, how they've covered him, positive stories versus negative stories, and he'll look at the stats. He'll say, look, 98% of the stories you've written about me are negative, and you've ignored this progress, this success, this win, boom, boom, boom, boom, boom. You're not journalists. You're promoters of a propaganda, and that's not news. That's his argument, and now he'll get their attention, and in 2.5 weeks, he'll let them back in.
0: You have to admit, though, that's the argument of everybody, that you're biased and you don't, you're not doing real news, you're not a real journalist. It's not just in this case with Trump. It could happen the other way around. I remember having great battles as the publisher of Talkers with Bill Clinton way back in the 90s when he was doing everything he possibly could to paint talk radio with a nasty brush. And attack people like G. Gordon Liddy for things they said that they never said, he never said, all that kind of stuff. I've been fighting this battle a long time. So it's not just Trump. It's not just conservatives. This is an argument that politicians pull out of their pocket all the time. And I just want to say one thing. I think all presidents, whether they're left or they're right, whether it's Obama or it's Trump, I think all presidents of the United States contain enough awesome power to be considered potentially dangerous. So I like a free press, whether they're left or they're right, or they're a little bit flamboyant, or they engage in hyperbole, or whatever it is, I would prefer a free press to protect us from the awesome power of the state and the sometimes ruthless power of a head of state than to suddenly have everybody be nice and play the game so that they aren't denied access to the White House press corps.
1: You also have to work on the assumption relative to being a reporter at the White House press corps that actually what you're going to find out there is of any value. Most of the time, there's nothing of value there. The other point is that throughout history, that's a small room. Not every publication, TV channel, radio station has been allowed in there anyway. There have been hundreds who have been kept out. How do the people in there get in there? Who are they? Why is CNN more important than the student paper at the University of Illinois? I don't know that answer.
0: Well, you've asked the $1 million question. That is a question that tradition has been wrestling with for years. There are certain things within a democracy and a free society as we have that operate on a little bit of the law, the code, and tradition. And there's an organization called the White House Press Association that controls who gets, it's separate from the administration. It's a nonprofit organization of the media that kind of controls who gets to sit where and who gets the hard passes to the White House. And it's always been, they're the ones that put on the White House correspondence dinner. And it's always been an issue of who gets this and who gets that. But CNN is more important than any local little newspaper or whatever, simply from common sense.
1: No.
0: And,
1: no, why?
0: And that's not to
1: why?
0: Say they're not more important in terms
1: no.
0: of rights.
1: Why? Based on what? Why are they more important based on what?
0: Well, now you're being silly.
1: No, give me a fact. Give me a fact.
0: They're bigger. They have more following. They have more impact. They have more influence. If they didn't, why would the president care so much about them? So, you know, that's a hypothetic based on a theoretical idea.
1: I'm not.
0: But the truth of the matter is that the ABCs, the NBCs, the CBSs, the Washington Post, the New York Times, the Wall Street Journal, Fox News Channel, the Los Angeles Times, the Washington Post, these are powerful platforms. And to get into semantics and splitting hairs that a college newspaper is just as important to them, well, in a certain academic theoretical level, yes, but in all practicality, come on.
1: In any given city that this show is on the air and CNN is on the air, this show has

0: has more listeners than CNN has viewers. Why am I not in the White House press corps?
1: And you should have a seat in the White House. If, in fact, you're claiming that you're more important than CNN with your show.
0: No, I'm saying bigger.
1: If you are saying that you are bigger, the bigger in a democracy and bigger in the United States does play a role in determining importance. So if what you're saying, although you're saying it per the markets that you're heard in, and maybe you have more listeners at the time you're on than they have viewers.
0: Yes, I do.
1: If you're going to split hairs,
0: it's a whole head of hair.
1: The fact of the matter is, is that's why I said to you at the beginning of this discussion of the First Amendment is always complicated. It's the most important amendment. That's why it's first. It's part of the Bill of Rights. That's why it's necessary. And yet it's a very hard thing to define under the microscope. And we're in such a situation right now. But to bring it back to practical use, if somebody wants to get on your show and they call you five nights and you put them on and they call you the sixth night and you say, hey, enough. And they say, hey, you're infringing on my First Amendment right. And as talk show hosts, we've all faced that. Or the person who writes the letter to the editor and says, you're infringing on my First Amendment right by not printing the letter. They are incorrect in terms of a legal interpretation of the First Amendment. They're not correct.
0: And a lot more listeners than MSNB now has in any given city. You realize how small those channels are today, don't you? The number of viewers to CNN or MSNBC.
1: I know that since the days when you and I were growing up and there were only three or four big networks, NBC, CBS, and ABC, and then there was the fourth one, the fourth network, Fox. They were mighty, mighty channels with massive audiences. I know that the entire mainstream of American media during our lifetimes has widened but become shallow. There are more outlets, and all of them have less audience than they used to when there were a handful in a deep mainstream. It's like a river, you know, that's narrow but deep, and these big ocean liners can go through it. But then when it became shallow and it became wider, you couldn't put the big ships in there. The NBCs and CBSs and ABCs were the big ships. Now they run aground because there are not enough listeners to go around
0: and,
1: for all of them to be as big as they used to be. And that's been an issue for the White House press corps to figure out who deserves to be there and who doesn't. It's a problem. But legal scholars almost unanimously agree that the administration was out of bounds on this particular case.
0: CNN, MS Now, any one of those news organizations has no paperwork. They're not official. There's no license that says, yes, you're the news. There's no certificates that says, yes, you're the news. No, they just started a business, a for-profit business. Those are not sacred businesses. They're for-profit businesses, and sometimes they get access, and sometimes they don't. CNN didn't get all of those credentials right away. It took them a while to get them. You have to earn them.
1: But are you insinuating, are you suggesting that we'd be better off if, to really be an official journalist and an official news platform, you have to get a license and thus approval by the government?
0: My point is that no one of them is any more important than any other one.
1: I mean, ultimately, and again, back to theory, you know, any one of them is no important than the other. But do you feel that you're more important than CNN because you have more audience in the markets where CNN is and your show are?
0: No, but I have more impact.
1: And do you use it to influence people about politics?
0: No, never.
1: Okay, so then you don't have that much impact in the area that they care about. They don't really care about social. Well, they actually do. There's culture wars now, too. I personally think the government should have nothing to do with if a person is gay or transsexual or any number of things. I lean more toward keep the government out of our lives. That's why I support the First Amendment.
0: Oh, all you have to do is go to the Department of Motor Vehicles, and you know that you don't want the government involved with your life.
1: Exactly.
0: There's the frontline test. How's it going at the DMV? Okay, so that's how you run things? No thanks.
1: Yeah, yeah. These are all things that, you know, hopefully an educated citizenry can weigh when voting. It doesn't matter who you vote for, but don't vote for stupid reasons. Don't vote for emotional reasons and superficial reasons. For a democracy to work, and Walter, I think one of the biggest problems in the country is idiocy. And I'm not saying that's a left thing or a right thing. I think there are idiots all over the place. You must have seen the movie Idiocracy. It was prescient. We're living in an idiocracy, and I think that it's very dangerous in a democracy for it to do things that are productive and safe and not dangerous if the citizenry is educated. And we have problems now with the same issues in our schools. Like, what's politically correct? What's right? What should teachers be teaching that isn't biased? And that's why we're polarized, and that's why we're having problems today. It goes back to tradition. It goes back to what I said before, things you can't write, just things that you know. Common sense versus absurdity. And we're not a species that is particularly good at common sense. What was it? Mark Twain said, common sense is not that common, something like that. So it's all, to me, it's fascinating. And I didn't mean to get all heavy on you, and I've had a lot of fun with a lot of topics we've talked about on your show, which I love doing. But this today is, at least in terms of my work and your work, being a broadcaster on the airwaves and having impact, as you said, and opinions, I think that this is the biggest story of the day.
0: 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And the greatest gift that you and I can receive is a request for help.

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1: ABC News, I'm Stephanie Officer. President Trump remaining defiant following his controversial decision to ban CNN, MS Now, and Politico from covering him as part of the White House pool. Now he's going without. ABC's Mary Bruce.
2: Trump is in New York to attend the UN General Assembly. Television networks traditionally team up to cover his every move, designating one network as the pool. It was supposed to be CNN, but after Trump banned them, now in a show of solidarity for freedom of the press, all five major television networks announced they would not participate in pool coverage of the president.
1: In Los Angeles Monday, three people were wounded in a shooting at an assisted living facility just before 11 a.m. local time. They were taken to local hospitals while the suspect was taken into custody. LAPD Chief Mark Reyna says none of the residents were harmed.
3: The three victims are staff members here at the residence, and the suspect is also a staff member.
1: This is ABC News. An increase in measles cases in Pennsylvania is leading to a rise in vaccinations.
4: The measles outbreak in Pennsylvania has not peaked yet. State officials reported 25 new confirmed measles cases just since Friday. There are currently 792 confirmed measles illnesses across 39 counties, and the state has recorded four deaths. The last time there were four deaths was in 1992, and that was in all of the U.S. ABC News medical correspondent Dr. Darian Sutton.
5: The main reason why is because of a lack of vaccine protection. We're seeing these pocket communities that are very high risk, very low vaccination rates.
4: Health officials are encouraging people to get vaccinated. Michelle Franzen, ABC News.
1: Add California to the list of places that have now designated September 25th as Dolly Parton Day.
6: Working 9 to 5.
1: Oh yeah, and a free outdoor festival will be held in San Francisco's Union Square Friday to celebrate Dolly Parton Day. I'm Stephanie Officer, ABC News.
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10: There's no question that exercise is good for you.
11: There are over 50 benefits to exercise. If we had a pill that could do that, we'd be prescribing it for everyone.
10: Dr. Donald Hendrud says some doctors are actually pulling out the prescription pad and prescribing exercise.
11: This is a powerful statement. It tells the patient that this is just as important as any medication you take. In fact, it's more important. And if that's a way we can get people to do more exercise, more power to the physicians who are doing it that way.
10: Exercise decreases your risk of type 2 diabetes, lowers blood pressure, improves cholesterol levels, reduces risk of heart disease, helps with weight management, improves symptoms of depression, boosts mood, the list goes on. The American Heart Association recommends you get 2.5 hours of moderate exercise or 1 hour and 15 minutes of vigorous exercise every week. For the Mayo Clinic News Network, I'm Vivian Williams.
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0: of global concerns and debate as the UN General Assembly meets, this time with the Iran conflict as a backdrop.
1: They're not going to have a nuclear weapon, let me just put it that way. And they're not doing well. They're not doing well. In fact, I have meetings on it today. They're doing very poorly.
0: President Trump, after a meeting yesterday with the New York City mayor, as he continues to defend the mission in Iran, which Democrats are using as part of their midterm messaging against Republicans. But the president says Iran is failing and wants to make a deal.
2: He is a man of action. He takes action. He gets results. That's what this is about.
0: Deputy U.S. Representative to the U.N. Tammy Bruce also tells Fox the president wants diplomacy to work.
2: He leads the strongest and most powerful country in human history, and he still believes in the conversation between people.
0: Later this week, he'll host a White House summit with China's President Xi. But today, President Trump addresses world leaders at the U.N., where he and his counterparts also have multiple meetings planned on the sidelines.
3: World leaders are always optimistic when it comes to meeting here in New York for the annual UN General Assembly.
0: Fox News correspondent Lucas Tomlinson at the United Nations.
3: Many of these leaders think diplomacy is how to solve conflicts, get to resolutions, and there's no place in the world that does that, especially on an annual basis, than right here in New York. There's going to be nearly 130 world leaders gathered here in New York this week. You're going to hear a lot of speeches. Of course, President Trump argues making the keynote address here at the United Nations. There's a lot on his plate, and we'll get into that. But for world leaders, there's no better time to speak to counterparts to other world leaders than right here in New York.
4: Yeah, there are many meetings planned on the sidelines for a lot of leaders, and as you say, including President Trump. Do we know just how many other leaders he plans to meet with?
3: Well, the president's going to meet with Britain's new prime minister. He's going to meet with Ukrainian President Volodymyr Zelensky. Recall, President Trump met him last year here in New York, and Zelensky was all smiles when he came on Fox News talking about the meetings. He was very optimistic. Again, that's what springs from the UN General Assembly, is a lot of optimism. Whether this all bears fruit, President Trump would like to end Russia's war in Ukraine. He'd also like to end the conflict with Iran, which is now stretched on for nearly 7 months. Remember, the White House in the initial phases said this would be a 4 to 6 week conflict. Now, with less than 2 months to go before the midterm elections, gas prices remain high. Many in the American public feel like there is not a strategy to end the war, and it's certainly something President Trump is focused on and his administration. They'd like to end the war. We heard from Treasury Secretary Scott Bessent, who's here just days away from this big state visit by Chinese leader Xi Jinping in Washington. But Bessent is meeting with Chinese officials here in New York at J.P. Morgan. And when he sat down for an interview, he mentioned even more economic strangulation coming with Iran. He says that no Iranian airlines will be flying past September 23rd. The reason? He thinks that there won't be any fuel to put in the airplanes. So that's something to look out for. The economic strangulation on Iran continues. The naval blockade has been in effect now for months. But we have not received any indications from Iranian leaders that they want this conflict to end. They came out with some terms over the weekend, some of the things we've heard before about unfreezing assets. Of course, they want to end the naval blockade, which probably tells you something about how effective it's been, if that's one of the things Iran wants to end the war, is to get rid of the blockade. Certainly, it's a conflict that is going to be tough to end, according to Iranian officials, including to a lot of leaders. But it's something that President Trump wants to see happen. We've heard in recent days the president saying it will happen, perhaps not by Election Day, but he said immediately after Election Day. But for right now, there's not a lot of evidence that that's going to happen.
4: Is the Iran conflict really overshadowing this UN General Assembly? Is there that sense there?
3: There is. Of course, a year ago here in New York, there was no war against Iran. Now this conflict has stretched for nearly 7 months. It's one of the reasons President Trump, you're asking about meetings with world leaders. He's going to be huddling with many of America's Persian Gulf allies. No question, Iran dominating that conversation and trying to find a solution, something that Iran is happy with, and certainly Gulf allies. Recall, it's not just the United States that's been under fire in this war. but many of the Gulf allies, the Emiratis, and UAE, Kuwait, Bahrain.

0: Qatar and Iraq, in Saudi Arabia, of course. We just saw over the weekend the airport get hit. Saudi Arabia just made this major defense pact with Pakistan, with Turkey. There's been no indication their brothers are coming into this war. We heard reports that MBS, Mohammed bin Salman, the Crown Prince of Saudi Arabia, asked President Trump to help intervene in Yemen. That's where some of these attacks on Saudi Arabia has been happening. That's, of course, the Houthis from northern Yemen are a proxy group for Iran. It feels like Iran is stepping up this campaign. Attacks on shipping increase. Now you have two critical waterways under fire, Strait of Hormuz, but also the Bab el-Mandeb Strait, which connects, is at the entrance to the Red Sea.
1: It's interesting.
0: You also where a lot of oil flows.
1: Mm-hmm. It's interesting there are these sideline meetings, which, you know, the hope would be maybe they could make some sort of progress on something like the Iran conflict. But then you also have the formal speeches by the world leaders. President Trump, the Israeli Prime Minister, and Iran's president are all going to be speaking. I mean, does that have the potential to elevate the friction, if you will?
0: Well, there's always drama with these speeches. Remember last year when Israeli Prime Minister Benjamin Netanyahu spoke, a number of leaders got up and walked out. Of course, with President Trump, remember he complained about the teleprompter not working. He complained, we saw the video when he and the First Lady got on the escalator to go to the speech, it just stopped. The president didn't think that was a coincidence. You'd think these things were checked by Secret Service and officials of the UN many times before you'd host world leaders, certainly leader of the biggest economy, biggest military in the world, the United States. That was an issue. So that's something to look out for. There's certainly a lot of drama when it comes to those speeches. And you mentioned Iran's president speaking. He is set to speak on Wednesday. Certainly he will be offering a rebuttal to what President Trump says.
1: You have the Iran conflict now, as you mentioned, nearly 7 months in. But Ukraine and Russia is now a years-long war. Has there been any optimism that you've heard while you've been there at the UN for progress to potentially be made on that this week?
0: Well, it was pretty noisy in Moscow and other Russian cities over the weekend. Ukraine launched its largest drone attack of the war, a war that is now stretched on for more than 4.5 years. And Ukrainian President Volodymyr Zelensky seemed enthusiastic, at least on a post on X, saying he was hopeful with this meeting with President Trump that something good would happen. What was interesting was President Trump responded on Truth Social just days after reports where President Trump had said he was hoping Ukraine would stop attacking Russian oil refineries, storage tanks, because of the price of diesel, which is now at an all-time high. But it was something very interesting that happened. After Ukraine's massive strike over the weekend, the president posted Monday morning that he wanted Russia and this war to end. It appeared he was putting the blame on Russia, and certainly that would be welcome news for Ukrainians and certainly for NATO allies in Europe who, frankly, have wanted to see President Trump support Ukraine more. We did have a recent visit with some of the president's top envoys. His son-in-law, Jared Kushner, and Steve Witkoff went to Moscow recently. They met with President Putin. They then, for the first time, went to Kyiv and met with Zelensky, and they held a press conference. So this is something that the president's top envoy, certainly the Trump administration, National Security Council, they want to see that war end as well. So there's a lot on the table.
1: Another meeting is with Venezuela's acting president, Delcy Rodriguez, who had been vice president before the U.S. military raid in January that captured Venezuelan leader Nicolas Maduro, bringing him and his wife to the U.S. to face drug trafficking charges. The Trump administration has since reached a framework agreement with Venezuela that gives the U.S. a stake in multiple Venezuelan oil fields. Energy companies have made separate agreements to invest in Venezuela, which has the largest proven oil reserves in the world, at a time when a tug of war continues with Iran over the Strait of Hormuz.
0: Critics say it could be a long time before that oil is extracted, but certainly the Trump administration wants to find a go-around for the Strait of Hormuz, wants to find a workaround for all the oil that has been bottled up. And remember, before this conflict started, there was over 130 vessels that transited that critical waterway each day.

0: Today, much less. It's in the tens and 20s. And it used to be 20 million barrels of oil going through Strait of Hormuz per day. Now it's much less, 5, 10. There's been some good nights. There's no question. We hear about that from the vice president, from the energy secretary, Chris Wright. They talk about days or where you'll have 18 million barrels get through. And that's a good news story for sure under the cover of the U.S. military. But then over the weekend, with some of these latest attacks, that number dropped off again. And so certainly the Iran conflict, Russia's war in Ukraine, Venezuela, there's a lot of issues.
1: One other very quick question for you. I'm wondering, as the global debate has escalated rapidly just recently over artificial intelligence, is AI on the agenda at the UN General Assembly?
0: There's no question it's going to be. I mean, the whole world heard the comments from the leaders of AI, certainly from some of the whistleblowers, the former researcher at Anthropic. It will be a big conversation. Probably the biggest conversation will be between President Trump and the General Secretary of the Chinese Communist Party, Xi Jinping, at the White House when they talk about trade and AI. But certainly it's something on many world leaders' mind. And we're here in New York, the financial capital of the world. Many of these big banks, JP Morgan, Goldman Sachs, they're invested in some of these AI companies. And frankly, when you look at the stock market, the market's up big since President Trump returned to office, at least over 20% since his return to office. A lot of those gains have been made because of the innovation in artificial intelligence, NVIDIA, other AI giants. And certainly that's something that business leaders, global leaders are going to be discussing here when they arrive.
1: Fox's Lucas Tomlinson outside the United Nations. Thank you very much for your time, Lucas.
0: No problem. That was a great time, Lisa.

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8: 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Noon with Clay and Buck. 3 with Sean Hannity. 6 with Jesse Kelly. Tony Katz at 9 PM followed by Brian Kilmeade at 10. At this point, if you miss a moment,
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10: 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This is the Fox News Rundown. President Trump is in New York City, where he's expected to speak at the United Nations General Assembly today.
12: General debate kicks off at the United Nations General Assembly, the final one for UN Secretary General Antonio Guterres, as his term ends at the end of the year. He will give the opening remarks, followed by Brazil, which by tradition goes first. President Trump will speak in the second slot, the usual position of the host country. Trump has bilateral meetings planned with the UK, Japan, and Ukrainian President Volodymyr Zelensky, as well as a signing event with Denmark and Greenland. Other world leaders to watch: Iran's president set to speak on Wednesday, nearly 7 months after the U.S. and Israel launched their war on the country. Israeli Prime Minister Benjamin Netanyahu will speak on Thursday. In New York City, Tanya J. Powers, Fox News.
10: Debate is expected over who will become the next UN Secretary General.
13: The frontrunner is Rebecca Grinspan, the former vice president of Costa Rica. There's still time for new names to throw their hats into the ring. Ultimately, the permanent members of the Security Council, including the United States, Russia and China, will need to agree on a choice. Jonathan Savage, Fox News.
10: Today marks the autumnal equinox, the start of fall. I'm Deborah Valentine on the Fox News Rundown.
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1: I'm Elliot Goshman. U.S. Treasury Secretary Scott Bessent said Monday night during a broadcast interview on CNBC that all Iranian airlines will be shut down by Wednesday.
2: On September 23rd, all the Iranian airlines will be shut down around the world. And how do we do that? That if they land, you cannot provide them with fuel, you cannot provide them with landing services, you cannot sell them tickets, or you will be knocked out of the dollar system.
1: That CNBC interview, courtesy of CNBC, Bessent also spoke about sanctioning several international banks, including in Egypt, Turkey, and Russia. Heads of state from around the world are in New York for the 81st UN General Assembly. President Trump is set to deliver an address today and is expected to speak about the wars in Iran and the Ukraine. UK Prime Minister Andy Burnham is expected to announce a new AI defense partnership with the US as a push to use the technology to protect critical infrastructure and detect threats. The president is also expected to meet with Ukraine's Volodymyr Zelensky on the sidelines. The general debate's theme this year is restoring trust, managing transformation, a United Nations that delivers for all. New York City Mayor Zohan Mamdani and President Trump had a joint news conference after their meeting at the mayoral residence, Gracie Mansion, on Monday. They both talked about the White House ban of three news networks, starting with Mayor Mamdani.
3: I told the president that we're going to have all of the members of the press here on the lawn, and that is something that I believe in as everyone, no matter the opinion or the critique, that we engage, Mr. President.
4: It's interesting because they said they were going to boycott me, but they never boycott me, so I wasn't very worried about that. Look at all that press. But no, I'm not. I'm only doing it because I think the press also has an obligation.
1: The meeting was the latest cordial encounter between the Republican president and the Democratic Socialist mayor, who have struck up a surprisingly warm relationship despite their political differences. The war in Iran and the Trump administration's tariffs have led to higher prices for consumers. The Wall Street Journal's John Bussey told News Nation that even U.S. companies not affected by the tariffs are adding to inflation pressures.
5: Your competitor has to sell his or her product at a higher price because of the tariffs.
6: Right.
5: That gives you cover to raise your own prices.
1: The Federal Reserve raised interest rates last week to help bring down inflation. And Paramount Skydance has reached a settlement with 12 states that sued to block the company's $110 billion merger with Warner Brothers Discovery. Under the settlement, CBS and CNN will have independent editorial boards. This is the Worldwide News Network.
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7: Hi, Grandma. 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
6: is the Fox News Rundown. Now, the latest from Fox Business. I'm Stuart Varney, and this is the Fox Business Report.
12: The major averages had a strong start to the week Monday as key tech and AI-related names advanced and oil prices cooled. The Nasdaq notched a record close of 599 points. David Bahnsen of the Bahnsen Group says Wall Street is still looking at a lot of uncertainty around the artificial intelligence buildup and the debt that is financing it.
13: What will the return on this invested capital be? And most importantly, and I wish this is the part investors would pay attention to, and I'm quite confident they're not, the timing, because the assumption of continued cooperation from capital markets is not an assumption I recommend people make.
12: On tap today, home builder KB Home and AutoZone report earnings. Also today, Richmond Fed President Thomas Barkin speaks on the economy. That's your Fox Business Report. I'm Angelo Bavaro, invested in you.

0: This is the Fox News Rundown.
1: Summer is about to fall. Autumn officially starts tonight, and the November elections are only 6 weeks away. Republicans are trying to keep control of Congress, and President Trump told his supporters at the GOP midterm convention in Texas earlier this month,
2: "You've got to do this for me. You've got to pretend I'm on the ticket. I'm on the ticket. I'm on the ticket. He's on the ticket. Pretend I'm on the ticket."
1: Well, one Democrat in California is campaigning like he's on the ballot. Javier Becerra, who's running an anti-Trump campaign in the race for governor, is celebrating the Supreme Court's ruling that blocked the president's order to restrict mail-in voting.
3: "We will prevail because on November 3rd, we want everyone who is a U.S. citizen, especially those who are naturalized, to recognize that you have a right. You are not a second-class citizen, and you should vote."
1: Becerra is hoping to succeed Governor Gavin Newsom, who's been a big-time Trump critic, but can't run again because of term limits. And Becerra leads in the polls in a deep blue state, but his Republican challenger is trying to make up that ground.
4: "I think of it as 6 weeks to save California, and that is not an exaggeration."
1: Steve Hilton is the GOP candidate for governor in California.
4: "Every single day, I meet many days, more than one, I meet someone, a business owner, a large, small, medium, all different kinds of industries, and they say, if you don't get elected and we change direction, we are out. We are leaving California. We're just hanging on to see what happens this year. And I fear that the exodus of business that we've seen in the last few years, which have contributed to the fact that now in California, we have America's highest unemployment rate, the highest poverty rate, and the highest cost of living, all those things driven by businesses being driven out. That exodus of business, it's going to turn into a stampede. And we're going to turn into something that I've compared to the Rust Belt, just with better weather. That's the future unless we change direction."
1: But for some reason, California has stayed a deep blue state for decades. Republicans have not won statewide office. You'd be bucking a trend if you were elected governor. So why has that not changed if all these things are going the wrong way, in your opinion?
4: 16 years of complete one-party rule where the Democrats control every statewide elected office, both chambers of the legislature with a two-thirds majority, impregnable to any kind of Republican input, every major city, every major county, the state Supreme Court with a 6-1 Democrat-appointed majority. All of those years have enabled them to build up, through corrupt means, in the sense that it's funded through their donors, mainly the government unions, a formidable political machine that just uses every trick in the book, which they've legalized, to entrench their power. And we're also up against the fact that people have just gotten out of the habit of voting Republican. But set against that, we're running a very strong, practical, positive campaign. I'm not running as some kind of, you know, partisan politician, just a common sense campaign, a problem solver with business experience, government reform experience. My platform is something that Californians haven't really seen, something tangible and positive like this that they can get behind for a very long time. Simple, practical things. The working class tax cut, your first $150,000 tax-free, no state income tax, funded by canceling high-speed rail and other massive wastes of government money. $3 gas when we have a sensible energy policy. Instead of shipping oil halfway around the world, we can use California oil, which we have in abundance. Cutting utility bills with a sensible energy policy there as well. All these things, you know, simple things like capping vehicle registration at under $100, $73 per vehicle per year, and abolishing the DMV, the bloated bureaucratic agency that everyone hates in California. These are things that everyone can get behind. So we've got to go for it with everything we've got, and that's what I'm doing.
1: Now, the Public Policy Institute of California poll that was out the other day, it listed you trailing among independents by 19 points. Clearly, Becerra is going to get the support of Democrats. You're going to get the support of Republicans.

0: Republicans. But independence, I mean, obviously you have to win independence in that state to win as governor. How do you get them to think of you instead of the traditional vote Democrat in California?
1: Well, actually, that particular organization, one of the establishment pollsters in California, has a particular set of assumptions about Republican turnout that we think are way off.
0: Okay.
1: And weren't reflected in the primary either, by the way. And so there was just a recent poll conducted by the people fighting this insane billionaire tax in California, who also asked about the governor's race. And in that poll, I was leading among independents. So look, you can look at the polls. I look at the individual ones up or down. The trend is very clearly in our direction. But you're right about the central point, that it's not enough to win Republican support. We absolutely are working hard to get the support of independents and Democrats. In fact, the town halls that we're conducting up and down the state, we've now done hundreds of them in California. The ones that we've been doing since the primary are mainly targeted at the independents and Democrats in terms of who we reach out to invite them to come along. Steve Hilton's in your area, come to a town hall and so on, text messages and all the rest of it. We're getting hundreds of people at these events, often in very small towns, overflowing venues, mainly Democrats and independents. And I always say to Democrats and independents, look, you don't have to change your party. You don't have to change your politics. You just have to vote for change in this election.
0: President Trump has been saying over and over, pretend like I'm on the ballot as he tries to get Republicans to vote here in the midterms. The GOP wants to keep control of Congress. You're, of course, running for governor, so Congress is not really the issue for you. President Trump, probably more popular in red states than he is where you are, certainly.
1: Yeah.
0: How do you, I don't know if you want to distance yourself from the president, but you're running for governor. He's the president. He's dealing with a conflict in Iran that's unpopular. How do you handle that Trump support and people who may not be Trump fans that you want to vote for you?
1: In this election for governor, it's not about federal politics, national politics. It's not about who you love or hate in the White House. It's about how we save California. And that's the clear argument I'm making. Of course, my opponent, Becerra, is only talking about Trump because he's got nothing else to say. They can't defend the last... I mean, remember, he's a 36-year career politician, absolutely a puppet of this corrupt regime in California, funded, as I mentioned, by the government unions and this sort of network of shady nonprofits that are siphoning off taxpayer money. Becerra is a creature of that. He's a puppet of that machine. And so he's completely implicated in the failures of the last nearly two decades of one-party rule. And he can't defend it because it's indefensible. His only argument is Trump, Trump, Trump, Trump, Trump. Not even an argument. It's all he ever says. And so let's be clear what this election is about in terms of the two of us running. I want to make the election all about California and our future. Becerra wants to make it all about Trump. And it's a very simple question. Why would you vote the same way and expect a different result?
0: Affordability has been a big concern. It's a huge issue for Democrats against President Trump with the record high diesel prices and other things that have been getting more expensive because of the Iran conflict. You talked about gas at $3. In California, it's more than $6 on average for regular diesel, more than $8 a gallon. How do you get the price? You talked about $3 gas. Mm-hmm. People would love that, but how can you do that as governor?
1: Through very specific action that the governor can take through the executive branch. And again, let's remember that the argument here is not about the cost being driven. We have the highest cost of living in the country. Millions of people are fleeing California. They're not fleeing President Trump. They're fleeing Democrat policies, and they are moving to states that are run by Republicans. And so that shows you that it's the Democrat policies that are the problem. Specifically on $3 gas, there are a number of things that you can do directly. There are four main drivers of that high gas price in California. The gas tax, the highest in the country. The hidden gas taxes, which are actually a bigger impact than the gas tax itself. The regulations that are completely outdated on refining and producing producing gas in California that add to the cost. And then the big one really is the fact that we've shut down our California energy production industry almost completely. We're now importing nearly 80% of what we use when we have abundant oil reserves here that we could be using. Those last three are the ones that I can deal with. I can't actually change the gas tax directly myself. I'll ask the legislature to do that, and I will. But the hidden gas tax is

0: are the product of regulation. Things like the low carbon fuel standard, the cap and invest system, which is basically one of the ways that they're funding the ridiculous high speed rail, which I will cancel on day one. So that adds about $1.40, those hidden taxes. I can suspend that. The regulations on the refinery, I can get rid of the outdated ones through the people I appoint and the executive orders I give to the California Air Resources Board. And then finally, on the production side, that's regulated by an agency called CalGEM, California Geologic Energy Management. They've been shutting down the industry by refusing to issue permits for all the basics of energy production, and I will change that.
1: You wrote an opinion piece on FoxNews.com the other day. You wrote, California should be the most fun place in America. It should be almost impossible to make California boring, but the bureaucrats and politicians who run the state are doing their best. What do you mean, and how do you change that?
0: Well, everywhere I go, I hear complaints about ridiculous bureaucratic rules, killjoy bureaucratic rules ruining life in California in ways that you may think are kind of relatively trivial compared to the big questions of tax and overall business climate and the energy question we've been talking about. But these are daily things. You've got constantly increasing rules and regulations on parties, on what you can do at the beach, on music, nightlife, or barbecues, what you can do in parks, rules about what you can do with dogs. I mean, it's just on and on and on. And that's why I announced, actually, on Labor Day weekend, I thought an appropriate time to do it, off the Office of Fun and Freedom. And we're going to have a unit inside the governor's office. It's not going to be a bureaucracy, just a bunch of very aggressive people. When citizens tell us about the maddening, killjoy bureaucratic rules that are driving them crazy, we'll be stepping into action to blast through and get rid of it.
1: 6 weeks to go before the election. How many times will you have a chance to go face-to-face, head-to-head with Javier Becerra? How many debates do you guys have planned?
0: One, I'm afraid. So for months now, we've had invitations. There have been 8 separate debates proposed and with specific dates and places by media organizations. We accepted all 8 of them. Becerra has accepted only one of them, the CNN debate, September the 30th. Look, better than none, but it shows you the arrogance and contempt of this corrupt ruling elite in California. He's done nothing. I mean, everywhere I go, every media interview I do, every event I speak at, which is organized, but, you know, for example, the Latino Chambers of Commerce was one of the most recent. Everywhere I go, you hear the same thing. We invited Javier Becerra, but due to a scheduling conflict, he couldn't attend. What scheduling conflict? This is so insulting to every Californian. I think he's going to pay a price for it, truly.
1: 6 weeks before the election, a lot of time left for Steve Hilton campaigning for governor, Republican nominee in California. Great to have you on the show. Thanks so much, Steve.
0: Of course. Wonderful to be with you. Thank you.

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11: NBC News Radio, I'm Scott Carr. President Trump's events will no longer be covered by the White House TV press pool after the White House banned three major outlets, CNN, MS Now, and Politico, all now barred from the White House after Trump accused the networks of negative coverage. Meantime, the White House has launched Trump TV, a 24/7 streaming channel on YouTube. Most flights have resumed in the Northeast after ground stops were issued by the FAA today for several airports due to equipment outages. Leading to hundreds of delays, the FAA says fiber optic cables in New Jersey were cut by a construction crew at an off-airport site, causing the outage. The major American mass media conglomerate Paramount Skydance and a dozen states have now settled a lawsuit that aimed to block its $110 billion merger with Warner Brothers Discovery. The deal would see two of Hollywood's biggest film studios combine, along with two streaming services and two of the largest cable news operations. Scott Carr, NBC News Radio.
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0: News. I'm Sue Gosman. President Trump addressing the United Nations General Assembly today.
1: He's going to be addressing nearly 130 world leaders and millions around the world with the goal, among many, is to end the Iran war. Ending that war is a goal that so far has proved elusive.
0: Fox's Lucas Tomlinson. This says the race is on for a new UN Secretary General.
2: The front runner is Rebecca Grinspan, the former vice president of Costa Rica. There's still time for new names to throw their hats into the ring. Ultimately, the permanent members of the Security Council, including the United States, Russia and China, will need to agree on a choice. Jonathan Savage, Fox News.
0: The British Prime Minister Andy Burnham says the UK has agreed to provide limited military support against attacks by Iran-backed Houthi rebels in Yemen. 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

0: is the Fox News Rundown. Now a look at sports.
1: The Los Angeles Rams picking up their first win of the season Monday, defeating the New York Giants 28-6. Rams quarterback Matthew Stafford finished with 327 passing yards and four touchdowns on the night. At 427 career passing touchdowns, he has now passed Philip Rivers for the sixth most in NFL history. Receiver Devontae Adams also had himself a night. He racked up 195 receiving yards on eight catches with two touchdowns. Meanwhile, Giants quarterback Jackson Dart left the game during the opening drive with a knee injury. He was able to walk off the field under his own power, but did not return. That's your sports on the Fox News Rundown. Tony Genualdo, Fox News.
2: Now an update from OutKick Stan Dockich.
3: Look, Kiffin hasn't won anything. And this is what is going to follow. For all the bluster, for all the moving, for all the being fired, all the embarrassment, somehow he's like, he's the John Gotti of coaching. He's kind of Teflon. I mean, it's almost much ado about nothing with Kiffin at this point. I mean, he did a really good job at Ole Miss, and he did a really good job at Florida Atlantic, but other than that, not really. How do you know at Tennessee? He got fired on the tarmac at USC. I mean, damn, that ain't like coaching at Bowling Green. It really is. It's kind of much ado about nothing with Kiffin, but I will say that Kiffin makes it interesting, and I'm not really sure why. I mean, if you listen to his press conference, they're not all that interesting. If you watch his team, they're not all that interesting. I mean, there was really no difference between Lane Kiffin's team the other night and what Brian Kelly or Les Miles or anybody else was putting on the field for LSU. It really wasn't. For OutKicks, don't at me. I'm Dan Dockich, and this is Fox News Rundown.
4: Can good oral health be the key to preventing heart disease? Some research suggests that heart disease, clogged arteries, and stroke might be linked to the inflammation and infections that oral bacteria can cause. Dental specialist Dr. Thomas Salinas says there appears to be some connection between oral health and the number one killer of Americans. However,
5: it's not well understood. There have been a sporadic number of studies. Some of these are well controlled with regard to specifically just one disease process. However, as we know, disease presents itself in many ways.
4: While taking care of your teeth isn't a proven way to prevent heart disease, Dr. Salinas says removing oral bacteria through regular brushing, flossing, and dental checkups is an investment in your overall health.
5: The oral cavity is the gateway to the body. After a period of time without being removed, other types of species will grow in an anaerobic or without oxygen environment, and those are the ones that cause systemic disease.
4: For the Mayo Clinic News Network, I'm Jason Howland.
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7: Over the recent high holy days of Rosh Hashanah and Yom Kippur, Jews blew the shofar, or ram's horn, to provide a warning about the importance of the days of judgment. These days, however, many American Jews are sensing a different kind of warning. When I was growing up in Queens in the 1970s, about 2,000 Jews would worship on Rosh Hashanah and Yom Kippur at my synagogue, the Hollis Hills Jewish Center. The back doors to the main sanctuary would be open, and the banquet hall behind it would be filled with seats going all the way up to the stage at the end of the room. If there were police outside, they were only there to direct traffic, not to provide protection from any kind of hate crime, a term that did not yet exist. This year, the American Jewish community was thinking about holiday services differently. Every synagogue had a security committee. Police presence was a necessity, not because of traffic. And in many synagogues, the process of passing through security at the entrance was equivalent to the security I experienced during my time working at the Bush White House. Most religiously based hate crimes in the U.S. are directed at Jews, even though they're nowhere near a majority of the population. In New York City, 70% of hate crimes in July targeted Jews. Every week seems to bring new news of a threat or a new incident. The rise of anti-Semitism is now a constant topic of conversation in a way that crime was when I was growing up. Who had been mugged? Whose apartment had been robbed? Whose car had been stolen? Now discussions among Jews are about the latest hate crime or about new communal or personal security measures. The pervasive nature of the threat has Jews continually thinking about it. Before going out to a kosher restaurant, do you really want to become a target just to get a burger or a slice of pizza? When going to synagogue, can you focus on contemplative prayer, knowing that just being there makes you vulnerable? When you visit a Jewish institution, you wonder why don't comparable non-Jewish institutions need the same layers of security? In my own life, I choose, for now, to continue doing all these things as I wear my kippah or head covering in public. But other Jews may make different choices. They may stop being observant or may stop doing things that identify them as Jewish. They may move from a blue state to the more welcoming environs of Florida or Texas or out of a Jewish neighborhood. Put all of those individual choices together and we lose the things that have long made America such a welcome home for American Jews. What's happening is about more than leftist politicians being oddly focused on demonizing Israel. It feels to many American Jews as if something is being taken away, an atypical and unwelcome feeling in the American Jewish experience. During these recent holy days, the shofar blasts were supposed to have Jews thinking about what they have done wrong in the past year and how they could be better in the next. This year, that sound also had us thinking and looking to our place in America and hoping, against hope, that it too can be better in the year ahead. This is Tevi Troy for the Fox News Rundown.
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7: ABC News, I'm Sherry Preston. President Trump is in New York City today to address the UN General Assembly. ABC's Phil Tate is there.
8: This 81st session of the General Assembly garners representatives from nearly 200 nations. Well, you can expect another day of tight security here in the city and road closures as leaders are being moved throughout the Big Apple. Now, yesterday, the president met with Mayor Mamdani at Gracie Mansion. Also important to note that President Trump is expected to meet with Volodymyr Zelensky today and also has a packed schedule of events.
7: The three news outlets banned from the White House have filed a lawsuit to restore their access to the administration. Flyers across the country faced massive disruptions at airports this week, including Newark Liberty and Philadelphia International. More than 1,000 flights canceled nationwide as a 600-foot fiber line was accidentally cut by a construction crew in New Jersey. Another protest last night in Austin, Texas, in support of the DoorDash driver shot by ICE on Sunday. This is ABC News. Investigators in California are trying to figure out exactly why the son of model Cindy Crawford died.
9: The death now being investigated as a suspected overdose, according to Santa Monica police. Sources close to the case telling ABC News Presley Gerber checked into a high-end rehab center on Saturday. He was found dead by staff the next morning. Presley Gerber was struggling with addiction and mental health issues that he says surfaced as a young teenager. Presley Gerber candidly sharing his decade-long battles on social media, posting Mental Health Mondays to help those also struggling.
7: That's ABC's Trevor Ault. Presley Gerber was 27 years old. It's now up to a judge to approve a deal that would allow Paramount to buy Warner Brothers in an $81 billion deal. 12 states are reaching a settlement to end their challenge. Part of the agreement includes a promise from Paramount to increase film production in the United States. Company that runs over 300 Wendy's franchises filing for bankruptcy. One of the issues, higher cost of beef. Says it'll keep the restaurants open for now. Sherry Preston, ABC News.
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2: Traffic is just beginning to build and roads are dry this morning. Traveling 275 southbound M14 to I-94, your drive time is just 10 minutes. You're moving pretty well, 696 westbound, 75 to 275, that will take 14 minutes. In the news, family and friends of the woman who was killed near Chipotle downtown over the weekend held a vigil yesterday. Her sister says that she had made a lot of strides to where she had come. Other family members say she didn't always make good choices and knew that, but says she had turned her life around. A 23-year-old Farmington Hills man has pled guilty to federal child sexual abuse charges. The FBI says Justin Miller used several aliases on social media platforms when he was producing and possessing child pornography. Your local forecast today is for partly cloudy skies and high of 65. 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
4: 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Here are some facts about our nation's most recognized symbol. The Betsy Ross flag was the first official flag of the United States. Designed with 13 stars and 13 stripes to represent the 13 colonies that declared independence from Great Britain in 1776. While legend says Betsy Ross designed and sewed this flag, most historians think the designer was Francis Hopkinson. The flag became official on June 14, 1777. This date is now celebrated annually as Flag Day. According to the U.S. Flag Code, the flag represents a living country and is itself considered a living thing. Oh yeah, and you should never do the following. 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
7: 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A new way of talk. A new way of understanding. Because we're in this together. 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
0: And just like that, it is Tuesday, September the 22nd, year of our Lord, 2026, 7 minutes after the hour. Good morning and welcome to your morning show. I'm Michael. Honored to serve you. Jeffrey's got all the sound for you. Red's keeping an eye on the content. He may even be knocking on a few doors later today if you've just had a baby to check up on you. What's creepier? The government coming to your door, we send Red.
8: Oh, good God, look at the size of that baby.
9: Those are huge feet.
8: Give Uncle Red a hug.
0: Can't make this stuff up. President Trump will address the world leaders today at the United Nations Assembly in New York City. The White House being sued by the press pool. Meanwhile, the White House has launched Trump TV. And they did so by airing the Mount Rushmore speech of the president on July 3rd. As you can see, like ESPN when it first began. he was having all those meetings yesterday. Why wouldn't you have launched with that?
10: Tomorrow, Australian rules football all day long.
0: Yes. I remember sitting watching that. Then they did pool, bowling, darts, who knows what's coming up on Trump TV? Flights have resumed in the Northeast after ground stoppages were issued by the FAA for several airports due to equipment outages. Marco Polo, Hurricane Polo now rapidly intensifying a Cat 4 storm. Fall finally arrives tonight.

0: it's good reading, though. I mean, you can find out different planting seasons, and you can find out what, you know, how heavy the snowfalls are going to be, rain totals are going to be. I mean, it's full of useful information. If you're bored to tears.
1: Instead of the Weather Channel right on your phone.
0: Right. Well, this Jackson, was pre-Weather Channel.
1: You know, it's never a good sign when Jameis Winston is putting a helmet on in any fashion or logo.
0: Love
1: Jameis. Jackson Dart left in the first series last night. The injury doesn't appear to be serious, although it was serious enough to cause a defeat. But the Rams made a statement. I think Matthew Stafford had, I have the stats on that.
0: He and Devontae Adams were unstoppable last night.
1: Yeah, 327 yards and 4 touchdown passes. He's out there with his gray hair picking apart NFL defenses. Rams get their first win last night over the G-Men 28-6. As I mentioned, there is the nonsensical, and then there is the important. On the important front, the president is apparently deciding whether to annihilate Iran or not, or at least he's saber-rattling in such a way. We're going to visit with Colonel Stephen Bucci a little bit later on where things stand. He's got big meetings with the Saudi leaders in New York. What meeting? I mean, I think it is not hyperbole to say, as these meetings go this week, so our news cycle goes for the next couple of months, not the least of which is the Revolutionary Guard in Iran is threatening to change the entire geography of this war if the United States escalates. So this is pretty serious stuff that we're going to be keeping an eye on. Colonel Bucci is going to lay out these meetings and break down which ones matter most and why and what could be coming next. On the nonsensical front, of course, you have the president. I'm not the one to tune in if you want to hear the talking points that defend the president and everything he does. I think there are serious things going on right now and heading into the midterm to make it about banning certain networks that, you know, it's not like it's 28 years ago and we got to prove bias anymore. The American people know the legacy mainstream media is biased. We know what they hid in Biden. And we know what they do with Trump. If you've ever looked at the Media Research Center's research on positive versus negative coverage of Barack Obama versus Donald Trump, it's obvious. I shouldn't have to come and play you clips proving it. In fact, nobody has historically really discredited the media greater than Donald Trump. He's ushered in the death of journalism. So why now? And then if you say, well, politically, he's trying to energize his base prior to the midterm. That energizes the other base equally. And then you start Trump TV. I mean, now you're feeding them the narrative lines to their, this is a dictatorship. This is an out of control president. And it's very distracting. Kind of like what the left's doing with the Lindsey Clancy story. And I really think that is probably the most interesting story of the day. It is a bit of what we often talk about, the difference between reacting and responding. A prepared, knowledgeable person responds and never reacts because they have pre-thought of. We've often used this analogy. The Bible does not promise you become a Christian and life is just great. No, there will be trials. There will be tribulations. You will be tested. That's why it's stressed so much that you have a strong foundation so that the winds and the currents and the waves don't tear you right down like a kingdom built on sand. You are strong. You are discipled and you are ready. You are prepared and you respond. You don't react because reaction often creates something worse than what you reacted to. Now, we see the left do this all the time. And I think it reveals, listen, passion always exists.

0: Even in the most dysfunctional people, passion exists. Now, their passion may be to have sex with strangers. Their passion may be to get high and do drugs. Their passion may be to steal. But they have a passion. And that passion always dictates the focus. And the focus leads to an action. And actions set in motion are a direction, and they arrive at a destination. What this reveals is the passion of the left is for government control. That's what they're always, like a gun, cocked and ready to fire when they see an opportunity. And so when we have problems with shootings, what do? They go after all law-abiding citizens, not the ones that broke the law or blame the gun itself. So now you have a story like Lindsey Clancy. This falls under that. The government always seems to have a solution to everything. Whenever something fails, because sometimes things just fail and bad things happen. No, they can't, and the government must solve it. So you have this government that can't do anything right that you keep in faith, trusting to protect you more and more. So what was the internet all up in arms about? Well, the Massachusetts governor rolls out the home surveillance of new moms campaign. The government will literally knock on your door and check up on you. Maybe a week, maybe two, after you get home with the baby. I had this happen in Tulsa, Oklahoma. We got home with the girls. A couple of weeks after we were home, there was a knock on the door. And it didn't take long for me to figure out they weren't there to check up on the babies. They were there checking up on us. The door closed rather quickly once I figured out what they were there doing. And I thought it was the most outrageous thing I've ever experienced to big government. And that's exactly what was rolled out in Massachusetts. So this is a reaction to one person or one systematic failure. And so now we're going to target every mother. The joke is, with $250,000, how's that going to cover it? Hey, come on. But now you'll get a knock on the door. Hi, we're here with the Massachusetts government. How you feeling after the baby? Give me those kids.
1: Would that be an Oprah door slam?
0: Oh, would that be? I'm sorry, you're with who? We're with the government. We're here to check up on you and the kids. Get out of here. But wait. How are you feeling? I mean, you look a little down today. Get out of here. We're crying out. I don't want you. Out of here.
2: Who's at the door?
1: If it was me, Michael, I would think that it's somebody trying to sell me windows.
0: Oh. I love, but now, by the way, I love looking at them in the Ring camera. You know, some will really hang out a long time. I'm like, what are they thinking? You know, the dog's barking. You know, what I'm hoping to send is the clear message, we're not home. But they'll sit there and they'll look around. I wonder if they're told by their companies, after you ring the doorbell, you must stay 2.5 minutes to ensure that they're not getting dressed and coming to the door.
1: You know what I think when I see them? I miss COVID.
0: Yeah. Roy O'Neill's going to be along. Russia is pounding Ukraine with unprecedented ground attacks. To be a fly on the wall at the UN over that. John Decker, the president, is in New York to address the United Nations. He had I think Donald Trump just plays the old Godfather game, right? Keep your friends close and your enemies closer. Him and Mom Donnie, they seemingly should have absolutely nothing in common. I mean, how could you treat reporters one way from his side and then treat him another? So it's a strange rapport. We're going to go over that strategy with John Decker a little bit later on. So we got a lot to cover today. You'll miss a lot, and we'll miss you. Or that's why we have the podcast. Listen, your car can be a spy. This is a true story. to prove it. A guy's car insurance jumped 20%. No accidents, no tickets. 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Every hard break, every fast merge, every late night taco run, his automaker logged it all and then sold it to data brokers who then in turn sold it to insurance companies. 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Protect yourself today. All right, let's get this party started. 21 minutes after the hour on this Tuesday, September the 22nd. One chance to live this day. One chance to understand it together, because we're all in this together. This is your day. This is your morning show. Top five stories are next.
2: I hate to bring up politics, but have you seen the latest on Abdul?
3: Abdul El-Sayed? That guy is pretty, I don't know, extreme, wouldn't you say?
2: I mean, I knew he was liberal, but now I saw he wants 4,000 criminals released from jail.
3: 4,000 criminals? What kind?
2: Oh, people in jail for murder. Rapists. You know, criminals.
3: Are you sure?
2: It was in Abdul El-Sayed's campaign platform. He put it in writing.
3: Wait, I need to look it up.
2: Read it. I have it right here. El-Sayed said reducing prison population is, quote, essential.
3: He put that in writing? I think keeping criminals in jail is essential.
2: El-Sayed has a lot of dangerous ideas.
3: I mean, I could vote for a Democrat, but Abdul El-Sayed seems like a different kind of Democrat.
2: Seriously, different and dangerous.
3: Abdul El-Sayed, too dangerous for the U.S. Senate.
2: SLF PAC is responsible for the content of this advertising paid for by SLF PAC, not authorized by any candidate or candidates committee. SLFPAC.org.
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6: 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And that is enough.
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8: Fresh hot peppers can be more than tasty. Studies suggest they may promote heart health.
9: Hot peppers or even green or red peppers are able to reduce heart disease.
8: Dr. Delisa Fairweather says an ingredient in peppers called capsaicin is the key.
9: Capsaicin has anti-inflammatory properties.
8: Dr. Fairweather says inflammation drives plaque buildup in blood vessel walls. And since capsaicin reduces inflammation, it may help prevent that process from happening. Capsaicin also may help boost your immune system, further reducing risk.
9: There really could be important benefits that you could have from eating hot chili peppers, especially in their ability to reduce some of these immune cell responses that are driving atherosclerosis and heart attacks.
8: More research is needed to learn more about capsaicin and heart health, but Dr. Fairweather says working hot peppers into a healthy diet could be a great idea. For the Mayo Clinic News Network, I'm Vivian.

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0: Hi-ho, hi-ho, back to the talkback lines we go on your morning show with Michael Del Giorno.
1: Morning, Michael, Jeffrey, and Red. I'm not a farmer, but I am celebrating the equinox here in Arizona. It has been a long and extremely hot summer here in Arizona, and we live for October to come around and cooler temps. So we're starting to feel it. We're still in the low hundreds. I think today's going to be 98. But cooler weather's coming, so celebrate.
2: Oh, yeah. Get me a sweater. It's 100 degrees. so cozy. Let's cuddle like two scorpions in the desert. All right, well, to each his own. 100 degrees is a cool front. President Trump will address the leaders of the world today at the United Nations General Assembly in New York. Mark Mayfield has our top story.
3: Trump, who is scheduled to speak in the morning, will also be meeting with Gulf leaders whose nations have faced the impact as the war with Iran continues. Trump is also set to meet with Venezuela's interim leader, Delcy Rodriguez, and Ukrainian President Volodymyr Zelensky. I'm Mark Mayfield.
2: Hurricane Polo rapidly intensifying. Tammy Trujillo has the very latest on the storm.
4: It's now grown into a Category 4 storm, fueling an enhanced flood threat across the U.S. Southwest. The National Hurricane Center says the system's currently about 330 miles south-southeast of Manzanillo, Mexico. It's packing winds of up to 130 miles per hour. Polo won't make landfall near the U.S., but it's expected to bring threats of heavy flooding to New Mexico starting today. I'm Tammy Trujillo.
2: Ba-da-ba-da-ba-da. The Odd Couple, President Trump and Mayor Mamdani, are revealing what the two leaders discussed during their meetings at Gracie Mansion.
5: The two politicians met for their third face-to-face meeting on Monday.
6: I appreciate the conversation the president and I have had on the subject of how we can make it easier to afford life in this great city that we call our home.
7: I want to thank the mayor for the invitation. I'm in New York to do the United Nations tomorrow. I have a lot of meetings right now.
5: President Trump said he has met many former New York City mayors and believes that Mamdani could go down in history as a great leader. Some of the topics the pair covered includes a potential development at Sunnyside Yards in Queens and the expiration of TPS protections for Haitian and Syrian immigrants. In New York, I'm Lizzie Radabali.
2: So CNN, banned, awful. Mamdani could be a great mayor. I'll let you guys talk amongst yourself on that. Matthew Stafford, 327 yards, four touchdowns, all Rams, 28-6 over the Giants. On Monday Night Football, Tigers pounded the Nats 9-2. Twins lost 5-2 to the Giants yesterday. And we got some birthdays. Harry Potter's Draco Malfoy. That was the one my daughter Anna had a crush on. Posters all over the bedroom. Draco, Tom Felton is 39 years old. The little Harry Potter kids are pushing 40. How much longer till we're all dead? Seriously. Rocker Joan Jett, 68. One of my favorite actresses from Chicago, Bonnie Hunt, is 65. And opera singer Andre Bocelli is 68. If it's your birthday, happy birthday. So glad you were born, and thanks for waking up with your morning show.
8: Good morning, guys. This is Jeff in Pleasant View, Tennessee. 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
5: Traffic is a little slow getting by an accident on I-75 northbound after 9 Mile. The two right lanes are blocked and traffic is slow. In the news, a 23-year-old Farmington Hills man has pled guilty to federal child sexual abuse charges. The FBI says Justin Miller used several aliases on social media platforms. Investigators say the National Center for Missing and Exploited Children's cyber tip line was a great help in leading them to Miller. Two suburban Detroit residents are charged in separate cases of threatening elected officials and Michigan Supreme Court justices. The Attorney General's office says 33-year-old Alicia Chukere of Roseville is charged with two counts of false report of terrorism threat, and 61-year-old Anthony Dekinderin of Lake Orion is also charged with nine counts of false report of a threat of terrorism for emailing a journalist. Your local forecast today is for some clouds and a high of 65. I'm Heather Pasco for 910 AM News Talk Superstation.
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7: I'm Michael Wallace. President Trump takes the podium at the UN General Assembly today.
8: Nearly 130 heads of state and government are expected to attend. All 193 UN member countries are represented. President Trump delivers his address on Tuesday with the wars in Iran and Ukraine expected to be major topics. And while the speeches get the most attention, much of the diplomacy happens behind closed doors, with leaders using the week to meet one-on-one and discuss conflicts, security, trade, and other global issues. President Trump will have a series of meetings, including with Ukrainian President Zelensky. Stacey Lynn, Worldwide News Network, Washington.
7: Ahead of his speech at the UN today, President Trump met with New York City Mayor Zohran Mamdani yesterday to discuss how to make create more affordable housing in the city. Afterward, the president was asked about his decision to ban CNN, MS Now, and Politico from the White House.
9: And I think that these outlets have an obligation to be fair. And if they're fake news, I really think I have an obligation not to allow them into another very special house. This is a special house, Gracie Mansion. Well, the White House is the most special of all houses, I have to say. And I don't even think the mayor would argue with that. And I think I have an obligation not to let fake news. They're very bad for the country, very bad for national security. So I have that obligation. So we'll see how it works out.
7: The three news outlets are suing to get their White House access back. The man shot by an ICE agent in Austin, Texas Sunday, Wilbur Rafael Garces Perez, is recovering at an ICE detention center. News Nation's Allie Bradley has more.
10: DHS says Garces Perez was in the country illegally and was on final removal orders. Garces Perez's lawyer says that he entered lawfully seeking asylum. She says he moved. He didn't get a hearing notice that was mailed to his previous address, and that's how he ended up with the deportation order. Austin Mayor Kirk Watson and Congressman Greg Kassar, meanwhile, are demanding a full independent investigation and the immediate release of body camera footage.
7: Homeland Security says Garces Perez was shot after a car chase, but he claims an unmarked black vehicle with no lights on sideswiped him before he was shot. Airlines are getting their flight schedules back on track after a severed cable left air traffic controllers in the Northeast without radar or communications for hours yesterday.
11: The incident snarled thousands of flights across the U.S. Monday, forcing a halt to incoming flights in major airports in New York, Boston, and Philadelphia. The flight tracking website FlightAware said more than 5,600 flights were delayed or canceled, including 1,200 at the three New York area airports alone. The issue also forced the diversion of more than 100 flights to other airports. The incident demonstrated the fragility of the aging U.S. air traffic control system. Bill Rakoff, Worldwide News Network.
7: At least 11 students were injured, too critically, in a shooting outside.

0: Inside their high school in Western Turkey, a 15-year-old boy has been arrested. This is the Worldwide News Network.
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3: 35 minutes after the hour, early bird gets the worm. Sleepy squirrel misses the nut. Rise and shine. Don't put it off any longer. Take that leg and throw it over the edge of the bed. Although I usually spend about 5 minutes with just one leg over the bed. I had to throw the other leg. But enough about me. If you're just waking up, President Trump will address the world leaders today at the United Nations General Assembly in New York City. Hurricane Polo, now a Cat 4 and intensifying. Fall arrives tonight, and the Rams arrived last night, 28-6, over the Giants on Monday Night Football. Can't have your morning show without your voice, nor would we. Why don't you agree it's time talk radio became a conversation again? We think so. Rogers, listening to KSTE in Sacramento.
4: Morning, Michael. Hey, it's been some time that I've been trying to implement respond versus react, and it kind of confused me a little bit, the respond part, because today you kind of framed it like, you've already thought it out. You already know what the answer is, but that doesn't address a variable. So what I've come down to is the respond is how we respond to it, and react usually leads to overreaction.
3: A prepared person responds, an unprepared person reacts. Now there are variables, of course, but, you can live in fear that any day you're going to get fired, or you can be prepared for when you get fired. Well, I have X amount in retirement. I have X amount in reserve savings. I know if I get fired, I'm going to do this, this, this, and this. An unprepared person gets fired and comes home. How are we going to eat? And starts panicking and doing dumb things. In the particular case that we're talking about, how many people have postpartum psychosis? Is it real? Is that really what this person was suffering from? And if so, what's the proper response? Do you knock on every door in America to check up on a mother after a baby? Or are we looking at 0.1 to 0.2% of deliveries could potentially involve this kind of depression or psychosis? And do you really want a governor or door employee or doctors assessing this? See, I'm cutting to the chase. I think this is very revealing. Sure, everybody's outraged, and they should be. I had it happen to me. And it did lead to not quite this loud, but, I said, thank you for stopping by. My kids are fine. We're a mom, a dad, in a covenant marriage. We got this. Adios, amigos. But this is what Massachusetts is now introducing. And this is likely to be a trend in blue states. I think it's very revealing of blue states. It's very revealing of the left. They're looking and waiting passionately to expand government. I think we learned through Obamacare. Government doesn't make health care more accessible, but less. This is a reaction to one case. Kind of like they do with guns. Now let's harass every law-abiding citizen with a gun because of one nut with a gun. No, go find the nuts. Not the sane. Big John in Poughkeepsie, New York.
5: So taking a look at the oil yesterday and today, down $4 yesterday, down $3 a barrel today. If it keeps trending that way, that's great news for the midterms.
3: Well, that's presuming that, you know, perception is reality. You've got an overall perception. If a week before the midterm, suddenly oil is back. Oil was at $80 a barrel not long ago. And everybody's walking around saying gas is too much. I do want to see it go in that direction. Don't get me wrong. I don't know that that translates to makes the midterms a shoo-in. Although I would grant you, if oil's at $100, $110 a barrel, That'd be a real disaster for the midterms. So point well made. Woody is listening in Arizona. Or we did Woody, didn't we? Yeah, Woody was celebrating that it's going to be fall and only 100 degrees. Irv in Nashville.
6: Oh, Middle Tennessee heat dome, I shall not miss thee. Yeah, I'm glad it's gone or going away. Seems like all that money we sent to Al Gore in the 90s finally paying off. Awesome.
3: Yeah, today's high. Although I think 3 o'clock today, somewhere around there, will be 88. But that's it. Then I think we get to 79 for a high tomorrow, 81 Thursday, 82 Friday, 82 Saturday. And so now here comes the beautiful. In Middle Tennessee, we usually have absolutely, well, we used to have four very mild seasons, which made it quite perfect place to live. But springs and falls here are absolutely gorgeous. And with the hills and the trees and so on, it's beautiful physically. June was uncharacteristically cool this year. And July and August were hot and September uncharacteristically hot. So that's why I had my theory that we were just a month off. We just needed to tell the sun what month it was. Donna's listening in Philadelphia.
7: Happy first day of fall. Legacy Media is saying that we're suing Trump because they want to report what they feel you should know rather than the facts. Does freedom of speech protect our media withholding information from us on a daily basis?
3: All right. So quick review. What is media bias? Stories you cover, stories you ignore. Angles you choose to explore, angles you never explore. People you talk to, people you don't. The quotes you use, the quotes you don't. They all craft a story. Now, I said this for decades. We're all biased. But could I show up and do my job in an objective way? It's possible. But I think everybody brings their life experiences and their worldview to every event that happens. I'm not even a Republican anymore, but when I was a Republican, I wasn't a Republican because my parents were Republican. They were actually Kennedy Democrats who would be Republican by the time Ronald Reagan arrived, but that didn't influence me. My worldview did. Becoming a Christian, studying scripture, and then politics that fall in line with those values and the rules for those values, those beliefs. So I don't have blind loyalties. My loyalties were never to the club of the Republican Party. And when they ceased to live what they believed, I ceased to be passionate about being one. And when they started believing things that they didn't used to, I really had no problem turning my back on them. So everybody brings a bias. We're talking about intentional bias. Now, it's been proven. The media is already discredited. It doesn't need Donald Trump to ban two or three of them. He already did what no other president could do, buried them alive and ushered in the era of the death of journalism. Now, how did it play out? Well, you've got some people speaking out. I mean, to Donna's point, this is Terry Moran, former ABC News employee, telling the story about when Joe Biden was senile and wanting to do some serious coverage. This is what the founding fathers had in mind. A media that holds elected officials accountable on behalf of the people. Well, when Terry tried to do it, look what happened.
8: In 2020, late 2023, early 2024, you know, it was pretty clear that Biden was fading rather quickly. I tried to do the story of Biden's health before anybody else did in networks because I'd seen it. Mm-hmm. And mm-hmm. I got shut down very hard. I'd wrote an email to everybody as gently and as respectfully as I could. I think I still have it. And it was like, you know, this is legit. legit issue for Americans to be interested in. I'm not a doctor. I'm not diagnosing, but we all know what we know when we see people fading.
9: Uh-huh.
8: We all have had grandparents. We're all getting old ourselves. And so there's no doubt about it. This is a legitimate concern for the voters of America. And I said, this is the medical unit's business. It's not yours, basically.
10: Proof to Donna's point. They do choose what you can know about and not know about. This is all the things that should concern you. Now, is Donald Trump doing this the most effective way to bring it to light, or what he has done more effective? I just don't get why now. You think you need to isolate CNN, MSN Now, and Politico and ban them. And now, well, we're going to ban you. So now we're not covering you. Oh, and we're suing you. And the case will be heard as soon as Wednesday. And I don't know that it's a case the president can win. So I'm just wondering why he would choose to do this now, where he thinks, and then simultaneously launches Trump TV with a speech from July. I mean, what's your vision for Trump TV? As soon as the midterms are over, you begin your last 2 years of your second term. And in 2 years, you're gone. What's the future of Trump TV? And does that feed the left's narratives? Does this stunt feed the left narratives? More than it does anything for your base that's already completely behind you. And already has very firm and final views on media. So I just don't get the strategy of it. But, oh, Donna, you are right. There's no question. The mainstream media, the legacy media, is completely in the back pocket of the Democrat Party. And a Democrat Party that's gone so far left that it's now socialist or Islamist. What does that tell you about that? I mean, how far left does a Democrat Party have to go before it loses the legacy mainstream media? This isn't your Dukakis party anymore. Keep the calls coming. You got a talkback button on your iHeart app. You just press it, counts you down, gives you 30 seconds to make a comment, ask a question. You say it, send it. We all hear it. Talk radio is once again a conversation. You can also email michaeld@iheartmedia.com. 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Then it pulled back a little bit. Now it's back rising again. So are precious metals still a good buy? Well, major banks have always thought so. And they're forecasting even higher prices ahead. And why? Well, we're $40 trillion in debt. We have a declining dollar and inflation that's shrinking our savings. 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That's why Morgan Stanley ditched the 60-40 stock-to-bond portfolio. They're now recommending up to 20% in precious metals. 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All right, 49 minutes after the hour, not one, not two, not three, but your top five stories are next. Russia is pounding Ukraine with unprecedented ground attacks. Rory has that story in 15 minutes.
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9: ABC News Radio, I'm Michael Kastner. President Trump will address world leaders today at the United Nations General Assembly in New York City. Trump, who's scheduled to speak in the morning, will also be meeting with Gulf leaders whose nations have faced the impact as the war with Iran continues. President Trump says he hopes New York City Mayor Zoran Mamdani will be, in his words, a great one. Speaking alongside Mamdani at a news conference after holding a meeting, Trump and Mamdani said they're working to create more affordable housing in New York City. Mamdani said he will work with anybody, regardless of party, to make life better for New Yorkers. Taylor Swift is set to be honored at the 2026 MTV VMAs with the inaugural Artist Director Award. Swift has directed all of her music videos in recent years. The ceremony takes place September 27th. Michael Kastner, NBC News Radio.
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14: November 1902, journalist Ida Tarbell publishes the first of her exposés of John D. Rockefeller's Standard Oil Company in McClure's magazine. The series became one of the first examples of investigative muckraking journalism. It also played a crucial role in exposing the monopolistic practices of Rockefeller's oil empire. And that led to the eventual breakup of Standard Oil in 1911, a pivotal moment in U.S. antitrust law. Unlike so much of so-called investigative journalism today, Tarbell's work focused on the facts and didn't waste ink repeating conspiracy theories and hateful invective against Standard Oil as a company or Rockefeller as a person. Tarbell's work is still highly respected today and was recently ranked by scholars at New York University as one of the top 10 pieces of journalism of all time. Years later, Tarbell took a leading role in strengthening the U.S. home front in World War I, and she served on a commission to combat unemployment under then-President Warren Harding. And that's history.
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16: From Sacramento to Oklahoma City, from Nashville to Youngstown, this is your morning show with Michael Del Giorno.
10: And we are so thankful for every one of you. Thanks for listening this morning. It's 52 minutes after the hour. The Northeast airports are scrambling to catch up after hours-long ground stoppages on Monday afternoon from Philadelphia to New York City. Mark Mayfield has the details.
17: Officials, including Transportation Secretary Sean Duffy, initially said that an Amtrak construction crew cut a fiber optic line while doing work in Newark, New Jersey, causing a communications equipment failure. Philadelphia, Newark Liberty, Teterboro, LaGuardia, and JFK were left with hundreds of flights delayed and canceled before planes were allowed to take off and land again at the airports. Amtrak later disputed Duffy's description of the disruption, saying the cut fiber did not involve one of its crews. I'm Mark Mayfield.
10: Treasury Secretary Scott Bessent says U.S. and Chinese officials are possibly lowering tariffs on some non-critical products.
18: The announcement comes as President Trump prepares to host China's President Xi Jinping this week at the White House. The secretary tells CNBC that both sides brought up a deal during their May summit in Beijing to lower existing tariffs on $30 billion worth of goods that each country imports from the other. Bessent says U.S. Trade Representative Jameson Greer and his team met with Chinese officials Sunday in New York City as the U.N. General Assembly was preparing to meet this week. In Washington, I'm Scott Carr.
10: Hurricane Polo is rapidly intensifying.
19: It's now grown into a Category 4 storm, fueling an enhanced flood threat across the U.S. Southwest. The National Hurricane Center says the system's currently about 330 miles south-southeast of Manzanillo, Mexico. It's packing winds of up to 130 miles per hour. Polo won't make landfall near the U.S., but it's expected to bring threats of heavy flooding to New Mexico starting today. I'm Tammy Trujillo.
10: The White House television press pool has stopped covering President Trump's events after the White House banned three outlets. Trump spoke to the media alongside New York City Mayor Zoran Mamdani.
20: Yeah, it's interesting because they said they were going to boycott me, but they never boycott me. So I wasn't very worried about that. Look at all that press.
10: Big, beautiful, highly respected press. The outlets that make up the television press pool, CNN, NBC, Fox, ABC, and CBS, said in a joint statement, no administration should restrict a news organization because it objects to its reporting. A judge has ordered a response by the government by tomorrow, with a hearing set for Wednesday. A horror reboot took the top spot at this weekend's box office.
18: A relaunch of the Resident Evil.

0: franchise from Zach Cregger brought in $60 million in its debut weekend.
1: Hello? There's an emergency here. I'm wondering if I could use your phone?
0: That marks the biggest haul ever for the franchise. Meantime, Practical Magic 2 earned $12 million to take second place in theaters in its second weekend. Spider-Man Brand New Day is still crawling up the charts 8 weeks after its release, coming in third place, making $6.5 million. I'm Scott Carr.
2: Well, today we're celebrating the one item that made something dreamy and creamy and portable. Bree Tennis has more.
3: The ice cream cone was invented in New York City in 1896 by an Italian immigrant who wanted to make ice cream portable. And it became a huge hit at the St. Louis World's Fair back in 1906. Today, somewhere between 3 and 5 billion cones are sold every year. To celebrate, grab a cone and marvel at one of the first edible transport devices created. And you should probably put some ice cream in it, too. I'm Bree Tennis.
2: Yeah, the Ben and Jerry's, is it the mint chip ice cream that I had at the Cardinals game? Oh, that is good. NFL groundskeepers are working overtime this week, trying to get the playing field in order for the league's first ever game in Rio de Janeiro.
4: Multiple sources report the league is aware of poor conditions at Maracana Stadium, with the goalkeeper for the Brazilian soccer club Flamengo calling the grass deplorable. The Dallas Cowboys and Baltimore Ravens clash in Rio on Sunday afternoon. I'm Tammy Trujillo.
2: I have an idea. Stop playing in other countries. There, I said it.
5: Or get Bill Murray to get over there, and he could maybe take care of the ground.
6: I'll tell you what, you get some Kentucky bluegrass and mix that with Northern California sensimony.
5: Oh, that'll be some swell grass right there.
2: Matthew Stafford, 327 yards and 4 touchdowns. That's a good fantasy performance. Rams 28-6 over the Giants on Monday Night Football. Jackson Dart out with a knee injury after the first series, although all reports from the Giants are it's not a serious knee injury. Serious enough to cost them the game last night, though. In baseball, Tigers pounded the Nats 9-2. Twins lost 5-2 to the Giants. Birthdays today. Oh, you know you're getting old when the kids from Harry Potter are pushing 40. Harry Potter's Draco Malfoy. Tom Felton is 39 today. Joan Jett. She did a nice version of Crimson and Clover.
5: Yeah.
2: I Love Rock and Roll.
5: Yeah.
2: She made a pretty big name for herself with only 2 hits.
5: And Runaways weren't a bad band either.
2: Joan Jett, 68 years old today from Chicago, Illinois. I'm sure she's had a few Lumonati's pizzas in her day. Actress Bonnie Hunt is 65 and opera great Andre Bocelli is 68. If it's your birthday, happy birthday. We're so glad you were born. Well, we got the Revolutionary Guard threatening to escalate the war if the U.S. escalates the war and change the geography of the war. Oh, a reminder, we didn't get enough Revolutionary Guard in that initial attack. Colonel Bucci will be along in the third hour to break that down for you. And Russia's pounding Ukraine with unprecedented ground attacks. Rory has that story right after your local news. Next on your morning show.
7: Hi, my name is Fern Aaron. And my morning show is your morning show with Michael Del Giorno.
8: Hey, it's Ben Ferguson, and I got to tell you, the midterm elections, they're really heating up. And congressional control and President Trump's agenda hang in the balance. Every headline has the potential to shift the odds. According to Cauchy's new midterms hub, Republicans have a 52% chance to control the Senate. 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Texas should favor Paxton, but Republicans cannot take this race for granted. The stakes, they're high. So use the promo code MORNING to get up to $20 when you trade $20. 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
4: ABC News, I'm Sherry Preston. When the UN General Assembly gathers in New York this morning, President Trump will be there to speak to the world leaders. He is widely expected to defend the American war with Iran when he speaks this afternoon. Airlines are still unwinding a travel mess after flights in and out of some major eastern airports had to be shut down on Monday. ABC News transportation correspondent Gio Benitez says one key communication system failed and then there was no backup.
5: There was this backup 600-foot fiber line that was just inoperable, and we're learning that it was accidentally cut by a New Jersey Transit construction crew. At one point, the FAA put this ground stop for just about every airport in the Northeast because they needed to figure this out. United canceled almost every one of its flights. I mean, so this was a major, major headache.
4: A grand jury in Mississippi says there is no evidence of a crime in the death of 18-year-old Nolan Wells. He drowned over the 4th of July weekend. This is ABC News. Paramount may now be on its way to finishing its $81 billion deal to buy Warner Brothers after reaching a settlement with a dozen states challenging the purchase. The agreement includes promises from Paramount that it will increase film production in the United States. There's a camp owner in Mississippi who puts her campers through basic training on how to live in the wild. ABC's Danny New explains.
6: This back-to-school season, we're studying a different kind of education, one you might call a
7: raccoon boot camp.
6: Welcome to Woodside Wildlife Rescue, where young orphaned raccoons find a place to heal and mature into well-rounded adults. Paula Woodside founded this rescue in 2019, bringing usually sick or injured kids to this 20-acre property in southern Mississippi.
7: It's really important for them to get a little bit of a head start.
6: Members of the team run these boot camps to make sure the raccoons learn all the necessary skills to be released one day.
4: Hurricane Polo growing to a Category 4 storm in the eastern Pacific. It's forecast to bring heavy rain to southwestern Mexico. Sherry Preston, ABC News.
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9: Traffic is building, and we do have a bit of a delay on I-94 westbound at Telegraph due to an accident in the construction zone. It is blocking the right lane. Also, on I-75 northbound at 9 Mile, there's an accident on the shoulder. Emergency vehicles have been on scene, so traffic here is a little slow. In the news, people who live in a Clawson neighborhood say that they're upset by plans by the city to remove 73 roadside trees as part of infrastructure projects. The work started this week to remove the trees along Dion Drive, School Street, Langley Boulevard, and North Stephen Avenue. The trees will be removed this fall along with replacing the water main. Next year, the roads will be reconstructed. Your local forecast today is for mostly cloudy skies and a high of

0: 65. Clouds tonight, a low of 55. I'm Heather Pasco for 910 AM News Talk Superstation.
1: Waking up on the right side. 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
2: You're hearing a lot about AI today and this whole Anthropic issue. But when you see that Barack Obama is now so active and involved and now is urging Democrats to fear-monger AI, just like Democrats fear-mongered and flat-out lied about global warming and global cooling and the next ice age is coming and we're going to burn to death. Understand that there's always politics in play here. And Obama now warning during a fundraising event that artificial intelligence could be dangerous if it's not properly managed, as he implored Democrats now to aggressively develop political and governing agendas to prioritize the issue.
1: From coast to coast, from sea to shining sea, it's the Sean Hannity Show.
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4: 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A new way of understanding. 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
5: Thank you, Mike McCann. 7 minutes after the hour. Good morning and welcome to Tuesday, September the 22nd, year of our Lord, 2026. The first evening of fall arrives tonight. Hurricane Polo rapidly intensifying. Now a Cat 4 storm and all eyes on President Trump. He'll address world leaders today at the United Nations General Assemblies in New York. Oh, by the way, this major announcement.
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5: Somewhere Putzi Siegel would be so proud of us, boys. 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I want to thank General Manager Marty Bash and Program Director Andy Vieira for this wonderful opportunity to welcome those still up in Las Vegas to your morning show's blackjack table, if you will. Thank you, Elvis. Russia is pounding Ukraine with unprecedented ground attacks. Tensions are rising in the Middle East, and the UN General Assembly is meeting in New York. That's a full plate, even at a Las Vegas buffet. Our national correspondent, Rory O'Neill, is here. Good morning, Rory.
7: Hey there, Michael. Good morning. And, you know, I encourage you to go find President Trump's daily schedule today. It's almost comical. It is so jam-packed with different things. Of course, the highlight being his address to the full UN General Assembly. That's going to happen. It's going to start just before 10 a.m. Eastern time. But he's also got meetings with the Prime Minister of Denmark, signing that deal about protecting Greenland. He's going to meet the new Prime Minister of the UK, a bilateral meeting with the Prime Minister of Japan. Of course, the sideline meeting with the President of Ukraine, President Zelensky as well, with a lot on their agenda, as the President has said, hey, stop attacking the diesel refining plants. It's costing us significant money at the pump.
5: You know, it's interesting, Rory. I said this earlier at the risk of sounding dramatic, but all these meetings the president has in the next 24 to 48 hours, or really if you include Xi, longer, this could determine the news cycle for the next couple of months and really make some history in terms of war. So we can't underscore those. And then there's the speech to the world. I remember back during the Cuban Missile Crisis when, you know, everybody realized, oh, no, no, no, this is where this needs to be won.
8: in the courtroom of public opinion. Adlai Stevenson has to make the case for peace

0: president launches Trump TV with a repeat of his speech at Mount Rushmore. I'd rather just move on.org from that nonsense.
1: I'm fine. I'm fine with that.
0: To the serious business at hand. And then, of course, this whole week culminates with the big meetings with China coming up and President Xi. That'll be later.
1: Right. And it's just that there's so much on each agenda item, especially with President Xi of China. There's so many different issues from AI to agriculture and property, intellectual property. So much on that agenda with the Chinese delegation. And then there's the surprise. Will Xi show up at the UN today? That also may be in the cards.
0: Yeah, and, you know, if we didn't have enough to talk about, you have the odd couple themselves, which was Donald Trump and Mayor Mamdani. Now, you wouldn't think the president would have any more love for Mamdani or any more in common with Mamdani than he does CNN or Politico, right? Or MS Now, but yet they seem so chummy. I guess this goes back to The Godfather. Keep your friends close and your enemies closer.
1: They need each other, right?
0: I don't know. I don't necessarily follow it, but the president thinks he's going to be a great mayor based on what? A new survey's out on the best. Yes, he's got potential. A new survey out on the best and worst cities for women in the United States. Rory will reach deep into his bag of tricks with that story coming up.
1: Vegas does. Now I have to see how Vegas does on the list. All right. Talk to you later.
0: Thanks. Yeah, we got to add Vegas to the list. Well, Rory and I will be doing a live broadcast from the Barbary Coast, which I don't think exists anymore, does it? Barbary Coast? Somebody Google that. That was my favorite place to go in Vegas. It was right across the street from Bally's, Barbary Coast. Tensions are, you know, obviously very high. You know, looking back, we've kind of discussed this to death. But when the U.S. and Israel were working together, the strategic attacks of the first 72 hours were historic and extraordinary. In hindsight, probably should have had more rich Revolutionary Guard targets. That turns out to armchair quarterback out to be the big vulnerability. Oh, you got the Ayatollah. You got the scientists. You got the enriched uranium. You got the rockets. You got the Air Force. You got the Navy. But you didn't get enough of the Revolutionary Guard. Now, in Iran, you have a military, an Iranian military, and then you have the Revolutionary Guard, which is the military for the Ayatollah and the theocracy. So this is the military of the extreme. This is the military that enforces the people compliance with radical Shia Islam. And they're still in control. And that's part of the problem in all of these negotiations. You can get somewhere with the Iranian government. You can't reasonably get anywhere with the Revolutionary Guard. And the people can't rise up for regime change as long as the Revolutionary Guard is in place. So now you have the president saying, I'm done trying to negotiate. They're really not negotiable. We said that from day one. This is not a, you know, when we were talking about the president making this case before the UN. I would love to see the president today make the case at the UN that Iran is a problem for the world, not America, and not just Israel. The world. And it's the world's problem to solve. Just as the Strait of Hormuz is the world's problem to solve, and that region's in particular. The good and evil case needs to be made. The 1400-year problem for the world. Not a 1979 problem for Israel and America. So now the president says, well, I'm going to visit with our leaders in Saudi Arabia, United Arab Emirates, and other allies in this coalition. I don't know, maybe I'll annihilate them. Maybe I'll just blow them off the face of the earth. Well, now you have the Revolutionary Guard warning the U.S. over escalation. Meanwhile, the British military said an unknown projectile struck a tanker as it entered the Strait of Hormuz. But the spokesperson for Iran's Parliamentary Revolutionary Guard said Monday that the war is not over and warned that Iran would change its weapons, its military tactics, and targets if

0: the conflict with the U.S. escalates. We will certainly change the geography of the war. We're going to visit with Colonel Bucci about what that might mean. We will certainly bring new weapons with new capabilities into the battle. We'll talk to Colonel Bucci about what that means. Are these weapons from Russia, weapons from China? And our targets will no longer necessarily be the same as before. Same as before had been Strait of Hormuz, Israel, Saudi Arabian oil, through proxies like Hamas. But do they mean targets here within the country? Weapons already in our country? We got a lot to kick around with Colonel Stephen Bucci. We're going to do that in the third hour. But the saber rattling is high. And the moment is now for the president to make the case to the world that Iran is evil. Iran is a problem, has been a problem. This brand of Islam has been a problem for 1400 years. And it's the world's problem to solve, including the Strait of Hormuz. Let's see if he does that today. A lot of private meetings that will dictate the news cycle for the next couple of months, if not history. When it comes to supplements, there are two things that matter most. Do they work and can you trust them? Now, Glenn Beck's been telling you for a decade, Relief Factor works and you can trust it. I've been telling you for 2 years. But what about other people? We love to share other people's Relief Factor stories. 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Richard and Paula get that. That's why they finally tried Relief Factor. Now they're sleeping through the night again. 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coming up in about 20 minutes. John Decker will join us from the White House. The president's in New York. You heard Rory talking about that busy schedule. Who all will the president be meeting with and what might he speak about at the UN when your morning show continues?
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2: Here are your headlines from the Midwesterner this Tuesday, September 22nd. I'm Robin Poffman. It's a Midwesterner.news original story. Governor Whitmer's GoPro Talent Fund blew through close to $60 million on job training that did not lead to a credential, violating the program's requirements. The newly released Michigan Office of Auditor General report finds a series of problems with how the fund doled out the money. And be sure to sign up for our email newsletter at themidwesterner.news. Michigan lawmakers questioning the state's petition certification process. This is a select committee examined a recent decision that blocked a citizen-only voting proposal from the November ballot. In other news, President Trump has a huge week ahead. He's scheduled to speak at the UN today in New York City and then host Chinese President Xi at the White House later in the week. For these stories and more, visit the Midwesterner at themidwesterner.news.
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11: These people are crazy, I'm telling you. 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
1: 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But I think Las Vegas, you're going to like it here. Have a great day.
2: 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But yes, we are Talk Radio 106.9 FM in Las Vegas. Say hello to your morning show. We want to thank the general manager, Marty Bash, and program director, Andy Vieira, for the trust. And we will earn your respect and your love one moment, one day at a time as we understand things together, because we're all in this together. 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So if you're up late in Las Vegas, use that talk back button on your iHeartRadio app, a little microphone, you press it, gives you 30 seconds, and you can be just like Mary. Say it, send it, we'll all hear it. Good morning. It's 25 minutes after the hour. All eyes are on the president who will address world leaders today at the United Nations General Assembly in New York. Mark Mayfield has our top story.
3: Trump, who is scheduled to speak in the morning, will also be meeting with Gulf leaders whose nations have faced the impact as the war with Iran continues. Trump is also set to meet with Venezuela's interim leader, Delcy Rodriguez, and Ukrainian President Volodymyr Zelensky. I'm Mark Mayfield.
2: Treasury Secretary Scott Bessent says U.S. and Chinese officials are possibly lowering tariffs on some non-critical products.
4: The announcement comes as President Trump prepares to host China's President Xi Jinping this week at the White House. The secretary tells CNBC that both sides brought up a deal during their May summit in Beijing to lower existing tariffs on $30 billion worth of goods that each country imports from the other. Bessent says U.S. Trade Representative Jameson Greer and his team met with Chinese officials Sunday in New York City as the U.N. General Assembly was preparing to meet this week. In Washington, I'm Scott Carr.
2: Hurricane Polo is rapidly intensifying. Tammy Trujillo is following the storm.
5: It's now grown into a Category 4 storm, fueling an enhanced flood threat across the U.S. Southwest. The National Hurricane Center says the system's currently about 330 miles south-southeast of Manzanillo, Mexico. It's packing winds of up to 130 miles per hour. Polo won't make landfall near the U.S., but it's expected to bring threats of heavy flooding to New Mexico starting today. I'm Tammy Trujillo.
2: President Trump and New York City Mayor Zoran Mamdani, the Odd Couple, revealing what the two leaders discussed during their meeting at the Gracie Mansion.
6: The two politicians met for their third face-to-face meeting on Monday.
7: I appreciate the conversation the president and I have had on the subject of how we can make it easier to afford life in this great city that we call our home.
8: I want to thank the mayor for the invitation. I'm in New York to do the United Nations tomorrow. I have a lot of meetings right now.
6: President Trump said he has met many former New York City mayors and believes that Mamdani could go down in history as a great leader. Some of the topics the pair covered includes a potential development at Sunnyside Yards in Queens and the expiration of TPS protections for Haitian and Syrian immigrants. In New York, I'm Lizzie Radovali.
2: Taylor Swift is set to be honored at the 2026 MTV VMAs with the inaugural Artist Director Award. CBS and MTV made the announcement Monday morning. The award goes to artists whose work behind the camera has extended the possibilities of music videos and advanced the art of visual storytelling. Is anybody really watching music videos anymore?
9: I don't know if anybody's playing music videos anymore. Unless you're on YouTube.
2: She's award-winning. Swift has directed all of her music videos in recent years and has won Best Director four times at the VMAs. The ceremony takes place on September 27th in Los Angeles, California. Well, ready or not, fall is knocking on the door.
10: If you've been enjoying cooler mornings, longer nights, and maybe one or too many pumpkin spice lattes, there's a reason. Autumn officially arrives Tuesday night with the fall equinox. That's the moment the sun crosses the equator, making day and night nearly equal in length. According to the Old Farmer's Almanac, it happens at 8:04 p.m. Eastern Time. So soak up these last hours of summer, because by tomorrow night, it will officially be sweater weather season. I'm Monica Nelson.
2: And then there's Woody in Arizona, who's just excited about fall arriving in Phoenix. And temperatures today, only 98, 100 degrees. Chilly.
9: It's a dry heat.
2: But it's a dry heat, of course. Oh, he's got to throw that in.
9: Got to say it.
2: Matthew Stafford, 327 yards and four touchdowns. easily the Rams get their first win over the Giants. Of course, that was pretty much sealed the minute Jackson Dart left the field during the first series with a knee injury, although the Giants are reporting it's not a very serious knee injury. He shouldn't be out too many weeks, but it was enough to be out for the night. And anytime you see Jameis Winston putting on a helmet, you know what the final score is going to be. Rams 28-6 over the Giants on Monday Night Football. In baseball, Tigers pounded the Nats 9-2. Twins lost 5-2 to the Giants. Birthdays today, the Harry Potter kids are all pushing 40. Draco Malfoy himself, Tom Felton, is 39 today. Rocker Joan Jett is 68. Actress Bonnie Hunt, 65. And the great opera singer Andre Bocelli is 68. If it's your birthday, happy birthday, and we're so glad you were born. And thanks for making your morning show part of your big day. Coming up, President Trump's in New York. He's got a lot of big meetings. But he's got a really big speech to world leaders. White House correspondent John Decker will join us from the White House with the preview of that. And President Trump is having meetings that may shape history, if not the news cycle of the next couple of months today. Colonel Stephen Bucci will join us on the meetings that matter most and why when your morning show continues next.
11: Hi, this is Dave Barry. My morning show is your morning show, and it's really actually Michael DelGiorno's morning show. I'm just saying this because he told me to.
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1: An accident on I-94 westbound at Telegraph in the construction here blocks your right lane and is causing backups. We do have an accident on 75 southbound at 11 mile that blocks the left shoulder, and a crash on M-14 westbound at 275 in the construction on the shoulder, but still adding to delays. In the news, Comerica Park will be known starting in 2027 as Fifth Third Park following a merger between the two banks. The Detroit Tigers and Fifth Third Bank officials made the announcement on the new name yesterday, changing it after 26 seasons. Republican Macomb County Clerk Anthony Forlini has been endorsed in his bid for Secretary of State by four Democrats who have worked with him. State Senator Paul Wolino of Warren joined former Fraser Mayor Marilyn Lane and former Westland Clerk Richard LeBlanc and Macomb County Commissioner Harold Hugh of Buckingham. Your local forecast today is for clouds and a high of 64. I'm Heather Pasco for 910 AM News Talk Superstation.
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3: I'm Michael Wallace. President Trump addresses world leaders at the UN General Assembly this morning. News Nation's Hannah Brandt has a preview.
4: The White House telling us the president will use his remarks to highlight the way he's confronted global issues. Among them, of course, the war in Ukraine. The president continuing to make the case it's in the world's best interest to prevent Iran from getting a nuclear weapon. We've heard that argument from the White House several times over the past 6 months of this conflict. But it really has created consequences for the whole world, especially with oil prices.
3: Trump also plans to meet with several leaders on the sidelines of the assembly, including Ukrainian President Volodymyr Zelensky, new British Prime Minister Andy Burnham, and Venezuela's acting president Dulce Rodriguez. Also at the UN today, the president is due to meet with the leaders of Greenland and Denmark to sign the deal that will allow a larger U.S. military presence on Greenland. Two new bases will be opened. President Trump met with New York City Mayor Zohra Mamdani for an hour at the mayor's Gracie Mansion yesterday. Afterward, Trump said he hopes Mamdani becomes a great mayor because the city needs one. He also defended his ban of CNN, MS Now, and Politico from the White House, saying he had an obligation to ostracize journalists who don't give him adequate credit for his accomplishments.
5: I've done great things. I've done a lot of great things. I've settled 8 wars. We have the best economic numbers for the country in the history of our country. We have $21 trillion pouring in, the biggest number ever. Any country was 3. Nobody's ever done what we've done. I never get anything positive. It's always negative, even having to do with the war. We've done so well. We have told, look, they're not going to have a nuclear weapon. Let me just put it that way. And they're not doing well. They're not doing well. In fact, I have meetings on it today. They're doing very poorly.
3: Airlines are still recovering from hundreds of flight cancellations yesterday, which were caused by a severed optic line to air traffic control in Philadelphia. The FAA is turning to a new AI system called SMART to help improve air traffic control and reduce delays. News Nation's Kristen Eskow has details.
6: The new technology comes amid a $12.5 billion initiative to modernize the nation's air traffic control system. The technology is meant to help air traffic controllers, not replace them. CEOs of the major U.S. airlines support the move. The National Air Traffic Controllers Association says it was not involved in the implementation of SMART technology, but told us in a statement, quote, NATCA believes any new technology should complement and not replace the experience, training, and professional judgment of air traffic controllers.
3: The new technology is being tested in the Washington, D.C. area. Typhoon Dewan is blamed for at least 5 deaths in Japan, where officials are warning of flooding and mudslides after more than 20 inches of rain. Hurricane Polo has intensified into a Category 4 storm off the western coast of Mexico. It could cause flooding and landslides in several Mexican states. This is the Worldwide News Network.
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0: Radio app heard on stations across the country, like Talk Radio 106.9 FM in Las Vegas. Great to be added. In Sin City, as they would say. Do they still call it Sin City?
1: I think they do, yeah.
0: Just want you to know we hit 16s here. President Trump will address the world today at the United Nations. He's got meetings. Red just sent me the itinerary. It's pretty insane. I don't know how he's going to stay on schedule. It's like he literally has, in some cases, six things in an hour. I mean, it's like, you know, to the second, to the minute, picked up here at Trump Tower, taken to here by, leaves the car at, and then meetings scheduled throughout the day and really throughout the week. We'll have a preview of that coming up with John Decker in moments from now. The White House television press pool has stopped covering the president. And they picked a good day to do it, quite frankly, looking at the itinerary. Flights have resumed in the Northeast after ground stoppages were issued by the FAA for several airports due to equipment outages. Hurricane Polo rapidly intensifying. A tropical storm yesterday, a Cat 4 storm as we speak. And fall arrives tonight. And for a lot of people who have sweat their way through a very grueling hot summer, this is very welcome to have fall coming. And the timing is perfect where we are in Nashville. We've been under a heat dome for the better part of 6 weeks, literally every day at 100 degrees with heat indexes above 100. And right on cue, fall arrives this evening and the temperatures dip 16, 20 degrees. So welcomed. And the Rams made a statement last night. It didn't hurt that Dart got injured in the very first series and Jameis Winston had to fill in, but it was all Rams getting their first victory at SoFi last night on Monday Night Football, 28-6 over the Giants. All right, still to come, Stephen Bucci is going to be joining us. We're going to go through all these important meetings the president's having. They will shape the news narrative of the next couple of weeks. He'll break down which meetings matter most and why, also the latest threat from the Revolutionary Guard in Iran. But first things first, the president's in New York. You know, John Decker's joining us from the White House. I was looking over that itinerary. This is a good day for the press pool to be boycotting him because they'd have been busy today covering this.
2: It's a busy day. There are a lot of meetings on the president's agenda. The president's day starts off with his speech to the UN General Assembly, Michael. That's at 9:55 a.m. The speech is typically an hour in length, and certainly the number one topic on the president's agenda this year is the war in Iran. That wasn't the number one topic last year. The president last year spoke about all the peace deals that he's achieved. This year, the U.S. is involved in a conflict now in its seventh month.
0: Do we have any idea what the context of the speech might be? I was talking with Rory last half hour a little bit about going back to the Cuban Missile Crisis, and it was determined that, no, this is where this war will be won or lost or avoided in the case of the Cuban Missile Crisis. We got to make the case in the courtroom of public opinion. Adlai Stevenson needs to hit a home run today and make the case of what Russia's up to in Cuba. Is the president kind of facing a moment like that? I mean, this is a moment to address the world and say, this is evil. This is a threat to the entire world, not just Israel and America. And it's the entire world's to solve and stop. I mean, I think today would be a good day for that.
2: Well, I think that to a large extent, over the course of the past seven months, world leaders, allies of the president, adversaries of the president, and the United States have made up their minds about how they feel about this conflict. In the same way that when Colin Powell made his case at the UN for taking war against Iraq back in the post 9/11 era, world leaders already made up their minds about whether to join the U.S. in that military effort. So the president will make the case today. We'll see if it gets any movement. We'll also see, you know, also in town for this U.N. General Assembly is the president of Iran. And the president has not said that he is against a meeting with his Iranian counterpart. So there could be carved out time for that meeting at some point during the day.
0: And that's a tale of two conversations, right? If you're visiting with the Iranian government, there's a negotiability there. If you're dealing with the Revolutionary Guard, who seems to have the final say, there's not. And if anything, saber rattling and threats of escalation and new weapons and new targets if the U.S. escalates. Very strange. We could be having fun with the Odd Couple theme song. What's Donald Trump clearly has it out for CNN and

0: MS Now and Politico, but when it comes to the socialist Islamist himself, Mamdani, he sees great things in the future of New York. What's going on with that odd couple?
1: I don't know. I can't figure it out. It's the third meeting the president has had with the New York City mayor, the first two meetings at the White House, yesterday's meeting at Gracie Mansion. And you saw the body language. They seem to get along quite well, even though they are a complete polar opposite.
0: Couldn't be more opposite.
1: When it comes to just about every domestic issue, foreign policy issue, you can find two people more different than President Trump and the New York City mayor. Yesterday it was all smiles when the president met and also answered questions before reporters outside Gracie Mansion.
0: And there doesn't seem to be any outrage from Trump supporters. Why is he embracing Mamdani? Why is he holding his hand? Why is he saying he expects great things? There's the Godfather expression. Keep your enemies, your friends close and your enemies even closer. The president has a lot of interest in New York. It is his home. Maybe he's trying to manage things. We don't really quite know what the strategy is, but it is odd every time they get together. What happened to the meeting?
1: I just want to add one thing. Remember, it takes two to tango. So it's not just the president cozying up to Mamdani, but it's also Mamdani who's cozying up to the president. That's pretty interesting as well.
0: Yeah. And we had a lot of talk about meetings with Saudi leadership and United Arab Emirates, as the president is apparently still trying to decide whether to annihilate Iran. That has been kind of downplayed. I mean, we're hearing of all these meetings, but I haven't heard anything specifically about those meetings. Are they still happening?
1: Well, one of the final meetings that the president will have in New York City is a meeting with what's known as the Gulf Cooperation Council. That's a number of Arab leaders that are traveling to New York City for the UN General Assembly. And obviously, top item, perhaps the only item on that agenda when the president meets with the GCC is the war in Iran. They, too, would like to see this conflict over for various reasons. We know the reasons why many Americans would like to see it over soon, and that's because of high gas prices, high diesel prices all across the country.
0: All right, so you've been covering presidents for 30 years at the White House. There's this whole squabble with the press pool. Now they're boycotting the president. Now the president is debuting Trump TV. Strange, strange, strange. But this is all going to go to court. And go to court rather quickly. In fact, I think the White House has today to respond, and then the hearings begin tomorrow, right?
1: The hearings tomorrow morning, and it's before the same federal judge, Trump-appointed federal judge, who restored the White House hard pass for former CNN reporter Jim Acosta back in the president's first term. All he needs to do is to read his ruling in that particular case involving Jim Acosta to know that he's going to rule in a similar fashion as it relates to this particular issue. And those journalists that work for CNN and MS Now and Politico, they will get their hard passes restored.
0: John Decker does a podcast every morning, comes out at 8 Central, 9 Eastern. It's called The White House Briefing Room with John Decker. Just search John, J-O-N, Decker, or White House Briefing Room into your iHeart app. It'll pop right up. Give it a program position. That way it's waiting for you every morning. He'll be coming along a little bit later this morning, uninterrupted by me, with everything happening. And there's a lot today in and around the White House. John, as always, thank you so much.
1: Thank you. Have a great day. Talk to you soon, Michael. Bye-bye.
0: You got it. All right. We can't have your morning show without your voice. And thank goodness we never have to. Roy, I believe, in Youngstown is commenting on what had everybody buzzing on social media yesterday. The announcement by the Massachusetts governor that the state is going to be sending officials to everyone's door who has children to knock on it and check and see how you're doing. Here's Roy's response.
2: Should I remind you that the 9 scariest words in the English language is, I'm from the government and I'm here to help?
0: This is a tremendous overreach. Many of you have never even heard of postpartum psychosis until this highly publicized case. It's 0.1% of pregnancies. And the people to handle this, of course, are doctors, not government officials. And the big government intrusion of knocking on your door and checking up on every mother that returns home with her baby is seen by many as an overreach of government and not a productive step at all. Blaine is listening in Iowa.
3: Morning, Michael. Mamdani is just being used by Trump. He doesn't realize yet. He's trying to use Trump. But highlight the fact that 440 press credentials were removed under the Biden administration. Funny, no one seemed to remember that.

0: Well, that's part of the media bias problem, right? What is media bias? Stories you cover, stories you don't. I mean, we played a great example of that. He's no longer with them, but when ABC's Terry Moran was telling the story, you know, he could see the decline in Joe Biden. So he fires off an email that he's going to do some coverage of this. And he was told to stand down by ABC. Similar story with Fauci and a COVID story he had planned on doing. Shut down by ABC. That's how bias works. Stories you cover, stories you don't. Angles you explore, angles you don't. People you talk to, people you don't. The quotes you use, the quotes you don't. Now, the numbers speak for themselves, and the Media Research Center has been tracking them. I mean, you'll never see anything as stark as positive coverage daily of Barack Obama versus negative. And it was like 96% positive, 4% negative. And it was exactly reversed once Donald Trump took office. Mainstream legacy media is nothing more than a narrative mouthpiece for one particular party in this country. We're already dysfunctionally nowhere near what our founding fathers envisioned for a free press. The ability to inform the American people in order to hold elected officials accountable. The problem is still bias. Now, these little reactions and reactions to reactions, these are just symptoms of the dysfunction. Nobody's making a case that the president has lost his mind and is being a tyrant and the media is innocent in all of this at all. The question is, the president has already effectively discredited the media. Why bother with these three now? Well, Rick would offer this side of that story.
1: Good morning, Michael. You said the president is out of control? Michael, you are naive. They lied about Russiagate for how many years? They're still lying about it. They lied about him peeing into a bed with hookers there. What if the media kept coming out and saying that, you know what, you have a transgender lover over and over and over and over again? Not only that, you're a pedophile. After a while, you just get sick and tired of the lies, right?
0: Yeah, but we're in a matrix, Rick. All right. So you get that. I get that. There's a whole other half of the matrix that doesn't get it and believes it. And they're just going to get a different narrative of this reaction that's going to reinforce their matrix narrative that this guy is an intolerant tyrant. While you see the media as biased, intolerant, and tyrannical. I mean, anything that fuels and fans the flames of matrix increases the matrix, not increases the chance of a solution. None of this is going to make the media report more accurately. Now, the answer, of course, is when you lose credibility, you lose audience. See, one option all along was just don't call on them anymore. And that has been done by other presidencies, left and right. Why now, right before a midterm, with everything else going on, are you creating this sideshow? And is that sideshow going to energize your base anymore? Your base is already pro-Trump and energized. It's probably going to energize their base with the narrative of, look at this dictating tyrant nut. So I don't get the political strategy. I don't get isolating these three and creating an incident out of it when you've already discredited all of legacy media and won the war, why create a new battle? I just don't get it. Nor am I naive. Keep the talkbacks coming. Agree or disagree, we'd love to hear your voice. It's your show and your voice matters most. What happens in Iran right now? It's not just another headline. It could directly impact your wallet. Why? Because if the war escalates and it's seemingly on that trajectory, oil moves and everything follows. Gas prices will rise. Shipping costs will spike. Suddenly your dollar will not go as far. We've seen this before. And now banks are forecasting even higher gold and silver prices, and they're climbing as we speak. So the question becomes, are you positioned for what's happening, and are you positioned for what could happen next? And if you're considering gold or silver, who you work with matters a lot. I trust Lear Capital.

0: 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What must the case the president must make today before the UN? What about the saber rattling from the Revolutionary Guard? Is the war with Iran about to escalate? And how important are all these meetings with Trump and Arabian officials today in shaping the news cycle of tomorrow? We'll break it all down for you in 15 minutes as your morning show continues.
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3: NBC News Radio, I'm Michael Kastner. President Trump will speak at the UN General Assembly this morning. He'll also be meeting with Gulf leaders whose nations have faced the impact as the war with Iran continues. Americans don't have a great opinion of the UN. A new Gallup poll finds that nearly 3 in 4 Americans were the most critical of the UN's efforts to uphold international peace and security. 70% rated the UN poorly on upholding international law, protecting human rights. About 2 in 3 said the United Nations has done poorly in supporting sustainable development, and over half said the same of its ability to deliver humanitarian assistance to people affected by war, famine, or natural disasters. And Resident Evil is top at the box office this weekend. It brought in $60 million domestically. Michael Kastner, NBC News Radio.
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6: Forgotten Island is the new DreamWorks animated fantasy comedy about two lifelong best friends who get trapped in a magical realm.
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7: Being the one that, like, you know, just wait there, we'll be right back, and, like, people, you know, like, kind of like getting ditched as a seventh grader.
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8: Very similar to the character of Ra. I can come off more confident than I naturally am.
6: Forgotten Island also stars comedian Joe Coy, Broadway star Lea Salonga, and R&B artist Her.
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0: with faith, facts, and common sense. It's your morning show with Michael Del Giorno.
1: 56 minutes after the hour, rise and shine. Northeast airports are scrambling to catch up after hours-long ground stoppages Monday afternoon from Philadelphia to New York City. Mark Mayfield has more.
2: Officials, including Transportation Secretary Sean Duffy, initially said that an Amtrak construction crew cut a fiber optic line while doing work in Newark, New Jersey, causing a communications equipment failure. Philadelphia, Newark Liberty, Teterboro, LaGuardia, and JFK were left with hundreds of flights delayed and canceled before planes were allowed to take off and land again at the airports. Amtrak later disputed Duffy's description of the disruption, saying the cut fiber did not involve one of its crews. I'm Mark Mayfield.
1: Fall arrives officially tonight, and Hurricane Polo is rapidly intensifying. Tammy Trujillo has the latest on the storm.
3: It's now grown into a Category 4 storm, fueling an enhanced flood threat across the U.S. Southwest. The National Hurricane Center says the system's currently about 330 miles south-southeast of Manzanillo, Mexico. It's packing winds of up to 130 miles per hour. Polo won't make landfall near the U.S., but it's expected to bring threats of heavy flooding to New Mexico starting today. I'm Tammy Trujillo.
1: President Trump and Mayor Mamdani chummy again at Gracie Mansion yesterday.
4: The two politicians met for their third face-to-face meeting on Monday.
5: I appreciate the conversation the president and I have had on the subject of how we can make it easier to afford life in this great city that we call our home.
6: I want to thank the mayor for the invitation. I'm in New York to do the United Nations tomorrow. I have a lot of meetings right now.
4: President Trump said he has met many former New York City mayors and believes that Mamdani could go down in history as a great leader. Some of the topics the pair covered includes a potential development at Sunnyside Yards in Queens and the expiration of TPS protections for Haitian and Syrian immigrants. In New York, I'm Lizzie Radovalli.
1: I always think of an ice cream cone as refreshing and delicious, but never portable.
7: The ice cream cone was invented in New York City in 1896 by an Italian immigrant who wanted to make ice cream portable. And it became a huge hit at the St. Louis World's Fair back in 1906. Today, somewhere between 3 and 5 billion cones are sold every year. To celebrate, grab a cone and marvel at one of the first edible transport devices created. And you should probably put some ice cream in it, too. I'm Bree Tennis.
1: Just another thing you have the Italians to be thankful for. Matthew Stafford with 327 yards and 4 touchdowns. Jackson Dart out with a knee injury after the first series. It all equaled the Rams, dominating the Giants 28-6 on Monday Night Football. And baseball, Tigers pounded the Nats 9-2, and the Twins lost 5-2 to the Giants. Harry Potter's Draco Malfoy. Tom Felton is 39. Rocker Joan Jett, 68. Opera singer Andre Bocelli, 68. And if it's your birthday, happy birthday. We're so glad you were born. And thanks for waking up with your morning show.
8: 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My morning show is your morning show with Michael Del Giorno.

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1: ABC News, I'm Sherry Preston. With President Trump just a couple of hours away from addressing the United Nations, some traders are hoping for a diplomatic breakthrough in the war with Iran. Brent crude this morning now trading below $100 a barrel. This afternoon, the president is scheduled to meet with leaders from several Middle Eastern countries. FAA equipment issues that made a mess of air travel at several big eastern airports have now been fixed.
7: It all started when a circuit blew at the Regional Air Traffic Control Facility in Philadelphia. Then the backup fiber line was also unavailable. Turns out it was accidentally cut by a construction crew in New Jersey. The failures left controllers without a way to monitor aircraft or talk to pilots, triggering ground stops from D.C. to Boston.
1: ABC's Karen Hua, the ripple effects are still being felt today. More protests in Austin, Texas, after a Venezuelan man accused of being here illegally was shot in the back by ICE. He says the bullet is still in him, lodged in his spine while he is in detention. This is ABC News. The Philadelphia Department of Public Health notifying travelers of a possible measles exposure at the airport. The latest concern due to the number of measles cases across Pennsylvania. Here's ABC's Michelle Franzen.
8: The measles outbreak in Pennsylvania has not peaked yet. State officials reported 25 new confirmed measles cases just since Friday. There are currently 792 confirmed measles illnesses across 39 counties, and the state has recorded 4 deaths. The last time there were 4 deaths was in 1992, and that was in all of the U.S. ABC News medical correspondent Dr. Darian Sutton.
9: The main reason why is because of a lack of vaccine protection. We're seeing these pocket communities that are very high risk, very low vaccination rates.
8: Health officials are encouraging people to get vaccinated. Michelle Franzen, ABC News.
1: Paramount closer to its merger with Warner Brothers Discovery. Now the 12 attorneys general have settled their lawsuits against the deal. I'm Sherry Preston, ABC News.
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11: The accidents have cleared up pretty nicely in and around Metro Detroit. You're still slow on I-94 westbound from before the Southfield Freeway to Telegraph as you make your way through the construction there. Also at your 275 M14 I-96 Jeffries interchange, traffic is slow in all directions approaching the construction at that interchange. In the news, Republican Macomb County Clerk Anthony Ferlini has been endorsed for his bid for Secretary of State by four Democrats who have worked with him. Also, a Pontiac woman says she's really tired of gun violence in the city after a man was shot and killed over the weekend. Fiona Ingram says every time she turns on the TV, she sees a story about something bad in Detroit or Pontiac and says it's not a good look for us. The 39-year-old Mount Clemens Township man who was shot and killed Saturday in Pontiac's west side is in the hospital under police watch. Your local forecast today is for clouds and a high of 65. I'm Heather Pasco for 910 AM News Talk Superstation.
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13: Here are your headlines from the Midwesterner this Tuesday, September 22nd. I'm Robin Poffman. It's a Midwesterner.news original story. A U.S. congressman demanding answers about a Michigan Muslim nonprofit that hosted a fundraiser for U.S. Senate candidate Democrat Abdul El-Sayed. He believes it conflicts with IRS rules.

0: Rules against intervening in political campaigns. Republican Keith Self of Texas posting to X saying, I sent a letter to Treasury Secretary Scott Bessent requesting the IRS investigate and complete a full review of the organization's tax-exempt status. Be sure to sign up for our email newsletter at themidwesterner.news. Michigan lawmakers questioning the state's petition certification process. This is a select committee examined a recent decision that blocked a citizen-only voting proposal from the November ballot, and President Trump scheduled to address the UN General Assembly today. For these stories and more, visit the Midwesterner at themidwesterner.news.
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7: 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I want to thank General Manager Marty Bash and Program Director Andy Vieira for the trust. Sit back, relax. This is your morning show. We're here to serve you, not the other way around. We're not here to tell you how to think. We're here to hear what you think and give you lots to think about. And we think it's time Talk Radio was a conversation again. So make yourself at home. This is your kitchen table. You can send talkbacks to the iHeartRadio app, and then we get them immediately, just like the one you heard. You say it, you send it, we all hear it, or you can email Michael D. at iHeartMedia.com. Welcome, Las Vegas, to your morning show. President Trump will address world leaders today. A lot of private meetings as well that will shape the news cycle over the next couple of weeks. The president has banned CNN, MS Now, and Politico. All are binding together and suing the president. They have till the end of today to respond to that suit, and the hearing will happen as soon as tomorrow morning. Meanwhile, the television press pool has stopped covering the president altogether. He doesn't seem to care. He's launched Trump TV. Fall arrives tonight. Hurricane Polo now a Cat 5, and the Rams a winner on Monday Night Football 28-6 over the New York Football Giants. All right, president with a lot of big meetings and then a really big speech in just a couple hours before all the world leaders at the UN. What must he say? What case must he make? Colonel Stephen Bucci is here to break down what meetings matter most and why. Good morning, Colonel.
8: Good morning. Thank you for having me back on the show.
7: Probably the third time I've asked it. I've gotten mixed reviews on it. There was a time during the Cuban Missile Crisis where the decision was made. This is where this will be, in this case, a war averted. But we will win this in the courtroom of public opinion. Adlai Stevenson has to make this case before the United Nations. Fortunately, Adlai Stevenson did, and that led to the Cuban Missile Crisis going aside. How important is it for the president today, with the entire world before him in New York City, to make the 1,400-year case of radical Islam and the Iranian problem for the world to be solved by the world, not just Israel and America? This would be a good moment to do it.
8: It sure would be. There's a lot of people out there, including tons of Muslim countries, who would just be thrilled to see the government in Iran go someplace else. They are known as the bully of the Middle East. Even other Shia countries really are not that happy with them. It's difficult for some of the public to stand up and say, yay, America. But we got to at least get these people to weigh in that what America is trying to do is not just something for

0: saber rattling now that if the president should escalate this war, they will certainly change the geography of the war. They will certainly bring new weapons with new capabilities into the battle, and their targets will no longer necessarily be the same. Break that out for us.
1: Well, first of all, they don't have that many weapons left. You know, they've got some, and that's not insignificant if you are the person who gets hit by them,
0: right,
1: or the nation. But they are, frankly, talking out of their hat. They don't have the capability to change this, you know, the tenor of the war in a significant way. They are on their last legs economically. They're on their last legs militarily. The Houthis jumping in now, clearly at the behest of the Iranians, is a curveball that we thought we had got the Houthis to stand down and stay out of this. But I don't know what Iran promised them, but it got them into it. That's something we have to still deal with. But look, Iran is not going to do anything by force at this point. If they get anything out of this, it's because the world got tired of it and capitulated and gave them something. I don't think that's going to happen with President Trump leading the United States, though. So that's a lot of bluster with not a lot of substance behind it.
0: The threat of targets no longer necessarily being the same as before. Same as before would be shipping lanes in the Strait of Hormuz, pipelines in Saudi Arabia, Arab retaliations, even over Israeli retaliations. But stockpile-wise, range-wise, they don't seem to have the ability to cash a check like that, do they?
1: They do not. They've tried. You know, it's not like they've been really restraining themselves up to this point. They have been doing what they could do with their capabilities. That capability has been slowly degrading and running out. It's highly unlikely that they have some sort of October surprise that they're going to suddenly pull out and win the war. You know, look, these guys are, the IRGC is a very small force. The rest of the military is a non-factor at this point. The only thing that the rest of the military could do is say enough's enough, rise up, join with the you know, 85 million people that are there that are not wanting to do this and get rid of the government. But they do not have a capability to take over anyone or to seriously physically disrupt anything. They can disrupt it psychically by attacking it and people, you know, wringing their hands and clutching their pearls and say, oh, it's too dangerous, we got to stop, as they've done before with the Straits. But the other stuff is just nonsense, Michael. That is not within their capability.
0: Your morning show contributor, Stephen Bucci, Colonel, joining us. That kind of goes back to when George W. Bush addressed the people of Iraq, which I thought was very effective. Things went south after that. But is there an opportunity for the president to talk to the people of Iran? And if there is any planning going on for escalation and annihilation, I sure hope the targets the Revolutionary Guard, because that seems to be the unfinished business here, especially if you want ultimately a regime change.
1: Yeah, the president, you know, he talked about, you know, destroying Iran as a country. He's not going to carpet bomb the cities of Iran or do anything that in any way drives the people who are solidly against the regime into supporting them. That would be foolish. That is not on the table. First of all, we don't operate that way. And second, this would not be effective in this case, especially. What we want to do is reach out to the people, let them know that we're there, that we want to support the resistance. We've never said that out loud, but we should. Mm-hmm. And then start finding methodologies to do that besides the rhetoric. Because right now there's a lot of latent desire within the population to get rid of the regime, but they just

0: don't have the wherewithal to do it, because relatively the IRGC and the Bashi, their sort of internal security militia that they use is too powerful compared to the people, because the people don't have any means to fight back. So you know, we've got to find a way to help them do that.
1: I don't think history is going to remember September 22nd, 2026 very much, but it may shape what history does remember. What's more important today, the speech before the United Nations, the meetings, or both?
0: I would say the meetings are probably more important. The ones that are successful, we could make a lot of mileage. The ones that are not so successful, you know, we'll know we've got to adjust what we're doing and how we're doing it. The speech, first of all, the UN is not a friendly venue for President Trump. It wasn't the last time he spoke there. It's not likely to be this time. Even people that agree with what his ultimate aim may be, getting rid of the mullahs, don't like him. So there's going to be a lot of resistance. And because a big public speech like that many times is judged not necessarily by the speech itself, but by how the news covers it, and what is emphasized and what is ignored. And, you know, there the president is walking through a minefield. The mainstream press doesn't want him to be successful in anything. And they're pretty determined to focus on anything negative and to ignore anything positive. So I think that the effect of the speech will be blunted because of that. So I think the meetings will carry the weight here, and hopefully those will be effective.
1: Last question. It's impossible to know unless you're inside the mind of the president, but do you really think he's on a fence deciding whether to escalate or end this war? And will these meetings actually shape that decision? Because I don't sense that's possible necessarily. He just wants to make sure everybody's on the same page or is aware of what he's going to do. Or do you think he's really deciding still?
0: I think he probably knows in his heart what he wants to do and what he believes will be effective. I think he's always open to a new initiative or a new idea that might come out in the kind of meetings he's going to have today. He likes innovation, and he's willing to try things nobody else ever is willing to try. So we could get surprised at that. If somebody offers something, if someone gives him a suggestion or makes a request that he thinks would be beneficial to the effort, with him, nothing's ever off the table. But I think he probably knows what he needs to do and is ready to do it. But again, he's always looking for that opportunity to find a way to do it more effectively or in a way that builds relations in the longer term. So, you know, we'll see what comes out of this. But I don't think he's going in there going, oh, gee, I hope somebody gives me some sort of idea, because I don't know what to do. That's not him, ever. So it's going to be an interesting day to watch. Interesting day to watch the news coverage and who says what and how they evaluate it. But I would not make any big bets until there are final announcements by the administration, our administration, at the end of this time, to see where they go.
1: It'd be a good day, whether you're a Republican, a Democrat, an independent, as an American, as a citizen of the world, to be praying for the president and for other world leaders and for peace. You can read the great work of Colonel Stephen Bucci and his colleagues at heritage.org. And Colonel, we'll probably talk next week or sooner if conditions warrant.
0: Okay, sounds good.
1: Thank you so much for your time. 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

0: 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Because the story we can't wait to tell most is yours. 22 minutes after the hour. Top five stories are coming up. Next hour, a new survey's out. Best and worst cities for women in the United States. Rory has that story. And I've got your sounds of the day as well. Next half hour, as your morning show continues. This is Tuesday, September the 22nd. This is your day. This is your morning show.
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2: Here are your headlines from the Midwesterner this Tuesday, September 22nd. I'm Robin Poffman. Vice President Kamala Harris scheduled to campaign with Abdul El-Sayed here in Michigan today. He is running against former Republican Congressman Mike Rogers, who was endorsed by President Trump. A U.S. congressman demanding answers about a Michigan Muslim nonprofit that hosted a fundraiser for U.S. Senate candidate Democrat Abdul El-Sayed. He believes it conflicts with IRS rules against intervening in political campaigns. Republican Keith Self of Texas posting to his X page saying, "I sent a letter to Treasury Secretary Scott Bessent requesting the IRS investigate and complete a full review of the organization's tax-exempt status." Be sure to sign up for our email newsletter at the Midwesterner.news. And President Trump scheduled to address the UN General Assembly today in New York City. For these stories and more, visit the Midwesterner at themidwesterner.news.
3: With the Bloomberg Small Business Report, I'm John Tucker. America's in the midst of a fun shortage, with people going out less and going home early, delivering a particularly hard blow to nightlife. The U.S. has lost 7,000 bars and nightclubs since 2006, and downtown streets in many cities haven't fully recovered from the pandemic. But this summer offered a glimpse of what might be possible. Cities that hosted the World Cup hope to recreate the magic they saw. A number of states have piloted looser nightlife and alcohol policies. Many allowed bars and restaurants to stay open later, and a few authorized public drinking zones, relaxing open container restrictions. The Massachusetts State Senate has passed new fun agendas that would allow towns and cities to offer discounted drinks during happy hour and create public drinking districts. That bill is now awaiting approval from a joint committee and the governor's office. That's the Bloomberg Small Business Report. I'm John Tucker.
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0: Tapping the consciousness of America. Hit that talk back button. It's your morning show with Michael Del Giorno.
1: Hey, guys. The address to the UN and the nations of the world is very important. Make the argument Iran is the enemy of all of us. But kind of as the colonel alluded to there, man, I wish Rubio was given the speech and not Trump. He is just so much more articulate, and it may be better received.
2: Good point, but it's going to be made by President Trump today before the United States General Assembly, or the World United Nations General Assembly in New York City. Mark Mayfield has more on the president's big speech.
3: Trump, who is scheduled to speak in the morning, will also be meeting with Gulf leaders whose nations have faced the impact as the war with Iran continues. Trump is also set to meet with Venezuela's interim leader, Delcy Rodriguez, and Ukrainian President Volodymyr Zelensky. I'm Mark Mayfield.
2: Keep your eye on Hurricane Polo, rapidly intensifying. The storm's now a Cat 4.
4: It's now grown into a Category 4 storm, fueling an enhanced flood threat across the U.S. Southwest. The National Hurricane Center says the system's currently about 330 miles south-southeast of Manzanillo, Mexico. It's packing winds of up to 130 miles per hour. Polo won't make landfall near the U.S., but it's expected to bring threats of heavy flooding to New Mexico starting today. I'm Tammy Trujillo.
2: Ready or not, here comes fall.
5: If you've been enjoying cooler mornings, longer nights, and maybe one or too many pumpkin spice lattes, there's a reason. Autumn officially arrives Tuesday night with the fall equinox. That's the moment the sun crosses the equator, making day and night nearly equal in length. According to the Old Farmer's Almanac, it happens at 8:04 p.m. Eastern Time. So soak up these last hours of summer, because by tomorrow night, it will officially be sweater weather season. I'm Monica Nelson.
2: I love jeans and a sweater. That's my kind of weather. Matthew Stafford, 327 yards and four touchdowns. Rams 28-6 easy over the Giants on Monday Night Football. Tigers pounded the Nats 9-2 in baseball. Twins lost 5-2 to the Giants. Birthdays, Harry Potter's Tom Felton is 39 today, rocker Joan Jett, 68, Bonnie Hunt, 65, and opera singer Andre Bouchard is 68. If it's your birthday, happy birthday. So glad you were born. Sounds of the day are next.
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10: There's an accident on M5 eastbound before Orchard Lake Road. It is blocking the left lane. Also, on the Lodge southbound after 7 Mile, there is a disabled vehicle clearing from the left lane. 94 eastbound at Hagerty, there's a crash on the right side, but that's adding to some slowdowns as you head into construction there. In the news, two suburban Detroit residents are charged in separate cases of threatening elected officials and Michigan Supreme Court justices. The Attorney General's office says one person is accused of threatening Dearborn's mayor. Another threatened Governor Gretchen Whitmer. People who live in Clawson and a neighborhood say they're upset by plans by the city to remove 73 roadside trees as part of an infrastructure project. The work started this week. Your local forecast today is for some clouds and a high of 66. Still cloudy tonight with a low of 55. I'm Heather Pascoe for 910 AM News Talk Superstation.
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12: I'm Michael Wallace. President Trump heads to the UN today. He'll deliver his address to the General Assembly and meet with a long list of world leaders.
13: The president is expected to focus on the wars in Iran and Ukraine. His schedule also includes meetings on the sidelines of the summit with several other world leaders. But before turning to the world stage, Trump made an unusual stop last night at Gracie Mansion to meet with New York Mayor Zohran Mamdani.
14: I certainly hope he will be a great mayor. You have to understand, I want what's good for New York. I want what's good for the country.
13: Mamdani says the two still have sharp policy differences, but he's willing to work with anyone who can deliver relief for New Yorkers. Stacey Lynn, Worldwide News Network, Washington.
12: Secretary of State Marco Rubio told NBC's Today Show this morning that the U.S. is open to speaking with the Iranian delegation at the UN this week, but no meeting has been scheduled. He reiterated Iran can never have a nuclear weapon. The U.S. is turning up the heat on Iran with more economic sanctions. Treasury Secretary Scott Bessent told CNBC all Iranian airlines will be shut down Wednesday. When the planes land, they will not be provided with fuel. He says Treasury also has other actions planned.
15: We got five new authorities about a month ago that we've implemented against the Iranian regime, including on aviation, maritime, crypto, gold.
12: Treasury Department's also sanctioning several international banks that are still doing business with Iran. Britain has agreed to have its Royal Air Force conduct air-to-air refueling of Saudi planes as the Saudis fend off attacks by Iran-backed Houthi rebels. President Trump has said the U.S. will not get involved in the Saudi strikes. The Venezuelan national who was shot by an ICE officer in Austin, Texas Sunday claims he was sideswiped by an unmarked car before he was shot. Homeland Security says Wilbur Rafael Garces Perez was shot during a traffic stop. His attorney is Kate Lincoln Goldfinch.
16: ICE issues these vague statements implying that someone else is at fault. We've seen this happen so many times at this point with Rene Good and Alex Preti and Lorenzo Salgado Araujo, and now with Wilbur.
12: She's demanding ICE no longer conduct traffic stops and that its officers wear body cameras at all times. DHS says Garces Perez is in the country illegally and is in federal custody pending his removal from the U.S. In Western Turkey, police have arrested a 15-year-old boy who opened fire outside his high school, wounding 11 classmates, two of them critically. Police also arrested the boy's parents and his grandfather, who owned the gun used in the attack. It was Turkey's third school shooting this year. Saudi Arabia has restarted its east-west oil pipeline, which was damaged by Houthi drone attacks last week. The pipeline is pumping at a low rate, but officials hope to resume oil exports from the Red Sea port of Yanbu later today. Dow futures are up 161. This is the Worldwide News Network.
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2: Thank you, Mike McCann. 35 minutes after the hour. Good morning and welcome to Tuesday, September the 22nd, year of our Lord, 2026. The president will address world leaders today at the United Nations General Assembly in New York. Hurricane Polo, and notice I said hurricane, rapidly intensifying, now a Cat 4 storm. Fall arrives tonight about 8 o'clock p.m., and flights have resumed in the Northeast after ground stoppages were issued by the FAA for several airports due to equipment outages. They are scrambling to get flights back on track. We, as always, love hearing your voice. Can't have your morning show without you. We start with Mark in Arizona.
17: The land of Woody. Listen, I was just listening to that clip of Trump and Mamdani talking about their meeting. You got to play that again. Mamdani sounded just like Kermit the Frog. Is it just me? I got to hear it again. Oh, and by the way, I'll take 105 degrees in Arizona over 100.

0: 105 degrees in Tennessee any day. There is a big difference. It's a dry heat.
1: That dry heat makes all the difference in the world. Well, you know what I'm going to take? 78 in Middle Tennessee, over 100 in Arizona. Okay, let's hear. Let's see. This would be, I think he's about a few seconds in. Let's hear.
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3: I appreciate the conversation the president and I have had.
4: Kermit the Frog, a little bit of Kermit there, not a lot of Kermit, but some.
3: And I have had on the subject of how we can make it easier to
1: afford. It is a strange, odd couple, the way they seemingly have nothing at all in common and yet have nothing but glowing things to say about each other. As Aretha Franklin sang, who's zooming who there? Who's playing who? Timmy's in Tennessee.
5: Good morning, Michael and crew. My thoughts on Trump and the media. Out of the White House is that he's trying to clear the room so he can get better focus with his talks with these international leaders over the next couple of days. Kind of get the kids out of the room while the adults talk type situation.
1: Interesting thought. James in Arizona.
6: Morning, Michael. Let me take a moment to point something out, and that would be that if the state is going door to door to check on postpartum depression, if a child is actually killed by their mother, is the state now liable?
1: We talked about this in the Platinum Card Hour. And this was all the buzz on social media yesterday. The governor of Massachusetts announcing they're going to start going door to door. This is their reaction to one case. You know, kind of like when we have a shooting. Oh, let's harass every law-abiding citizen with a gun because one idiot did something. No, you punish the one who did something and you send a deterring message. So we're looking at postpartum psychosis, which happens in 0.01% of mothers. Doctors are probably the most to track this, assess this, and treat this. But it just doesn't make much sense unless all you're fixated on is growing government to start sending people to everyone's door and how everyone feels about Governor Healey sending someone to everyone's door. Everyone in the state, when you have a baby, you're going to have a home visit within days or weeks. And that will be an opportunity for healthcare providers to make an assessment to see if you need some additional support and resources. This is not just an overreaction. This is an overreach of government. And I told the story. I had somebody do this in Tulsa, Oklahoma, when my twin daughters came home. They were in my home, and I pretty quickly assessed they weren't checking up on the kids. They were checking up on mom and dad, to which I gladly showed them the door. Michael, listening in Ohio.
7: Why can't the media be treated like any other company? Why do they have to have special protections? If I wasn't doing my job, I'd get fired. Trump just fired them.
1: Well, listen, Barack Obama started this back in 2009. If he didn't like the questions you were asking, they stopped calling on you. If you are a White House correspondent and you lose access to the president, you would usually lose your job. And that's how things kind of check and balance and take care of themselves. The president has already won the case before most of America and discredited the media for the bias that they are. And that's what's ushered in the death of journalism. He could just continue to harass them or stop calling on them. He's decided to take this one step further, and I don't know if it's a step that's necessary. Bob's in Mississippi.
8: Well, good morning, crew. Mikey, if you're naive, don't know. But if you are, you are a little naivete. And that might be a Mississippi word. Like you, Bob. Mississippi.
1: I've been called worse, and I don't think I am. Russ is listening in the Twin Cities of Minnesota.
9: Hey, good morning, Michael. I do got to say I like your show. The one thing talking about the president trying diplomacy, he had to try diplomacy. I do like your idea about making the case to the world now. He can do that because he tried diplomacy. He was fair.
1: You could make the case that diplomacy has been tried for over 40 years with Iran, and it hasn't worked. Eventually, the president had to take an action. When Israel decided to go beyond proxies and go into Iran, the U.S. had to act with them because of our interests and our troops in the region. And then a very effective bombing If the mission was, you cannot be allowed to have nuclear weapons, this is advanced weapons grade enriched uranium, we're taking it out. And you did. And the Ayatollah and the scientists and the enriched uranium and the Air Force and the Navy. Very effective bombing. You could have just ended right there. But that's when the president wanted to have a big peace agreement. Now, again, if that's diplomacy, it's gone on for months. It's time to, A, secure the Strait of Hormuz, keep an eye on those bombing sites, obviously deal with the Houthis once again, but at some point you've got to recalculate. And if you ever want the people to be able to have the ability to rise up and change regimes, you've got to take out the Revolutionary Guard. And they're saber-rattling as we speak. Daniel's in Nashville.
10: Good morning, Michael. It's a sad state of affairs in the globe and in the U.S. when hatred of an individual overrides common good for our country, for the globe, and all the policies that could help the citizens of the United States. Very sad.
1: Yeah, well, that's something we do every day in America. That's life in the Matrix. Wilford's listening in Los Angeles, California.
11: I'm wondering something about gas prices, since the president long ago mentioned that we were the largest exporter and producer of gas products in the world. Why are we not being given favored nation pricing, just like what happened with the pharmaceuticals?
1: That falls under the question from day one. Look, if most of this oil going through the Strait of Hormuz is for China and for Russia and Europe, why is it affecting prices in America? Well, because you have oil that you're producing. You have energy independence, something I talked about for decades. No one ever listened. And I guess it was part and parcel of the debate over global warming and energy and clean energy. But we don't have the refining capability to turn that oil into gas. So it all goes into a worldwide market and then is priced. So it doesn't matter who's producing the most. It's what its value is in the world market. And if you can't refine it, you can't protect yourself from world pricing increases. That's why the minute you went in, everybody should have been aware the retaliation on the Strait of Hormuz and what it could do to energy prices and have it not be very long and sustained. That's why goal number one is get that strait open without any incidents. Get energy prices stabilized. Goal number two, take out that Revolutionary Guard because you're getting nowhere with them in place. All right, sounds of the day. We just got a couple of quick ones. This is Governor Haley explaining how they're going to go door to door now. Obviously, you can kill three of your children and it would be outrageous to accuse that of murder. No, what we need to do is go knock on every pregnant mother's door who brings home a baby and make sure they're not a killer.
12: Everybody in the state, when you have a baby, you're going to have a home visit. You're going to have a home visit within days, weeks, and that will be an opportunity for a healthcare provider to make an assessment. Everybody in the...
1: Now, we presumably have doctors that are too busy to catch the 0.1% that have this psychosis, but we're not too busy to send doctors to everyone's door. Do you really think a doctor's coming to your door? Or is it the nine dreaded words, I'm here from the government and I'm here to help? All this talk about the president banning three news outlets, now all the news outlets refusing to cover the president as they're suing the president. But what's the real problem not being addressed? Media bias. Media leaders in the back pocket of one specific party. And ABC, formerly of ABC News, Terry Moran can prove that.
13: In 2020, late 2023, early 2024, you know, it was pretty clear that Biden was fading rather quickly.
1: Yeah, pretty clear.
13: I tried to do the story of Biden's health before anybody else did in networks because I'd seen it.
14: Mm-hmm.
13: And I got shut down very hard. I wrote an email to everybody as gently and as respectfully as I could. I think I still have it. And it was like, you know, this is legit issue for Americans to be interested in. I'm not a doctor. I'm not diagnosing, but we all know what we know when we see people fading.
14: Uh-huh.
13: We all have had grandparents. We're all getting old ourselves. And so there's no doubt about it. This is a legitimate concern for the voters of America. And I said, this is the medical unit's business. It's not yours, basically. And that was that.
1: And he had a similar situation with Fauci and COVID. President's right. We got a big problem. I don't know that this is advancing, addressing that big problem. Well, Vice President Vance has introduced a new expression, the fart left.
15: Now, you may not have even heard that, but I usually don't misspeak. But I just called them the fart left, not the fart left. That, I promise that was an accident. So to the fake news who will accuse me of bad language, I promise I did not mean to call them the fart left. I meant to call them the far left.
1: Yeah, my kind of conversation. Following his meeting with Zohran Mamdani at Gracie Mansion, the Odd Couple, they were a lovey-dovey once again.
16: No, I certainly hope he will be a great mayor. You have to understand, I want what's good for New York. I want what's good for the country. So if I had a choice of having him be a bad mayor or horrible mayor, I don't want that. I want him to be a great mayor, and he certainly got potential, got great potential.
17: Thank you so much. That's all the time we have. Thank you all.
1: He's got great potential to be a great mayor. Here's what Mamdani had to say.
18: Each time the president and I speak, it is about the same topics. How to improve the lives of New Yorkers and how to use the power of government to take on the cost of living crisis, to grow our economy, and to build a better, stronger New York. Each day, millions of New Yorkers struggle to get by in a city where a decent life costs too much, where a future of possibility and prosperity feels forever just one paycheck out of reach, where dignity is not accorded to all, but only afforded by some. I have said time and again that I will work with anyone, no matter what party they belong to, no matter how much we may disagree on other topics, whoever has the power and the will to lift that weight off New Yorkers' backs.
1: Ba-dum, ba-dum, ba-dum. There's the socialist and the namesake of Trumpism, side by side like running mates. It could be five-dimensional chess as the president is mentoring this socialist right out of the Democrat Party. I don't know what it is, but it is an odd couple. Indeed, and that's your sounds of the day for this Tuesday, September the 22nd. Well, gold and silver recently soared to record highs. Then it pulled back. Now it's back climbing again. Are precious metals still a good buy? Well, major banks have thought so all along, and they're forecasting even higher prices ahead. And why? We're $40 trillion in debt. We have a declining dollar, and inflation keeps shrinking our savings. I mean, even with corrections all along the way, gold remains a historical hedge for wealth protection. That's why Morgan Stanley ditched the 60-40 stock-to-bond portfolio. They're now recommending up to 20% in precious metals. 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How can a city be better for a woman than a man? I guess sports wouldn't matter for a woman. We'll find out what the difference is. National correspondent Rory O'Neill will tell you how your town is stacking up for the ladies. And I got your top five stories next. 50 minutes after the hour on Tuesday, September 22nd. This is your day. This is your morning show.
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14: NBC News Radio, I'm Michael Kastner. President Trump is just hours away from addressing world leaders at the UN General Assembly in New York City. He'll also be meeting today with Gulf leaders whose nations face the impact as the war with Iran continues. Hurricane Polo is rapidly intensifying. It's now grown into a major Category 4 storm. The National Hurricane Center says the system is currently located about 345 miles south-southwest of Manzanillo, Mexico. It's packing winds of up to 150 miles per hour. It won't make landfall near the U.S., but it's expected to bring threats of heavy flooding to New Mexico starting today. The Powerball jackpot is climbing with no grand prize winner in last night's drawing. More from Mark Mayfield.
21: That means that $332 million will be up for grabs in the next drawing set for Wednesday. Odds of winning all that money are roughly 1 in 292 million.
14: Michael Kastner, NBC News Radio.
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24: All this talk about Florida, Florida, Florida. Old people, young people, they all love Florida. But now there's some competition. It's really surprising to hear where. It's Delaware. Since 2020, Sussex County in Delaware's population has improved and grown by 20%. And for people over 65 years old, it's grown 25%. So why Delaware? Well, it's got low taxes, it's got sandy beaches, and it's only a 2.5-hour train ride to New York City. One New Jersey resident said that her property taxes went from $18,000 a year in New Jersey to $1,800 a year in Delaware. You can take Delaware or Florida. I'll take Manhattan. Never bet against the United States. I'm Suzanne Miller.
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0: In a time where social media is everywhere, isn't it nice to just sit around and compare notes with some good friends? It's your morning show with Michael Del Giorno.
1: 54 minutes after the hour, all eyes on the president's busy schedule today of meetings and his address to world leaders at the United Nations General Assembly.
2: Trump, who is scheduled to speak in the morning, will also be meeting with Gulf leaders whose nations have faced the impact as the war with Iran continues. Trump is also set to meet with Venezuela's interim leader, Delcy Rodriguez, and Ukrainian President Volodymyr Zelensky. I'm Mark Mayfield.
1: Looks like we got our first major hurricane. Hurricane Polo, rapidly intensifying.
3: It's now grown into a Category 4 storm, fueling an enhanced flood threat across the U.S. Southwest. The National Hurricane Center says the system's currently about 330 miles south-southeast of Manzanillo, Mexico. It's packing winds of up to 130 miles per hour. Polo won't make landfall near the U.S., but it's expected to bring threats of heavy flooding to New Mexico starting today. I'm Tammy Trujillo.
1: And ready or not, here comes fall tonight around 8 p.m. Eastern Time. All right, a new survey is out of the best and worst cities for women in the United States. Our national correspondent, Rory O'Neill, is here. What makes a city better for a woman than a man?
4: Yeah, you know, these are the folks over at Wallet Hub who take a whole lot of different data points from two different categories, and then this is how they score them. Now, the categories are women's economic and social well-being, and the other category, women's health care and safety. So those are the two different categories. They use the data points from those to compile this list, finding Columbia, Maryland is number one, Seattle, Washington, and Fremont, California in there at number three. They look at things like pay equity, access to different healthcare services, percentage of women in poverty, the unemployment for women, how many are uninsured, life expectancy even. So it's a lot of different data points.
1: Obviously, sports teams, not nearly as important. How is it these Wallet Hub surveys, I mean, we can almost say every time 4 out of 5 end up being blue states or major blue areas. I'm surprised Massachusetts.

0: Massachusetts wasn't number one. They're going to be knocking on doors soon.
1: They got Burlington, Vermont in there at number four. So that's pretty close, I suppose. Overland Park, Kansas, number seven. I'm not sure what we call Raleigh. Purple, I guess. Arizona's pretty purple, too.
0: All right, what about Tennessee, Florida, Ohio, our new city in Las Vegas?
1: Well, it's by city, so let's go to Vegas. Vegas, they actually gave Henderson, Nevada, number 19 out of 182. North Las Vegas was ranked 64, but regular old Vegas came in there at 71, again, out of 182 in all. Lexington, Kentucky, 115. I don't think you care about that, but
0: we're in Lexington. What do you mean we don't care?
1: You are? All right, Scottsdale, number 11 on the list. Peoria, Arizona, 30th.
0: Anybody else you want to get us in trouble with before you go?
1: No, I'm just, dude, these are, they write them in really small font, and I got to scroll my mouse over it, and I'm an old man. I can barely read that stuff. But Orlando was 80th on their Tampa.
0: I would have thought Orlando would be higher. Yeah, I would have thought Orlando might have been higher.
1: Tampa, 61, and St. Pete, 73.
0: What's the place Nancy Lopez started where all the retirement?
1: Oh, the Villages.
0: The Villages, yeah. Where would the Villages be? That's Gainesville.
1: Sumter County. Yeah, that's it sort of covers four counties now. It's massive.
0: Yeah.
1: But, all right. Well, that's... just make sure you put the loofah on the right side of the golf course.
0: There you go. Rory, great reporting as always. We'll talk again tomorrow. One Chance to Live, Tuesday, September the 22nd, 2026. Go make a difference in someone's life. Cherish your own. We'll see you tomorrow for the next Your Morning Show.
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3: Hi, it's Michael Del Giorno. 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
7: ABC News, I'm Sherry Preston. President Trump getting set to address the world this morning, preparing to speak at the UN General Assembly. Protests in the Texas capital of Austin after a Wilbur Rafael Garcias Perez says he was shot by ICE. Federal officials say he's in the country illegally. ABC's Pierre Thomas.
8: Perez calling into the news conference from the ICE detention center, telling reporters through a translator that agents hit him with their unmarked vehicle, and when he tried to pull over, he was struck again and then shot. The 28-year-old claiming on Monday that the bullet had not been removed because it's too close to his spine. He says he was given no pain medication and had to sleep on the floor.
7: In a detention center, he says. Another hurricane is powering up in the Pacific with the Atlantic season still waiting for its first hurricane. Hurricane Polo in the Pacific has grown to a Category 5 monster. It is off the west coast of Mexico, packing a maximum sustained wind of 160 miles an hour. This is ABC News. As President Trump addresses the UN today about the war in Iran, even some Republicans are calling for an end. ABC's Lana Moise amid continued rising energy prices.
9: Home heating costs are skyrocketing.
10: I feel horrible for a lot of people.
9: This oil supplier in Connecticut says prices are up $2 a gallon over the last year. He says some customers are no longer filling their tanks.
10: There's going to be a struggle this winter if things don't start coming down very shortly.
9: Iowa Republican Senate candidate Ashley Hinson, who previously voted in favor of the war, is now calling for an immediate end to it, saying we need to use every option at our disposal to provide some relief from high prices.
7: The book by Princess Diana's brother Charles Spencer went on sale today in the UK. Many places it was being advertised for half off. The book includes some incendiary claims, including that then Prince, now King Charles, dismissed Spencer's concerns about William and Harry walking behind their mother's casket after she died. Sherry Preston, ABC News.
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12: An accident on the Southfield Freeway northbound at 7 Mile has been blocking the left lane, and that's why we're seeing delays back from before the Jefferies. There's a crash on M5 eastbound before Orchard Lake Road, clearing from the left lane. Plan for some on and off slowdowns. In the news, family and friends of Jacoya Wicks gathered for a vigil yesterday, a day after she was stabbed and killed outside of the Chipotle in downtown Detroit, where she was working and on a break. Her sister says that she was strong and made a lot of strides from where she came. A 23-year-old Farmington Hills man has pled guilty to federal child sexual abuse charges. The FBI says Justin Miller used several aliases on social media platforms when he was producing and possessing child pornography. Your local forecast today is for a mix of sun and clouds and a high today of 66. I'm Heather Pasco for 910 AM News Talk Superstation.
13: This is the Bloomberg Real Estate Report. I'm Denise Pellegrini. The active adult home builder business appears to be on a pretty solid foundation right now.
14: So among the public builders, there's really two that come to mind in terms of the active adult 55 and over space. It's Pulte and Taylor Morrison. And, you know, it's an area of the business that tends to be higher margin or typically bigger communities. And, you know, we've heard from both of them that demand there is doing pretty well.
13: Drew Redding is analyst with Bloomberg Intelligence.
14: Higher into the market, and even that the active adult space tends to be a more discretionary buyer. So if, you know, they're sitting on a lot of home equity, then you typically see that business performing well.
13: Lennar, Toll Brothers, and United Properties are also involved in the business now as a silver tsunami of demand from aging baby boomers for single-story living with resort-like amenities intensifies. And the supply isn't growing fast enough to keep up with the demand. And that's the Bloomberg Real Estate Report. I'm Denise Pellegrini.
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1: Glenn Beck is on.
2: Wake up, man. You better wake up. There is a new poll that is out from the Quorum Report. So you know, this is the one that everybody was making fun of in 2020. And it showed that the counties were competitive. And it shows that in 2020, they were exactly right. What they called for the Democrats happened. Wait until you see this poll. It's not going well for Republicans in Texas. You cannot lose Texas. You lose Texas, they have California, New York, and Texas. We're done as a nation. You can't lose Texas. But we'll give that to you here in just a second. Stand by. Looks like I unfortunately got out of Texas in the right time. This is sad. This can't happen. And I want to talk to you about preachers. What are you guys doing when it comes to the vote? What are you doing? Because I'm going to show you what CARE is doing and what all the mosques are doing. Christians, wake up. We'll give this to you in here in 60 seconds. First, let me tell you about Good Ranchers. You know, there are certain things a country ought to be able to do for itself. And that's like, I don't know, grow food, you know, feed its own people. We ought to be able to support the farmers and the ranchers that actually live in our country. It seems pretty basic. 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American meat delivered. Okay, so Texas, you're going to be crying. You're going to be crying and freaking out of your mind. Because right now you think, oh, well, everything's fine. Trump is in office. And even though I don't really like Trump that much anymore, you've forgotten. Have you forgotten what it was like 2 years ago? You're about to California your Texas. The numbers are now out from a very, this is from the Quorum Report. And this pollster was right last time in Texas when everybody said they weren't. Here's what the numbers look like. U.S. Senate, now this is in District 9. This is Tarrant County. This is Fort Worth. Okay, Fort Worth has always been traditionally Republican. Fort Worth, U.S. Senate,

people who are those people who are worried about the culture, who are worried about what your kids are taught? Are you planning on going and having somebody in your car that you're taking with you? Let me give you this. This summer, the Council on American Islamic Relations, CARE, has now published a plan. And it's on their website, so you can go and read it. The goal is mobilize 3 million more American Muslim voters this November, including 2 million brand new registrations. This is not a pamphlet. It's an operation. Four pillars: register, educate, protect, turnout. 12 priority states: Michigan, Pennsylvania, Ohio, Georgia, Arizona, Wisconsin, and six more. These are the states that will decide the House and the Senate. 35 chapters, each one required to name a civic engagement lead and file a quarterly report. There is a scorecard, all 535 members of Congress, a trained poll observer in every precinct in every priority state from CARE. There is a toolkit for the mosques to use. Registrations at Friday prayers at every mosque. And in November, caravans to the polls straight out of Friday prayers. Are you doing that? CARE is a nonprofit. It can't endorse, but its sister group, CARE Action, can and has. Abdul El Sayed for Senate in Michigan. Peggy Flanagan for Senate in Minnesota. Keith Ellison for Attorney General. Donovan McKinney, the DSA-backed candidate who knocked off a sitting Democrat in Detroit. Pew puts American Muslims at 53% leading Democrat. You know which way the Democrat, or I'm sorry, which way the caravan is headed, correct? I mean, you know they're going for the Democrats. This is not to get the Republicans out. Turning Point's Tyler Bauer said, "Our side isn't prepared for what CARE is doing." Well, yes, right, correct. Now, I looked at this story and I thought, everybody's going to be pissed at CARE. Everybody's going to go, "I can't believe CARE is doing that." You can't believe CARE is doing it. That's what we should be doing. The problem is not that Muslims are organizing. Registering your neighbor and driving them to the poll is not a plot. It's called U.S. citizenship. It may be the most American thing in this entire story. And I disagree with nearly every candidate and their endorsements on that list. I probably disagree with everything all of them say, all the way down to good morning. The answer to beat them is the way they're trying to beat us, with votes. The problem here is not CARE. The problem is that Christians are not organizing. CARE is hunting for 3 million voters. Now, let me look at the Christian church. George Barna is the most respected Christian pollster in America. Before the last presidential election, he measured us. 32 million Americans who call themselves Christians and attend a church regularly were not going to vote. 32 million. We're not talking the Christian and Easter people. We're talking people who go to church every Sunday. 32 million. 14 million of them are sitting in evangelical pews. 41 million born-again Christians staying home. CARE is looking for 3 million. We have 32 million in our own buildings every Sunday that we sit next to who are not going to show up. Go back to 2012. Barna counted 89 million born-again adults. 38 million didn't vote for president. 12 million of those were not even registered. 12 million people with a personal relationship with Jesus Christ and no relationship with the county clerk. I don't know. One of them is easier. One of them you drive up, you fill out a form, and you're done. The other one requires work, character, all of that stuff. Why aren't you taking the easy one? You're doing all the hard work. Do the easy one. Barna asked why non-voters, why are you not doing it? Two out of three said, "Nah, I'm not really interested in politics." Oh, really? Are you interested in religious freedom?
Are you interested in what your kids are taught in school? Are you interested whether adoption agencies, the counselor, the school,

the baker gets sued out of existence. Yeah, I bet you care about those things. You're just not interested in the one mechanism that decides how each of those things are dealt with. You want religious freedom, right? It's not whether, it's the law. The law is written by people who get elected by people who show up. Well, God's got this. If I hear that one more time, God's got this? What kind of lazy excuse? I've got to tell you, I think St. Peter's going to look at you and go, oh, yeah, I remember you. You were the one that said God's got this. Yeah, I know. Can I get in? I don't know. You know, God's got this. We'll see. God had the Red Sea too, but Moses still had to walk into it before it parted. Now, let me talk to the pastors. Barna asked what churches actually do at election time. One Christian church in four registers new voters. One in four. And you know who that is? Traditionally, it's the black churches. Because the black churches are more than half. And more than half hand out voter guides. That's more than twice the rate of everybody else. The black church figured this out generations ago because it had to. Souls to the polls was not invented at a consultant's office. It was invented by people who remembered what it cost to be allowed to stand in line, to be able to vote. They remembered that. They appreciated that. And I know what the pastor, I know what you're saying. I can't. The IRS, the Johnson Amendment. Pastor, I love you. I love you. But that's not true. The Johnson Amendment says the church may not endorse a candidate. It has never said you can't register your own people. It has never said you can't host a forum, teach what scripture says about family and liberty, and hand out a nonpartisan guide or rent a van. It's never said that. Last year, the IRS told a federal court that church speaking to its own congregation about elections through the lens of faith is no more a campaign than a family talking about it around the dinner table. The court threw that case out last spring. So the endorsement rule still stands, but the table in the lobby, what you're saying from the pulpit about how you tie God's gospel to what's happening in society and get your butt out of the pew and go vote, that's always been legal. I know, but you have fundraisers, so you probably don't want to offend anybody because you got to pay for your church. Oh, my gosh. Oh, my gosh. Guys, I, pastors, please, do you know how much time I spend worrying about my own soul because I have the responsibility of this microphone? Do you spend a second wondering what the Lord's going to say to you that you did not speak out in these times because you had to raise money? I keep on my desk, right next to this microphone, it's a silver coin from the time of the crucifixion. It is one of the coins just like this, 30 pieces of silver. I keep it next to my microphone. I've had it here for 20 years to remind me, don't sell out. Doesn't matter if you go broke. Don't sell out. I haven't gotten to the part that should embarrass us. Get there next. Give me 60 seconds. For years, conservatives have complained about companies that took their money and then turned around and used some of it to support things that, you know, they were completely opposed to. Eventually, somebody asked the obvious question, you know, why do we keep doing that? If there's an alternative that actually shares your values, why wouldn't you at least look? 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And it's a stupid phone company. But this phone company, this internet provider, actually believes in something. 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
0: So CARE is a 501c3. Same tax code as churches. Same rules. Same Johnson Amendment. But they read that, and they built an operation inside of it. We read that, and we built an excuse. It's a way for us not to have to worry about offending anybody. Do you read the part where Jesus said he's going to piss a few people off? The mosque is registering voters after Friday prayers every Friday. When was the last time your church had a table in the lobby to get people registered? You know, it wasn't always this way. 1634 in Boston, we've been here before. They started a custom every year on Election Day before the other businesses, before any other business. The governor and the legislature sat in the church and sat in the pew while the pastor told them what God expected of them. They called it the election sermon, and they printed it afterwards so everyone could read it. The very first one backfired. The story goes down that the preacher told them to keep their governor, and the vote threw the governor out anyway. And that was fine. Pulpit never owned the vote. It just refused to pretend the vote didn't matter. It went on for 250 years. By the 1770s, those pulpits were preaching liberty so hard that a loyalist writing the history of the rebellion blamed the preachers for it and gave them a name, the color of their robes. If you've listened to my program for a long time, you know what it is. It's called the Black Robe Regiment. The Crown believed the most dangerous men in America were standing in the pulpits. The last election sermon was preached in 1884, and nobody banned it. No court, no law, no IRS, no Johnson Amendment. That was 70 years down the road. They just stopped, and the pulpit went quiet long before anyone told it to. And now the pulpit blames the law. Christians, it's easier to be afraid of CARE than it is to be ashamed of ourselves. It's easier to share a post about their caravan than to drive our own mother to the polls. And our side's been sharing that post for 20 years now, so let me say it plainly. If you're a Christian and you're not registered, stop complaining. Stop mentioning how much you love or hate Trump. Stop talking to me about, oh, my school shouldn't be teaching this or shouldn't be doing. If you don't get out and vote, you have no right to bitch about it. You did nothing to change it. You were handed a seat and you left it empty. That's why the black church votes. They had to earn that seat. They had to fight for that seat. James said, faith without works is dead. A faith that will not drive to an elementary school gym on a Tuesday in November is not persecuted. You're sound asleep. A pastor, if you preach that the culture is collapsing 52 Sundays a year and you never once ask if your congregation is registered, never once say, get out of the pew and go vote. You're not a shepherd. You're a weatherman.

Check your registration. Are you registered to vote? It takes 2 minutes. In most states, the deadline is early October. That's, what, a week and a half from right now. Pastors, put a table in the lobby this Sunday and the next one. One volunteer, one clip.

0: board, one laptop. That's it. You don't have to tell a soul who to vote for, but tie the gospel principles. Hey, how are you going to do under Marxism? You know what really thrives? What really thrives under Marxism is Christianity. Oh, no, that's right. They put all those preachers in jail. You only have to tell people that it matters to God whether they go or not. You don't have to tell them how to vote. Here are the principles the Bible teaches us. Here are the candidates. Hear what they stand for. Make a choice and go. Everybody else, they're running caravans after Friday prayers. Can you figure out a way to run one after Sunday service? Where early voting is open on a Sunday, load the church van where it isn't. Pick up three people. The widow, the college kid, and the guy in the back row who never talks. Tell him you'll be at their driveway at 7 a.m. Crown was afraid of the Black Regiment. You know what our problem is? Nobody's afraid of us now. And that should trouble you a great deal more than anything CARE has ever put on a website. If you're sorry, I didn't mean to get so passionate. If you're a Christian, you can't separate your faith from the Jewish people. Can't. The stories, all of them that we learn from the prophets, the Psalms, the commandments, Noah and the ark, all of it. Just the Ten Commandments. If Moses isn't there, the Ten Commandments, we don't have America. Paul tells Christians that we have been grafted into that story. You cannot cut the Jew out of Jesus and still understand who he is or who we are. I believe Christians have a very special responsibility, not to support Israel and its policies and its wars and everything, but to stand with the Jewish people. 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
3: An accident on I-94 westbound after East Outer Drive is blocking the left lane. Traffic is stop and go heading by. Also, there's a crash on US 23 northbound after I-94. That blocks your left lane. In the news, a 23-year-old Farmington Hills man is pled guilty to federal child sexual abuse charges. The FBI says Justin Miller used several aliases on social media platforms when he was producing and possessing child pornography. People who live in a Clawson neighborhood say they're upset by plans by the city to remove 73 roadside trees as part of an infrastructure project. The work started this week to remove the trees along several roadways. Your local forecast today is for more clouds than sun, a high of 66. Cloudy skies tonight, a low of 55. And then tomorrow, we'll see clouds and even a chance of a rain shower and a high of 66. I'm Heather Pasco for 910 AM News Talk Superstation.
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5: I'm Michael Wallace. President Trump addresses the UN General Assembly this morning and meets with several world leaders on the sidelines. News Nation's Hannah Brandt.
6: This conference really comes at a time when these overseas conflicts are taking up a lot of the conversation among global leaders. We are expecting President Trump to talk about that as he meets on the sidelines with Ukraine's President Zelensky. We're also expecting a lot of focus on the war with Iran, both of which will come up in his various meetings across the next couple of days.
5: President Trump now has a new platform to get out his message.
7: The White House rolled out a one-minute video last night announcing the launch of Trump TV. 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
7: The video mixes footage of President Trump with clips from popular movies and TV shows. The new channel, called Trump TV The Essential Station, is a 24-hour digital stream featuring Trump speeches, administration announcements, and other White House video updated in real time.

0: The launch comes as major TV networks have suspended their White House pool coverage after CNN, MS Now, and Politico were barred from the White House. Stacey Lynn, Worldwide News Network, Washington.
1: A Mississippi grand jury has decided there wasn't enough evidence to bring charges in the death of Nolan Wells, the black teen who was found dead after a July 4th boating trip off the Gulf Coast. Wells had suffered a blow to the head, but the cause of death was never determined. His family wants to know why the friends he was partying with left him stranded on an island. Homeland Security says the man shot by ICE agents in Austin, Texas Sunday, Wilbur Rafael Garces Perez, had been issued a final deportation order. News Nation's Xavier Walton.
2: DHS says he entered the country illegally, but his attorneys say he entered through the CBP One program in 2024, was allowed into the country, applied for asylum, and later received a work permit. His attorneys say that notice of an immigration hearing was sent to an old address. He missed the hearing because he never got that notification, and a judge issued that removal order in his absence. Homeland Security Investigations, which is under the umbrella of ICE, is leading the investigation. The FBI is assisting with that investigation.
1: Perez's attorney says he has returned to the hospital with a bullet lodged near his spine. There are long lines at some northeastern airports as airlines try to recover from yesterday's cancellations. The FAA says a circuit blew at a Philadelphia air traffic control facility and the backup system went offline because a construction crew accidentally cut a fiber optic line.
3: A joke. It's a joke.
4: They've left us all on our own. We're all wandering about. We're all looking at boards. We're all watching the planes get delayed or cancelled or whatever.
5: And I've been traveling all my life. You know, from a little kid, I used to go to Europe every summer and never knew anything like this, really.
1: Hurricane Polo has strengthened into a monster Category 5 storm off Mexico's Pacific coast. It should stay offshore, but could cause potential flooding and landslides. This is the Worldwide News Network.
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7: I'm Nicole Murray with Your Money Now. Nike-owned Converse has apologized and pulled an advertisement that sparked a public backlash last week. As critics say, it evoked imagery of black lynchings by the Ku Klux Klan white supremacist group. ABC News reports that the ad is no longer available on any of Converse's social media accounts. Texas Governor Greg Abbott has ordered a pause on environmental permits for new data centers until an audit of the existing waitlist is conducted. The audits were originally ordered by Abbott in August, when he also imposed a moratorium on new data center grid approvals. Germany's TUI narrowed its outlook for 2026 underlying operating earnings, saying war in the Middle East meant customers were making later bookings, although demand was strong in the fourth quarter. Its shares dropped nearly 2% upon the news. Futures are mixed. Dow futures up by more than 200 points. Yesterday, the Dow gained 366, the NASDAQ up 599. That's Your Money Now.
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9: Jason, I want you to put a poll up for the insiders. How many of them are registered to vote, and how many of them are planning on going out and voting?
10: Got it.
9: Because if you're listening to this show every day, I don't understand why you wouldn't vote. I really don't. I really don't. You know. You're informed. You know what's coming. You know we are in a battle between good and evil. I've never seen it like this in my life. Never. I've done this for 50 years. I've never seen anything like it. And you're listening. And, you know, it's not that we agree on everything. I know we don't. But

0: mean, unless you're a glutton for punishment, you're my sweet wife, you have to agree with at least the general direction. Otherwise, why are you listening? And if you believe in the general direction, why wouldn't you go out and vote? I want to know this audience. This audience should be 100% registered to vote. There's nothing more important. Otherwise, what is this? What am I doing here? Is this like a sports show? Are we just like, hey, that was great. Oh, I like it when Trump does that. I hate it when he does this. Is this a sports show? My gosh, there are a lot easier ways to live your life. I assume people are listening because they believe in something. And they know what time it is. I want you to take that last monologue that I just did. Ricky, can you have this cut up and tell me when it's posted? But I want you to take this monologue, that last monologue, the opening monologue, and if you missed it, go back and get it from the podcast today. But I want you to take that monologue, and I want you to send it to your pastor and your priest and your rabbi. I want you to send it to every person that has ever talked to you about Jesus Christ. I want anyone who has ever said they care. Anyone who has ever said, you know, the Muslims are kind of, you know, they're growing and it's getting kind of scary. Anybody who has said that. Because I can guarantee you everyone else is going to cover that care story where they are trying to get 3 million new registered Muslims to go out and vote, and they've got caravans and everything else they're going to do. I can guarantee you everybody else that sits in my chair is going to tell you, this is wrong. Look at what they're doing. And they'll spend the whole time on them instead of having some inspection of their own doings. What they're doing is legal and American. What we're doing is lazy. I don't know if I've told you this before, but I met a woman who was in jail in China, who the underground church smuggled out. She was in a labor camp because she read her Bible. You know what she made in labor camp? She sat at a friend of mine's house at Christmas time, and everybody had a job, you know, hang this on the tree, do this. And the lights were all in a knot, and she said, I'm pretty good at that. Let me take the knots out of this. Turns around a few minutes later, and she's crying. She said, these are the lights that I made in the labor camp. She went to jail because she was Christian, and they had her make Christmas lights that she could never use. I asked her, how can we pray for the people in China? And she said, pray for the people in China. She said, do you know what the people in China are praying for you? I said, no. That you're destroyed. I said, wait, what? She said, you'll only remember who you are. You'll only remember your duty, your special place in the world, in time, in God's story. You'll only remember it if you're humbled, and you're not humbled. We are praying that America falls so it can get back up again. I want to play you something. This is Tal Rico. Okay. So Tal Rico, his church, this is a video showing the Reverend Carol Johnson at James Tal Rico's church, St. Andrew's Presbyterian Church, telling somebody undercover about his church. Listen to this. This is the pastor of his church talking about the church. Listen.
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2: Right.

0: Jesus taught in the Sermon on the Mount.
1: Right.
0: Loving each other, taking care of
1: right.
0: each other. The anti-empire.
1: Yeah.
0: After the church became the part of the Holy Roman Empire,
1: yes.
0: suddenly Jesus' Sermon on the Mount just went out the window and it became all about beliefs, whether you believe the right thing.
1: Right.
0: And so we don't spend time on that later stuff. We don't spend time on creeds. And
1: right.
0: We focus on the Sermon on the Mount.
2: Stop. I mean, what a great, sweet-ass church that is. Her entire Bible, she's like, you know, we don't concentrate on any of the other stuff. We just concentrate on the Sermon on the Mount. Oh, that's like 110 verses? I could memorize the Bible if it was just that. We don't care about the rest of that stuff. We don't, yeah, the rest of the, we just, and then she went on to say, and then we go out and we march for LGBTQ. Well, that's how you can do that, because you haven't read the rest of the stuff, I guess. And we don't like the empire-based church. Well, neither do I. I don't want an empire-based church. I do not want a holy Roman, holy American, a Christian prince sitting on a throne in Washington telling us what we must believe. I don't want any of that. That is Antichrist. Well, we just don't want the Holy Roman Empire. Well, neither do I. Why did she say we're anti-empire? Why did she say? Because we don't want a government telling us what we have to believe. Well, isn't that what's happening with the left? Aren't you telling us what we have to believe? My God, if we just had an ounce of critical thinking taught to our youth now. Just an ounce. Just a little bit. Just baby steps. We had an ounce of critical thinking left in this country. This would fall apart overnight. I'm against the Holy Roman Empire because we're against an empire telling people what they have to believe. By the way, you have to wear this mask and you have to be 6 feet away, and you have to believe us, even though there's no studies that show it. You must take it on faith. If that's not the Holy Roman Empire, I don't know what is. You must gender affirm your children. If they say they're born in the wrong body, doesn't matter. Doesn't matter even now that all of the medicine, all of the studies are showing that's a lie. Showing that all your goodwill, all the things you tried to believe, is a lie. When you give them affirming gender care, it doesn't affect suicide rates at all. But don't you dare argue with that. That is what we believe. That is our faith. Our faith is that a man can become a woman. That's your faith. Don't lecture me on how you don't like a Holy Roman Empire. Don't you dare. You're all frauds. You know, I've asked you this before. How do you think all this is going to work out? Let's just go to the end. Okay, let's just play this out in our head. Let's a little red team here. How's this work out? If the left wins, they silence everyone. How do you do that? Because I had it tattooed on my arm. And I know I'm not supposed to tattoo, and my faith, we're not supposed to. I went and I had it tattooed on my arm. I am a watchman and I will not remain silent. You're going to have to kill me to stop me from talking. And you know what? There's thousands, hopefully millions of me and Charlie Kirk and everybody else. You're not going to stop us. You're going to have to kill millions. And don't think they won't. They've done it before. In every Marxist society that goes this way.

They kill millions of people. So you got that. Or on the other side, you could find your own Holy Roman Emperor and he can kill all of them. Because I guarantee you, if you lose touch with what Jesus actually teaches, you'll do that. Because you just want it to stop. And there's a third option. We can stop this nonsense. You can believe what you believe, I can believe what I believe, and we can call each other Americans. And you stop preaching that my opinion is hate. Wait until I hit next hour. I'm going to talk to you the craziest thing I've ever seen. And again, I've witnessed the last 25 years of America. The craziest thing. This is getting so far out of hand. Wait until I tell you the latest cry of racism over Converse shoe ads. I got news for you. This is going to end. It always does. It's going to end. It just, the only thing that remains is, are you going to stand up now when it doesn't cost you your life? It cost you a Tuesday in November. Are you going to stand up now and say enough is enough? Are you going to stand up now in the PTA meeting? Are you going to stand up now in your office and say, I'm not putting up with this anymore. This is all a lie. It's all a lie. I will live not with lies. Are you going to do that? Or are you going to wait and stay silent until it gets really hard and then the price is your family or your life? Hey, how about being a jury? How about being a juror? Who doesn't want to be a juror right now on some famous trial where the mob is outside and they'll expose you and they'll taunt you and they'll target your children, where you're going to have to go live in hiding? Yeah, let's wait a little longer. I didn't plan any of this today. I had a really fun show planned for you today.

0: Inconsistency has always bothered me. Always. It gnaws at me personally. Inconsistency in my own life, in my own belief. If something doesn't fit, it bothers me. And our actions don't match our belief. I can't even say that. Our actions don't match our words. Because I don't know who believes what anymore. 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Take the opening monologue. 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
1: Likes aren't love. Retweets aren't showing up. Real people still matter. Glenn Beck, back in a moment.

0: NBC News Radio, I'm Michael Kastner. President Trump will soon speak at the United Nations General Assembly. He'll also be meeting with Gulf leaders whose nations have faced the impact as the war with Iran continues. Airports across the Northeast are playing catch-up today after an equipment failure led to massive flight disruptions at airports including Newark, Philadelphia, JFK, and LaGuardia. There were long lines from stranded travelers looking to rebook flights or track down luggage following ground stops.
1: Never thought I'd spend the day in an airport and just turn around and come back home. That's a first.
0: The FAA says a primary line failed and then the backup fiber optic cables in New Jersey had been cut, apparently by an NJ Transit construction crew by accident. And Paramount has settled an antitrust lawsuit, bringing the company closer to a merger with Warner Brothers Discovery. The case was set to go to trial in California this coming March. Michael Kastner, NBC News Radio.
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4: 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A big part of the upgrade is that the main dashboard screen will automatically put the most crucial options up front, so drivers don't have to dangerously scroll from screen to screen while they're driving. And instead of the Apple or Google Android systems taking over the entire screen, they will now show on only part of the screen, allowing both systems to operate as needed for drivers. It all sounds great, but how do you write a country song about less dashboard scrolling in your truck? Go ask Jordan Davis. But the upgrade was needed. U.S. vehicles have ranked very low in surveys measuring infotainment and connectivity while driving. I'm Jake Novak.
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So, Josh Wine, who is the father that took his kids to the Ed Sheeran concert, started all of this, actually wrote out. Everybody's been trying to get him for an interview. We reached out to him. He wrote an op-ed for us. It's at glennbeck.com right now. I took my family to see Ed Sheeran. I left with something to say. Courage is contagious. And I want you to read this, because it took an enormous amount of courage for him to do this. And we're grateful that he did. And I want you to read it. It's available.

now at glennbeck.com. It's in our article section. I took my family to see Ed Sheeran, and I left with something to say. All right. Coming up, one of the craziest things I've ever seen. Oh, and I might get to Taylor Swift, too, only because all of my female producers, including producer Matt, is saying, you got to talk about the Swifties. You have to. Do I? Do I really? Actually, they're right, and I'll tell you why coming up.

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7: ABC News, I'm Sherry Preston. The warning today from UN Secretary General Antonio Guterres at the opening of the UN General Assembly.
8: The fault lines in our world are widening. Cracks have become canyons.
7: He's calling for the world to work together to solve the world's problems. President Trump is scheduled to speak soon, and a White House official says he is expected to talk about using American power to reshape the world to America's benefit. The man shot in the back in Austin in a confrontation with ICE now says the bullet is still in his back. Kate Lincoln Goldfish is a lawyer for Wilbur Rafael Garces Perez.
9: I just heard through Congressman Castro's office, who had a staffer visit him, that he has lost movement on the entire left side of his body, which means that he is facing paralysis.
7: Officials say he is in the country illegally. Hurricane Polo in the Pacific off the Mexican coast growing to a Category 5. This is ABC News. A call to investigate the one lone juror who wanted to convict Lindsey Clancy for the murder.

0: of her three children while suffering postpartum psychosis. Here's ABC's Peter Haralambos.
1: Lindsay Clancy's defense attorneys argue that the judge who oversaw the case failed to properly investigate whether the holdout juror who prompted the mistrial followed the court's instruction on reasonable doubt. They argue that the judge had viable choices other than declaring a mistrial, and that trying the case all over again would subject the Massachusetts mother to double jeopardy. Defense lawyers also want the judge to question that juror about whether he was truthful during the jury selection process. Clancy's due back in court next week for the first time since the mistrial. Peter Haralambos, ABC News.
0: Holdout juror's lawyer responding, calling the attempt to investigate his client a full frontal attack on the U.S. Constitution. Leaf peepers, listen up. Leaf experts tell ABC News conditions in the Northeast are promising for spectacular fall foliage this year, the best colors in early October. I'm Sherry Preston, ABC News.
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4: Traffic is slow in a couple of spots. We do have construction at that 275 M14 I-96 Jefferies interchange with lane closures and ramp restrictions in all directions. Traffic is a little slow. Good news, though, the accident on US 23 northbound after I-94 has cleared, and traffic there is getting back to posted speeds. In the news, Wayne County Commissioner Monique Baker McCormick is suing Chairwoman Alicia Bell in federal courts. Baker McCormick filed the lawsuit over the commission's decision in July to eliminate the Wayne County Youth Council. The council was a bridge to connect young people to the civic process, and Baker McCormick had run it with the commission's unanimous support. A hearing is set for Friday afternoon in federal courts in Detroit. Your local forecast today is for more clouds than sun and a high of 66, cloudy tonight with a low of 55. I'm Heather Pasco for 910 AM News Talk Superstation.
5: This is the Bloomberg Business of Entertainment Report. Amazon is the biggest spender on sports rights of any major technology company. Jay Marine is the head of sports and the person in charge of Prime Video in the U.S.
6: Sports are uniquely valuable because they come with built-in fan bases, so it's almost like a guaranteed hit. 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
5: Amazon has also been investing more in local sports with more than 30 teams across different leagues. 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

I'm not new at this, so I think I could say this with some authority. I've seen a lot of crazy things, but I think we are going beyond the loony bin. I want to talk to you about the shadow test. I don't know if you heard about this with Converse. Oh, yeah. Oh, we are in an asylum. 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First, let me tell you about GhostBed. 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All right, now I want you to listen. This is the craziest damn thing I've read in a while. Young woman standing in a long white skirt. Her name is Karina. She's one of the biggest pop stars in Korea. She's holding a pair of black Converse high tops. Above her, a spotlight. And the spotlight is cut into the shape of the Converse star. Wow. Now, how could you find anything controversial about this? Don't worry. You live in America. Somebody found it. That's the ad. That's the whole ad. Went up September 3rd. For 2 weeks, millions of people saw it. Nobody said a word. Nobody had a problem with it. But you didn't have enough time on your hands. You probably have a life. There's somebody out there without a life at all who is like, I'm going to find something about this. Everybody else saw a girl and shoes. But then somebody with absolutely no life studied the lighting. And the edge of that star I told you about, it fell across her skirt and made a white triangle. And somebody decided that triangle looked exactly like a Klan hood. And the shoes that she was holding into her hand right next to that Klan hood, which wasn't a Klan hood, it was a spotlight triangle shadow. Those shoes she was holding next to it looked like it was the feet of a lynching victim. So we have a Korean pop star, a sneaker, and a spotlight. Oh, man! Right! You know, we used to say that evil hides in the shadows. We don't look at the shadows anymore. We don't look into the shadows. We look at the shadows now. Okay? We pull them up into the light and we interrogate the actual shadow, not what's lurking in the shadows. Within hours, the machine was running. Fire the staff. Boycott the company. A sitting congressman.

corporation because corporations keep failing the same test. I really want to know, Lee. What test? What the shadow test? What test? You took a photograph, you cropped it, if you squint the right way, and you ask one question, and that question is, do I want to be offended? Could I be offended? The answer is always yes. That's why nobody passes. Nobody. You know, look at that cloud. Doesn't that cloud look like Hitler? It's a cloud! No, it's oppression in the sky. That cloud is oppressing me. A tree fails it. Your kitchen fails it if the morning sunlight hits the dish towel just right. That's where we are. Not what's in the picture. What the light did on its way through. And conversely, did anyone say, that's a spotlight, this is a shoe? No, no, they folded in a day. We're really, really sorry. I want to quote it. We're really, really, really super sorry. We understand why this image is deeply upsetting and recognize we got this wrong. How? You didn't intend it? If you're squinting, if you're looking for it and you're cropping the picture, yes! But that's not what you did. You did nothing wrong. You can understand. I can understand how this is deeply upsetting to crazy people. We removed it from our channels and are working to remove it everywhere it appeared. This should not have happened and we'll do better. How? How? How are you going to do better? The only way you can do better is if you hire a bunch of lunatics to look at all your ads and go, can you guys come up with some way to be offended by this? And you know what? They're going to find a way to be offended by all of it. Sorry, we got this. God, what wrong? The angle of the light? Do better at what? Predicting which shadow a stranger on the internet will turn into a hate crime? That's not an apology. It's a confession. We live in the world of Takamata again. We are hauled in front of an inquisition. Oh, but talk to me some more about fascism and how much you hate it. This tells the whole country there was something evil in that picture and Converse put it there on purpose. And it hands the next mob a trophy and a roadmap. Did anybody apologize to Karina? She showed up, she stood where the photographer told her where to stand, and held the shoes. Her name now sticks next to the word Klan and lynching in headlines all around the world. Not one person in this entire outrage has said her name in sorrow. This is a witch hunt. We are actually hunting for witches. And the denial is more evidence. The only exit here is confession. They'll take you down. I can guarantee you this is the conversation at Nike and Converse. Just admit it. Just say it, or they'll never stop. And then they'll take us all down. Just say it. That's a witch hunt. The only exit is the confession. Witch hunters supply the fear and the corporate cowards supply the confession. And neither one of them survives without the other. That's the partnership they're in. That's the whole engine of this. God, racism is real. It's real. The Klan was real. And the terror it brought was real. This isn't the Klan. What was Bernie Sanders comparing? Oh, he was comparing ICE and people being removed who are here illegally and putting them on a plane, not a cattle car, a plane, and sending them back home. He compared that to the Holocaust yesterday. Could we get some perspective? God help you if you're a lighting person. Look out. What gel are you putting on there? I mean, somebody cries Klan at a spotlight. You know, that makes racism, that word get a little cheaper. Don't you think?
And someday,

0: somebody is going to need that word to mean something, and it won't. Because you'll actually be crying racism, and everybody will go, ah, everybody's crying racism. No, this is real racism here. And you'll find, you will find in life what you believe and what you look for. It happens all the time. That's the way it works. You know, you buy a red car, and suddenly you notice all the red cars on the highway. All the cars seem to look, why are all these red cars? I thought I had a unique car. They're all red. No, you just started looking. You wake up looking for racism and you'll find it. You'll find it in a sneaker ad, in lightning, in the folds of a skirt. You'll find it in your own family. You'll find it everywhere because you are looking for it. You are training your eyes to see it. And this society is training you to see things in shadows. A man who hunts monsters for a living can't afford to run out of monsters. Let me ask you this, because I don't want to be outraged all day today. I don't. When's the last time any of us went looking for good? Not waited for it, hunted for good. The way people are hunting for offense right now. Who's hunting for goodness, for growth, for kindness, for unity? Maybe more than I think, but you don't see it because the algorithm doesn't want it. The algorithm doesn't pay for the kid who mowed the widow's lawn next door. It pays for outrage. It pays for the 12-tweet thread that says, look closer. Look at the shadow. It starves you of the light. And then it tells you that's what the world looks like. It doesn't look like that. The world does not look like this. This is social media garbage. Go back to those 2 weeks. Millions of people looked at that photograph and saw a young woman from the other side of the world selling American sneakers. They didn't see a hood. They didn't see a lynching. They saw a person with sneakers. That's the story. Not a handful who found a monster in the lighting and the shadows and the millions who never went looking for one. This is, we have to choose. We have to choose. Which one are we? I still think that this is a small group of people and an algorithm and then a bunch of people who are motivated because, again, can't run out of monsters, and a bunch of cowards at the corporate level who care about the almighty dollar more than anything else. They'll admit anything, just so we can sell some sneakers. And you know what? Stirring it all up, giving it life? The algorithm. Because it's not going to show you what's honestly happening in the world because there's no money in it. So here's the only answer I know, and it doesn't cost you anything. Tomorrow morning, go hunting. Find three good things before lunch. They don't have to be huge. A stranger who held the door. The coworker who covered a shift and never mentioned it. The neighbor who showed up without being asked. Write them down. Just for yourself. I mean, tell somebody. Post it. But at least write it down. Do it for weeks. And I'm telling you, you do that for 3 weeks, 4 weeks, and your whole outlook will change. I did a test on myself 20 years ago. I put a playlist together. I should put this playlist out. And it was a playlist of just positive songs. Okay? Some of them new, some of them, you know, from the 40s, you know, whatever. Just songs that were all positive. And I played that playlist and I listened to that playlist exclusively for a month. My entire mood changed. You put darkness in, you're going to get darkness everywhere. You get more of what you practice seeing. And when the mob comes, and the mob will come, when the mob comes for a shadow, don't confess. Don't apologize for the angle of the light. Just say, that's a spotlight, that's a shoe, and that's a skirt. I mean, I'm sorry you see it that way, but you're seeing things that aren't there. Shadow isn't a thing. It's a place where something blocked the light. And there's a lot of people right now blocking the light. You can spend your life measuring the dark shadows and shapes on the wall or cowering under your blankets because something you swear is in your closet or under your bed. Or you just turn around and look at what's shining. They were so busy staring at the shadows that they never saw the star right behind them. More in a minute. Dogs become part of your family so quickly you can barely remember the house without them. You learn the routine, you know, when you leave, they know it. 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
0: So I found some very controversial pictures of Converse. Apparently, you know what? I can't live with myself if I don't tell you the truth. I mean, sure, that sounded like the truth there. But that was just a cover up for what's really going on at Nike and Converse. And I'm going to show you some pictures. Have you ever noticed this ad? Go ahead, bring it up. Look at that. Look at that ad. I mean, it's not even that subtle. You know what I mean? You happen to be watching us, you know. You can see it. It's right there. It's a Converse. They removed the star and they put a swastika right there on the ankle. It's crazy how bad. Try this one. Look at this one. Look at that. It's an ad, all of Converse sneakers spelling out Helter Skelter. What do you think they're saying there? Charlie Manson is right. I don't even know. It's darkness that we have to avoid. It's dark. How about this one? How about this one? This one I had a hard time figuring out. It's all Converse sneakers that spell out 8640. Now, I know what 8647 or 45 means. 8640, I had to look it up. That's Reagan. They've been doing this for a long time. All subtly, 8640. My gosh. Helter Skelter. It's right there. And those weren't computer generated at all. I got to tell you, impossible. Impossible to get any of these things to put a swastika on the sneaker. We actually had to do it the old-fashioned way. We had to do that ourselves because Grok was like, I can't do that. That's hate. Yeah, I know, but it's comedy. And in fact, Matt, our producer, started yelling at it. And Grok actually said, insulting me will not make me do it. Yep. But we can get a human to do it. And that's a great thing, isn't it? That's the great thing. Oh, my gosh. Okay. How much time do I have here? There's a couple of other things. I want to talk to you about Ed Sheeran. I can't believe I'm saying these words. I want to talk to you about Taylor Swift and what happened, you know, at the Chiefs game.

0: And this is, my producers came to me this morning. They're like, Glenn, you gotta, they tried to talk me into it yesterday. You gotta talk about Taylor Swift and what happened at the football game. And I'm like, I'm not talking about Taylor Swift. And it came back to me. They all got together, group of them. And they're like, Glenn, let us pitch this one more time. Here's what you're missing on it. They were right. So I'm gonna have to talk about Taylor Swift too. But they actually were right. Also, the Clancy juror. Was that, what kind of future does that hold? We'll give that to you coming up. 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
1: Coming up, the mob came for the Clancy holdout, who's now in hiding. And Glenn warns what happens to a country that hunts its jurors. That's next on the Glenn Beck Program.
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3: We do have an accident over on US 23 southbound at M14. It is blocking the left lane, so traffic here is a little slow. In the news, the Detroit Red Wings have lost their preseason opener to the Columbus Blue Jackets. Columbus beat Detroit 1-0 in a shootout after the teams played to a scoreless tie in regulation and in an overtime period. The Red Wings take on the Pittsburgh Penguins tonight on the road. And a Pontiac woman is saying that she's really tired of gun violence in the city after a man was shot and killed over the weekend. Fiona Ingram says every time she turns on the TV, she sees a story about something bad happening in Detroit or Pontiac. Comerica Park will now be known as Fifth Third Park starting in 2027 following the merger of the two banks. Your local forecast today is for partly cloudy skies early, becoming more cloudy this afternoon, a high of 66. I'm Heather Pasco for 910 AM News Talk Superstation.
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5: I'm Michael Wallace. President Trump has arrived at the UN, where he's about to address the General Assembly before meeting with a long list of world leaders.
6: The president is expected to focus on the wars in Iran and Ukraine. His schedule also includes meetings on the sidelines of the summit with several other world leaders. But before turning to the world stage, Trump made an unusual stop last night at Gracie Mansion to meet with New York Mayor Zohran Mamdani.
7: I certainly hope he will be a great mayor. You have to understand, I want what's good for New York. I want what's good for the country.
6: Mamdani says the two still have sharp policy differences, but he's willing to work with anyone who can deliver relief for New Yorkers. Stacey Lynn, Worldwide News Network, Washington.
5: 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Secretary General Antonio Guterres.
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9: Guterres stands down at the end of December after 10 years. It's likely whoever replaces him will hold very similar views. From the foreign desk, John Tariff at the United Nations in New York.
5: Also at the UN today, President Trump is due to meet with the leaders of Greenland and Denmark to sign the deal that will allow a larger U.S. military presence on Greenland. Two new bases will be opened. Treasury Secretary Scott Bessent tells CNBC all Iranian airlines will be shut down Wednesday. Their planes will not be allowed to refuel at airports around the world.

0: world. His department is also sanctioning several international banks still doing business with Iran.
1: The second largest bank in Egypt, the Dubai branch, funneled more than $1.8 billion into the regime. They will be closed down. Second largest Russian bank, their external branches doing the same thing.
0: Wilbur Rafael Garces Perez, the Venezuelan national who was shot by ICE agents in Austin, Texas Sunday, is back in the hospital. His attorney is Kate Lincoln Goldfinch.
2: There's videos and photos that they cut his shirt off and you can see the bullet hole in his back. At that point, he was brought to the hospital where, again, he was only treated for 4 hours and discharged without surgery and with a bullet in his back.
0: Garces Perez claims he was sideswiped by an unmarked vehicle and was shot in his car. Homeland Security says he was shot after a foot chase. At least 11 students were injured, two critically, in a shooting outside their high school in western Turkey. A 15-year-old boy has been arrested. Police also arrested his grandfather, who owned the gun. This is the Worldwide News Network.
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5: June 21st, 1900. Delegates at the Republican National Convention unanimously vote to make New York Governor Teddy Roosevelt, the GOP's vice presidential nominee, to run along with incumbent President William McKinley in the November election. McKinley approved the move primarily for strategic reasons. Roosevelt's popularity as a Spanish-American war hero helped to unify different factions within the Republican Party and attract a broader voter base. TR was also much more energetic than the reserved president. The choice paid off as McKinley was reelected by a larger margin than he grabbed in 1896, taking 5 more states and 21 more electoral votes. But the decision became much more impactful 15 months later, when McKinley was assassinated and Roosevelt suddenly became president. Love it or hate it, the TR presidency was momentous as he turned the U.S. into a superpower. And that's history.
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8: On September 4th, 7 days of deliberation, a jury in Plymouth, Mass. Comes in 11 to 1. 11 people on that jury were ready to find Lindsay Clancy not criminally responsible for the deaths of her 3 children. One man was not. He believed she knew exactly what she was doing, and he wouldn't move. And the judge declared a mistrial. Prosecutors still have not said whether they'll try her again. The judge also sealed the names of the jurors indefinitely, intentionally saying it's for their safety. Somehow or another, his name got out anyway. 48 years old, father of a newborn daughter, whose picture, the newborn, is now on the internet next to his. His lawyer says he's received death threats and has had to be moved to a secure location. Reporters went through his life. They found a domestic violence charge from years ago, dismissed, never a conviction, a restraining order that was active while he sat on the jury. They found out that he was being evicted. And yesterday, Clancy's defense asked the court for his phone records for every hour of deliberation day, his probation records, his file from state domestic violence registry, the hallway surveillance videos outside of the jury room, and permission to question another juror about what she saw him do. What the hell is this?

He's not the defendant. He's juror number 12. Two different things are happening at once, and they are not the same thing. A lawyer walking into a courtroom asking a judge whether a juror told the truth on his questionnaire, that's the system working, okay? It's checking itself. That's what it's supposed to do. If a man sat in this case, or any case, under an active restraining order and did not disclose it, that matters. And a judge, under the rules, with both sides present, he's exactly the person that should find out. And that process has a beginning, has an end, and a man in the end who can say no, and that man is in a robe. The death threats, the baby pictures, the eviction notice passed around like a trophy, that has no beginning, that has no end, and no one who can say, knock it off. The second one is the question. Not whether he was right or wrong. You and I were not in the room. The question really is, what happens to a country when it hunts its jurors that it disagrees with? I got to tell you, I disagreed with the O.J. Simpson jurors. I was never looking for vengeance on them. By the way, we know what happens to those countries. You know, England ran this experiment for about 600 years because, yes, we've been here before. In medieval England, if you lost and you believe the jury got it wrong, you could put the jury itself on trial. It was called attainment. The second jury was summoned, 24 men this time, double the size, to sit in judgment of the first 12. And if the 24 decided that the 12 had a false verdict, one they didn't like, the punishment didn't stop with the verdict. Blackstone wrote this down. The jurors lost their standing as lawful men. Oh, and that wasn't enough either. So their word would never be taken in court or credible ever again. Their goods were then all forfeited. They went to prison. Their wives and children were put out of doors. And then the law went after the ground itself. Their houses were razed. Their trees were torn out by the roots. And then their fields and their meadows were plowed up. So not just the man, his house, his family, his trees, his field. The law wanted the whole village walking past that torn up meadow for years, remembering what happens when we believe the jury got it wrong. You know what happened? It never produced truer verdicts. By the 1500s, English lawyers were writing that this was almost never used because 24 men wouldn't do that to their neighbor. We'll do it now. But back then, even in the dark ages, they wouldn't do this because the punishment was so savage that men asked to carry it out would rather let a bad verdict stand. You know, let it sit on the books, unused, rotting for 300 more years. Because what if somebody says, I got it wrong? Parliament in England abolished it in 1825. England learned slowly over centuries what we're about to learn quickly. What happens to a society when a juror can be punished and destroyed for his verdict? Well, I'll tell you, you don't have a jury anymore. You have 12 people just guessing at what the powerful and the mob want. A verdict given under threat is not a verdict, it's a ransom. We have a wall built the other way. You can challenge a juror before he's seated. You can ask a judge afterward whether something from the outside got into that room. But the vote itself belongs to each individual in that room. You can believe they got it wrong all day long. You can say so loudly, but you cannot plow his meadow. You cannot displace his family. Look at what we've built. We don't need 24 men and a writ and a sheriff. Millions of people can try a juror on their phones in an afternoon. And nobody has to find him guilty of anything because there is no verdict to reach. It's just get him.

There's no verdict. There's only punishment. The meadow is his Facebook page. The trees are his daughter's baby pictures. The house is his landlord, his ex-wife, his employer, his child's name. I got news for you. It runs in both directions. Half the country is hunting for him. The other half crowned him. His lawyer called him an American hero and a champion of justice. Maybe he is. Maybe he isn't. I don't know. I wasn't in the room. A fundraiser for him passed $370,000. I'm surprised it's that low. This guy's life is completely destroyed. You know why it's that low? Normally this would be in the millions. But they've said enough bad things about him. You have questions. I don't know. Is he really beating his spouse? I mean, you never get rid of that. You never get rid of that. When did you stop beating your spouse? That's a joke. The governor of Florida, I'm going to miss this guy, offered him asylum. Now a man receiving death threats needs security and a lawyer and people who will chip in for that. Watch what happened to his vote along the way. It stopped being a vote and it became a jersey. One side puts him on a pedestal for exactly the same reason the other side puts a target on him. Because he agreed with me. A juror who gets crowned for his verdict is standing on exactly the same ground as the juror who gets hunted for it. Both have been taught that the verdict belongs to the crowd. You don't think we're going to have a juror in some case that is going to make a stand? You don't think, what's his name, that shot the, that all the women just love. He shot the CEO. Mangione, you don't think of juror, let's say if the exact opposite happens. 11 say he's guilty and one says he's not. You don't think there's a person in New York that might go, I am going to be a hero for this. I'm doing it just because I want to be a hero. I want to be famous. What happens to justice? Think about the next one. The whole case that the country has already decided in a jury room in Ohio or Arizona with trucks parked outside. Every one of those 12 people watched what happened to this guy. And every one of them is now running a second calculation underneath the first. The first is, what does the evidence show? The second is, what is this going to cost me? Now, nobody's going to say that out loud. They'll just vote the way the mob will let them go home. And the verdict will look like justice. And it'll have a foreman and a signature and a gavel. But, you know, it'll be a poll of the mob. That's it. Taken by 12 frightened people. Here's what you watch for. You watch for who shows up for jury duty. Ordinary people already try to get out of it. You want to go on to a controversial case? You want to be called on that? I would make up anything I have to make up. Whatever will get me up. Have you seen this case? I know all about this case. I got to tell you, I think that guy's guilty of sin. Can you offer a fair verdict? Nope. I believe it, and I'm standing strong in that. Who's going to want to do this? You don't want to do it now. You're going to shade the answer on every questionnaire just to make sure you get sent home. And who's left? Who would be left on a jury of your peers? Only the ones that want to be on that jury. Only the ones that want the camera. That's the worst juror in the world. And we're building a machine right now that selects that juror. And the rest of us? The jury's the last place in America where ordinary people hold real power with no election, no appointment, no credential, no permission. You know, de Tocqueville came here in the 1830s and called a jury a free school, always open, where a citizen learns his rights by using them. 12 strangers who have to reason with one another until they can come to an agreement or admit they can't.

0: That's the whole republic in one room with 12 people. Teach people the price of sitting in that room is their family's safety, and they're not going to sit in that room. But the power doesn't disappear. It just moves. It moves to judges, to experts, to the state, to whomever will stand or loves the heat. A country that punishes its jurors will eventually be told by serious people, it really doesn't need the jury. We don't need the jury anymore. Strongest case on the other side, and it's a real one. Jurors are not above scrutiny. A man can lie to get seated. A man can carry an agenda into that room. The foreperson says that he admitted he had reasonable doubt and voted to convict anyone. Anyway, he said he never had a doubt at all. Well, the judge should find out. A trial is public business, and a public that is paying attention is a part that keeps it honest. If all of that is true, every bit of it belongs in the courtroom, in front of the judge, under the rules that protect all 12, including the 11, whose names are still sealed for exactly the same reason his was. Scrutiny with rules is called accountability. Scrutiny without rules is revenge. You don't have to agree with this juror. But before you forward the next post about him, the photo, the old charge, the street he used to live on, ask yourself one question. When the summons, because it will, when the summons comes to your house next month, and it's a case the whole country has already made up its mind, what do you want waiting for you when you walk out of that courtroom? The mob? England figured this out the hard way. Country can't survive with bad verdicts. We've survived plenty of them, and we're going to survive plenty more. What a country can't survive is a jury that is afraid. Leave the man's meadow alone. In an emergency, your brain immediately starts making a list. Where is everybody? Do we have the power? Do we have water? What's open? What's closed? How long is this going to last? And then comes the biggest question of all. This is actually my first question. What are we going to eat? What are we going to do for food? 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
5: NBC News Radio, I'm Michael Kastner. President Trump joins world leaders in New York today for the UN General Assembly. And while nothing has been officially scheduled yet, Secretary of State Marco Rubio tells the Today Show, Trump is open to meeting with Iran's president this week on the sidelines of the gathering.
6: We're certainly open to something like that, especially if it has the prospects of leading to something positive and ultimately achieving the goal of what this is all about, and that is the fact that Iran can never have a nuclear weapon.
5: This as Iran is warning that new weapons with new capabilities will be used if the U.S. launches a fresh assault. The White House has

0: launched Trump TV, the 24/7 streaming channel on YouTube, will be updated in real time. It comes after the White House television press pool said it would no longer cover President Trump's events after he barred some outlets from the White House. And on Monday Night Football, the LA Rams dismantled the Giants 28-6 from Inglewood. Michael Kastner, NBC News Radio.
1: 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Mike Rogers, Senate. 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
2: Dr. Donald Hensrud says the saturated fat content in meat is one of the issues.
3: Saturated fat is the main determinant of serum LDL cholesterol.
2: LDL is the bad cholesterol, a risk factor for heart disease.
3: Saturated fat is usually higher in red meat than poultry.
2: There's a chemical in red meat that's converted to a substance that may increase risk of heart disease.
3: Red meat, and especially processed meat, increases the risk of heart disease more than white meat. 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
2: For the Mayo Clinic News Network, I'm Vivian Williams.
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I am fascinated by our next guest. I'm going to introduce you to Richard Landes. He is the founder of the Infidel Awareness Month and historian. And he said he read my book. It is about Islam, or I can't remember. Is that what it was called? It is. Yeah, it is about Islam. And he said you were ahead, and he and others were on the inside, trying to reform. And he said, I want to show you what that looked like from the inside. Now he's warning us. We're at halftime of this game. We lost the first half because we didn't show up. Americans have got to show up right now and understand what jihad is happening here in America, what Sharia law is happening, what the actual goal of these Islamists actually is. And we're going to talk to him on Infidel Awareness Month next. Stand by. If you missed any of the show, you've missed a lot today. 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
8: ABC News, I'm Sherry Preston. President Trump at the UN General Assembly, where he has just taken the stage and will tell the body that he is using American power to reshape the world to America's benefit. Let's listen in.
9: Zero. As a result, last year we achieved the largest drop in violent crime ever recorded. The murder rate has plummeted to its lowest level in 125 years since the year 1900. I sent our crime busters into Memphis, Tennessee, and New Orleans, Louisiana, and crime in each place went down over 80%, and it'll go down still further.
8: UN Secretary General Antonio Guterres also saying power being shaped in fundamental ways. Another hurricane powering up in the Pacific, with the Atlantic season still waiting for its first hurricane, Hurricane Polo, a Category 5. The ME in South Carolina ruling Hayden Panettiere's death was accidental, caused by drugs. This is ABC News. A Mississippi grand jury unanimously finding no evidence of a crime in the death of teenager Nolan Wells. The football player, who was black, vanished on the 4th of July. His body found in the water 2 days later. Here's ABC's Sophie Flay.
10: The DA says a team working with the family's attorney, Ben Crump, told her office last month that they had no evidence of a crime. But she says they allowed false narratives spread anyway.
11: The Crump team knew better, but did not do better.
10: Crump fired back overnight, saying the state is trying to close the chapter without explaining that head injury, which the family's own pathologist called blunt force trauma. The medical examiner officially lists the cause of death as undetermined.
8: The DA's office says it appears that Wells drowned. It's harvest time in California wine country, but a lot of growers say changing drinking habits have caused demand to plunge. Some growers are tearing out vineyards their families have grown for generations. Wine sales down 20% over the past 5 years. Sherry Preston, ABC News.

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6: Traffic is a little slow in Washtenaw County on US 23. Southbound at M14, the left lane is blocked, so use caution in this area. In the news, a Pontiac woman is saying she's really tired of gun violence in the city after a man was shot and killed over the weekend. Fiona Ingram says that every time she turns on the TV, she sees a story about something bad happening in Detroit or Pontiac. Wayne County Commissioner Monique Baker McCormick is suing Chairwoman Alicia Bell in federal court. Baker McCormick filed the lawsuit over the commission's decision in July to eliminate the Wayne County Youth Council. The council was a bridge to connect young people to the civic process, and Baker McCormick had run it with the commission's unanimous support. A hearing is set for Friday afternoon in federal court in Detroit. Your local forecast today is for a mix of sun and clouds and a high today of 65. We'll see some clouds tonight with a low of 55. I'm Heather Pasco for 910 AM News Talk Superstation.
7: I'm Nicole Murray with Your Money Now. Paramount has reached a settlement with state attorneys general that includes a host of concessions, clearing the way for its merger with Warner Brothers Discovery. State Attorney General Rob Bonta.
8: This settlement takes into account workers' needs and concerns on the impacts of the industry.
7: Among the concessions, Paramount said it has agreed to invest at least $1.5 billion more in domestic production over the next 5 years. Eli Lilly CEO Dave Ricks told CNBC that 700,000 new seniors have started GLP-1 treatment since Medicare coverage of obesity drugs launched in July. In an exclusive interview, Rick said 70% of those patients are on Lilly medicines. St. Louis Fed President Alberto Musilam said on CNBC that the Federal Reserve will likely need to hike interest rates to further lower inflation. He added that it would be better for the U.S. Central Bank to act sooner rather than wait. Stocks are still mixed as the NASDAQ climbs to a fresh all-time high. That's Your Money Now.
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2: I have to tell you, I think my next guest, we might end up being very good friends because he is a medieval historian, formerly Boston University, and a scholar of apocalyptic and millennial movements. He is also the founder of Infidel Awareness Month, and he approaches this from history, the historic point of view, which is how I usually view all of the news of the day. We're going to talk to him next about what's actually going on in the world, what we're actually facing with Islamists. We do that in 60 seconds. First, let me tell you about American financing. Your house might be the most valuable thing you own, and yet you might be sitting at the kitchen table trying to figure out how to get ahead of that credit card charge, you know, because it's charging you 20% of interest. You spent years building the equity in your home while high interest debt is eating away at your monthly budget. 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
2: Richard, welcome to the program, sir. How are you?
4: I'm fine, except that you just sent everybody out to go somewhere.
2: Sorry. They're coming back. Richard, I'm thrilled to talk to you. I want to know more about, you know, Infidel Awareness Month and where that came from. But I think I want to start here. You're a historian, and you study apocalyptic movements, you know, going back 1,000 years. You look 2,000 years. You look at the jihadi movement here. Yeah. What does a historian see that everybody else is missing?
4: Well, it's not just a historian. It's a historian of millennial movements. So millennial movements we define, and this really comes from anthropology, but originally from theology. It's the belief that in the future there will be a perfect world. The messianic times, lion lies down with lamb and gets up the next morning. So the idea initially, it came into wide understanding through Christianity and the passage in the book of Revelation about the thousand-year kingdom. And so any movement that believed that it was ushering in this messianic age was called a millenarian movement or a millennial movement. Okay, now one of the things that I distinguish in my work, and other historians hadn't before, is that there are apocalyptic millenarian movements. That means movements that believe it's now. And there are millenarian movements that believe it's going to come at the end of the millennium, for example, which is the one I study the most. So when you look at Islam today, what you're looking at, I call the movement the Caliphator movement. It's a movement to establish a global caliphate.
2: Be careful. Be careful. I said that years ago, and everyone's like, he's crazy.
4: I know. I mean, we can talk about this. That's part of the reason I decided to start Infidel Awareness Month, because we have no idea. But as I say, as a historian, I do know this. So there are movements. The Crusades are a good example. There are movements of apocalyptic believers who believe that this is the final battle. Some of them decided they had to get rid of all the Jews before they got to the Holy Land. Others decided they needed to kill everybody, including Christians, in the Holy Land. So they tend to be pretty bloody. Not all of them, but many of them, particularly sort of religious wars. Islam has, I mean, the whole notion of jihad is apocalyptic. And so what I see happening today is that, you know, there's always been in Islam this notion.

0: these terms, but very soon after they decided that, the destiny of Islam is to spread Dar al-Islam everywhere. Now, it accounts for their enormous success, imperial success at the beginning in the 7th and 8th centuries. I mean, they spread probably farther than Alexander did, certainly in both directions, and into Spain. But what we see today is a new apocalyptic phase of this millenarian dream.
1: Okay,
0: And
1: so can we let me just go on the Twelvers in Iran.
0: okay.
1: I believe that Christ is going to come to someday, and there'll be a millennial of peace and yada yada. But I'm not pushing for it. I'm actually on the other end. I'm kind of like, let's slow down. Maybe some other generation. Not mine. You know what I mean? These guys, and how much of this is prevalent throughout the world of Islam? These guys believe it is their duty to bring it now,
0: yes.
1: to hasten
0: yes.
1: the return.
0: Yes. They believe, I literally define a caliphator as somebody who is working for the global caliphate in his / our lifetime.
1: And you look at the caliphate as that 1,000 years of peace.
0: Well, how long it lasts. Look, Hitler also talked about the 1,000-year, das tausendjährige Reich. And he only ruled for 12 years, and look how much damage
1: right,
0: he did. So
1: right.
0: it's not a question of how long it lasts. It's a question of how you introduce it. And this is, the behavior that we've seen from jihadis in the 21st century, really sort of distills the worst violence and sadism that we have on record. I mean, we have lots of, sadistic and terrorizing conquerors coming through. But, it's almost as if, just to prove Steven Pinker wrong, they've got to up the level of ferocity and hatred. It's staggering.
1: So we had Danny Bermawi on, who I know you know, and he said, Islam is a political theory that includes a religion. Can you explain why that's significant?
0: Well, let me talk about what I call supremacist Islam.
1: Okay.
0: Okay. I'm not gonna say how many Muslims are supremacist and how many Muslims aren't. I have no idea. I obviously hope that it's not as many as it appears to be, but ultimately that's a question that Muslims themselves have to answer. How supremacist are you? But for the supremacists, it's absolutely clear that Islam is so supreme, so superior to all other faiths, that the very act of rejecting Islam makes you a target, and you are worthy of death. Doesn't mean that they'll deliver the death penalty, but in their minds, you are worthy of death because you are obstructing Allah's will. So given that situation, they must dominate the public sphere. They must have honor. They must be seen as being superior. And they must show the infidels that they are inferior.
1: So I have seen numbers that on the low end, 8 to 10%. But that is an enormous number when you're looking at it globally. Is it possible to be, when push comes to shove, is it possible to be a good Muslim and not believe these things?
0: So that's one of the unfortunate phenomena that we're dealing with, because, when Christians go back to their sources, they go back to Jesus, who tells them to turn the other cheek and forgive 7 times 70.
1: Right.
0: When Muslims go back to the Quran, at least to the later verses, which abrogate the earlier verses, they're going to a warlord. And so we don't, It's hard to say.

0: but it looks like the more devout you are, the more likely you are to be a supremacist. And that the more sort of neighborly you are, the more you're willing to get along with infidel neighbors, not feel insulted that they haven't converted, and not see them, I mean, the term infidel in Islam it makes the N-word look like
1: Right.
0: nothing. It's a really nasty term.
1: I will tell you that I think there are a lot of Muslims that don't want anything to do with any of this. But if, because this is what happens in country after country, the extremists, the ones who are the true believers, as you would say, when they get power, then everyone bows, and then it's too late to do anything about it. Do you think that's a fair,
0: Look, I think it's even worse than you're describing. In other words, already starting in the 1980s, Saudi Arabia was sending out preachers with Wahhabi, Salafi, jihadi ideology to come and take over the mosques in the West. And there were plenty of mosques that didn't have any of this. They were,
1: Right. They didn't want it.
0: compliant, right, compliant with civil society. I remember giving a talk on a radio show about apocalyptic Islam, and one of the viewers called in and said, "Look, I grew up Muslim. I went to the mosque. I learned. We never talked about this." Well, you never talked about this, but the people from Saudi Arabia are talking about it,
1: Yeah.
0: and they made pretty serious inroads. The problem is even worse because you say once they take over, people are intimidated and essentially submit. And the fact is that's also true for the infidels.
1: Yeah. All right. I'm going to take a 1 minute break, and I want to come back because there's two things I want to talk to you about. First one
0: Okay.
1: is why the progressives protect this ideology that will come after them first. You say it goes back centuries, and I can't wait to hear that story. We'll start there here in 60 seconds. First, there are some decisions that can change the entire course of a person's life. Sometimes they're made in a matter of, minutes. Very often they're made in the middle of fear, and that's the worst time to make a decision. You're confused. You have enormous pressure. For a woman facing an unplanned pregnancy, one of the most important things she can do is have that moment where somebody who will come alongside her with compassion say, you don't have to make that decision if you don't want to, because there's practical help. There is hope. And that's what Preborn helps make possible. They support pregnancy clinics across the country that provide free ultrasounds and other desperately needed services. You wouldn't believe. Women will say, I can't afford a baby carriage, or I can't do this, I can't do that. And like simple things. And when Preborn and the clinics all around are trying to save the baby, they're like, how about we get you one of those things? You would do that? Yeah. Then the whole world changes. But it starts with the ultrasound. They're $28 for an ultrasound. 140 will give five ultrasounds for five different mothers. You're saving lives. Dial #250, say the keyword baby. That's #250, keyword baby. Go to preborn.com/Beck, preborn.com/Beck, sponsored by Preborn. 10 seconds, station.
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1: So why does, for instance, LGBTQ, why do they just turn off this part of their brain? Where they just don't see that, in Iran, they're throwing homosexuals off of buildings.
0: Turkeys for Thanksgiving.
1: Yeah, I mean, it's crazy. You say this goes back. Where? When?
0: So let's go back to millennialism. One of the things that I argue in the book I wrote called Heaven on Earth, The Varieties of the Millennial Experience, I discuss Marxism as a millennial movement. It's not a religious millennial movement, but it has all the patterns of a millennial movement. And it's really interesting. One of the other movements I describe in the book is the Taiping, which was literally the sign for the Taiping was heaven on earth. And they were a millennial movement in China in the 1860 to 1864. And they took over whole swaths of

0: areas, including Nanjing, the medieval capital of the empire and stuff. And by the time they were defeated, somewhere between 20 and 30 million Chinese were dead in those millennial wars. And one of the things that caught my attention as I was doing it was, here's Karl Marx in London in the 1860s. The revolution that he saw coming in 1848 failed. He's living an absolutely wretched life in which his children are dying of starvation. And he looks at the typing revolution and says, this could be the spark. From a totally agrarian society, we're talking about a society with no industrial base. This could be the spark that sets off the revolution. And so this sort of, you can already see it in and you can see it in what's his name? Foucault
1: Oh,
0: with
1: yeah.
0: the Iranian Revolution in 1979, which is
1: Right.
0: their year 1400.
1: And that's
0: And
1: why he didn't. I mean, they came to him and said, look, you don't understand what this is going to do for women. And he's like, it's not important. And he never turned around on that, even after
0: well,
1: it all happened.
0: he fell silent. At
1: Right.
0: least he fell silent. But yeah, no, he was all for it, and he really thought that this was going to give the sort of revolutionary spirit a new go. And the communists in Iran thought the same thing.
1: But if I were a betting man, I would never bet against a group of people that will blow themselves up because they think God told them to do that. I mean, you're
0: Back
1: getting
0: in
1: into big.
0: 79, they weren't doing that, but close,
1: Well, they
0: close.
1: are
0: Yes,
1: now.
0: no, I
1: I
0: agree with
1: mean,
0: you. I
1: they
0: agree
1: are
0: with you.
1: now.
0: Oh, yeah. No, it's stunning the way that the West, I mean, I describe it in the book that I wrote about the 21st century, called Can the Whole World Be Wrong? Turns out, yes. I describe how there were British, well-dressed British demonstrators in 2002 out to declare that Israel's Jenin massacres, which were a literal inversion of the truth, were that Israel deserved these suicide bombers. So you have literally the most deadly weapon that can be pointed at any infidel society at any time, and you have Westerners going, oh, we like this. It was just, I mean, the sort of suicidal nature of the West is astonishing. Now, in particular, you're asking about why, what's happening now. So at Infidel Month, the first day is actually 3 days before the beginning of the month. The month begins on September 11th and ends on October 7th, the two greatest so far attacks on democracies. But we start on the 8th because 3 days before 9/11, that same year, there was the Durban Conference in South Africa came to a close. And that was the open marriage of the radical left and the jihadi right.
1: The Durban, I don't even know this. The Durban Conference?
0: Durban Conference. Yeah, come to our site, infidelawareness.com. Come and go to September 8th, and you'll see our write-up. We have a good interview on
1: I would
0: that.
1: love to have you back because I'm fascinated. Love to have you back, but I've only got about a minute and a half here. Explain what people
0: Okay.
1: can do to get involved. I have less than a minute. I've got to go. So what can people do? How
0: Come
1: can they
0: to
1: find out more?
0: infidelawareness.com. And check our calendar. We've got the month. We have a different topic every day. We have a variety of offerings. We hope to fill it with many more things. We want to open up a space where people can talk about this problem because for the last 25 years that it's been happening, we've been forbidden to talk about it for fear that we would create Islamophobia.
1: It is, Richard, it is great to have you on. Infidelawareness.com. Very brave people doing this. Need your support. And all the thing they're asking you is read it. Infidelawareness.com. All right. Mercury One has been part of my life now for 15 years. I was asked the other day, Where did I think

0: Mercury One would be in 15 years. I don't know. I know where I hoped it would be, and it has beaten my hopes. It really has. 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
3: Traffic is still a little slow because of an accident on US 23 southbound at M14. The left lane here is blocked, so watch for slowdowns. Also, keep in mind on I-75 north and southbound at 696, we do have a single lane closure in either direction. Comerica Park will be known starting in 2027 as Fifth Third Park following the merger of the two banks. The Detroit Tigers and Fifth Third Bank officials made the announcement of the new name yesterday, changing it after 26 seasons. The ballpark opened April 11th, 2000, as the Tigers hosted the Seattle Mariners after Tiger Stadium closed following being the team's home for 87 years. The Detroit Red Wings have lost their preseason opener to the Columbus Blue Jackets. Columbus beat Detroit 1-0 in a shootout after the teams played to a scoreless tie in regulation. Your local forecast today is for more clouds than sun and a high today of 65. I'm Heather Pasco for 910 AM News Talk Superstation.
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5: I'm Michael Wallace in New York. President Trump is addressing the UN General Assembly this morning.
6: President Trump is using his address to emphasize American strength.
7: America is back, and our country is stronger today than ever before.
6: He's addressing the war with Iran, the conflict in Ukraine, and U.S. security interests in the Western Hemisphere, while arguing that America is stronger than ever.
7: America is rising, our nation is growing, our power is expanding, our country is doing better than ever before, and our future is very, very bright.
6: Trump will meet with a number of foreign leaders during the gathering with Iran, Ukraine, and regional security among the major issues on the agenda. Stacey Lynn, Worldwide News Network, Washington.
5: Earlier, outgoing UN Chief Antonio Guterres addressed the assembly.
8: Our shared future will be forged by whether humanity can govern power wisely, by upholding the law before impunity becomes normalized, by ending wars before they consume generations, by tackling inequality before societies fracture, by accelerating climate action before tipping points are crossed, and by governing artificial intelligence before it governs us.
5: Guterres says the world's superpowers must realize their power isn't so super, and military power alone can't secure peace. The coroner in Greenville, South Carolina, has declared actress Hayden Panettiere's death an accident. The 36-year-old died of a toxic combination of fentanyl, alprazolam, methocarbinol, and other drugs. Lindsey Clancy's attorney is asking a judge to investigate the lone juror who wanted to convict Clancy for the murders of her three children. More from News Nation's Marnie Hughes.
9: Attorney Kevin Reddington wants the court to look into whether that juror used his cell phone during deliberations and whether he answered questions about his background truthfully. He was the only juror who did not support finding Clancy not guilty by reason of lack of criminal responsibility. A representative for him says his decision came down to how he interpreted the evidence.
5: Prosecutors haven't said if they will retry Clancy. The attorney for the Venezuelan national who was shot by an ICE agent in Austin, Texas, is demanding the agency make changes. Homeland Security says Wilbur Rafael Garces Perez was shot during a traffic stop. He claims he was sideswiped by an unmarked vehicle with no lights. Kate Lincoln Goldfinch is his attorney.
10: if ICE wants to convince us that the violence was

0: warranted, then they need to show us the body cam footage and show us what happened. But of course, they haven't, and I highly doubt that they will.
1: Homeland Security says Gar says Perez is in the country illegally. He's back in the hospital with a bullet lodged near his spine. On Wall Street, the Dow is down 200, but the NASDAQ is up 100 points after its record close yesterday. This is the Worldwide News Network.
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4: Vitamin C is the skin's secret superhero. According to a study by Polar Car Advisors published in Nutrients, your skin holds surprisingly high levels of vitamin C, and it puts that vitamin to work, fueling collagen production and fighting off UV damage. The good news, just eating more fruits and veggies may do more for youthful, resilient skin than pricey serums ever could. So stock up on fruits and veggies high in vitamin C, such as guava, kiwi, citrus fruit, bell peppers, and broccoli, to name a few. While Cornell Medicine says grandparents may be one of the most overlooked resources in today's child mental health crisis, drawing on decades of clinical experience and child development research, Dr. Kenneth Barris says supportive relationship with grandparents can help children feel heard, build resilience, reduce loneliness, and strengthen emotional well-being. I'm Yana Derillis for the Worldwide News Network.
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7: I gotta tell you, I want to talk to you about a couple of things. Ed Sheeran and Taylor Swift. And I know you're thinking, why the hell would you be talking about those guys? Because culture matters. These are two important stories. One sad, bad, and one good. I can't believe I'm saying it, but one good. Sheeran was on stage in Philadelphia on Sunday, and you know what happened. I assume you know what happened. Macklemore was on stage, and he started doing this really, I think, outrageous anti-Israel, anti-Jewish. You know, this is a guy who's been on stage giving the Hitler salute. He is no friend of the Jewish people. So he was, you know, doing this pro-Palestinian thing, and one father who, by the way, nobody in the press has interviewed this guy. He's not speaking to anybody. He just wrote a letter, and that was it. And he posted it. Now, we talked to him. We called him up and said, hey, we know you're not talking to anybody. Would you care to tell your story in an op-ed? And so he wrote an op-ed, and it's posted today at glennbeck.com. And it'll be the only time probably you hear from this guy. It is well worth the read at glennbeck.com. You can read it there now. But he goes, and he had to take his family out, you know, of the stadium for the time Macklemore was on because it was so offensive, and he felt so full of hate. So that's what starts this whole thing. And then, you know, Kraft gets involved, and the stadium say no, and Philadelphia decides they're gonna have Ed Sheeran. Did Macklemore play the first? Cause he,
8: or was no, that, he was at this point, he was it at the already Jets off stadium? The tour. This was, yeah, he was already off the tour.
7: Right. Cause there was Saturday. one where he said, I'm not going to say anything. And then he went on and he did it anyway. And so now he was off the tour for Philadelphia at Lincoln Financial. And I don't know if you saw, Ed Sheeran

0: come out and he said, you know, I think what happened on October 7th was horrific, but I think what's going on is, you know, out of balance and blah, blah, blah. And I disagreed with what he said, but you could see that he was deeply sad and I think afraid. And this is what he said. Now, on Sunday, he said, in the middle of his concert, he just sits down and he says, in these situations, you really find out who your friends are. It's been a weird week. All of his opening acts quit on him, including his own backing band. Did you know that? His band walked out in solidarity with Macklemore. He said, it all happened so quickly, and at the same time, I had so many people to cancel my tour, and so many people I've known for years and years and years, and they're backing away from me. In the back of my mind, I saw the ticket sales for this gig, and I didn't see the cancellations. I saw people buying tickets for this gig. Everybody's telling me to cancel, and I'm feeling all of my friends and family and people I know abandon me. Did you know that? His own family turned on him. I look at the end of the week and I see 50,000 people who haven't abandoned me. People can say what they want, but I'm doing this for you. I love you. I love this. He called the concert the best show of his life. He later cried as he said he felt so much love from the audience. He was initially worried for his safety that people would boo him. He said, the world is a scary place right now. America is a scary place right now. This gives me hope. Sharon, I don't know you. I don't know your music. I know my family is, you know, a fan of your music, et cetera, et cetera. I just don't listen to music anymore, really. But I have to tell you, I feel for you. When you say America is a scary place, you're absolutely right. You're absolutely right. But who's making that a scary place? Is it the dad who just said, hey, this is outrageous. I just want to come and just listen to music. I don't want to be lectured about anything. Is that what's making a scary place? Or it is the bullies that are saying you're canceled. You can't, your own family can't be family with you. Your own band who knows you backs away because they're being told you'll never work again. It's a tragically sad story. Now, let me tell you a good story. This one involves Taylor Swift. Oh, boy. Taylor Swift, a video of her watching her husband, Travis Kelce, score his first touchdown of the season and then pointing at her wedding ring and screaming in joy, that's my husband, is going viral. Okay? Now, whether you personally care about Taylor Swift or not, I don't know. I don't care about her. But she moves the culture. She is a major force in our culture. The countless women who have never been told the power of supporting their husband's passions are seeing that video. They have never been told that it's a good and honorable thing to support their husbands. And they don't know how much that means to men. Now, Taylor Swift is doing that. This is a cultural moment, an important one. It will give more women permission to point to their wedding ring and go, that's my husband. You know, I said at my speech for Charlie Kirk's memorial at TPUSA that women have forgotten the influence they hold over men. The power they have to shape the lives of the men that they love and to make sure they're, you know, on God's path. Women have tremendous effect on men. And it's not supposed to be pressure on women. It's just supposed to be true. You set a standard for us. You see us in ways that we don't see ourselves. You look at us as the man that somewhere in all of us we want to be. We will be that man. We will. Without nagging, without saying anything, you just see who we want to be and encourage us by saying, that's my husband, pointing to her ring and saying, that's my husband. Now I just want to say just personally to Tanya, I've never seen you in a crowd do that. Now I want to say to Kelce, that's because I catch the damn ball every time I'm out in public. I'm just saying. I don't walk off the stage going, wow, that was a disaster. So maybe my wife doesn't have to do it because she's like, yeah, that's my husband. And he's going to make the touchdown every time. So maybe that's the difference. I'm just saying, being praised for your achievements, being praised for your strengths by somebody who loves you is rocket fuel to a man. It's rocket fuel. You want to change your marriage? You tell your wife every day how proud you are that you're married to her. You tell your wife every day how amazing she is. It will transform her. Women, you tell your husband how proud you are of him and what he does and what he accomplishes. How hard he works. You'll transform him. And that's just true. And nobody in society is teaching it. They're instead teaching this like it's trad wife. It's not trad wife. It's not. You don't have to wear an apron. She wasn't wearing an apron. But that was very trad wife of her. That's my husband, and I'm proud of him. That's why I had to mention this. Because Taylor Swift just set a massive example for women all over Earth with doing that. And millions of young women saw it. All right, let me tell you about Relief Factor. Nobody wakes up in the morning and thinks, boy, you know, I'm really grateful my hands work. Your hands do a million things all day long, and you never give it a second thought until it becomes difficult because of pain. That's the way I was. I can't do anything today because my hands hurt. My hands aren't working. I can't write. I can't paint. It was awful. I have to tell you, my wife said to me, because she loves me, try Relief Factor. And I said, it's not going to work. And she said, try Relief Factor. And I said, it's not going to work. 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
4: NBC News Radio, I'm Michael Kastner. President Trump claims under him, America has shown courage while others only talked of it. He's addressing world leaders at the UN General Assembly this morning, and he's touting the work done by his administration.
5: We passed the largest tax cuts in American history. And as a result, more money is being invested in the United States right now than has ever been invested in any nation anywhere in the world.
4: Later today, Trump is set to meet with Gulf leaders whose nations have faced the impact as the war with Iran continues. Parts of the Ohio Valley and Mid-Atlantic are under the threat of severe weather from a developing nor'easter. The main threat is expected to be gusty winds and rain through Wednesday.

0: Wednesday. The coastal flood risk will continue as the week moves on. And the second week of the NFL season has wrapped up. The Rams throttled the Giants 28-6 at home last night. Michael Kastner, NBC News Radio.
1: I hate to bring up politics, but have you seen the latest on Abdul?
2: Abdul El-Sayed? That guy is pretty, I don't know, extreme, wouldn't you say?
1: I mean, I knew he was liberal, but now I saw he wants 4,000 criminals released from jail.
2: 4,000 criminals? What kind?
1: Oh, people in jail for murder. Rapists. You know, criminals.
2: Are you sure?
1: It was in Abdul El-Sayed's campaign platform. He put it in writing.
2: Wait, I need to look it up.
1: Read it. I have it right here. El-Sayed said reducing prison population is, quote, essential.
2: He put that in writing? I think keeping criminals in jail is essential.
1: El-Sayed has a lot of dangerous ideas.
2: I mean, I could vote for a Democrat, but Abdul El-Sayed seems like a different kind of Democrat.
1: Seriously, different and dangerous.
2: Abdul El-Sayed, too dangerous for the U.S. Senate.
1: SLF PAC is responsible for the content of this advertising paid for by SLF PAC, not authorized by any candidate or candidates committee. SLFPAC.org.
3: 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What to do in the event of a seizure. Number one, stay with the person and start timing the seizure. Remain calm and check for medical ID. Number two, keep the person safe. 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Number three, turn the person onto their side if they are not awake and aware. Do not block their airway. Put something small and soft under their head and loosen tight clothing around their neck. Number four, do not put anything in their mouth. Don't give water, pills, or food until the person is awake. Number five, do not restrain. Number six, stay with the person until they are awake and alert after their seizure. Most seizures end in a few minutes. And lastly, call 911 if the seizure lasts longer than 5 minutes, if the person is injured, pregnant, or sick, if this is their first time having a seizure, if the person does not return to their usual state, if they have repeated seizures, if they have difficulty breathing, if their seizure occurs in water, or if the person requests medical attention.
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0: Torch insiders are starting to come on into the studio here in Dallas. You know, I try to do an insider get together wherever I am in whatever town I'm in. And, you know, it's very, usually very, very small, usually about 20 people, just for security reasons. And so if I'm coming to a town near you, you know, there will be an invitation to come with one of these insiders, but you'll have to act fast because they're usually, their tickets are gone within a minute. They're coming in today, and I wish it was planned on any other day because my day is so jam-packed. Last night I was working on the new Christmas album that is coming out in November, I think, early November. And I'm working with the great backup singers in a studio in, I think it was in Utah last night, and working on that till about 11 o'clock last night. And we've got some podcasts that we're doing today, but hopefully, Jason, you have some surprises and some treats for these guys. Are you taking them over to the museum? Are they going to see the museum and get a tour of the studios and everything?
1: Take them around the studios as much as we can. Sleeveless, of course. That's the biggest treat, I think, that I'm providing for this.
0: No,
1: you don't think so?
0: I would disagree with that. I would be disagreeing with that.
1: Yeah. So, anyway. But yeah, straight over to AJE after that. It's going to be awesome.
0: So they're closing the museum here soon. In fact, they're starting to pack it up. I think this is the last tour or one of the last tours that are going through AJE because we're moving over to the new museum building soon. Anyway, got some emails in. Tess wrote in. She said, just double check to make sure I was registered after Glenn's monologue first hour today. It took me about 3 minutes. What is that poll doing? Because I asked how many people who are listening to us now, and this is just from the insiders, how many are actually registered? What is that? How many are registered to vote?
1: It was well over 99%. It's not up right now, but it was well over 99% when it ended.
0: Yeah, that's not true.
2: Yeah, we polled 5,000 people in an hour, and 4,700 of them are registered and plan to vote. Only 44 people are registered but don't plan to vote, and I think you said that you would like to hear from them tomorrow if you can.
0: Yeah, if we have time on tomorrow's show, I'd love to have them.
2: Yourself.
0: And we're gonna dox you, and they're gonna come after your family. We're gonna do all those things, you know, because that's the way you move people, really. You know, Sharon wrote in, I have to vote for Tom Tillis multiple times, not because I believe in him, but because, as Rush says, or used to say, evil has to be defeated, and we are fighting evil in these coming elections. He was absolutely right. Jane wrote in, what really disturbs me is nobody's talking about the three beautiful children that were murdered. Everyone seems to forget what the Clancy case is actually about. Actually, Ricky, you brought up a really good point. CBS did. And what's his name? Mr. Doubtfire. What's his name?
2: It was Ross Douthat, formerly at New York Times, Christian conservative.
0: Yeah.
2: He is the correspondent that they sent out. And he had a moment, a very human moment, because he's a father of five, and he was bawling. 60 Minutes cut around as much of it as they could, but they left some in, and it showed the humanity of it all.
0: Yeah. So good job. So somebody is. And strangely, it came from 60 Minutes and CBS. Sue wrote in, Christianity and Islam cannot coexist, period. Well, we've coexisted for a long period of time. Stringent Islam, I would say no. The Islam that is now being tilled in our soil here in America? No, you're right. Oki Kani said, how can a Muslim who follows the Quran not want to have anything to do with this? As I am a Christian, I want everything to do with my faith. I'm not saying there aren't nice Muslims, but they can't be devout Muslims without wanting everything to do with what's going on in the world. That's kind of what our historian was saying, where, you know, and I really believe, Jason, you and I were talking about this the other day, that I think it's the United Nations or one of the pollsters, the lowest number of extremists or people who believe in Sharia law and want Sharia law, no constitution or anything else, is 10% of Muslims. But that's still like 160 million people all around the world. That you know, that's a pretty significant number. And, you know, can you believe in it? Yeah, I think you can. But once the revolution happens, all those people just shut their mouth and go along with it. Do you agree?
1: Even if it's a small amount of number, small number, a small percentage, it's still basically a country. It's a country sized.
0: Yeah. And, 10% in a jihad where everybody is going and whipping everybody into a frenzy, 10% becomes 20% easily. Redbird Acres, Glenn, I want to see your tattoo. I have multiple and they have very special meanings. I want more faith-based ones. Well, I do have that tramp stamp, but I just don't show it to everybody. See you tomorrow. May God save the Republic.

0: 3 years ago, terrorists murdered more than 1,200 innocent Israelis and took 250 hostages. Today, as we remember the souls lost on October 7th, Israel is still under threat from terrorists sworn to her destruction. And the anti-Semitic hatred and violence continues to rise all over the world. And the world looks away, but the light shines in the darkness. 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
7: ABC News, I'm Sherry Preston. President Trump addressing the UN General Assembly, saying he is the only leader who chose to take on Iran.
8: This was the reality we had to confront, a reality that far too many preferred to ignore. They all ignored it. Many presidents and many others just wanted to ignore it. They were unwilling to do anything about it, but they knew the problem.
7: He says he was the one to use strength to make America the most powerful country in the world. Another protest last night in Austin, Texas, in support of a DoorDash driver who was a Venezuelan national and who was shot by ICE agents. He says he was moved from the hospital to a detention center with a bullet still in his back. Attorneys for Mississippi teenager Nolan Wells say they will keep pressing for answers in his death. A grand jury unanimously found no evidence of a crime. Wells went to a barrier island with friends on the 4th of July but did not return with them. His body found 2 days later. This is ABC News. The Philadelphia Department of Public Health notifying travelers of a possible measles exposure at the Philadelphia airport. The latest concern due to the number of measles cases in Pennsylvania. Here's ABC's Michelle Franzen.
9: The measles outbreak in Pennsylvania has not peaked yet. State officials reported 25 new confirmed measles cases just since Friday. There are currently 792 confirmed measles illnesses across 39 counties, and the state has recorded 4 deaths. The last time there were 4 deaths was in 1992, and that was in all of the U.S. ABC News medical correspondent Dr. Darian Sutton.
10: The main reason why is because of the lack of vaccine protection. We're seeing these pocket communities that are very high risk. virus, very low vaccination rates.
9: Health officials are encouraging people to get vaccinated. Michelle Franzen, ABC News.
7: Medical examiner in South Carolina releasing its autopsy on actress Hayden Panettiere, saying her death was accidental, caused by drugs. I'm Sherry Preston, ABC News.
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2: Well, traffic on US 23 southbound at M14 is where we find left lane blocked. Watch for delays in the news. Family and friends of Jaquia Wicks gathered for a vigil yesterday and after she was stabbed and killed outside of Chipotle in downtown Detroit, where she was working on a break. Her sister said she was strong and made a lot of strides from where she came. Man has been arrested for the attack. Police believe it was a random attack. No charges have been filed. Two suburban Detroit residents are charged in separate cases of threatening elected officials. And the Supreme Court justices, the Attorney General's office, says 33-year-old Alicia Cochair of Roseville threatened violence against Dearborn Mayor Abdul Mahmoud and Damask, and 61-year-old Anthony DeKinderin of Lake Orion is charged with emailing journalists threats to kill Supreme Court justices, the governor, and secretary of state. Partly sunny and 65 today. Scattered showers 53 tonight. Chance of shower 64 tomorrow. I'm Rick Schreff, 910 AM, News Talk Superstation.
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6: Bitcoins are desirable because they facilitate transactions without middlemen, such as banks or PayPal, and there are lots of people willing to accept them. Other cryptocurrencies, such as Litecoin, are less widely used for transactions, therefore less desirable. Cryptocurrencies are limited in quantity because there's usually a cap on how many can be mined. For Bitcoin, it's 21 million. It varies from cryptocurrency to cryptocurrency. Cryptography is used to secure transactions and create new coins, which are given as rewards to people who solve complex math problems. Simply put, people invest processing power and electricity to receive coins, and just like with gold, mining gets harder and harder as time passes. As a short recap, two things make cryptocurrencies valuable: desirability and their limited quantity. Bitcoin is currently the leader, the gold of the cryptocurrency world, whereas other currencies are runners-up, like silver or copper.

0: Welcome, everybody. Clay and Buck Tuesday kicks off now. Trump takes Manhattan once again. The scion of the five boroughs is back in his hometown. My hometown, too. I'm a Floridian, but Manhattan is my hometown. And Trump, not just for tax purposes.
1: You better be careful.
0: Sorry, not for tax purposes.
1: I'm going to see this in a court filing soon in Manhattan Superior Court. Buck Sexton on his show.
0: Gertrude Stein, America is my country and Paris is my hometown. I was trying to pull one of those, but I messed it up. Florida. I live in Florida. Resident. Anyway, Trump is, so does Trump, by the way. But Trump is in Manhattan is the point of today's show, or the top of the show. And he's got a couple of big things going on. And we're going to talk to you about what he's saying. What is the latest from Trump on the world stage at the United Nations, at Gracie Mansion, which is the residence of the mayor of New York, Kami Mamdani, who I will just point

0: out. Trump has, you could say, a very good relationship with, it seems. These two guys get along very well.
1: It's true.
0: We told you this. There is something about these two. Look, I think if Trump can sit down and have a warm exchange with Kim Jong-un, he could certainly sit down and have a warm exchange with Kami Mamdani. So here we are. We'll get into all of this. He's at the United Nations, and it was a barn burner of a speech. I mean, he's letting it fly. The biggest thing, well, you know what, Clay? Let me get, there are two clips that I want to get going here. One is just Trump talking about how America's the best. America kicks ass. And I think it's important for people to hear this. This is our president at the UN. This is cut one. Play it.
2: It's my great honor to welcome the world to America as we celebrate 250 years of glorious freedom and independence. 2.5 centuries after the cause of liberty found its home on this continent, I can report to you with pride that America is back and our country is stronger today than ever before. Our economy is the envy of the world. Our military is the most powerful on earth. Our technology is second to none, and we are leading in virtually everything. Our energy is fueling the planet. America is rising. Our nation is growing. Our power is expanding. Our country is doing better than ever before. And our future is very, very bright.
0: Clay, can I just say, I want to get into the Iran stuff that you were saying, but just real quick. We take it for granted when Trump is the president that you're going to have a president who loves this country, speaks about it with optimism. It was not long ago we had a president who went on an apology and bowing tour on behalf of America in Barack Obama. This is just one thing I would like everyone to note. It is meaningful when the leader of the free world speaks with a free-flowing love for the country that he represents without hesitation, without apology, and without, you know, hand-wringing or cringing.
1: Yes, and I think it's also important, as you well know, the reason why I think Trump has the respect on the national stage from bad guys that Joe Biden did not is because there is an understanding that there can be consequences, whether it's Nicolas Maduro, who is not far from the UN now in a prison cell somewhere in Manhattan, or whether it's the Ayatollah, who is wiped off the planet because of their attempts to not take the United States seriously. And I hope that at some point in time, we will finally get peace in Ukraine. It seems like that is a big part of the story, is that things are moving in a positive direction there. And if that were to happen, obviously that would be an incredibly positive outcome. But the reason the invasion happened in the first place, Buck, and I think you would sign off on this with me as well, is because of the fact that we saw the failure of America to withdraw from Afghanistan and just how incompetent Joe Biden looked. I do think that was the final impetus for Vladimir Putin to decide to go in, also because he knew what Biden would do. Now, that decision has been a disaster, I think it's fair to say, for Russia, both in terms of the economic cost, but more significantly, there may be a million people dead who fought for Russia. I mean, the loss of life that we are seeing in Ukraine is without parallel in many of the modern conflicts that we have seen.
0: It is a really eerie throwback in many ways to the trenches of the First World War. When you really look at what the combat is like in that country, it is trenches. It is people in trenches flying drones, using satellite communications, night vision goggles, etc. So it's high-tech trench warfare, but it's really largely static fighting. I mean, there's some gains of territory here and there. And to Clay's point, minimum hundreds of thousands. I mean, when we were in the White House the last time, I guess was now last, not this past June, the June before that, they're already talking about 500,000 casualties maybe on both sides, was, and this has been widely reported. And that was a while ago. So who knows what the number is now. But I want to bring us to Trump's big decision on Iran. Well, that's what he says. He has a big decision.

0: Clay, I wonder what Trump has up his sleeve. I am getting a feeling that he is planning to do something, and things are going to get particularly, dare I say, spicy in the Middle East between now and the midterms. I don't think he's going to hold back, and I think he's willing to turn the pressure up even more.
1: I think you may well be correct on that. We should play this, by the way. It's rare that the president, and I'll tell you about that. I got a thought on what you just laid out in a second. But it's rare that the president gets cheered from the United States for anything that he says. I believe in cut four, he actually got a standing ovation for saying Iran can never have a nuclear weapon. Let's listen to that. It's actually a positive reaction.
2: I gave absolutely no credence and will not give credence to the election when it comes to Iran. It doesn't even enter my mind. The only thing that does is that Iran will never have a nuclear weapon. The cowards and traitors, thank you. Thank you. The cowards and traitors would love to say the United States is low on munitions, but that's not true. We have more munitions than we could ever possibly even think of using, and we're building them at levels that we have never done before. We are adding to our stockpiles faster than we have ever been able to do before.
1: Okay, here is a significant aspect of this, Buck. I do think that the president, I've been saying this for a while, he wants a coup de grace to be able to say, this is the grand finale, right?
0: Yeah.
1: That's the way he thinks. What is, to your point, what is a potential coup de grace? What is a victory that could allow him to say, we have, you know, basically, not to use the George W. Bush term, because that obviously didn't play well, but mission accomplished. What is the signature, captivating, capstone event that would, I think most people would say, hey, this proves it made sense. I've been saying it's... What do you think?
0: You're going to say Karg Island,
1: but
0: right?
1: My concern on Karg Island is that I don't know that it ends anything. Right?
0: I don't think there's anything that can end anything. That's my concern here is... I agree with you that he wants the end of the fireworks show.
1: Yeah.
0: He wants that, but... And he's willing to do it. I mean, no one doubts the president's resolve. I just don't know. And look, I'm not privy to the Pentagon's battle plans. I don't know what they would have in mind. I can't see anything that they could do that would really accomplish that. What do you think?
1: I still think that there's some element of seizing some of the so-called nuclear dust, even if it's not all of it, and just saying, we've got it, we're bringing it out of the country. I still feel like there's some sort of, you know, Hollywood-esque raid that the president is going to feel compelled to attempt.
0: Oh boy. I don't know how quickly they could do that. I mean, and you're talking about now, you'd have to establish something of like a forward operating base on enemy territory.
1: Yes, all of that,
0: and,
1: yes.
0: And then have the time to do all of this. I don't know. I don't think that's really possible, or rather, I don't think that that's something we would do, because now you're just talking about putting people on the ground. We'd give them air cover, obviously, but they'll roll in, you know, they'll be firing whatever missiles they have left. They'll roll in artillery, they'll roll in tanks. I mean, I don't know how we would be able to do that.
1: I'm just saying that the way the president's brain works, and he understands spectacle, and he understands story, and he understands narrative, there is something, and that's the only thing that I can think of, that is a master stroke where he can do it and declare victory. And I think the other thing that is not being talked about very much is Iran largely, it appears, Buck, has lost the ability to impede in any way traffic in the Strait of Hormuz. There are now a lot of ships that are going, not to the level before all this started, but I think the Iranian economy is truly cratering. So I think if the president wanted to try the memorandum of understanding agreement again, there's a good article, actually, I give him credit, in the New York Times, talking about what happened to blow up the last memorandum of understanding that they entered into.

0: is that there are rogue elements of Iran that are desperate to never allow any sort of agreement to occur, and they were the ones who attacked the ships. And Iran's leadership was furious that this had occurred, according to the reports in the New York Times, but these radical clerical elements of Iran are desperate to keep any agreement from ever occurring with the United States. I will say it feels like they are increasingly losing the power, because not very much has happened in a significant degree in the Strait of Hormuz to any of these oil tankers in recent history, which is why the price of oil and gas, I think, has started to back up a bit.
1: There's 3 commercial ships a day as of September, as of today, Clay. 3 commercial ships a day is a 7-day average for going through Hormuz.
0: I do think, well, the reports this morning are that Saudi Arabia has sent through a ton. I think partly they're not catching them because they're turning off their transponders, so they're not being registered on the same level. Because Saudi Arabia has an issue with their pipeline, and reports were this morning that they had started to ship all of their oil and gas back through Hormuz. But yes, it used to be much more substantial.
1: I mean, for the last 30 days, it has been down 90%. So
0: yeah, not
1: the
0: good.
1: Saudis did a flotilla today. That's nice. It's very nice. But look,
0: I think that's why the price of oil and gas came down yesterday, was the report that Saudi Arabia had sent a lot out through the Strait of Hormuz. I think that's why it dropped five bucks.
1: I love your oil optimism. No one's going to tell. No one's going to push Clay into a corner. He's saying oil optimism is here to stay. We're going to be fine. The midterm's going to be fine. Everybody, no need to panic. No need to panic over these midterms. I don't want you to panic, but I do want you to prepare for the future. The fact of the matter is we're looking at some real geopolitical instability, and we're looking at money printing as far as the eye can see. And years ago, before Clay and I were even hosting this program, I started purchasing gold as an investment. Gold most often sells by the ounce. And an ounce was sold back then when I was buying for about $1,900. Today, the same gold is worth $4,300 an ounce. It's pretty staggering, right? 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I found Lear Capital. 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Here's why this matters. Washington keeps spending, and the national debt keeps climbing. 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
4: 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America's in the midst of a fun

0: shortage, with people going out less and going home early, delivering a particularly hard blow to nightlife. The U.S. has lost 7,000 bars and nightclubs since 2006, and downtown streets in many cities haven't fully recovered from the pandemic. But this summer offered a glimpse of what might be possible. Cities that hosted the World Cup hope to recreate the magic they saw. A number of states have piloted looser nightlife and alcohol policies. Many allowed bars and restaurants to stay open later, and a few authorized public drinking zones, relaxing open container restrictions. The Massachusetts State Senate has passed new fun agendas that would allow towns and cities to offer discounted drinks during happy hour and create public drinking districts. That bill is now awaiting approval from a joint committee and the governor's office. That's the Bloomberg Small Business Report. I'm John Tucker.
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Welcome back in, Clay and Buck. We're talking about the election odds prediction markets that are out there, which, again, they're very influenced by the overall polls. Buck, you were saying I'm optimistic about the price of oil and gas, and I am. I think that's going to come down pretty significantly in the weeks and months ahead. But I will say there are so many conflicting signals right now on the Senate in particular. When I see Republicans spending money in Kansas, I just look at that and say, what in the world is going on? And when I conflict that with the fact that Michelle Tafoya is polling really well in Minnesota, obviously Mike Rogers is in a highly competitive race in Michigan, and Sununu is very competitive in New Hampshire, are we potentially, and you guys can tell me if I'm crazy on this, are we potentially, even though nationally there tends to be a trend line, are there such unique choices that have been made in some of these states that even though there may be a national trend, the local elements of this race, for instance, Peggy Flanagan is a bad candidate in Minnesota. I think that's fair. Michelle Tafoya is a good one. Abdul El-Sayed is a bad candidate in Michigan. I think that's fair. Mike Rogers is a good one. Much like in 22, Buck, where we saw the overreach of Republicans creating drama and dynamics that were conflicting, I wonder whether Democrats may have that same issue that is occurring in some of these markets. Is that a crazy take, or do you think there's a lot of conflicting signals right now?

0: Oh man, it's so hard. I think that the more a Republican right now is running for representing, in the case of Senate, their state or House, their district, the better. I think the less that they nationalize the race right now, the better. And I think that's just historically they're at a disadvantage being the party in power. So, but I agree with your sense of how those races are looking right now.
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2: 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Clay Travis and Buck Sexton. 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
3: Late on traffic is a little sluggish as you make your way on 75 through the roadwork north and south at 696. Left lane affected northbound, right lane southbound. Republican Macomb County Clerk Anthony Forlini has been endorsed in his bid for Secretary of State by four Democrats who have worked with him. State Senator Paul Wagino of Warren joined former Fraser Mayor Marilyn Lane, former Westland Mayor Richard LeBlanc, and Macomb County Commissioner Harold Haw in backing Forlini. Wagino says Anthony is as independent as they come, and he says he stands for people over politics. People who live in Clawson say they are upset by plans to fly the city to remove 73 roadside trees as part of an infrastructure project. Work started this week to remove the trees along Dion Drive, School Street, Langley Boulevard, and North Stephen Avenue. We'll see partly sunny sky, 65 today, scattered showers, 53 tonight. Chance of shower, 64 tomorrow. I'm Rick Schrepp, 910 AM, News Talk Superstation.
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4: I'm Bill Rakoff. President Trump took the podium today at the United Nations General Assembly in New York. Worldwide News Network White House correspondent Stacey Lynn reports.
5: The president used his address to make the case for his handling of the war with Iran and the choices still ahead. He says he has a big decision. Make a deal with Iran that lets them rebuild.
6: Or do I annihilate the Islamic Republic? And do it quickly, never giving them a chance to kill and destroy people and countries again.
5: But he says he still believes they will make a deal
6: right after the election.
5: While Trump made those remarks, members of the Iranian delegation walked out of the General Assembly. The comments come as the war enters its seventh month. Stacey Lynn, Worldwide News Network, Washington.
4: The General Assembly also heard today from outgoing U.N. Secretary General Antonio Guterres.
7: Mr. President.
8: Antonio Guterres exits the U.N. after 10 years in December. He used his platform today to lay out a few home truths as he sees them.
7: The fault lines in our world are widening.
8: 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His message, a multipolar world is required, a coming together of nations.
7: 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And technological power alone cannot guarantee security.
8: Guterres stands down at the end of December after 10 years. It's likely whoever replaces him will hold very similar views. From the foreign desk, John Turret at the United Nations in New York.
4: Also at the UN today, President Trump met with the leaders of Greenland and Denmark, signing a deal that would allow a larger U.S. military presence on Greenland. Two new bases will be opened as a result of that deal. Treasury Secretary Scott Bessent says all Iranian airlines are going to shut down on Wednesday. Their planes will not be allowed to refuel at airports around the world. The Treasury Department also sanctioning several international banks that are still doing business with Iran.
9: The second largest bank in Egypt, the Dubai branch, funneled more than $1.8 billion into the regime. They will be closed down. Second largest Russian bank, their external branches doing the same thing.
4: Besson spoke on CNBC. Wilbur Rafael Garces Perez, the Venezuelan national shot by ICE agents in Austin, Texas on Sunday, is still in the hospital. His attorney is Kate Lincoln Goldfinch.
10: There's videos and photos that they cut his shirt off and you can see the bullet hole in his back. At that point, he was brought to the hospital where, again, he was only treated for 4 hours and discharged without surgery and with a bullet in his back.
4: Homeland Security says he was shot after a foot chase, but Garces Perez claims he was sideswiped by an unmarked vehicle and shot in his car. DoorDash will pay more than $131 million to settle claims that underpaid delivery workers in New York. This is the Worldwide News Network.
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6: These people are crazy, I'm telling you. They're crazy. We're lucky we have a country with people like this. Democrats are destroying our country, but we've stopped it just in the nick of time, didn't we?
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6: As president of the most extraordinary nation in history, I have no interest in leaving dangers to grow for another day. I do not believe in letting problems fester. They only become harder to solve. So while others have talked, I have acted. While others have spoken of peace, I have made peace. While others have ignored threats, I have confronted them. While others have talked of courage, America has shown it. While others have promised strength, I have used it to make America the most powerful country in the world.
0: President Trump there at the United Nations, another one of the key moments of the speech. And he covered a whole lot of ground today, Clay, on the policy side. We talked about that Iran ultimatum. We played that audio. If you missed it, by the way, go back, the Clay and Buck podcast, or the YouTube, by the way, which we stream on live. And please tell your kids, tell your grandkids about Clay and Buck on YouTube, because that is a gathering point for the youth online, YouTube. We're getting more and more of you joining on the live stream every day. We really appreciate that. We love the growth on the video side. And that comes from all of you and telling friends and posting stuff to your own pages. So please do that. Clay, a few other things here. This was interesting. He said, because I don't want to play all these different cuts, because that'll be the whole show. He obviously gave a pretty long speech. A few things, though. Venezuela, oil. He said, to the victor belongs the spoils. When you add the United States and Venezuela together, we have more than 60% of the oil in the world. So it's perhaps the biggest deal. It was a war, but it's perhaps the biggest deal ever made. I don't think people are thinking enough about the change in Venezuela and what that can mean in our hemisphere. That's something we can hit. He said the cartels are the ISIS of the Western Hemisphere, not good people. I think that's implied. Like ISIS, they should be killed, exiled, or detained as enemy combatants without the possibility of release, which is what we're doing. I'm just going to tell you guys this. If a Democrat wins the White House, they're going to try to prosecute these as war crimes, these strikes in the Caribbean. Just letting you know in advance that is what the Democrats will do on this. They're entirely unconvinced and they're quiet on it right now because they can't really do anything. But I think that will be their approach. Trump is obviously not backing down one inch on it. Clay, the Cuban delegation walked out on this line. Cuba, it's an absolutely failed state. It's failing like never before and it will fall. And then he also got into some AI stuff, which we can get to. But a muscular speech on America's role in the world from the president today. Any favorite moments or favorite points?
1: The Cuba one, I still think, is a little bit under the radar. There's a huge piece in the New York Times today about all of the back channels that are going on in Cuba and the belief that Cuba may, and all the people where you live down in South Florida, the Cuban expat community, they're basically trying to figure out, hey, what is the Constitution going to look like that's going to govern Cuba? There's a tremendous amount of optimism that Cuba is going to become what it was back in the 1950s, which is a Caribbean island that people want to go visit that has capitalism. And basically, Buck, is like every other Caribbean island other than Haiti. I mean, am I wrong in this? I lived in the Caribbean for a while. Other than Haiti, and which has obviously got all sorts of issues, but a lot of people don't realize this, Haiti and the Dominican Republic is the same island, and the Dominican Republic is thriving, and they have a big border wall, and they won't allow Haitians to come across. Other than Haiti and Cuba, I think in general, the Caribbean islands are doing fairly well.
0: Yeah, I mean, overall, I mean, Trinidad and Tobago, I think, are having a rough moment.
1: Look, I'm not claiming that I lived in the Caribbean. So
0: I know you know more about the Caribbean than me, so I actually defer to you on state of living in the Caribbean.
1: But yeah, look, I mean, and I'm still a licensed attorney in the Caribbean, which there aren't a lot of, trust me.
0: We have to write this pilot. I know I keep saying this to you, but guy from SEC South goes as a lawyer to a Caribbean island. It writes itself.
1: It
0: man.
1: Actually
0: You're showing up
1: is
0: these meetings
1: it would
0: and
1: be
0: flip-flops.
1: A great TV show.
0: The cruise ships show up with the cruise ship problems. You got to solve it. I mean, it's like Murder, She Wrote, but you're in a Tommy Bahama shirt.
1: We had every person who got hit by a beverage cart on American Airlines.
0: Right. You have to sell your life rights to me cheaply, by the way, okay? If I write this thing, you got to sell them cheap to me.
1: This is every person who got hit by a beverage cart in a Caribbean airplane. Like, we had those cases, right? Like, so any time... Yeah, and you know there's a lot of these that obviously that you represent everybody who slipped and fell. You know, they still have a Kmart in the U.S. Virgin Islands. It's maybe the only Kmart in the U.S. Everybody who slipped and fell at Kmart, we had that case. Everybody who tried to buy plywood at Home Depot and instead got splinters, like we
0: but
1: had
0: you know,
1: all
0: this,
1: those
0: it's
1: cases.
0: All those islands are transshipment points for drugs, so you get cartel action in there. I really think this could be a great. Really good pilot for like,
1: by the way,
0: a fun TV show.
1: Epstein. So many of the hedge fund guys have assets in the Caribbean because the tax rate, if you get the special EDC treatment, is 4% in Puerto Rico and the U.S. Virgin Islands, Buck. So if you jump through the hoops to have businesses that are based in the Caribbean, you can pay a 4% tax rate. So the number of crazy wealthy hedge fund guys in New York who have really nice properties in the U.S. Virgin Islands and in Puerto Rico, I think it's a story that hasn't been told that much. I mean, they have bought up, was it Paul Sanger? Who was the guy who basically bought up all of the top San Juan real estate, all the hotels? One of the most wealthy guys in the whole United States. Now owns huge swaths of San Juan because you live there 6 months in a day, you pay 4% tax. I mean, we've been talking about state income tax rates in California compared to Florida or Tennessee compared to New York, Texas compared to Illinois. 4% is a crazy dollar figure. So all of that coming together. But my point on it is just if you go on a cruise, you can see Havana in the distance. Almost every cruise ship you take just goes around Cuba. I think the degree to which Cuba could flip and become an economic engine could almost happen overnight if they're able. And there's a big article about all the expats that are trying to put in place procedures, protocols to allow Cuba to become a thriving country of its own again.
0: Yeah, it makes you think there has to be some way without landing, you know, the Marines or 82nd Airborne.
1: You know, one of the guys who was in the Cuban Missile Crisis back in the day, like one of your buddies.
0: A Bay of Pigs. Yeah.
1: Yeah. Sorry. Yeah. Yeah. Yeah.
0: Yeah. Yeah. A friend of mine was a good friend of mine. He still lives in Miami. Was captured at the Bay of Pigs, became an American, and has been an advisor and friend of mine for a long time. There's not many. He's like in his late 80s. There's not many of them left. But that would be incredible for the people of Cuba. It would be great for the region. Venezuela's oil, I think, is also something that this could really affect the regional and hemispheric, I should say, economy in an important way. Something else that came up, Clay, from the Trump UN speech, he did talk about AI. He mentioned some AI stuff, which is not surprising. He said Washington floated an emergency hotline with China. Alibaba just rolled out what it claims is China's most powerful AI chip. I'm sorry, no, that's not from the speech. I'm trying to pull a quote from the speech. Pardon me. Point being, he covered a whole lot of territory, a whole lot of ground. And, you know, oh, here you go. From this point, this is what I was looking for. From this point forward, all the United States documents and hopefully the world's will be changed to use the more accurate term super as opposed to artificial. So it's super intelligence. Welcome to the new world of super intelligence.
1: I think this is actually genius branding. I mean, artificial intelligence is awful. It makes people uncomfortable just based on the phrasing. Super intelligence is something that I think most people would say, hey, that sounds good.
0: Do you want to drink something with artificial sweeteners in it generally? No. Do you want to drink, oh, some people do, but do you want to drink something with artificial food colors in it? Not if you want RFK Jr. to be your buddy. By the way, I think there's a Maha summit going on today. Do you know this? There's like the Maha summit.
1: Well, to your point, it's the difference between artificial and organic. Everybody wants organic, right?
0: I know. So and no one who loves paying more for organic appreciates it when I point out that mercury is organic. Arsenic is organic. There's a lot of nasty stuff that naturally occurs, but neither here nor there. And he says also, Clay, this is from the UN speech. Whoever wins he's just going super intelligence on this now. I think he's right on this one. And you know, the Lake America thing, that's not gonna, I'm just telling you, it's not gonna stick. The Lake America thing is not Gulf of America, badass. Lake of America, it's not worthy of the fight, in my opinion, or the effort. But artificial intelligence to super intelligence? Yeah, I think he's actually on. This is a guy, say what you will about him, Clay, and we've said a lot. He understands branding. He understands in the positive and the negative. He knows how to brand something to make it sound awesome. He knows how to brand something to make it sound absolutely terrible and, you know, fake news, losers and haters, etc. So super intelligence as the new way to talk about this. I wonder if this will catch on more because artificial intelligence that's never been a good name.
1: Yeah. And this is what I would come back to on many of these things that are going to be factors in a significant way in 6 weeks in the midterms. Trump is actually making decisions that are not in his best short-term political interest. The decision to take out Iran is not, I mean, he could have sat there and looked at it, is not great before the midterms, right? The decision to support data centers and AI based on polling is not great for midterm. He's making rational, reasonable decisions that might actually cut against the short-term political calculus.
0: I did not know this, and I love sharing new stuff. One of the great benefits of the show is always more research and more learning to be done. Artificial intelligence was first coined by computer scientist John McCarthy in 1955. He used the phrase in a funding proposal for the Dartmouth Summer Research Project on what he called artificial intelligence back in 1955. So a college research proposal from, I'm trying to do the math, 70 years ago is why we call it artificial intelligence. I think we're allowed to come up with a better name for it now.
1: I think you're right. The president is right on this. I mean, I understand their skepticism because every time we talk about it, you either believe in American exceptionalism and capitalism as the driving force of the global economy, connected to, by the way, Western civilization, or you don't. And I liked your argument yesterday that everybody is looking for conspiracies all the time. Mm-hmm. Now, because so many of the conspiracies post-COVID were proven true, and I understand that. But you're looking for conspiracies in Lindsey Clancy case? Did you see the viral video? We should play that. The viral video of the girl that got stopped and asked, hey, do you think Lindsey Clancy is or Sydney Sweeney is worse? It's gone like 10 million people have watched it in Tampa. This girl was like, oh, but Sydney Sweeney is worse. Like, this is a real interview.
0: I have not seen this, but you're destroying my faith in humanity and the future.
1: Oh, it's a cute, like, 25-year-old girl who's out for a walk in Tampa, and the guy stops her and says, hey, has a billboard. Like, let's talk about this. Who is worse, Sydney Sweeney? We need to play that audio. But you're looking for conspiracies in Lindsey Clancy, Tyler Robinson cases. Does anybody really benefit from a conspiracy there? Again, I'm not opposed to conspiracies. Usually there's a benefit. China really benefits from us screwing up AI. It isn't some like light bulb moment that you have to have spent a ton of time thinking through, and yet people are taking on face value. Maybe we're going to run out of water if we build data centers. Maybe,
0: Clay,
1: it's crazy.
0: We, the West, and America in particular, accepted a, call it a 30-ish year-long slew of lies from the Chinese leadership. They were, starting in the 80s, China was such a poor country. People don't realize this, how poor China actually was until, you know, well, one, it took the market economy on, but really around the, started to grow 80s into the 90s, and then the early 2000s, it boomed. But Clay, they were always like, yeah, we'll liberalize. Just give us, like, put us in the WTO, let us sell you a lot of stuff, do a lot of trade with us, we'll liberalize our politics. That was the assumption, at least, that we made, and they went along with it. They didn't liberalize at all. They didn't move one inch. They played us, Clay. The Chinese Communist Party played our elites for 30 years. You don't think they're trying to play us on AI, everybody? Come on. Come on.
1: You don't even have to go to 30 years ago. They lied to us about everything having to do with COVID. And you think they're not trying to play us on AI? I mean, come on, if you want to be conspiratorial, you don't even have to go down very much of a rabbit hole to recognize that China is trying to take advantage of us and take advantage of your fears, partly based on something new technologically.
0: My mind is still blown by our friend Ann Coulter saying she thinks it actually came from the wet market. We have to have her back on this. Ann is one who calls some crazy long out there shots and hits them. So, you know, I still think it's the lab, but I would
1: really
0: hear her.
1: I just think that was such a funny thing because there's that moment where she was going, and it, like, if you watch the video, I'm like, yeah, I agree. Yeah. And then there's just the record scratch of, and of course it came from a Chinese wet market. And I'm like, what? Which is very funny. All right, we'll take some of your calls. We'll dive into more of this. I want to tell you, though, out there, for those of you that are trying to be safer, that are trying to make your home safer, that are trying to make your lives safer, whether you're out on a hike and 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
14: NBC News Radio, I'm Chris Caraccio. President Trump is telling the United Nations that he will have to make a tough choice soon when it comes to Iran. Addressing the UN General Assembly, he posed the question, will a deal be made or do I annihilate the Islamic Republic? Iran's delegation was in attendance as Trump delivered his remarks today. The president said he believes a deal with Iran will come after the U.S. midterm elections. He also called on the rest of the world to put economic pressure on Iran. Hurricane Pola is now a dangerous Category 5 storm. It's led to an enhanced flood threat across the U.S. Southwest. The National Hurricane Center says the system is currently located about 360 miles south-southeast of Manzanillo, Mexico, packing winds of up to 160 miles an hour. Pola won't make landfall near the U.S., but is expected to bring threats of heavy flooding to New Mexico starting today. And Resident Evil is topping the weekend box office. Zach Cregger's reboot of the horror video game franchise brought in $60 million in its debut weekend. I'm Chris Caraccio, NBC News Radio.
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0: 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Buck, when we come back, I got two stories that I want to hit us with here at the top of the next hour. One, there are reports out there about just how much Democrats want Trump gone. And I think some of the numbers that this poll has will even surprise many of you in this audience about how many of them support his assassination, about how many of them support his arrest. I mean, it's scary stuff. Also, Nicole Hannah-Jones, whose 1619 Project set off in many ways Woke 1.0, oh, the United States is fundamentally racist. She's complaining because of the school choices that she has made, Buck. Public versus private schools. Our good friend Sonny Hostin has weighed in and says, of course, her kids went to private school, but they were subject to racism. We're going to dive into both of these stories. I think you guys are going to enjoy them. That's coming up next. Thanks for hanging out with us. I'm Clay and Buck.
1: Speaking truth and having fun. Clay Travis and Buck Sexton.
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11: ABC News, I'm Michelle Franzen. At the UN General Assembly, President Trump repeated his threat to annihilate Iran if they don't reach a deal to end the war. At the same time, he added he thinks an agreement won't come until after the midterms. The war with Iran leading to a global rise in oil prices. ABC's Mary Bruce says the president will hold meetings on the sidelines today.
12: The speech comes as the president is increasingly isolated on the world stage. He has long been critical of the UN as outdated, and he's even questioned whether it should exist at all. The president will also meet with a host of world leaders while he is here, including Ukrainian President Zelensky, as that war drags on as well.
11: The attorney for the family of Nolan Wells says questions remain after a grand jury declined to pursue criminal charges in the Mississippi teen's death. Wells died while on a boat outing on July 4th weekend. Authorities, along with the grand jury, concluding in its apparent drowning. Severe storms targeting the Southwest today. New Mexico is bracing for more flash floods. This is ABC News. Cries for accountability after a delivery driver was shot and injured by ICE agents in Texas on Sunday.
13: Neither ICE nor DHS has offered details about the wounding of Wilmer Rafael Garces Perez, who was shot while behind the wheel of his car alongside an Austin highway. ICE policy itself says, quote, deadly force may not be used solely to prevent the escape of a fleeing suspect. Civil rights groups and two members of Congress are calling for the creation of an independent body to review use of force incidents by ICE and to refer potential violations to prosecutors.
11: ABC's Jim Ryan. Lionel Richie back in the hospital. A spokesperson for the singer said he underwent a heart procedure and is recovering. Air travel in the Northeast and much of the country getting back to normal after yesterday's construction mistake led to a disruption of the air traffic control system at several major airports. Ports in New Jersey and Philadelphia, ground stops were in effect for hours. Michelle Franzen, ABC News.
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15: We have an accident that has shut down 75 southbound, the off-ramp to West Drive.
1: police on the scene there in Woodhaven. A Pontiac woman says she's really tired of gun violence in the city after a man was shot and killed over the weekend. Fiona Ingram says every time she turns on the TV, she sees a story about something bad in Detroit or Pontiac and says it's not a good look for us. 39-year-old Mont Clemens man.

0: man was shot and killed Saturday on Pontiac's west side. 31-year-old St. Clair Shores man arrested and is in a hospital under police watch. 19-year-old man from Detroit charged with operating while intoxicated, causing death, and operating while intoxicated, causing serious injury for a crash that killed an Uber driver. Tracy Sutton was arraigned on the charges Sunday, and police say she had a blood alcohol level of 1.6 and was driving on a restricted license. Killed 59-year-old Oak Park High School teacher and Uber driver Dwayne Harvey in Detroit and Oak Park. Partly sunny, 65. Scattered showers, 53 tonight. Chance of rain, 64 tomorrow. I'm Rick Schrepp, 9:10 a.m. News Talk Superstation.
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0: Welcome in, hour number two, Clay and Buck. Hello to all of you watching on YouTube. We appreciate all of you subscribing and watching the videos there. You can search out my name, Clay Travis. You can search out Buck Sexton. Boom, you will find us there. We have got a lot of different stories that we are tracking. Trump is in New York City. Yesterday he was with Zoran Mamdani. Today he is with the UN. We have been playing some of the cuts from his speech there. We are continuing to track everything going on in Iran, and as we sit about almost exactly, I believe it is, 6 weeks from the midterms, so many different moving parts associated with that as well. But I wanted to dive in because I mentioned this, culturally, how things are set up right now. Women's brains, many of them, especially women on the left, their brains are breaking. They are unable to basically make decisions when it comes to good and evil, as we have seen with so many women out there lining up to support Lindsey Clancy. And Buck, you haven't heard this, so I just want you to be entertained by it. I saw this last night. It has gone mega viral. A creator named Adam Francisco went down on the public trails, I believe, walking paths of Tampa, down in Florida, and he had a sign, and he was just stopping women and asking them, which is worse, Sydney Sweeney for her sports gambling ad, or Lindsey Clancy for killing three kids, which is worse for
1: her
0: women?
1: Three kids, just to be, sorry, her three kids.
0: Anybody's kids would be bad, but what is worse, posing for a sports gambling ad with not much clothes on, or killing your own three kids? Listen to this, Buck. This is probably a 25-year-old girl. This is real. She stops and answers the question. Just listen to everything about this. Play it.
2: We're asking people, who hurts women more?
3: This one. What's her name?
2: Sydney Sweeney.
3: Sydney Sweeney.
2: Why does she hurt women more than her?
3: Because she's putting a sexual image on women and for a sports ad, when there's women that have like worked really hard in sports and they could honestly be more representative in a sports ad.
2: And what did she do?
3: I actually don't know what the case ended up being, if she did.
2: It was a mistrial, but the case was about if she was mentally insane while killing her own kids.
3: Right, but then she was, wasn't it?
2: It was
3: a
2: mistrial.
3: Deciding if she actually did or if the husband did.
2: No, the trial was about she did it, but was she criminally responsible for doing it?
3: Oh.
2: The trial was never about did she do it or did she not. It was just what was her mental state.
3: I don't think she hurts women though as much. Like, she hurts her own image and like mothers in general. Like, it affects like the mental state, but then she hurts like the reputation of women as a whole.
0: Fuck. This, first of all, there's a lot going on there, and it may have been a little bit hard to hear because there's music in the background. He's holding up, you should see the video, we'll post it at Clay and Buck. He's holding up a picture of Lindsey Clancy up and a picture of Sydney Sweeney doing the sports gambling ad. And he is asking which one is worse for women. The first thing she says, Buck, is something that is very common out there in the online ecosystem. The belief that Lindsey Clancy's husband actually killed all the kids, did you hear her say? She wasn't even aware of what the trial was about. She thought the trial was about whether the husband or Lindsey Clancy killed the kids. And then she knew all about the Sydney Sweeney ad. So this is someone who is hyper online and coming to believe complete untruths.
1: So there is clearly a trend of what I would have to say are low information thinkers who are online always in all of these cases. It's never the opposite knowledge.
0: Yeah, they think that they are super aware of what actually the details of a case are, and they're hyper confident, like this girl was. She sat there and she made those arguments. And actually, when you go into her logic, she's very confident, but very poorly informed. And I think this is actually, I give credit to the guy who's doing this man on the street, basically interview, Adam Francisco. Millions of people have watched this. And a lot of people would just say, this can't be a real debate. Who's worse, Lindsey Clancy or Sydney Sweeney? But a lot of girls have this woman's opinion.
1: Do you remember? There's a scene in The Departed. This will all make sense in a second. The Departed, which is a good movie, but I think an overrated movie. You can all get mad at me for saying that. It's a good movie, but it's an overrated movie. It's a little long, a little too dark also for my taste. Nonetheless, there's a scene where there's a guy with Leonardo DiCaprio, and he says, there are guys you can hit and guys you can't hit. And then he says, I'm going to make a judgment here on the spot. This is a guy you can't hit. And there's a whole, you know, sort of tough guy in the bar thing. But it's basically he's like a made guy, or he's a target or he's not a target. You're not allowed to hit him. The left does that culturally with people. Like the way the online left works is it doesn't matter whether the person is, you know, overall a great person, made a little mistake on one thing, or if you did, they're a target or they're not a target is the way that it works. They have decided that Lindsey Clancy's a guy you don't hit. This is really, I mean, verbally, and you guys will get what I'm saying, but Lindsey Clancy is a made person, if you will, in the mafia sense, when it comes to online discourse. And Sydney Sweeney is a target. Sydney Sweeney is to be shaken down. She is to be... That message has gotten out there for a lot of the online sort of feminist left, which is why this woman immediately says, oh, but, you know, these athletes have worked so hard or whatever. Nothing Sydney Sweeney did undermines female athletes.
0: At all.
1: But that's...
0: Right. But she that's got the... That's what's so important here. She's getting the talking points. Like, she
1: yes.
0: thinks she got the female athletes are being harmed. The husband did it. Whatever social feeds she is in.
1: I was going to say TikTok.
0: Are feeding.
1: TikTok has probably fed her. Like, Lindsey Clancy is, like, innocent because she didn't know, because she wasn't in her right mind. But, like, Sydney Sweeney. And even if they didn't line them up like that, the point is, Sydney Sweeney bad, Lindsey Clancy not her fault. That is what women who are, and they're.

0: person who was on video in high school saying the racial slur that is the one word in the English language that you're not allowed to say unless you were a certain color. I think that it'd be easier for a lot of people to hire the person that killed three people in a vehicular manslaughter than to hire the person who's on video saying the racial slur. That is the America we live in right now. That is the truth. That is reality. So this Sydney Sweeney, Lindsay Clancy thing reminds me a little bit of that. It's like murdering your three kids. Well, the online mob decided it wasn't really her fault, but posing a sexy ad for sports gambling, you're undermining women all across the country and you need to be taken down a peg. What?
1: And the first person that I heard making this argument was me on this show. It wouldn't stun me if Adam Francisco got the idea to go out and do this brilliant man on a street sort of test from this show and the conversations that we've had. So credit to him. All right, that's one bit of crazy that I wanted to share with people. Buck, did you see this graphic? This is from the Center for Strategic Politics. And they asked, Democrats want Trump out by almost any means necessary. And it says, basically, if you woke up tomorrow morning and saw the following news headlines, how would you feel? Very positive, somewhat positive, no positive nor negative, somewhat negative, very negative. President Trump has been impeached and convicted by both houses of Congress and removed from office. 87% of Democrats would be ecstatic if that were to happen. Using the 25th Amendment to the Constitution, President Trump has been declared unfit by a majority of his cabinet and removed from office. 84% of Democrats would be very happy if that happened. President Trump died overnight in his sleep. 55% of Democrats would be very happy if that occurred. To safeguard the Constitution, a group of U.S. military leaders removed President Trump from power and assumed control of the United States. 59% of Democrats would be happy if that occurred. Buck, President Trump was assassinated while speaking at a rally. This is wild.
0: Almost assassinated.
1: No, actually assassinated. This is, all of these are hypotheticals.
0: Oh, okay, President we're still Trump, in the hypothetical zone. So
1: yeah, all of these are, if you woke up tomorrow and this had occurred, President Trump was assassinated, only 43% of Democrats would be upset.
0: I believe that.
1: 57% of Democrats would be totally fine if they woke up tomorrow and President Trump had been assassinated.
0: I think the number is actually higher. I think some people feel a little twinge of guilt for saying what they really think on this one. I think the real number in there, I think it's more like 60 or 70%.
1: This is the reason I saw this. So I shared this, the team, you can share this result, this polling. Again, they're fine with, they would be super excited if military leaders removed Trump, if he was assassinated, if he died overnight, if the 25th Amendment, if he was impeached, all of this. This to me, Buck, I think it ties in with the girl that we just played the audio of, her, the Lindsay Clancy, Sydney Sweeney, because what it represents is the Tyler Robinson Act, the assassination of Charlie Kirk, misinformation and conspiracy theories and lies so took over that instead of having a big conversation about the connection between Charlie Kirk's assassination, the shooting at Butler, Pennsylvania, the attempted assassination at the White House Correspondents' Dinner, and results like these, that there is a huge majority of the Democrat Party that supports violence and encourages it. Instead of having a real conversation about that, we allowed the online discourse to drag everything into, oh, it's actually a shadow conspiracy. There's secret helicopters and there's secret airplanes. And instead of recognizing that it's just a guy whose brain was polluted by being hyper online, by allowing himself to convince himself that Democrats would support him killing Charlie Kirk, which frankly, I think a lot of them do, we've descended into Israel did it or is an exploding microphone. We have missed the entire real conversation that should have dictated much of this discourse.

0: I mean, I could speak about why the Israel did it thing is not only untrue, but it is kind of anti-true in the sense that it would be so counterproductive for the purposes of the Israeli state that it makes sense on no level. There's no evidence for it. It also would be an enormous risk for any government, foreign government, to take, to kill a kid on a college campus, I mean, a young man on a college campus like that. Well, it makes no sense. It makes no sense. Charlie wasn't turning against Israel. The people were saying this. Oh, it's so frustrating. It's so frustrating. Anyway, we'll get back into more of this here in just a second. We hear this phrase, energize the base, every voting cycle, but this audience doesn't need energizing. You already have it, right? Energizing the base starts at home. But how about adding some energy and optimization to your day at the highest level? 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
4: 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I'm Denise Pellegrini. The active adult home builder business appears to be on a pretty solid foundation right now.
5: So among the public builders, there's really two that come to mind in terms of the active adult 55 and over space. It's Pulte and Taylor Morrison. And, you know, it's an area of the business that tends to be higher margin or typically bigger communities. And, you know, we've heard from both of them that demand there is doing pretty well.
4: Drew Redding is analyst with Bloomberg Intelligence.
5: Higher into the market, and even that the active adult space tends to be a more discretionary buyer. So if, you know, they're sitting on a lot of home equity, then you typically see that business performing well.
4: Lennar, Toll Brothers, and United Properties are also involved in the business now as a silver tsunami of demand from aging baby boomers for single-story living with resort-like amenities intensifies. And the supply isn't growing fast enough to keep up with the demand. And that's the Bloomberg Real Estate Report. I'm Denise Pellegrini.
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0: Okay, welcome back in. Clay and Buck, here we go. We're doing the things, talking about the stuff. We got calls coming in. Paul in Minnesota. What's going on, Paul?
1: You know, it's really weird how all the females that have something to say about Sydney Sweeney setting back women for showing some skin had nothing to say when it were obese, black, unattractive women showing skin for ads. We can just call it what it is. This is an extension of the underlying disdain for white people, white culture. And if Sydney Sweeney were a liberal and a rabid one at that, she'd be a hero to all these women.
0: Thank you for calling in. There's clearly a problem with doing these, with bearing skin if you're actually hot as a woman. And there's any perception that you are a counterculture to wokeness, DEI, and the left, right? So that's it. And by the way, Sydney Sweeney, it's not like she's showing up at MAGA events and, you know, hugging Daddy Trump and taking photos with him. She just does what she does, Clay, but is viewed culturally as a backlash against 400-pound trans underwear models. And so the left is angry about it.
2: Yes, and also what I would say here is, if you truly believe that women and women's success should be celebrated, she's going to end up being a billionaire because she is actually taking equity in many of the companies that she is involved with. In other words, she's not just cashing checks. She's actually building an industry around her, whether it's producing movies, whether it is obviously the lingerie company, the relationship with a sports gambling company. Don't you want to be a part of the entrepreneurial class as opposed to just being an employee? I mean, I would encourage, small business is the foundation of American success. Most of American economy, when it comes to growth, is coming from small businesses that are growing and employing people. I want more people involved in founding businesses and trying to build and create more American exceptionalism, both male and female. And I think when you see what Sydney Sweeney is being sold as someone who represents negativity for women, what to me stands out the most, Buck, is she is actually the definition of what a successful woman should be trying to do. Be a part of the ownership class. Don't rely on someone else to pay you. Pay yourself.
0: We hear about boss girl vibes in the culture now. I don't know how many of you. She's given off a lot of boss girl vibes, to Clay's point. She's going to be worth, you know, it's a little bit like people were always a lot of, well, to be fair, Kardashian was in a sex tape, right? That's quite a bit.
2: Yeah, look, but she has, and I think honestly, the Kardashians are not a bad example because they've become billionaires by starting their own businesses. Like, I would rather them do that than just be employees. They've employed a lot of people who made a lot of money. But yes, she did start off in a sex tape.
0: There is that.
2: there is that. Look, I want to tell all of you, if you're a part of the community out there that's so upset by what you have seen all over the country since October 7th and what you have seen in Israel, the International Fellowship of Christians and Jews is designed for more than 40 years to provide those in need with resources, medical supplies, food and safety, particularly in Israel. 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
3: 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Here's the latest Detroit news, weather, and traffic on 910 AM, Detroit's News Talk Superstation.
4: 75 southbound off-ramp to eastbound West Road is shut down. That exit ramp closed due to an accident. And we have 696 going westbound 75 to M10. Wayne County Commissioner Monique Baker McCormick suing Chairwoman Alicia Bell in federal court. Baker McCormick filed the lawsuit over the commission's decision in July to eliminate the Wayne County Youth Council. The council was a bridge to connect young people to the civic process, and Baker McCormick had run it with the commission's unanimous support. A hearing is set for Friday afternoon. Comerica Park will be known starting in 2027 as Fifth Third Park, following the merger between the two banks. Tigers and Fifth Third Bank officials made the announcement of the new name yesterday, changing it after 26 seasons. Comerica opened back in April of 2000. Partly sunny, 65. Scattered showers in 53 tonight. Chance of rain, 64 tomorrow. I'm Rick Schrempf, 910 AM, News Talk Superstation.
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5: I'm Bill Rakoff. President Trump used his address today to the United Nations to argue that America's strength is driving a new approach to foreign policy. Worldwide News Network White House correspondent Stacey Lynn reports.
6: He pointed to his administration's actions against threats around the world, including the war with Iran, and said the U.S. is no longer relying on promises or diplomacy alone.
7: While others have talked, I have acted. While others have spoken of peace, I have made peace. While others have ignored threats, I have confronted them. While others have talked of courage, America has shown it.
6: Trump also highlighted what he described as a stronger U.S. economy, military, and position on the world stage.
7: While others have promised strength, I have used it to make America the most powerful country in the world.
6: Stacey Lynn, Worldwide News Network, Washington.
5: Earlier today, outgoing UN Chief Antonio Guterres addressed the assembly.
8: Our shared future will be forged by whether humanity can govern power wisely, by upholding the law before impunity becomes normalized, by ending wars before they consume generations, by tackling inequality before societies fracture, by accelerating climate action before tipping points are crossed, and by governing artificial intelligence before it governs us.
5: And Guterres said the world's superpowers have to realize their power isn't so super, and military power alone can't secure peace. The attorney for the Venezuelan national shot by an ICE agent in Austin, Texas, is demanding the agency make changes. Homeland Security says Wilbur Rafael Garces Perez was shot during a traffic stop. Kate Lincoln Goldfinch is his attorney.
9: If ICE wants to convince us that the violence was warranted, then they need to show us the body cam footage and show us what happened. But of course, they haven't, and I highly doubt that they will.
5: Homeland Security says Garces Perez is in the country illegally. Lindsey Clancy's attorney wants a judge to investigate the lone juror who wanted to convict Clancy for the murders of her three children. News Nation's Marty Hughes.
10: Attorney Kevin Reddington wants the court to look into whether that juror used his cell phone during deliberations and whether he answered questions about his background truthfully. He was the only juror who did not support finding Clancy not guilty by reason of lack of criminal responsibility. A representative for him says his decision came down to how he interpreted the evidence.
5: Prosecutors have not said if they're going to retry Clancy. The coroner in Greenville, South Carolina, declaring actress Hayden Panettiere's death an accident. The 36-year-old died of a toxic combination of fentanyl and other drugs. Hurricane Polo becoming a monster Category 5 off Mexico's Pacific coast. Could dump a lot of rain and cause flooding and landslides in several Mexican states. The Dow is down at this hour, 173. The NASDAQ up 79. This is the Worldwide News Network.
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3: Welcome back in, Clay and Buck. I want to tell you, Buck, Hard Rock, you swung and missed last night. Your New York Giants were a disaster. The Rams won with ease. There was no real danger on the cover there, but the under did not hit. So
4: what
3: we ended up
4: going 50-50.
3: What
4: happened to my New York football Giants? What happened?
3: Quarterback Jackson Dart got knocked out like a minute into the game. He's now got a sprained MCL. It's not ideal. Jackson Dart, of course, the star quarterback who introduced Donald Trump, and it turned into an absolute disaster for him. How dare he introduce the president of the United States? But I'm going to give you out a bunch of picks tomorrow for the college football world. I'm going to be at the Texas-Tennessee game. You can bet $5 and get $100 in bonus bets if you go to hardrock.bet/clay. 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Hardrock.bet/clay. $100 in your account when you head there. Buck, have you seen Nicole Hannah-Jones losing her mind? Okay, for those of you who do not know who this person is, this is who the New York Times hired to help with their 1619 project.
4: She's the primary author. She's the most famous 1619 project person.
3: That's right. She is the founder of the 1619 project, the idea being that America shouldn't trace its history to 1776. It should trace its history to 1619 when slavery began in the colonies. And that should therefore be the foundational element of the United States. Now, the 1619 Project has started to wane a bit, but it is still a very powerful, impactful part of the historic discussion. And so I wanted to play this for you guys because it has turned into, I think it's fair to say, some measure of discussion about the fact that her daughter, who I believe, Buck, is 16 years old,
4: yes,
3: is now complaining about the quality of education that she got. This is cut 23, I believe. Listen.
5: A New York Times reporter in a high poverty school changes the school, right? Like, there's certain things that just are not going to happen in that school. I can go to that school and say there's a problem, and it gets fixed immediately.
4: That's not true. And what's the article about? I wonder when she said that, by the way.
3: That was a couple of years ago.
4: Yeah, it was
3: before her daughter has now reached out and said, Mom, by keeping me, I believe it is in public school, that she has ended up in a situation where the daughter is now saying, hey, I would have been better off if you had put me in private school.
4: So as at some level, SEC football is to Clay, the fight over New York City public schools. This is something that I have been involved in covering and have some personal experience of, and all the rest of it. Like, I will take you back to 1995 when I was standing outside of Stuyvesant High School, which is the premier, it's the number one elite high school in all five boroughs of New York City. And I remember being there, and the school is about 75% Asian, and I was in a sea of about 2,000 or 3,000 Asian kids waiting to get in to take the test. I did not remember seeing a single black student that day taking the test. Stuyvesant

0: Stuyvesant itself. Now, that doesn't mean they weren't there. I'm just saying that was my observations a long time ago. Stuyvesant is like 3% black, I think, 2 or 3% black.
1: It's entirely a merit-based public high school that you that you take the test to get in, for people who don't know.
0: It's like 8.
1: Yeah, it's a school that if you go and you take the test, it was entirely merit. I went to a similar school, public school. They call them magnet schools here, where you have to have certain academic scores to be able to get in. And the idea is, in theory, it should be a meritocracy, right, Buck? It's the smartest kids out there in the public school system that get an opportunity to go here, irrespective of what your background might be. And so as you break it all down, the challenge that has started to happen is it isn't a perfect representation of the larger racial community. And so if you dive in there and analyze it, I believe now Sonny Hostin is also upset on The View because the data now reflects that minorities are the most likely to actually put their kids, when they have the money to do so, into private schools. In other words, the Sonny Hostins of the world who go off to fancy schools and end up making substantial sums of money are less likely to keep their kids into those private schools. Here is Sonny Hostin talking about this controversy that spiraled into a larger discussion. Where should you send your kids to school? Cut 25.
2: I think that this is a decision broadly that all parents make when it comes to educating their kids. But black parents make a very difficult decision for black parents in particular, because I made a very different decision. I sent my children to private schools, a predominantly white private school. And so while they didn't suffer academically, they excelled. It was a well-funded school, a private school, well-resourced school. They suffered a different type of pain. There was psychological trauma. There was racism that they experienced. They were bullied. There was, you know, trauma around their identity. My daughter wears a big afro. Kids were trying to stick pencils in her hair. Boys were calling her butterface, meaning she looked good but her face. And she's a beautiful girl. My kids struggled in a predominantly white environment, but they did not struggle academically. The real question here is, nationally, schools in predominantly non-white districts receive $23 billion less in annual funding than their white counterparts. Underfunded schools versus well-funded schools. So public schools are funded from property taxes. So we need to look at the systemic problem that's happening in this country around public schools.
0: I think, Clay, let me, is my mic working now? Sorry, guys. So we're having a little bit of connectivity before.
1: So what's interesting about Sonny Hostin, we'll see if we can get Buck's mic back working. What's interesting about Sonny Hostin's perspective here is every parent has to make a decision, and most of us are all motivated by what can we do to get our kids the best possible education. Now, I don't think at all that Sonny Hostin's kids actually dealt with racism. Even the things that she is describing, to me, have virtually nothing to do with race. Kids have tried to put pencils into her daughter's hair. I mean, that sounds like what kids would do, right? Elementary school kids, somebody saying, oh, her daughter's a butterface. Well, I mean, I don't know what her daughter looks like, but that's a phrase sometimes people use when people have a great body, but their face is not that pretty. Therefore, she looks great, but her face, right? So that doesn't even have anything to do with race necessarily either. Everyone wants their kids to get the best possible education. I was a public school kid K to 12. I put my kids in public school K to 6. They're now in private schools 7 to 12. But Buck, the idea that we have an underfunded public school system, the average kid we pay for the average kid in New York City, over $40,000 a year to go to public school in New York City.
0: It's not funding. The funding thing is an old argument that they keep going back to, and every time they run the experiment, it's wrong. In New York, though, I brought up the Stuyvesant thing, Clay, because New York is an incredibly diverse public school system. There are kids of all different races, backgrounds, and everything else, and they also have a special, under New York law, the lowest income areas of the city for public schools get the most money. They get the most money, and guess what? It does nothing.

0: nothing to change the schools. The Bloomberg administration, actually, years ago, Mayor Bloomberg was shutting down the worst performing schools. They set up something called Renewal Schools, where they were going to spend, they spent hundreds of millions of dollars on Black and Latino majority student schools, okay? Hundreds of millions of dollars on about 90 of them. And over 5 years, no improvement whatsoever. No improvement whatsoever. I know people who have worked in these schools. The Nicole Hannah Jones thing is fascinating because the school that she sent her daughter to, Clay, has actually been something that I've talked about before on the show. I've mentioned this. I don't know if you remember, but there's a neighborhood called Dumbo. And in Dumbo, there it's super fancy. There are, you know, $3-4 million apartments all over the place, or $2-3 million apartments everywhere. Very, very fancy. It has a two public schools that are zoned for that area, basically. One of them is 70 or 80% white and Asian. The other public school is, guess what? The public school that Nicole Hannah Jones sent her daughter to, PS 307, which is overwhelmingly Black and Latino, mostly Black, I believe, student body. The libs who live in Dumbo in New York, you have to understand, everybody, this is like Berkeley, California. This is like Northampton, Massachusetts. This is as left-wing as any school district you will find anywhere in the country. I mean, I bet, Clay, there are probably more Bernie Sanders voters than Kamala or Hillary voters in this district. You know what they all do? They all, this has been written, National Review wrote about this over a decade ago. They all send their kids to the white and Asian school, all of them. And in fact, whenever they try to do some, mixing of the student bodies, oh no, we're going to change this up to balance out so there's more white kids and there's more Black kids at the different schools. All of these lib parents call every city councilman they know, go absolutely crazy because not for my, you know, little Theodosius or, not for my, you know, little, you know, whatever, Cooper. I'm trying to think of names of people that would live in Dumbo. But the point is, Clay, everyone has known this. Nicole Hannah Jones goes, no, I'm going to send my daughter to the school that all of the libs know is terrible. And guess what? She didn't get an education.
1: Her daughter, and I don't know if we have audio of the daughter or if there's any official quotes. The daughter is now telling her mom, you used me as an experiment. And my education has suffered because you didn't put me in the better school. And the daughter is now 16 years old and calling out her mom. And the key, as all of you that have been involved in teaching and involved in schooling know, is almost to a school, you give me the parental rate of involvement. People complain about, oh, helicopter parents, everything else. When moms and dads are connected to a school, the outcome in that school is infinitely better. When moms and dads, there's a good PTA, they're raising money, they're trying to put more resources and time into the school. When mom and dad show the kids school matters, the kids do well. When mom and dad show the kids that school doesn't matter and they can't get a response from the teacher, it doesn't matter how much money you are spending, the culture of the school reflects the culture of the parents.
0: The biggest, and she writes about this, by the way, Nicole Hannah Jones, who I might note takes none of the proper lessons from this experience. So she was wrong about it. This is like people who are wrong about everything COVID and still walk around with masks on and think they're smart. She was wrong about everything with this school system. She's destroyed her daughter's education. And also, I might note, you add into this, her daughter, Clay, left PS 307, the majority Black school that's just a terribly performing, very low, low score school, for a predominantly white school, and that is where it all clicked. Oh my gosh, I've been completely left behind. She went into that school. This was actually sad. This was, I thought, the saddest part of the article. She went in thinking, well, the good news is I'm really good at algebra, and I'm a really good reader. And it actually turned out that this New York Times celebrated author's daughter in New York City could do no algebra and could barely read by the time she was in high school. So what does that tell you, everybody? It's not about the funding. It's not, and it's not even about, by the way, you could talk about parental involvement. She had very involved parents. It's the parental involvement of the other kids in the class too.
1: Yes,
0: it's not enough
1: the culture
0: even
1: that's
0: for your
1: created.
0: This is where I think people get, you know, get lost in the situation a bit. You can be involved parents at PS 307. You can be

0: a black family that is doing the best for your kids, showing up for PTA, because there are other kids in the class whose parents don't, you have no chance, because you're going to spend all of the time trying to discipline the class, trying to get them to be quiet, trying to get people to actually pay attention, trying to get people. They weren't giving them homework. The whole school gave no homework, Clay. I mean, this is, you can't make this stuff up.
1: By the way, this is why wealthy black families are even more likely to have their kids in private school than wealthy white, Hispanic, or Asian families. Because black parents know this, and they're trying to surround their kids with a culture that will allow them to succeed, and they fear that the local schools that the kids may be able to go to won't do that. Obviously, also, there aren't very many people who are wealthy that stay in poor neighborhoods. They almost immediately move to rich neighborhoods. Why? So their kids can go to better schools. When we come back, we'll take some of your calls on this. I do think it's interesting. I actually give some small measure of credit to Hannah Nicole Jones, even though Nicole Hannah Jones, she tried to live by the principles that she puts out there. And she, what she is learning is, and I think a lot of you have learned this, culture is everything. The culture that you create is the culture that you will get across business, across family, across school. Whatever culture you create is the culture that everyone else is going to follow. And unfortunately, there are lots of schools, because of parents, where culture has led to degradation. No matter how much money you spend, the kids aren't learning. Want to keep your data off the internet? Sure, you do. 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
3: 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I'm Chris Caraccio.
4: President Trump says he has a big decision to make on Iran. Addressing the UN General Assembly today, he posed the question, will a deal be made or do I annihilate the Islamic Republic? Iran's delegation was in attendance as Trump delivered his remarks. He said he believes a deal with Iran will come after the U.S. midterm elections. He also called on the rest of the world to put economic pressure on Iran. The White House has launched Trump TV. The 24/7 streaming channel on YouTube will be updated in real time. The White House says it will feature top past moments and announcements. This all comes after the White House television press pool said it would no longer cover President Trump's events after he barred some outlets from the White House. Severe weather conditions are set to hit parts of the Ohio Valley and Mid-Atlantic as a nor'easter develops. The main threat is expected to be gusty winds and rain through tomorrow. I'm Chris Caraccio, NBC News Radio.
5: Celebrating 250 years of America, highlighting moments in history. 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
6: October 13th, 1973. President Richard Nixon orders the emergency resupply of Israel's military as the Jewish state deals with a multi-front surprise attack in the Yom Kippur War. Many of Nixon's aides urged more caution, but Nixon gave it the greater sense of urgency, saying, quote, you get the stuff to Israel now, now. To be clear, the U.S. rearming of Israel was already agreed to and authorized by Congress. Nixon just sped up the timeline to meet the crisis. He also wanted the world to see Israel using American weapons to defeat the Soviet arms being used by Egypt and Syria. Syria. It became known as Operation Nickelgrass. 567 missions were flown through the airlift, dropping over 22,000 tons of supplies. An additional 90,000 tons of material were delivered by sea. The decision saved Israel and eventually convinced then-Egyptian leader Anwar Sadat that he better make peace with Jerusalem sooner or later. And that's history.
7: If you're concerned about your heart health, here's good news.
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7: 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For the Mayo Clinic News Network, I'm Jeff Olson.

0: All right, we have a quick turn here on Clay and Buck. And let me just tell you, special guest coming up next, Tyler Hassan. This guy goes in the category of people who, first of all, he was a senior Doge official. So he can bring us the inside story of trying to cut the behemoth of government and the overspending problem and deal with the debt and everything else. He's got a new book out. We'll talk about this. But I have also known Tyler since we were in the first grade, Clay. We used to play dodgeball against each other at recess. Who threw more heaters at the other? I don't know. We can settle that one. But I've known Tyler, I think, going on now 35 years, which is pretty wild. So he's a great guy, super smart. He was working for Elon at Doge. He's going to be with us.
1: That is awesome. Well, that'll be fun. Also, our friend Light 'Em Up Linda has been waiting a while. I want to get her on. And we'll take a bunch of your calls in the third hour, 800-282-2882. Final hour, Tuesday edition of the program up next. Thanks for hanging out with us.
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0: Today, we constantly take photos and videos on our smartphones to remember our favorite moments. 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
3: ABC News, I'm Michelle Franzen. On the sidelines of the UN General Assembly in New York City, President Trump signed an agreement with leaders of Denmark and Greenland today, designed to strengthen Arctic and North Atlantic security. Earlier, President Trump addressing world leaders, calling on Iranian leaders again to make a deal or face U.S. strikes. He also couched the timing of a possible agreement.
4: I believe we'll make a deal right after the election, because it doesn't make sense for them not to. They're waiting to see how I do in the midterm election.
3: A grand jury report released in the investigation into the death of Nolan Wells found there was no criminal charges warranted after the Mississippi teen went missing after a July 4th party, concluding it was an apparent drowning. The attorney representing the Wells family, calling for the investigation to remain open, say that they need answers to injuries on his body. Severe storms targeting the East Coast today, but forecasters are keeping an eye on a nor'easter taking shape later this week. This is ABC News. Airports in the Northeast are working to catch up from yesterday's cancellations and delays caused by an equipment outage at the Regional Air Traffic Control Center overseeing flights at Newark Liberty International and Philadelphia's airports. Airlines say travelers should track the status of their flights and make sure they allow extra time. Severe weather on the East Coast could also impact that travel today. Today, the summer haze fades into fall colors. Leaf peeping season could turn out to be a banner year.
5: The last 2 years in the Northeast, drought conditions led to a rather meh leaf season. This year, however, it has the potential to be spectacular, says Yankee Magazine fall foliage reporter Jim Slagle. In parts of the West, including Idaho, Montana, and Colorado, prolonged dry weather means fall colors are out early, but because of drought conditions, could be a little muted. Drought also expected to affect conditions in the upper Midwest, places like Wisconsin's Northwoods and Michigan's Upper Peninsula.
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6: In a recent TV commercial, you may have seen my mother talking very favorably about her decision to switch from Big Wireless to Pure Talk. 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
7: We have no accidents on the board right now. 75 overall in pretty good shape. You will find some potential slowdowns north and south at 696. Northbound, left lane affected. Right lane is affected on the southbound side. U.S. Senator Gary Peters will co-lead the University of Southern California Center for the Political Future when his term ends in January. He'll lead it along with Republican strategist Mike Murphy and will be the Carmen H. and Lewis Warshaw Endowed Chair. Peters says he's looking forward to sharing what he has learned in his political career with students. Governor Gretchen Whitmer signed several bills into law to patch the fiscal 2027 budget. Bills passed address issues flagged by the Citizens Research Council of Michigan, including financing 27 higher education projects that were included in the budget. Partly sunny, 65 today. Scattered showers and 53 tonight. Chance of showers and 64 tomorrow. I'm Rick Schrepp, 910 AM. 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
1: Hyperventilating is excessive breathing. It's normally caused by extreme anxiety and can happen at the same time as a panic attack. When someone is hyperventilating, they breathe unnaturally fast and deep, which can make them lose more carbon dioxide from their blood than usual. This can make them feel dizzy and weak. When they start to breathe normally again, they should feel better. There are six signs to look for if you think someone is hyperventilating. Unnatural, fast, deep breathing. Anxiety or attention-seeking behaviour. Feeling dizzy or faint. Trembling or tingling in the hands or feet. And muscle cramps in the hands or feet. If someone is hyperventilating, talk to them and reassure them. Try to take them somewhere quiet. This will help them to control their breathing. 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If you are concerned about their symptoms or if their breathing does not get any better, call for an ambulance. So remember, if someone is hyperventilating, take them somewhere quiet. Ask other people to turn away or leave and encourage them to see a doctor.
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0: Third hour, Clay and Buck kicks off right now, and we are joined by Tyler Hassan, former acting assistant secretary at the U.S. Department of the Interior and author of the new book, Inside Doge, The Real Story from a Senior Insider. Tyler was a member of Elon's team at Doge and has written his first-hand account of that experience. Tyler, good to see you. You haven't changed a bit. You are ageless. I could have known it was you, even though I haven't seen you in a long time. Looks the same as he did, Clay, when he was throwing dodgeballs at my head in the second and third grade. Tyler, give me a sense here. I mean, we're $40 trillion in debt. Doge, you were a part of it. Doge was supposed to help with this. What happened? What were the wins and what were the come up shorts, if you will?
1: Well, so great question. So, I mean, the waste is so much worse than people realize. And, you know, I came in with a background. I had no connection to Elon whatsoever. I just sort of manifested joining after the election. I knew the administration was really going to attack waste, fraud, and abuse, and I wanted to be part of it. The debt has always, you know, bothered me. When I graduated college in 2005, we had $8 trillion of debt. Now we have over 40. By the time my five-year-old daughter is going to be in her mid-20s, we're going to have $100 trillion in debt if we don't do something about it. And so, you know, there are a lot of misconceptions, I think, about Doge, and that's really why I wrote the book. A lot of what's been written is from people who were outside the room. I was in the room from the first meeting with Elon to the last one where he said goodbye. And, you know, what I can say is the young, brilliant engineers deserve so much respect and praise. They went through a lot. They could have been doing anything. Some of them, 4.0 at Caltech, you know, dropped out of Harvard, could have been doing anything. Instead, they got death threats. And so, you know, I've written this book to kind of set the record straight about how much waste there is, how much improvement there needs to be in the government. And I'm hoping that people will read it and see my story.
0: Okay, how much waste is there?
1: There's countless. I mean, we put $215 billion on the website, but that doesn't count a lot of things that we stopped. You know, so for example, there was $4.7 trillion that went out of our treasury without saying who it was going to and why. We put in place a blocker that doesn't allow you to do that anymore. How much is that going to save over the years? I don't know. In terms of, you know, approvals, we put in place a 50-

0: $50,000 approval limit for contracts and grants out of $36 billion that was going out of our Interior Department alone. And I worked very closely with Secretary Doug Burgum, who's just fantastic, by the way. But, you know, everywhere we looked, we found waste. And one of the issues was we didn't have enough time. You know, a lot of us were there for 6 months. I ended up staying for 11. But it's just everywhere you look, Buck, everywhere.
1: Okay, so we have around a $7 trillion national budget. That's up from roughly $5 trillion in 2019. I bet what you would say is what Buck and I would say, which is we don't have a revenue problem. We have a spending problem, right? Like, we are spending way too much. But as you look at the fact that we now pay pretty significant interest payments on the national debt, as you said, that's now roughly $40 trillion, how does it get fixed? Elon's answer seems to be that he has no faith in the political process, and we basically have to grow our way out of it. In other words, the economy has to get growing fast enough that tax revenues are going to increase based on a larger scale of success in the economic situation. Is that the only way we solve it? What would you say or do if I just went to you and I said, how do we solve it?
0: Yeah, so it's a number of things. I mean, what I think we need is more talent in government, more people with real life experience who have built businesses, entrepreneurs, lawyers that really want to spend 1 year or 2 years to serve. And I believe it needs to be bipartisan. It can't just pause and start every 4 or 8 years. There needs to be a bipartisan group that is elite in terms of, you know, their privilege of serving our country and attacking everything. You know, one of the things that I really like that's going on right now is Nick Shirley. He's working in Minnesota and California, and I think a lot of people don't realize that a lot of the federal taxpayer dollars go through grants to states. And when you're sitting in D.C. like I was, I couldn't track those dollars to where they ended up going. Nick is doing that. I hope we inspire more people like that. But then, you know, that kind of could help get rid of some of the fraud in Medicaid. You know, in terms of Social Security, you know, that's you know, something that we just need some of our best and brightest to be thinking about. And to your point about interest, you know, interest between 2019 and 2024 went up $600 billion. That's why I'm so concerned about our debt going from 40 to 100, because at that point we're probably paying $3.5 trillion in interest when we spend roughly $1 trillion or so in our national defense today. And so I think we need to bring more talent in. I say in my book, don't just drain the swamp, flood it with talent. And the more talent we can get in, like we did with DOGE, our brilliant engineers, Elon's incredible leadership, you know, I think we can solve it.
2: What were the things, by the way, speaking to Tyler Hassan, his book is Inside DOGE, D-O-G-E, Inside DOGE, the real story from a senior insider. Tyler, we all know, I mean, this was reported on, and I'm sure you have to, you address it in your book, that there were some places where Elon felt, and the team, the DOGE team, felt real frustration, and they ran into some roadblocks. Can you speak to what those were, and how can we actually get to the next level on those things, like those issues of overspending, those issues of stopping the fraud?
0: Yeah, so relating to Elon, you know, when things got really hard, when Teslas were getting burned down and all that, he actually started working harder. I have such a tremendous amount of respect. We would stay till 2 a.m. in the White House EEOB, and he would go around and ask everyone, you know, what can we do to fix your department? You know, we had DOGE leads for all these departments. It might be 45 minutes focused on one department. And so I really think it takes someone with that level of intellect and people willing to serve to dive into each of those. And it's all adds up. You know, we had a mantra that was, you know, take care of the billions and the trillions will take care of themselves. The other aspect is Congress. You know, when I talked to Congress about Interior's budget, we tried to reduce our budget by about 30%. And we were told, that's not serious. We're just going to give you the same money you got before. So, yes, we got a $9 billion rescission package, but it needs to be a lot more. There's some people in Congress that are very vocal about it. There are others who are not. I'm hopeful that my book will lead to more discussion about it, because I think we need to debate it.
1: Based on what you saw, how many people actually understand how government works and how the money's being spent? Because, and the reason why I ask this question, it can sound simple, but ultimately every corporation has a CEO, and the buck legitimately stops with him or her. You are the ultimate decider. Even if you're the president.

0: dozens and dozens of contracts and grants, what I found where no one would actually own it. And so what DOGE did is we said, defend the spend. There are hardworking taxpayers all across this country who are sending the money to the federal government. And I can tell you firsthand, so much of it is being wasted. And so we need more people to come in and help us defend the spend and create accountability for our career civil servants. And by the way, many of them were fantastic. I keep in touch with a lot of them. I think it's a common misconception that DOGE came in and didn't get along with anyone. You know, I have friends that are career civil servants. I'm, you know, writing things to them on LinkedIn and texting, and they're congratulating me about the book. I mean, it's not nearly as bad as the mainstream media made it seem. Of course, there's some people that were quite upset by it, but I think accountability is the key.
1: So one thing that I just find interesting from this, from some of the reading that I did about what was going on with DOGE, is there really, I don't know how else to ask this, a computer or computers that sends out the payments from I just feel like a lot of people sit around and they log into their bank account and, you know, they send the money in for the rent or they send the money to the credit card company. The government does that too. Like, how does that work? Like, what is it actually like? Are there computers in the Treasury that have access to send Treasury funds and they're just sending money? Like, how does the government pay people? I'm just curious about that process.
0: So I wish I could give you a good answer. The reality is I was so head down in interior that I was just focused 24/7 on that. But I can tell you, you know, people say, oh, how much AI did you use in the government? I said, I didn't use it at all because it was ChatGPT from 2022. Like, it was so far beyond. Our IT modernization efforts are so far behind, and there's so many DOGE folks, some of these brilliant engineers with Elon's leadership and others on the team that improved it greatly. But you don't see that in headlines. You don't see that in mainstream media articles like, oh, look, we just, you know, created this new system at the IRS, or we created this new permitting system at Interior. You never see that. And so, you know, in my book, I talk a lot about my journey through it all, what I learned. And while there's so many initiatives that with the right talent in government could be achieved.
1: So you think the debt can be fixed?
0: I do. I think it's going to take a lot of time, but I think it can be fixed.
2: Tyler, this is all great. I'm glad you're trying to save the country. Do you have any embarrassing stories about Buck from when you were young?
0: Where do I start, Clay? I don't know if we have enough time. No, all I know is he was a year above me, and he used to win all these academic awards, and I was a competitive guy, and I just wanted to win the same ones. And so when I did, I would kind of give him a hard time about it. But, you know, Buck's a
1: good man. He was right there. He was the guy. He was the guy coming up, Clay, the young buck, if you will. And he did great stuff. Tyler, congrats on the book. Guys, go get a copy, Inside Doge, out today. We are part of the rollout here. Inside Doge, go get your copy on Amazon. Tyler, thank you for trying to save the national debt, or sort of, you know, save the country by fixing it. And good luck on the book.
0: I'll keep trying. Thank you all. Thanks for having me on.
1: 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Sleep is critical for your health. 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
4: You might laugh at that. Greenland, who cares about Greenland? Well, Greenland, which is the biggest island in the world, is a gigantic strategic spot. It opens the door to the Arctic Ocean, the Arctic Circle, which is a military keystone, also phenomenal minerals in the ocean, oil and gas, minerals, rare earths, all the rest of that. But the militariness of Greenland is phenomenal. And China and Russia have been nosing around there for years, with shipping lanes, threatening principally the Western Hemisphere. Also, you could add Europe, and perhaps NATO will be pleased with this because we've been squabbling with Denmark, which is an ally, of course. But this is a huge, important thing. I'll read a little bit here from the Truth Social posting of Mr. Trump. I am pleased to announce that the United States of America has entered into an agreement with the Kingdom of Denmark and Greenland that gives the United States permanent control over security and all other needs in Greenland, completely addressing all of our many U.S. concerns. There will be no cost to the United States. In my direction, we worked with the representatives of Denmark and Greenland to guarantee that the United States will forever have the complete ability to do what is necessary in Greenland in order to secure and defend the security of Greenland and the United States of America.
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Welcome back in, Clay and Buck, rolling through the Tuesday edition of the program. I appreciate all of you hanging out with us. We have got a bunch of different stories that we have been tracking during the course of the program. I don't think we've talked about this much, Buck. Trump has banned MSNBC, CNN, and Politico from covering his events, and it's turned into a bit of a kerfuffle, as many of Trump's decisions often do. I would imagine that we will get a court ruling soon that says these guys have access again. And we'll play one of these cuts in a minute, but I did want to mention this, Buck. We talked about Paramount yesterday. Sometimes you can miss the significance of a big story and how it's going to impact things going forward. Let me just hit you with this. Twitter has created

0: created a true marketplace of ideas in 2024 and 2026 that did not exist before. Also, the Washington Post under Jeff Bezos has gotten far more rational. For the 2028 news cycle, left-wing, far left-wing media is largely going to be the New York Times and MSNBC. This is why they have been fighting so hard over CNN, because we keep lopping away their ability to drive narrative and influence discussions. And I know we just had that discussion with Tyler Hassan about the budget, but one of the biggest challenges, I would tie this in with the girl walking the street in Tampa talking about Lindsey Clancy and Sydney Sweeney, is actually getting accurate information in front of people and putting stories that matter out there. And I think a rational CNN paired with a somewhat rational Washington Post and with a fair and impartial Twitter/X has created a real brand new dynamic that is not insignificant, and is changing the way we have larger discussions in society. And I think that's why the Paramount acquisition of CNN could be pretty significant, because we've seen CBS News. I'm not saying it's some bastion of complete sanity. It's better now than it was.
1: Sure. Yeah, I think that's probably true. In fact, even CNN, Clay, will have on Scott Jennings, and we'll have on our friend Shermichael Singleton. And, you know, there's a bunch of people who go on there who are pro-Trump and will argue. They banned all Trump voices for a number of years there. I mean, you couldn't.
0: Yes.
1: The only, quote, Republicans allowed to be on CNN's air were Republicans who showed up to talk about how much they hated Trump, and Trump wasn't a Republican and probably should be in prison. So I understand why Trump finds CNN to be, I agree with him when he says that CNN is loathsome and it is fake news. In fact, here, Trump was at Gracie Mansion. This is cut 9. Here he is on the fake news. Play it.
2: It's interesting because they said they were going to boycott me, but they never boycott me. So I wasn't very worried about that. Look at all that press. But no, I'm not. I'm only doing it because I think the press also has an obligation. And, you know, I won in a landslide. I won the election in a landslide. I've done great things. I've done a lot of great things. I've settled 8 wars. We have the best economic numbers for the country in the history of our country. We have $21 trillion pouring in, the biggest number ever. Any country was 3. Nobody's ever done what we've done. I never get anything positive. It's always negative, even having to do with the war.
1: There you have it.
0: And he also continued, Buck, as I was going to hit cut 10. We'll play this quickly, and then we'll maybe react to it a bit when we come back. Listen.
2: If you look at CNN as fake news, if you look at MS Now, I don't even know what MS Now is. I guess it's the MSNBC, what it used to be, or MSDNC, as some people call it. That's Democrat National Committee. But it's just biased news. And I think that these outlets have an obligation to be fair. And if they're fake news, I really think I have an obligation not to allow them into another very special house. This is a special house, Gracie Mansion. Well, the White House is the most special of all houses, I have to say. And I don't even think the mayor would argue with that. And I think I have an obligation not to let fake news. They're very bad for the country, very bad for national security. So I have that obligation. So we'll see how it works out.
1: I know people are up in arms, Clay, in the media about this, at least. No one else really cares.
0: You're right.
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4: US 20.

0: 3 traffic southbound after Plank, accident on the right-hand side, and crews are on the scene. Family of friends of Jacoya Wicks gathered for a vigil yesterday, a day after she was stabbed and killed outside the Chipotle in downtown Detroit. She was working and on a break. Her sister says she, quote, had made a lot of strides from where she came, unquote. A man has been arrested for the attack that police believe was random. No charges have been filed yet. 2 suburban Detroit residents charged in separate cases of threatening elected officials and Michigan Supreme Court justices. Attorney General's office says 33-year-old Alicia Kocher of Roseville threatened violence against the mosque and Dearborn Mayor Abdullah Hamoud. 61-year-old Anthony DeKinderin of Lake Orion charged with emailing a journalist with threats to kill Supreme Court justices Governor Whitmer and Secretary of State Benson. Partly sunny, 65. Scattered showers, 53 tonight. Chance of rain, 64 tomorrow. I'm Rick Schreff, 910 AM. 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
2: I'm Bill Rakoff. President Trump attending the UN General Assembly in New York today.
3: President Trump is using his address to emphasize American strength.
4: America is back, and our country is stronger today than ever before.
3: He's addressing the war with Iran, the conflict in Ukraine, and U.S. security interests in the Western Hemisphere, while arguing that America is stronger than ever.
4: America is rising, our nation is growing, our power is expanding, our country is doing better than ever before. And our future is very, very bright.
3: Trump will meet with a number of foreign leaders during the gathering, with Iran, Ukraine, and regional security among the major issues on the agenda. Stacey Lynn, Worldwide News Network, Washington.
2: At the UN today, President Trump renamed artificial intelligence as superintelligence.
5: Welcome to the new world of superintelligence-SI. SI. Let's see if that goes. It sounds much better. It is much better, and it's much more accurate. Let's see if I have any power.
2: In his speech to the UN, Trump said he didn't want to stifle the growth of something that he predicts will be bigger than the Industrial Revolution. An F-16 fighter jet assigned to a U.S. airbase in western Germany crashed today. Military officials say the pilot ejected safely and was receiving medical care. The cause of the incident under investigation. It's the second crash of an F-16 in a week's time. A Texas Air National Guard jet went down last week in northern Michigan. Also at the UN today, President Trump met with the leaders of Greenland and Denmark, signing the deal that would allow a larger U.S. military presence in Greenland. 2 new bases will be opened. Wilbur Rafael Garces Perez, the Venezuelan national shot by ICE agents in Austin, Texas Sunday, is back in the hospital. This is his attorney, Kate Lincoln Goldfinch.
6: There's videos and photos that they cut his shirt off and you can see the bullet hole in his back. At that point, he was brought to the hospital where, again, he was only treated for 4 hours and discharged without surgery and with a bullet in his back.
2: Garces Perez claims he was sideswiped by an unmarked vehicle and then shot while in his car. DoorDash will pay more than $131 million, that is, to settle claims that it underpaid delivery workers in New York City. Mayor Zohran Mamdani announced the deal today, calling it the largest worker settlement in history. Mark Zuckerberg's work week got off to a good start. The Meta CEO saw his estimated net worth rise by $25 billion in a single day yesterday. The jump thanks to an almost 12% surge in Meta platform shares, credited in large part to the rollout of the new Muse AI assistant. His fortune sits at just over $253 billion total. On Wall Street at this hour, the Dow is off 219 points. The S&P is off a fraction of a point, and the NASDAQ is up 86. This is the Worldwide News Network.
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9: Welcome back in here to Clay and Buck. Let's get some VIP emails, some talkbacks, some calls, all of that good stuff as it is coming into us here on the show. Start with this one. VIP email from Sissy. Buck, you're 100% right. You can throw money 24/7 at some of these schools, and you might as well be burning it. It starts in the home. If parents don't care about education, the children won't care. My son Bruce is a teacher. He's seen it time and time again. The parents who show up for open house and fall and spring teacher-parent conferences almost always have the most rounded-out, stable, well-behaved kids. The troubled parents, the troubled students have the parents that no show. Here is the reality. And Clay, you know, you've raised three boys, so you can speak to this with more. You're more of a veteran of this. I mean, we're just trying to get speed not to grab Ginger's fur too roughly. That's one thing we're working on right now. She's very sweet about it, but we're like, don't grab the doggy. We are gentle with the doggy, gentle with the dog. But discipline and a sense of respect for elders and for rules and for order, it comes from the home. Schools, not only Clay, are public schools incapable of really instilling discipline, they're not allowed to in meaningful ways. Meaning, you know, they always get in this thing of the bad kids. What are you going to do? You're going to kick them out? Now they've, you know, now they're just going to be out on the street. So what do you do with the bad kids? What are you supposed to do with the kids that are acting up all the time? And, you know, this Trump administration also got rid of regulations, DOE regulations, where they were basically treating disparate impact. They were treating school discipline as a disparate impact issue because too many black kids were being disciplined in the public school system. So that was considered under the Obama regime racist. And the Trump administration, I believe, has changed that. So now it's, if you break the rules, you are punished, irrespective of what the percentages are racially of anyone breaking the rules in the school. At least that's the way it's supposed to go.
10: Two things. One, and I bet you're going to be in disbelief. Did you ever go to a school where a kid got paddled? Was that allowed in New York City when you were a kid in schools? Your eyes, definitely, you're like...
9: Definitely not. Definitely not. Yeah.
10: Okay. May not stun you. Public schools in Nashville, kids got paddled all the time.
9: What?
10: Oh, yeah. Oh, yeah. Like, the teacher...
9: What?
10: The teacher would come around with a paddle and smack his or her hand if the kids started to misbehave, and then you could be paddled. And I mean, it was the ultimate shame to be publicly disciplined like that. I don't know how many schools still allow it, but when you're thinking about how do you get kids to behave, the teacher smacking his or her hand and you knowing that you might get paddled, the classroom changed behavior in a hurry. So that is one, and I don't know what percentage of people out there listening to us right now went to a school. I don't even know what the rules are now when it comes to paddling kids, but I remember parents coming in, and I remember moms and dads back in the day. I still remember one kid transferred in, and his mom brought him that day, and she brought him in, and she said, as she dropped him off, you have my 100% permission to smack his behind if he ever misbehaves in this class, and I want to hear about it. You know who didn't misbehave in that class? That kid.
9: Clay, first of all, I was not expecting that, and that's fascinating. I will tell you that in any school system now, pretty much, that's a lawsuit, right? So, I mean, that's obviously...
10: I don't even know what the rules are now because, again, I think corporal punishment is still allowed some places. I think it's still...
9: No way.
10: It doesn't happen at all, you don't think?
9: No way. Guys, correct me. You all listen in all 50 states. If I'm wrong and in your public school system, kids can get hit with sticks still, let me know, but...
10: Paddles.
9: I would be shocked if that were the case. I know in New York it won't happen.
10: Point one, I'm curious on that, whether it happens. Point two, and this would actually, if we had honest media, the stat that we hit you with earlier, which you were circling around on, the most likely racial group when it comes to income, high income, because private schools are expensive, to put their kids in private school, educated, high-income black parents. Why? I would submit to you, Buck, this is evidence of their recognition that the culture that surrounds their

0: school is the one that will later dictate success. And this is what I always say. The education is important. You want to push kids. You want them to be highly educated. You want them to learn basic skills. But also, Buck, the kids that surround your kids are a huge part in the peer group, the success that your kids have. One of the best stories, I think I mentioned this before, Lou Holtz, legendary Notre Dame head football coach. He said, Buck, got to get it all instilled by the time they're 12. Because once you're a teenager, those kids are out with their peer group. And if the peer group that surrounds them is knuckleheads, your kids are likely to be knuckleheads too. So a lot of these parents are not only paying for the education, they're paying for the peer group, which is ultimately just a distillation of culture.
1: Give me, I'm wondering for all of you, and this would be great for emails or talkbacks because we'll probably get a whole bunch of them and we'll get to some of the best ones, but the most like outrageous disciplinary things that either as a teacher or a student you witnessed in public school anywhere in the country, I'm curious, like the most outlandish stuff or, because one thing I know happens, Clay, is sometimes there'll be fights, you know, between two, let's say 14, 15, 16-year-old boys and the teachers can't do anything.
0: Yeah,
1: they have
0: right.
1: They have to call, even if it's like a male teacher who could separate them, they will call for school security, and security is allowed to try to, but in the meantime, they're pummeling each other's faces in front of everybody because they don't want to get sued, meaning the teachers, for putting a hand on a kid. These rules are, now it's different state to state and everything else, but give us your craziest stories because, what? I mean, the stuff that I've heard, Clay, I had a lot of friends who went in to Teach for America. You know that pro, you know, we don't hear much about it anymore.
0: My assistant Katie did Teach for America. Yeah. That's how she ended up with us.
1: Oh, did, well, I mean, I had a lot of friends from Amherst who went to Teach for America, and a lot of them came, I'm going to tell you this, a lot of them came out of it right wing. Did not go into it right wing. A lot of them came out of it like,
0: You get burned out in a hurry. According to our team, Buck, 18 states still allow paddling in the classroom in public schools.
1: That cannot be true.
0: This is where growing up in New York City,
1: wow.
0: I would have been very surprised if you still couldn't be paddled in public school classrooms.
1: Again, it's teacher discretion. With a stick in a public school in America today?
0: It's a paddle, not a stick. You're not pulling it off a tree. Alabama, Arkansas, Florida, Georgia, Louisiana, Mississippi, Oklahoma, South Carolina, Tennessee, Texas, Arizona, Idaho, Indiana, Kansas, Kentucky, Missouri, North Carolina, and Wyoming, you can still be paddled in classrooms.
1: This is the most shocking revelation I've had about our country, maybe since I started doing radio. I had no idea that was a thing that could happen. I'd never heard of it before either.
0: Oh, I mean, I'm telling you, it worked back in the 1980s and the 1990s when I was in school. You got a teacher with a strong right arm and they're whipping that paddle around. I'll tell you, I still remember the chill that would come through the classroom, Buck, when a teacher would slowly, they were good at theatrics, some of these teachers. Slowly open the drawer of her desk, and then the kids are all yelling and not misbehaving and everybody, and then some kid says, oh my goodness, she's slowly pulling the paddle out. She just puts it on the corner of the desk. Every now and then, I mostly had female teachers, they would stand up and smack that hand with that paddle and kind of stare you down. They walked around the room. It worked, man. Nobody wanted to get paddled.
1: They still allow spanking in a lot of southern states in school. I'm just reading this right now.
0: Well, I mean, paddling is a spanking. It's just a wooden spanking instead of a hand. It's a more effective.
1: No, but that's on the butt. You can be spanked with a paddle on your butt.
0: That's where you get spanked.
1: Oh, I thought your paddle was like to hit your hand with the
0: paddle.
1: I don't even know how the paddling works.
0: No, you bend over and you get whacked on the butt.
1: You bent over and they whacked your butt in school?
0: Oh, yeah.
1: I am not trying to be melodramatic. This is the most mind-blown I have been in 15 years.
0: I'm telling you. I had no idea. I don't remember my kids talking about it, and they went to public school, kindergarten and sixth grade. Now, look, you're not paddling somebody who's like a grown man, right? It's elementary school. Like, it was the shame, the pain. Oh, yeah, you would get walloped. If you misbehaved in class. And I know some of the old school out there, like, they would really go to town on you. Buck, like, when I was a kid.
1: I don't know if I've ever been, like, flabbergasted. We'll use it as a word. I'm actually flabbergasted. I had absolutely no idea. How many of you, you're looking at, they must be listening to me like, this Yankee doesn't know squat from squat. I had no idea. I knew that it used to happen. I read history.

0: I didn't know that you could still get spanked in school.
1: Oh,
0: by the way,
1: I remember,
0: it's basically all southern states.
1: Oh, yes, of course, southern states. But I remember, like, I imagine it still occasionally happens. Like, the real psychological warfare was somebody would be like, hey, go rip a tree branch off. Like, you pick the instrument of your own demise. Like,
0: oh my gosh. Choose the form of your destructor.
1: Choose the form. No, that's not a thick enough. That's not a thick enough branch. Like, you'd get a switch, and they would, you know, give you a spanking right then and there. Go pick a switch.
0: I mean, just compare that to in New York City schools, for example. I it's like teachers in the Northeast have gotten in trouble for breaking up fights.
1: Yeah, your point is an accurate one. Where, I mean, the culture of some of these schools is different. And I don't know. I mean, for teachers out there in the 1980s, it was not uncommon at schools that I went to see kids get spanked. I said with my kids, I don't remember them ever coming home and talking about somebody getting spanked. So I don't know how common it is to do now, but it was very common when I was.
0: Have any of our producers, Mike, Allie, Greg, have any of you ever been spanked in school? Have I just?
1: But no? Also say what state you grew up in, because I do think Massachusetts, of course not.
0: Yeah. Northeast. They're all Northeast like me. So no, they did not. Wow. You Southern folks have had there's this whole world of school discipline that you have that I didn't know a darn thing about. I'm just learning right now. I had no idea. Okay. Well, back to our school discipline issue. We're back to talking about the broader implications of this. If you don't have discipline, nobody can learn. And this is the problem. And I don't think even in a context, Clay, where you can, you know, paddle kids or whatever, although I don't know, I'd have to sort of, I got to reevaluate some of my preconceived notions here. I think it's just really hard to instill discipline just in the classroom. So what?
1: No, I was just going to say, I was thinking about, you were talking about discipline with your dad. As I'm looking down at my phone, I know this is news that is going to drastically disappoint your dad and many of our WOR listeners. Because we were talking about that game last night. I mentioned Jackson Dart got injured. According to reports, he may now be out for the season. That is the starting quarterback for the New York Giants in week 2. Ooh. And I hate to be the person who brings that news to WOR. He introduced Trump at the rally. For people who do not know who Jackson Dart is, injured last night against L.A., reports that he may now be out for the season. The New York Giants' bright, optimistic opening week 1 win has now gone out the window. And a lot of people, unfortunately, Buck, I'm telling you, I'm calling my shot here, are going to celebrate his season-ending injury because he introduced President Trump at the rally.
0: Wow.
1: His weight is going to be viral.
0: You just paddled Giants fans all over the tri-state area.
1: May not be able to get whipped in elementary school in New York, but you just got psychologically whipped with that awful.
0: I want to go to calls and talk. Let's do it. Let's break here, Clay, and come back into calls and talk back. So I want to hear what people have to say about this, because I mean, my mind is truly blown. So I want to know more from people who know more about how this goes with the spanking and the switches and everything else. I had no idea.
1: It's a different world down here, Buck. And maybe you need to be able to cover the nation, no matter what part, northeast, southeast, southwest, northwest, wherever you may be across the entire country. Sometimes you need to make sure that you can stay in touch with everyone. Modern day walkie-talkies with 2026 technology lets you talk to anyone, anywhere in the U.S., boom, at the push of a button. 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
3: NBC News Radio, I'm Chris Caraccio. President Trump says he has a big decision to make on Iran. Addressing the UN General Assembly today, he posed the question, will a deal be made or do I annihilate the Islamic Republic? Iran's delegation was in attendance.

0: As Trump delivered his remarks, the president said he believes a deal with Iran will come after the U.S. midterms. He also called on the rest of the world to put economic pressure on Iran. Also today at the General Assembly, President Trump announced that he has changed the name of artificial intelligence to superintelligence. He said the U.S. will not stifle the growth of the technology. He added that the Justice Department will rein it in if necessary. Hurricane Pola is still a dangerous Category 5 storm. The National Hurricane Center says the system is currently located about 360 miles south-southeast of Manzanillo, Mexico. It's packing winds of up to 160 miles per hour. Pola will not make landfall near the U.S. I'm Chris Caraggio, NBC News Radio.
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2: Award season is just getting started. Celebrities on a red carpet can be fun or deadly. Fun, like the time Entertainment Tonight asked Paul Giamatti, Brie Larson, and Hedda Waddington to ask each other questions.
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8: Do you know the comedian Carrot Top?
9: Yes, horrible.
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11: I hate to bring up politics, but have you seen the latest on Abdul?
12: Abdul El-Sayed? That guy is pretty, I don't know, extreme, wouldn't you say?
11: I mean, I knew he was liberal, but now I saw he wants 4,000 criminals released from jail.
12: 4,000 criminals? What kind?
11: Oh, people in jail for murder. Rapists. You know, criminals.
12: Are you sure?
11: It was in Abdul El-Sayed's campaign platform. He put it in writing.
12: Wait, I need to look it up.
11: Read it. I have it right here. El-Sayed said reducing prison population is, quote, essential.
12: He put that in writing? I think keeping criminals in jail is essential.
11: El-Sayed has a lot of dangerous ideas.
12: I mean, I could vote for a Democrat, but Abdul El-Sayed seems like a different kind of Democrat.
11: Seriously, different and dangerous.
12: Abdul El-Sayed, too dangerous for the U.S. Senate.
11: SLF PAC is responsible for the content of this advertising paid for by SLF PAC, not authorized by any candidate or candidates committee. 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

0: Welcome back in, Clay and Buck, closing up the Tuesday edition of the program. And not surprisingly, a lot of you were in Spankable Nation, which, by the way, don't Google that because I have no idea. No idea where you'll end up, but a lot of talkbacks. Probably not a safe website. So many different talkbacks. Bob says, I remember the paddle conspicuously displayed on the chalkboard ledge for all to see. At my Catholic school, Mike says, I got my ass kicked by nuns, yardstick. Matthew says, I'm 56. When I was in Michigan public elementary school, if one of us did something wrong, we went to the principal's office and got a paddling, something normal. That was the other thing. Sometimes you got taken to the principal's office and the principal of the school would paddle you. That was like the super severe. You were so bad that you had to go to the principal's office and he had to paddle you. Kitty says, our principal had a paddle in his office, used it routinely. One of my brothers was a regular. My parents never batted an eye. So many different. In the 70s, they were still paddling in high school, Northeast Ohio. Talk about getting embarrassed, especially when the girls witnessed you getting smoked. Joe says, love the show. So, look, I mean, I don't know if it's still happening. Like I said, I haven't heard of it from my own kids. But, man, I witnessed a lot of paddling back in the day.
1: I'm honestly just a student right now learning. Well, not a student about to get paddled, but, like, I'm in learning mode. I did not. I used to hear stories about this. I mean, my grandmother was at a nun's school run by nuns, and she would get hit with a stick. And I know that it used to happen. And so a lot of you were calling in saying in the 70s and the 80s, okay, I know that it, I didn't know that it was still legal anywhere. That's the part of it that has. I'm not surprised about it. It used to happen. I'm surprised that it can still happen, technically.
0: By the way, Kamala Harris, this, I guarantee you we're going to get some audio from this. Kamala Harris has just arrived in Michigan to campaign alongside of Abdul El-Sayed. Hopefully she will be speaking at a public venue because, Buck, we really haven't seen Kamala Harris in any sort of public setting doing rallies like this very often. So she's back on the campaign trail, making sure that she gives a paddling to Buck Sexton's hope that he might not have to buy me a steak by reintroducing herself to the nation.
1: Rather get paddled by Kamala than the head of a high school somewhere. I mean, you know, the principal, that's rough. I mean, you can imagine you have to see him every day. And, you know, afterwards, we're like, if like, especially I went to Jesuit school, priests and nuns, and man, it's crazy out there, Clay. By the way, here we go. Randy in California, B, hit it.
2: Hey, Clay. This is Randy from Southern California. I distinctly remember my sixth grade teacher, Mr. West. He had a collection of six fraternity pledge paddles. And when it came time, well, you got to pick which one that you wanted to get spanked with. Kept us all in line.
1: You had to pick your own spanking paddle? Clay, what country are we in? This is insane.
0: Buck, it was terrifying, but kids behaved.
3: Speaking truth and having fun. Clay Travis and Buck Sexton.
4: Three years ago, terrorists murdered more than 1,200 innocent Israelis and took 250 hostages. 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
8: Most of the time, sharing is a good thing. 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
4: ABC News, I'm Michelle Franzen. At the UN General Assembly, President Trump delivered a speech warning that Iran

0: needs to make a deal and also signed a security deal with leaders of Denmark and Greenland.
1: President Trump first announced the deal last week, saying it gives the United States, quote, permanent control over security and all other needs in Greenland.
2: We will have the complete ability to do what is necessary to defend the American continent and also Europe and other places.
1: While the deal appears to fall short of the, quote, complete and total control that Trump once called for, it does grant the United States the ability to expand its military footprint in Greenland. Peter Harlambous, ABC News.
0: U.S. F-16 fighter jet crashed today in Germany near U.S. Air Base Spangdahlem. That according to a statement from the 52nd Fighter Wing. According to the statement, the pilot ejected and is receiving medical care. The cause of the crash is under investigation. And New Mexico is facing more flash flood alerts today as a new round of storms sweeps through. This is ABC News. After being hospitalized earlier this month for cardiac tests, singer Lionel Richie went back into the hospital for a procedure.
3: Lionel Richie is recovering at home after a trip to the hospital. According to a representative for the singer, the procedure was intended to treat atrial fibrillation, the most common type of heart arrhythmia. It has a very high survivability rate. While the rep tells ABC News everything went perfectly, Richie is canceling some upcoming shows he had scheduled alongside Earth, Wind, and Fire.
4: Hello.
3: Richie has 4 Grammys to his name and is known for hits like Hello and All Night Long. Mike Dubusky, ABC News.
0: Actress Hayden Panettiere's death has been ruled an accidental overdose from drugs, including fentanyl. That according to Greenville County Coroner's Office in South Carolina. The coroner's office says 4 other drugs were found in her system, including Xanax and an antipsychotic medication. Fentanyl is the most likely to result in an overdose death in those combination of drugs. I'm Michelle Franzen. ABC News.
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7: Accident on 94 East after Mount Elliott takes up the left lane, US 23 South after Plank, right lane blocked with a crash, 75 North after 9 Mile accident on the left shoulder. People who live in the Clawson neighborhood say they're upset by the plan by the city to remove 73 roadside trees as part of an infrastructure project. That work started this week to remove trees along Dion Drive, School Road, Langley Boulevard, and North Stephen Avenue. The trees will be removed this fall along with replacing the water main, and next year the roads will be reconstructed. Republican Macomb County Clerk Anthony Forlini has been endorsed by 4 Democrats for Secretary of State who have worked with him. State Senator Paul Wojnarowski Warren joined Fraser Mayor, former Mayor Marilyn Lane, former Westland Clerk Richard Blankham, Macomb County Commissioner Harold Haw, in backing Forlini. Partly sunny, 65. Scattered showers in 53 tonight. Chance of shower, 64 tomorrow. I'm Rick Schrempf, 910 AM News Talk Superstation.
8: I hate to bring up politics, but have you seen the latest on Abdul?
9: Abdul El-Sayed? That guy is pretty, I don't know, extreme, wouldn't you say?
8: I mean, I knew he was liberal, but now I saw he wants 4,000 criminals released from jail.
9: 4,000 criminals? What kind?
8: Oh, people in jail for murder. Rapists. You know, criminals.
9: Are you sure?
8: It was in Abdul El-Sayed's campaign platform. He put it in writing.
9: Wait, I need to look it up.
8: Read it. I have it right here. El-Sayed said reducing prison population is, quote, essential.
9: He put that in writing? I think keeping criminals in jail is essential.
8: El Sayed has a lot of dangerous ideas.
9: I mean, I could vote for a Democrat, but Abdul El Sayed seems like a different kind of Democrat.
8: Seriously, different and dangerous.
9: Abdul El Sayed, too dangerous for the U.S. Senate.
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1: All right, thank you, Scott Shannon. Thanks to all of you for being with us. Write down our toll-free telephone number. You want to be a part of the program. It's 800-941-SEAN. You want to join us. All right, before we get into the news, I think the president gave maybe one of his, if not the finest speech ever before the ever-so-corrupt and America-hating United Nations. And he got a ton of applause. I mean, and it just puts in perspective that which I've been laying out for you, which is all the success that nobody in the legacy media mob, because they're abusively biased and corrupt, ever talk about. So anyway, pretty interesting times we're living in. Before we do that, Ethan, did you see this DoorDash customer? You know, he gets a call that his DoorDash driver, who's bringing him food, gets in an accident, and he said, well, it's close to my house. Let me go see if I can get my food, and this is how it went down.
2: Yo, what's going on, bro? You the DoorDasher?
3: Yeah.
2: You all right? Yeah. Thank you, man. You good? Yeah, I'm right down the street. I'm like, let me come grab my food. Damn, I'm so sorry, bro.
1: All right, he did say, you okay? You good? I'm so sorry, but then he comes and he grabs his, I don't know why that cracks me up so much. I thought that was pretty funny.
4: It's crazy though that like, would you have done the same thing? I mean, all of us get hungry. I'm not saying that isn't a normal reaction, but also it is kind of crazy.
1: No, I used Uber Eats. It's the same thing, but, you know, when people want their food, they want their food. The guy has an accident. He was very kind and polite and respectful. You're okay? Are you good? Sorry this happened. And then he grabs his food and he goes home. I don't know why that made me laugh. But anyway, there's a lot going on today. Let me I think this speech was so worthwhile that I think we should play a lot of it coming up, and maybe we'll do it in the last hour of the program today. I know some people are mad that the president met with Zoran Marxist Kami Mamdani. Here's Mamdani crediting Trump with a long-standing history of building in New York City. Here's what he said.
5: It's a real pleasure that just today we've agreed to set up a new level of that conversation between our housing and operations team at City Hall and the White House team, because what we're speaking about is 12,000 homes, 30,000 jobs, the prospect.

0: of an entire new neighborhood in a city where housing is the number one cost. And I appreciate the president, his interest in this. And we also know the president not just as the leader of the country, but also as someone who has built quite a lot of housing here in our city.
1: Look, understand what Mamdani wants here. And the president knows what he wants. And the president was being polite. But it is consistent with him being willing to meet with anybody and talk to anybody. And, you know, this is the fallacy that was made about Donald Trump with Iran, is that he wasn't listening to other voices. Quite the contrary. He was listening to every voice. And as consistent with President Trump, he's going to make up his own mind in the end, like meeting with Little Rocket Man and meeting with Vladimir Putin. And President Xi is coming to town this week, and they have a state dinner and all that stuff going on. So it's just very consistent with what he has. We have chronicled the quick final push strategy for the 42 days now that remain before the midterm elections. I'm arguing the most important in our lifetime. I hope you understand that this is one party with stated policies that will shred the Constitution. And now a new strategy has emerged. While they used to tout and be proud of and glad to associate with the radical DSA, which is now the intellectual base, the power structure that was the once far more moderate Democratic Party. But there's a reason most establishment Democrats, even Chuckie Schumer meeting with Abdul El-Sayed last week and pledging $10 million, there's one big reason for all of it. And the reason is they don't care who wins. They don't care how radical. They don't care how insane. As long as they get control of the Senate, in their mind, they don't care how they do it or who they have to elect to do it. And we've chronicled El-Sayed probably more than anybody. You know, six gender, God is non-binary, a welcome mat at our border, Telefrico, you know, vegan campaign in a cattle state and no drilling in an oil state. And, of course, championing the rights of men to play women's sports, biological men, and all trans people, including biological men, should have access to abortion. We've chronicled he now has changed. El-Sayed will not go back on any of his past positions. You know, by the way, there was a moment where Abdul El-Sayed wouldn't say the word women while talking about pregnancy. Let me play that for you. Listen.
2: The question we have to ask ourselves is, what's the best way to do that? And whose life gets destroyed in that process? Because too often when government says that you cannot have reproductive care, you are creating a circumstance in which a adult or sometimes even a juvenile human is being reduced into simply a carrying vehicle for a fetus that has not ever breathed air in the world.
1: These people are all nuts. I mean, this whole party has just jumped the shark. And, you know, he again, you know, refuses steadfastly, refuses to distance himself from the radical, you know, Hassan Piker. You know, the streets will run red with the blood of capitalists, and America deserved 9/11. And he's the one else, Abdul El-Sayed, that invited Hassan Piker on the campaign trail. And then he has a testy exchange with the reporters over his support for 2024 uncommitted movement against Biden and Kamala Harris in Michigan. But my point of view here is El-Sayed is now backing off his positions and associations. Telefrico, while he defended the entire campaign up until the last week and a half or so, you know, six genders and God is non-binary and went to the mat for it, now is backing off all of it. Of course, AOC famously, oh, no, I don't believe that. That was woke 1.0 crazy. And what's happened is they've looked at the polls and now they've just decided that they can't tell people the truth about who they really are. And now we have another example of that. And that is this idiot, you know, Troy Jackson, who replaced Graham Plattner. I kind of view him as Graham Plattner 2.0 in Maine. You know, here's him smearing ICE as racist and calls to abolish ICE. Listen to what he said.
3: But what ICE is doing is based off of a narcissist that doesn't like black and brown people, and that is totally un-

Maine because, you know, first he's trying to generate the same crazy excitement as the Nazi tattoo guy is his, and he's got a problem, apparently has a vile temper on top of everything else. So, you know, all of this is happening in real time. All of this now is unfolding very quickly, and you have an abusively biased media that is nothing but an extension of the press office of every Democratic socialist candidate in the country. You know, nobody's talked about President Trump's Greenland deal set. You know, he's going to sign this later today. He mentioned that in his speech this morning, a lot of which will play in the final hour of the program today. Look, I'm just telling you where we are. And if you're asking me today if I can tell you what the outcome of this election is going to be, the answer is I cannot, nor can anyone else, in my humble opinion. You know, look at this. I mean, you know, there was, I mentioned the Cook Report yesterday in their polling, and it shows that what only, all right, 63% love capitalism. Okay, that's good. Where are the other, you know, 37% and 58 despise socialism? Okay, where's the other 42%? New poll shows a majority of Democrats would support a military coup now to topple Donald Trump. One-third of Democrats is so desperate. They're so full of Trump derangement syndrome. This is where it's now taken them. Nearly 6 in 10 Democratic respondents said they would feel very positive, somewhat positive, if they learned a military junta has removed Trump and seized control of the American government. 55% said they would feel the same if the president passed away peacefully. And even higher percentage said they'd be happy if Trump were impeached and removed for office. 87% are ousted by his cabinet. 25th Amendment, 84%. You know, for all the talk about the media and they're upset that Donald Trump has said, like Obama did back in the day to Fox, that he didn't want him in the White House press room, we're going to stop covering. I'm perfectly fine with that. You know, but I don't think they're going to be able to give up their daily fix. I don't think they could. Life without Trump for them is going to be withdrawal like we've never seen before. And I'll even make a prediction now. When Donald Trump leaves office, you know, hopefully in 2029, I promise you they're going to still be talking about Donald Trump because they can't give up their fix, their addiction. Now, Democrats even continue to use Russiagate and the lie and the hoax of Russiagate to punish Trump allies. You know, remember this story the next time you see another bogus report that Trump's using the Department of Justice to go after political enemies. But, you know, former Trump staffer Michael Caputo endured a decade of lawfare, says, you know, he says forced him out of his home, gave him cancer and all the stress associated with it. But when the thought of the Russiagate nightmare was over, he was slapped in the face this month with a lawsuit cooked up by a former DOJ lawyer from the National Security Unit that hounded him and other Trump associates over alleged foreign agent violations without laying a single charge on the guy. You know, it's a simple $100,000 contract dispute case. But anyway, I mean, this never ends. These people will never stop. And by the way, Hassan Piker is going to be speaking at Cornell University. Now, unlike the way liberals react when conservatives show up on college campuses, I don't have a problem with it. And if people want to go see the guy that thinks we deserve 9/11 and wants the streets of America to run red with the blood of capitalists, if that's what they want to do with this Ivy League institution, have at it. I don't really care. And, you know, to see AOC, she's going to wait till after the midterms to decide, is she going to challenge Chucky or is she going to, you know, I don't know what she's going to do. I really don't. We'll see. She might run for president. I think if she runs for president, I think she's the lead candidate. One former Democratic operative details the racism, the lies, and the dangers of the Democratic Party, Lindy Lee. Yeah, she said everybody knew that Joe was a cognitive mess. Everybody. By the way, Princeton, I mentioned Ivy League schools, their faculties, political contributions. Yeah, that favored the Democrats over the GOP 98% to zero, according to a study. Does that shock you? Well, I can tell you what parents in the Northeast, people that I knew and know that still are there and, you know, all over the country are now doing.
Those parents are looking.

0: They're looking at UVA. They're looking at Vanderbilt, Wake, UNC, University of South Carolina. They're looking anywhere but these, quote, Ivy League schools. They're looking at Florida, Florida State. They're looking at Miami. They're looking everywhere but, you know, these Ivy League institutions, because they've had it with these indoctrination centers. Anyway, 800-941-SHAWN, our number. 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
2: This is the Bloomberg Business of Entertainment Report. Amazon is the biggest spender on sports rights of any major technology company. Jay Marine is the head of sports and the person in charge of Prime Video in the U.S.
3: Sports are uniquely valuable because they come with built-in fan bases, so it's almost like a guaranteed hit. 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
2: With hundreds of millions of Prime members, Marine says everything the company takes part in has to move the needle, and sports does just that.
3: They do that in a few ways. One is acquisition. They bring new members into Prime. And then we also see when people watch live sports, whether it's our Champions League in Europe or NFL or NBA here, they also renew their membership at a higher rate. Now, the one thing I'll say is sports are uniquely valuable. Unfortunately, I'm not the only one who knows that. So they're also uniquely expensive.
2: Amazon has also been investing more in local sports with more than 30 teams across different leagues. 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
0: And as we roll along, 800-941-SHAWN is our number if you want to be a part of the program. You know, I got to be honest. I see this so crystal clear what is at stake in this election. I wish I could show. I mean, if these people on the left want a military coup to topple Trump, 6 in 10 respondents feel positive or somewhat positive if they learn that happened. That's insane. 55% would feel the same way if the president died. An even higher percentage say they'd be happy if Trump were impeached. 87%. What is wrong with these people? But that's what we are up against. They want radicalism, redistributionism. They want communism, socialism, cradle to grave, womb to the tomb. Oh, guaranteed government daycare. We'll even give you babysitters for a date night. I'm not sure who they're going to hire for that job. And do you even want them in your house? Guaranteed government job, guaranteed government salary, guaranteed government health care, guaranteed government retirement, guaranteed government healthy food. Yeah, the total cost of that when you add it up is $212 trillion. It's never going to happen. It's a pipe dream. They're false promises that will never be fulfilled. What part of this don't some people understand? It's so frustrating to me that people don't get it. But that's what's going to happen. Yeah, great. 83-year-old grandma dies under Canada's assisted death program. Oh, you want to bet that's coming to America? These lunatics win? All right, quick break. Your call's also coming up next half hour. 800-941-SHAWN as we continue.
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8: 94 eastbound at Mount Elliott, two lanes blocked. Your staff would go from 96 with a crash, only the right lane open. Southfield northbound at 7 Mile, an accident as well. Pontiac woman saying she is really tired of gun violence in the city after a man was shot and killed over the weekend. Fiona Ingram says every time she turns on the TV, she sees a story about something bad in Detroit or Pontiac and says it's not a good look for us. 39-year-old Mont Clemens man was shot and killed Saturday on Pontiac's west side. 31-year-old Sinclair Shores man arrested. A 19-year-old man from Detroit charged with operating while intoxicated, causing death and other charges last week in a crash that killed an Uber driver. Tracy Sutton arraigned on charges Sunday. Police say he had a blood alcohol level

0: of 1.6 and was driving on a restricted license. We'll see partly sunny sky, 65 today. Scattered showers and 53 tonight. Chance of showers, 64 tomorrow. I'm Rick Schrempf, 910 AM News Talk Superstation.
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2: I'm Bill Rakoff. President Trump addressed the United Nations General Assembly today.
3: America is rising. Our nation is growing. Our power is expanding. Our country is doing better than ever before. And our future is very, very bright.
2: The president touting American strength during his speech.
3: Our military is the most powerful on earth. Our technology is second to none, and we are leading in virtually everything.
2: Delegates from Iran and Cuba walked out during his speech as he made remarks about their countries. The president also signed a new security agreement today with Denmark and Greenland.
4: The president says the deal would give the U.S. permanent control over Greenland's security and other needs.
3: We will have the complete ability to do what is necessary to defend the American continent and also Europe and other places.
4: It expands the American military presence on Greenland, including plans to develop two major military bases, while Greenland remains under Danish sovereignty. Trump called the new deal a major step for the U.S., Europe, and Greenland.
3: We're going to have a tremendous relationship, a secure relationship, and we look forward to it. We'll be working very hard and very much in conjunction with each other.
4: Stacey Lynn, Worldwide News Network, Washington.
2: Outside of the UN today in New York, hundreds of people gathered to protest the U.S. war with Iran. There have been near constant protests at the UN since the war began, but the crowd today was much larger because of this week's General Assembly meeting of world leaders. The lawyer for the family of Nolan Wells does not accept the findings of a Mississippi grand jury that said there isn't enough evidence to file charges in the death of the 18-year-old.
5: The cause and manner of death is undetermined, and the investigation should remain open and active until we get to the truth.
2: That's attorney Ben Crump. Wells' body was found in July after he'd gone on a boating trip with friends. There's been intense speculation about how he went missing and why he had injuries to his head and his back. Hurricane Polo has quickly become a monster Category 5 storm off Mexico's Pacific coast. It may cause flooding and landslides in several Mexican states. And if NASDAQ closes in the green today, it could be another record.
6: Bill, the Financial Times newspaper is reporting that the cruising company Royal Caribbean, down 4% this afternoon, has a deal on the table for sandals, the resort people, valuing them at $6 billion. Apple's up 1%. They're talking about bringing out a new wearable to rival Whoop. Meta Platforms is up again after soaring yesterday because Muse, its new AI assistant, is topping the download charts. And it's no longer AI, but SI. How do we know? President Trump told us so at the General Assembly this morning. He says from now on, it's not artificial intelligence, but super intelligence. John Turrett, Worldwide News Network.
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1: All right, 25 now till the top of the hour. 800-941-SEAN is our number. You want to be a part of the program. Man, just the time flies through life. It's unbelievable. 42 days till Election Day. I don't know about all of you. 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

0: 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And, you know, by the way, tell them your friend Sean Hannity sent you there, and you will be sleeping better, and you'll want to thank me, and maybe call the show, and you will thank me. I don't know. Maybe you will, maybe you won't. Anyway, so, you know, I'm watching, like, these socialists. You saw the situation down in Austin, Texas? Well, I have two articles in front of me. One is from the New York Post. One is from FoxNews.com. And by all media accounts, that, you know, protesters quickly organized a spontaneous anti-ICE protest in Austin at this intersection, you know, following the shooting of this Venezuelan man. I think he's in critical condition still. But, you know, Fox News Digital, they did an investigation. New York Post reported on it that shows the protests were promoted and organized by a coordinated network of far-left socialist communist groups, including the DSA, Democratic Socialists of America, the Freedom Road Socialist Organization, the Party for Socialism and Liberation, which works closely with a lot of, you know, nonprofits, with, you know, this communist guy Singman. They report American-born tech tycoon living in Shanghai. And, you know, now they're investigating, you know, this network for allegedly fomenting the image of chaos in the U.S. Unfortunately, it's very, very hard on the immigration issue. And I urge people to understand the position that all of these ICE agents are willing to put themselves in. I mean, because we have over 12 million of them. Doesn't sound like a lot. That's a lot of people. And they're spread all throughout the country. And among them are terrorists, known terrorists, and murderers and rapists and child molesters, other violent criminals, cartel and gang members. This is a hard job. It's a dangerous job. And it's their job to enforce the law. And in the process, are there people that maybe didn't do anything wrong? Maybe they've been here a long time, but they don't have documentation. Yeah, I don't. Ideally, we wouldn't be in that position. But thanks to Biden, Harris, Mayorkas, we are. And that's why we're doing everything possible. A very odd story in the New York Post today. There's a similar story, an adjacent story in the Washington Times. Get this, and this is the headline in the New York Post. U.S. is a Chinese baby factory. American women being recruited for implantation. In other words, wealthy Chinese couples are implanting their embryos into American women so their children can be born U.S. citizens. Why does that sound directly in my mind like some type of long-term effort play by the communist Chinese? I mean, the same people buying up ranch land, farmland, land near military installations, and were stupid enough to let them do that. Women that carry babies for the agency, recruited informally through social media, they get between $60,000 and $120,000 for their services. The children are then swept off by their parents to be raised in China, where it seems as a status symbol among the wealthy to have a child able to claim U.S. citizenship. and include incredibly that such a service is completely legal. Why would we allow that to happen? And you have Patriot Conceptions is run by a high energy U.S. Army vet who founded the International Surrogacy Agency and last year received a prestigious fellowship from a top Republican think tank, which describes him as pioneering entrepreneur in the third party reproduction sector. I don't know. Why am I suspicious whenever the communist Chinese are Biden? I know the President Xi is coming to town. In an adjacent story, Washington Times reports that Texas Attorney General Ken Paxton announced Friday that a lawsuit he filed to shut down Birth Tourism, a company specializing in helping Chinese women game the immigration system and travel to the U.S. to have babies for automatic citizenship. And he called it a luxury service that operated four homes capable of facilitating up to 20 births a day. I mean, what are we doing in this country? You know, remember, during the height of COVID, if you lived in Wuhan, you were not allowed to travel to anywhere else in China. But you were allowed to travel from Wuhan to any other part of the world. If you lived in any other part of China, you were not allowed to travel to Wuhan. Everyone else could fly to Wuhan except if you lived in China. That's how much I trust the communist Chinese. I don't. And that's why the president has taken a strong stand. I mean, there are people that want to unilaterally disarm on this issue involving, you know, artificial intelligence. All that's going to do is we give up, we stop progressing because of the panic of the same people that were climate alarmists, the same Y2K alarmists, the same people that believe in the Green New Deal led by Obama and company. We disarm, the communist Chinese catch up, and do you think they're going to put any restrictions on what they do? It's sort of like the idiocy of the Paris Climate Accords, where China and Russia were viewed as, and India were viewed as developing nations, not the U.S. The U.S. paid the freight. I mentioned this yesterday, the price of oil, and I did this as a quiz on TV also last night, closed above $100 a barrel for nearly 1,000 days during the Obama and Biden administration. You got to be kidding me. You got to be, I mean, and only 61 days under Trump is 6 years in office. And by the way, crude is now going down again, as it always does, predictably, because the president is committed and he addressed this in his speech, which we're going to run later in the program today. Today at the United Nations, which I thought was a great speech. I really thought he was really on top of his game. Let me see. We got, you know, so much to get to today. Man, we have so much to get to every single day. Now, I got this. I still can't believe Hassan Piker speaking at Cornell. I mean, I'm not against it. I'm not telling conservatives on campus to do what liberals do, and that's go and shut down radicals that they disagree with. In this case, you know, he's like the chief spokesperson. You have a new poll showing that a majority of Democrats would support this military coup, I was telling you. I mean, you got to be kidding me. I mean, that is insane. A military, we were hoping that Donald Trump will die. Now, let me move to the midterms. We have, I mentioned yesterday, AOC reveals what it will take for her to seek the White House. I'll be making those considerations after the midterms. She says she feels a unique political window opening for a possible White House run, adding that sometimes life just makes things ready for you. So she's kind of expanded out in what she's saying and what she's believing. I told you about the Grand Platner 2.0 in Maine. Troy Jackson is now trying to distance himself from the DSA he was embracing, and he's now seeking to downplay, just like Tallarico before him, just like AOC before him, Abdul El-Sayed before him. The polling must be really bad internally for Democrats. Anyway, so he, you know, in spite of taking on really radical positions on a variety of issues, of which we have been chronicling on a regular basis, you know, this guy is now trying to run away from where he's been standing. I mean, Troy Jackson, you know, said he smeared ICE as racist, wants to abolish ICE. He's excited to implement Medicare for all. He said getting off fossil fuels, a good way to start climate change. This is the big mistake. If you look at Europe and all my criticisms of Europe, it is the roadmap to disaster here. What have they done? They've embraced radical socialism, radical climate alarmism. They've neglected national security, both as a continent and individually as countries, and unfettered illegal immigration with no demands for assimilation, hence nearly 100 Sharia courts in Great Britain, hence no-go zones in France and other parts of the world. It's insane. I love that the president today mentioned that, you know, something we've been pointing out since Epic Fury started is, what did we discover? That we discovered that once again, the world underestimates Iranian military capability. In this case, the fact that their ballistic missile range was far further than anybody had known before. And what does that mean? That means that they can reach with their ballistic missiles. And if they ever had nuclear weapons, they'd put those nuclear weapons on their ballistic missiles. And the range is only going to get bigger. And they would be able to hit London and Paris, for crying out loud. And eventually their hope, I'm sure, would be to hit the continental United States. Anyway, Troy Jackson seeking to downplay his ties to the far left. I really don't consider myself anything. I'm upset a lot at the Democratic Party. What I know is I fight for working class people. Okay. Just like, Talafrico. Just like Abdul El-Sayed. Anyway, El-Sayed's Jewish outreach has ignited, quote, tokenism, is the headline of a FoxNews.com story, as the Michigan GOP chair makes a bold prediction. And he called Piker's comments despicable, predicted a sea change among Jewish voters in Oakland County in Michigan. So we'll have to wait and see what happens there. The power rankings for the Democrats, where could it go wrong? Voters prefer Democrats by 11 points among likely voters, with 61% calling gas prices a major problem. You know, look, I don't know what to say because there's nothing good to say about gas prices. It just isn't. I'm going to be very blunt. I shoot straight on this program, and I know it's been a burden. However, if you look at the Trump success on the economy overall, the projected 5.1% GDP growth, every major metric and measure that Donald Trump has achieved up to this point in his second term of his presidency, it is beyond significant. And it's real. It's not fake. And I'm just telling you that, you know, if you stick with the program and you don't go towards radical socialism, then we're going to be better off as a country in the end. If we decide to go backwards, then we're going to get the country we deserve. It's really that simple. Anyway, so Republicans begin to tap their campaign cash. Wall Street Journal, Republicans are pumping money into a series of Senate and House battleground states, unleashing one of their biggest advantages over Democrats as they now seek to overcome what are usually historical headwinds for midterm elections. And, you know, congressional Democrats, their approval rating is 21%. You know, I read to you from the Cook Report, their latest analysis, and they're being very, very clear, is that Republicans and Democrats, you know what, none of them really have great approval ratings. Generic ballot, it's a 2-point difference. The only thing that surprised me is 63% of voters like capitalism over socialism. Socialism's viewed negatively by 58%. All right, you may say, oh, that's a nice majority. No, it's not. It should be 90%. How is it that the country could be that ignorant of the biggest, the most predictable failed governmental system ever known to man? You know, so when you look at gerrymandering, you look at the financial advantage, I think Republicans, they're in as good a position as they can be to shock the world. And we'll ask Newt Gingrich about it at the top of the hour. Then we'll get the other side and we'll talk to our friend Jessica Tarlov, who's one of the nicest people you'll ever meet in your life. I will promise you that. She really is. In other news, before we get to Newt and Jessica, we have a couple of things. Nike, apparently, did you know that, Ethan, that Nike owned Converse?
1: No, I had no idea.
0: I had no idea. Me either. I grew up, Converse was like the sneaker to have when I was a kid. You know, Nike is a great brand. But anyway, Nike owned Converse had to apologize and pull ads. I didn't even see the ad after the internet was freaking out claiming the ad evoked KKK and lynchings. Did you see it? I did not see the ad.
1: I have no idea. No, I did not see it.
0: We're sorry. We understand why this image is upsetting and recognize that we got it wrong. All right, I think we should accept more people's apologies myself. They polled five routes for Trump to leave office, as I said. Plurality of Democrats support four of them. They just hate the guy. You know, the ironic thing is when Donald Trump leaves office, hopefully in January of 2019, and finishes his four-year term, and I hope that that happens, the people that are going to end up missing him the most are the radical Democrats. They're not going to know what to do with him without him. They're going to absolutely lose it. They're going to have nothing left to talk about. Their lives are going to be miserable. Anyway, 800-941-SHAWN is our number. 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
4: NBC News Radio. I'm Chris Caraggio. President Trump is telling the United Nations that he has a major choice to make on Iran. Addressing the UN General Assembly today, Trump posed the question, quote, will a deal be made or do I annihilate the Islamic Republic? Iran's delegation was in attendance as Trump delivered his remarks. Parts of the Ohio Valley and Mid-Atlantic are set to deal with severe weather conditions due to a developing nor'easter. Gusty winds and rain are set to appear through tomorrow. The coastal flood risk will increase as the week continues and will impact a corridor spanning from North Carolina's Outer Banks to New England. Seas are expected to rise rapidly across the region, which brings the potential for heavy surf and dangerous waves along exposed beaches. And Lionel Richie is recovering after undergoing a heart procedure. That's according to a statement from Richie's representative. The singer and Earth, Wind & Fire are canceling their next three shows, but Richie expects to be back on stage soon. I'm Chris Caraggio, NBC News Radio.
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5: All this talk about Florida, Florida, Florida. Old people, young people, they all love Florida. But now there's some competition. It's really surprising to hear where. It's Delaware. Since 2020, Sussex County in Delaware's population has improved and grown by 20%. And for people over 65 years old, it's grown 25%. So why Delaware? Well, it's got low taxes, it's got sandy beaches, and it's only a 2.5-hour train ride to New York City. One New Jersey resident said that her property taxes went from $18,000 a year in New Jersey to $1,800 a year in Delaware. You can take Delaware or Florida. I'll take Manhattan. Never bet against the United States. I'm Suzanne Miller.
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14: ABC News, I'm Michelle Franzen. At the UN General Assembly in New York City, President Trump, during a bilateral meeting with Ukraine's President Zelensky, told reporters his team had a three-hour-long meeting with the Iranian delegation and expressed optimism. Earlier, President Trump addressed world leaders, calling on Iranian leaders to make a deal or face U.S. strikes, but also couching the timing of a possible agreement.
15: I believe we'll make a deal right after the election. Because it doesn't make sense for them not to, They're waiting to see how I do in the midterm election.
14: A grand jury report concluded no criminal charges are warranted in the death of Nolan Wells, saying the Mississippi teen died from drowning. Wells went missing after a July 4th boating trip with friends. The attorney representing the Wells family called for the investigation to remain open. Flood watches in effect for parts of New Mexico. Residents sandbagging ahead of tomorrow's storm. On the East Coast, forecasters watching a nor'easter taking shape. This is ABC News. Another person has died while in ICE custody. According to an advisory the Homeland Security sent to lawmakers, the 36-year-old immigrant from Costa Rica was found unresponsive last week at the Winfield Correctional Center in Louisiana. It marks the 55th death of someone in ICE custody this year. Look over there. It's a Batmobile, soon to be back on the auction block.
16: 1992's Batman Returns was Michael Keaton's second time playing the Caped Crusader and the second outing for his iteration of the Batmobile. Now that movie prop is going under the hammer at the Los Angeles-based Julian's Auctions. It's estimated to fetch between $5 and $7 million at auction in November. If it does, it would beat the $4.6 million figure a buyer paid for the 1966 Adam West-era Batmobile during an auction in 2013.
14: ABC's Mike DeBusky. I'm Michelle Franzen, ABC News.
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19: 94 eastbound in Mount Elliott, accident is cleared. Entrance ramp closed due to a crash on the Southfield northbound at 7 Mile. The trial to former Michigan House Speaker Lee Chatfield being delayed until at least 2027. Attorney General Dana Nessel frustrated by the delay and says her successor could dismiss the charges against him. Ingham County Circuit Court Judge Morgan Cole yesterday granted the defense's request to pause the proceedings as he appeals the decision to allow forensic accountant Michelle Gallagher to testify at trial. Now, the Tigers blew out the Washington Nationals at Comerica Park last night by a final of 9-2. They have now broken their 2-game losing streak, and the two teams will meet again tonight in Detroit. Partly sunny, 65 today. We'll see scattered showers tonight and 53. Chance of shower, 64 tomorrow. I'm Rick Shrimp, 910 AM, News Talk Superstation.
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6: All right, thanks, Scott Shannon. 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It is 800-941-SEAN if you want to be a part of the program. Joining us now, former Speaker of the House, Newt Gingrich. Remember, he has put out a series of five podcasts, how Republicans can shock the world in just 42 short days. And, Mr. Speaker, we're bringing you on every week. Are you still where you were?
7: Well, I think it's possible to win, but I think it's gotten harder because I think that the kind of disciplined approach I suggest in my five podcasts have not exactly been followed by the president, who I think is all over the place. But on the other hand, the Democrats continue to give us, you know, gift after gift. I mean, they are so far to the left. They are so strange in their values. They're so clearly anti-American that what's happening is many Americans who are not happy with, say, the price of gasoline, then think about, but do you really want a future where Chuck Schumer's in charge or where you have a bunch of radical weirdos in charge? And then they come back to us. And so I think this is still very much up in the air. And I think we still have a chance to keep the House and the Senate, but it's going to be a real fight. And we have to win the argument that the future they represent is dramatically worse than whatever is irritating people.
6: Why do you say it's gotten harder? Because that's not what you were saying last week.
7: Because I think in the last week, we have not seen any kind of disciplined effort by the president to communicate where we're going or what we're doing. And we have not seen the kind of changes that would lead people to feel better and more secure about the price of living. I mean, the potential to win on these things is huge. When every time a Democrat says they are for Medicare for all, we should communicate that means they're for health care to no one, because a government-run national system, which is what they're describing, would be unbelievably bad. Would leave, if you look at the British version, would leave millions of people without adequate care, would cost an enormous amount of money, the largest tax increase in history, and in the end would be a disaster. But we have to be prepared to go right at them and make that kind of a case. And I don't sense that we're making as much of a principled case as much as there's sort of a series of cheap shot campaigns. They go after individual Democrats on their particular values. I also think, frankly, to be candid, I don't think it helps our case that left-wing big government socialists with weird values are unacceptable when the president goes and says nice things about Mondami. Mondami's not going to be a great mayor. The president ought to be very clear about that. Mondami's a disaster. His policies are going to bankrupt New York City. And you know, that kind of thing just totally confuses our base.
6: Yeah, well, I'm telling you right now, I kind of understand that. I think Donald Trump's being Donald Trump by doing that. I'm going to play in the next hour his speech before the UN, because I don't think most people saw it today. If he goes on the campaign trail and stays that on message and that discipline as he was today at the UN, I think that goes a long way to showing people, number one, all that he's accomplished that nobody ever talks about, and also, you know, why the world needs strength at this particular moment in history. What did you think?
7: Well, look, I agree with you. If he could slow down and actually stay on the same message for 5 or 6 weeks, he can move the whole country. I just did a piece for Gingrich 360 on the Greenland Agreement, which is, you know, Donald Trump just brought under American supervision more land than the entire Louisiana Purchase that Thomas Jefferson made. Think about that. The largest single increase of American ability to control things was just signed by Donald Trump. No war, no payments. He negotiated an agreement with both Denmark and Greenland. It's an enormous historic achievement. You can go through place by place, but then you look at them. Again, I'm being really candid, maybe I'm too candid for radio, but you're an old friend. We shouldn't be cutting any kind of a deal with the Houthis. We should annihilate them. We should be totally on the side of the Saudis.
6: Should he be annihilating them now? Should we be getting in deeper now, or should we wait till after the election?
7: No, now. I'm doing a piece for the New York Sun arguing for a victory strategy in Iran, and it starts with a very simple premise, which, again, you get this, he's willing to meet with the president of Iran. Well, let me tell you something. The guy has now been, since 1979, chanting death to America. I don't think we ought to meet with him. And if he's also been killing Americans and methodically trying to build a nuclear weapon, I don't think we ought to meet with him. I think we ought to recognize this is a mortal enemy who will destroy the United States if he gets a chance. Now, but again, I'm a hardliner. I grew up in the shadow of World War II, where unconditional surrender was our position. And I grew up in the Cold War, where we understood the Soviet Union was our enemy, and we were going to methodically contain them until we defeated them. And I think it's our national establishment is so totally confused about reality that we need to get our head locked down and understand there is no deal with the Iranian dictatorship that will work. None. And therefore, sooner or later, we have to replace the dictatorship if we want to live in a world where American cities are not a danger.
6: Well, I think the agenda is clear. I think the choice part of the election is clear. You know, I'm not sure people are really embracing the fact that the Atlanta Fed just predicted growth at 5.1% for the third quarter. That is massive, more than twice any quarter that Joe Biden had, or that the census data pointed out Hispanic black poverty now at an all-time low, or incomes for the lowest 25%, you know, rose to the highest level ever, or median income rose to 87,600, or, you know, people's, you know, 80 records of the stock market. The borders are closed, the largest tax cuts in history, the need to prevent Iran from getting a nuclear weapon. Yeah, short term, you know, downside has been higher gas prices, but it's still not impacting the economy the way the media would have you believe. These are not stories the legacy media, Mr. Speaker, will ever tell people.
7: Right. So we ought to have 5 straight days of Donald Trump explaining the economy. And then we ought to have 5 straight days of Donald Trump explaining that he's not going to give up an American city to an Iranian nuclear weapon. And then we ought to have 5 straight days of Latino and African-American leaders who are grateful and excited about the fact that things actually are literally better than they have ever been. But if we, you can't expect our opponents in the elite media, and let's be clear, they are our opponents. They're against us. They want to defeat us. So you can't expect them to do any of this. And that's why you need, I think, to have the White House have

0: Republicans. We have another advantage. These are uncharted waters because the left is insane and crazy. And, you know, the DSA policy is what it is. And that is now the intellectual base of this new Democratic radicalized party. I think running against that gives them an opportunity. But it doesn't mean it's a slam dunk. So are you telling the president the things you're telling me?
1: Well, I'm trying to get across that this is the way we have to operate. And as you well know, because you know him better than I do, yeah, he often listens. He doesn't necessarily obey. But look, the bigger question for the American people is simple. You have a series of Democratic candidates who are deeply anti-American. You have a series of Democratic candidates whose values are so radical that they would create a country you would not recognize. And you have a series of Democratic candidates whose solutions would bankrupt the country and would destroy everything which has made America successful. Now, if we can't take those facts and then compare them to the extraordinary achievements, we've lowered, the Trump administration has lowered the price of pharmaceuticals, I think for the first time in modern times, as an example. And there are a whole series of these kind of breakthroughs where you're seeing us approach affordability in a very direct way to make it possible for people to have more spending money and to have lower costs. And at the same time, you're seeing a number of very creative steps, such as the program to give every young person a savings account to get them into a free market capitalist society, literally from birth. And you're seeing some very successful people like Michael Dell get involved in, with his personal money, writing a check and at no cost to the taxpayer, helping hundreds of thousands of young people have a better future. So there is a huge positive story to tell. There is a huge negative story to tell. But because the elite media will never help us and will always oppose us, those stories have to be told by the Trump White House and by Republican candidates with a kind of almost a mind-numbing constant repetition. And you break through by constant repetitive reminder.
0: Well, I think that is the message, and that's also the lesson that we learned, you know, from you back in, you know, 2014. I mean, that was the big lesson that we learned. And I think that, you know, if you run a positive campaign, you can shock the world. I don't know. I just hear more pessimism in your voice. I don't like it, but I take everything you say seriously because I've watched you operate all these years, and I know.
1: I'm not pessimistic. I'm frustrated. If the president wants to, he can be the most effective communicator in modern times. He can focus. He can steer your point about his speech today. He can stay disciplined, stay on message. And if he does, he is going to dramatically change the outcome almost within a week of starting to do it. But he has to decide that he is willing to stay disciplined and to stay focused. And I see no evidence yet that he's willing to do that. I mean, I'm probably being too honest and open saying all this stuff publicly.
0: Well, what's the good of not being honest and open? I mean, when have you ever had a filter in your life? Let's be blunt here.
1: Sometimes I'm a little cautious about getting the president too mad at me. I don't mind him.
0: Well, I don't mind sharing a strategy. In 2016, you would tell the president things privately twice, and if he didn't listen the two times you told him privately, you'd just say it publicly on my shows. Right. And then he'd hear it again.
1: You might relate that to where we are right now.
0: All right. So in other words, you've already told him twice privately, and now you're telling it publicly. I got it.
1: Right.
0: Look, at the end of the day, he does have this incredible, unique ability to rise to the occasion. And it's just when he decides to do it. Like, I thought he had a great convention in Dallas. I did. Do I wish it was less jokes, more seriousness, more on message? Yeah, but it wasn't damaging in the sense that it was Trump being Trump.
1: Well, I thought, and you and I, of course, were both there together. I thought that it absolutely, for the hardcore, it was really important, and I hope we'll start a pattern of doing it every 4 years, because I think it's great to it communicates to the country there really are two teams. You're not just voting for individuals, but you're voting for which team.

0: team do you want to have lead America? And I think when people across the country think about how really bad and anti-American and weird the big government socialists are, I think that, you know, whether you are somebody who's trying to pretend like the Democratic candidate in North Carolina or like Ossoff in Georgia, you know, they're pretending. But the truth is they're all weird left-wing big government socialists, and you know it because on the opening day they're going to give power to people whose values are not Georgia, they're not North Carolina. The truth is they're not almost anywhere in the country.
1: I think you're right, and they will give in to the real power structure of the Democratic Party. Mr. Speaker, appreciate you being with us. Thank you, sir.
2: Keeping the truth alive. Hannity is on right now.
1: Hey, Sean Hannity here. 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
3: Things like smoking and genetics put us at risk for developing different diseases, but neither is the biggest risk factor.
4: Nutrition is now the number one cause of early death and early disease in our country and the world.
3: Dr. Stephen Kopetsky says having genes for a disease will increase your risk by 30 to 40%.
4: About 57% of the calories we consume every day in this country are ultra-processed foods.
3: While ultra-processed foods tend to be convenient and cost-effective, they're very inflammatory and can cause a host of health issues over time.
4: It bothers our tissues. 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It could be in the brain, Alzheimer's, could be in the heart, it could be coronary artery disease, could be cancers elsewhere.
3: The good news is it's never too late to change your eating habits, and no change is too small.
4: If you take one bite of, say, a processed meat or an ultra-processed food, replace that with some unprocessed food or a healthier choice, you know, vegetables, black beans, after a year or two, that will actually lower your risk of heart attack and stroke.
3: For the Mayo Clinic News Network, I'm D.T. Pin.
5: It can happen in an instant. One minute there's friendly conversation around the table, the next minute someone's choking.
6: Are you okay?
5: According to the National Safety Council, roughly 5,000 people die from choking each year. Josh Mockley, a Mayo Clinic cardiac nurse, says when you see someone choking, it's important to remain calm as you let them know you're about to help.
7: So you want to place the thumb side of your fist against the person's abdomen, and then you want to apply the other hand on top of that, and then sharply apply pressure to relieve the air.
5: It's called the Heimlich maneuver.
7: One, two, three.
5: Mockley says to repeat the process until you see the object they're choking on come out of the person's mouth.
7: One, two, three. Are you okay?
8: Oh, yeah, thank you so much.
7: Yeah, you're welcome. Glad you feel

0: butter.
1: Thanks.
2: If the person loses consciousness before the object comes out, make sure someone calls 911 for help while you continue to work to clear the person's airway.
3: 1-2.
2: For the Mayo Clinic News Network, I'm Ian Roth.
4: Sepsis is a life-threatening condition that occurs when the body's response to an infection goes out of control. Instead of fighting the infection, the immune system turns against the body itself, causing widespread inflammation, organ failure, and in severe cases, death. Pathophysiology. How sepsis takes over. Let's break it down. Normally, your immune system is like a well-trained army. It fights infections with precision. But in sepsis, this army goes rogue. Toxins from bacteria or viruses trigger an overwhelming immune response. Blood vessels begin to leak, blood pressure drops, and oxygen struggles to reach vital organs. This leads to what we call sepsis shock, a final deadly stage where the body can no longer sustain itself. Third, signs and symptoms. Recognizing the red flags. Sepsis often starts subtly. A fever, chills, rapid breathing, or confusion may seem harmless at first,

Born on America's Darkest Day, 9/11/01, the Tunnel to Towers Foundation. Now they have spent years honoring American heroes. 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
1: We have Telegraph and Michigan Avenue with an accident. Police are there. Also, slowdowns on 94 at Hagerty, a crash on the left shoulder. Wayne County Commissioner Monique Baker McCormick is suing Chairwoman Alicia Bell in federal court. Baker McCormick filed the lawsuit over the commission's decision in July to eliminate the Wayne County Youth Council. Council was a bridge to connect young people to the civic process. Baker McCormick had run it with the commission's unanimous support. A hearing set for Friday in federal court. Well, Comerica Park will be known starting in 2027 as Fifth Third Park following the merger between the two banks. Detroit Tigers and Fifth Third Bank officials made the announcement of the new name yesterday, changing it after 26 seasons. Ballpark opened April 11th, 2000. We'll see partly sunny skies, 65 today. Scattered showers and 53 tonight. Chance of showers, 64 tomorrow. I'm Rick Schrempp, 910 AM, News Talk Superstation.
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3: I'm Bill Rakoff. President Trump told members of the United Nations General Assembly today that the U.S. is acting decisively in Iran.
4: As president of the most extraordinary nation in history, I have no interest in leaving dangers to grow for another day. I do not believe in letting problems fester. They only become harder to solve.
3: The president touted his accomplishments even as Iranian representatives walked out of his speech.

0: So while others have talked, I have acted. While others have spoken of peace, I have made peace. While others have ignored threats, I have confronted them.
1: Members of the Cuban delegation also walked out when Trump called their country a failure. President Trump said today that he's rejecting international efforts to regulate artificial intelligence.
2: President Trump told world leaders the U.S. will not support what he called a globalist plan to control the technology. He also said he wants the U.S. government to start calling artificial intelligence with a new name.
0: From this point forward, all of United States documents and hopefully the world's will be changed to use the much more accurate term super as opposed to artificial. So it's super intelligence.
2: Trump said the U.S. will continue encouraging the development of the technology, which he says will be bigger than the Industrial Revolution or the Internet. He says the U.S. leads China in the development and plans to keep that lead. Stacey Lynn, Worldwide News Network, Washington.
1: Also at the UN, the president met with the leaders of Greenland and Denmark today to sign that deal that allows a larger U.S. military presence on Greenland. An F-16 fighter jet assigned to a U.S. airbase in western Germany crashed today. Military officials say the pilot ejected safely and was receiving medical care. The cause of the incident under investigation. It is the second crash of an F-16 in a week's time. A Texas Air National Guard jet went down last week in northern Michigan. Wilbur Rafael Garces Perez, the Venezuelan national who was shot by ICE agents in Austin, Texas on Sunday, is now back in a detention center after being released from the hospital today. Attorney Kate Lincoln Goldfinch.
3: There's videos and photos that they cut his shirt off and you can see the bullet hole in his back. At that point, he was brought to the hospital where, again, he was only treated for 4 hours and discharged without surgery and with a bullet in his back.
1: Gar says Perez claims he was sideswiped by an unmarked vehicle and shot in his car. After 15 years at the top, Princeton University has been dethroned by MIT in U.S. News & World Report's latest college rankings. Harvard is third, followed by Yale with the California Institute of Technology and Stanford tied for fifth. On Wall Street, heading for the closing line, the Dow is down 93 points at this hour, the S&P up 13, and the NASDAQ up 162. 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
1: All right, 25 now till the top of the hour. 800-941-SEAN, our number if you want to be a part of the program. It was 3 years ago, terrorists. We saw what happened with our own eyes, October the 7th. I wish the IDF would show America the tape that I saw. And I understand why they don't do it, because, you know, the families of the victims, you know, don't want this all over the media. But it is an atrocity that you can't even imagine. Murder, rape, kidnapping, torture, beheadings, even little children murdered. And the president mentioned that in his speech before the UN today. But, you know, as we now approach what is the third anniversary of October the 7th, you know, 1,200 innocent Israelis died, so many more taken hostage, so many women raped, so many children killed. Based on their tiny population, that's the equivalent of 40,000 dead Americans in a day. Now, thank goodness there are great organizations. Thousands and thousands of Israelis have been displaced. They're out of their homes. They need all the humanitarian assistance we can provide. And that's where our partnership with the International Fellowship of Christians and Jews comes in. And they're on the ground providing food, water, shelter, clothing, medications. They have mobile medical clinics for the elderly that can't get out of their homes. And now they have their Flags of Fellowship movement coming up on this anniversary, coming up October 7th. And you have churches and synagogues and universities, communities, they're all planting Israeli flags to say, hey, we stand with you against radical Islamists that are sworn to your very destruction. Now, together we can combat the hate, the virulent anti-Semitism, one flag at a time. Whatever you can do to donate for their humanitarian assistance, please do so. If you want to join their Flags of Fellowship movement, just visit their website. It's joinfof.org. That's joinfof.org today. You know, ever since our next guest started at the Fox News Channel, co-host of the number one hit show, The Five, author of a brand new book, I Disagree, Winning Arguments Without Losing Friends, I could say that the title is perfect because we have remained friends our entire time together at the Fox News Channel. And although I'm not sure why Katie Couric, why'd you go to Katie Couric, Jessica Tarlov, to get a blurb? I didn't know you were friends with Katie Couric.
2: I'm friends with everybody. That is the point of the book, Sean.
1: Well, we've always gotten along extraordinarily well. And I used to do this segment, with Jesse Waters and with Jessica on my show, and it was actually a really fun segment. I think in all the time you guys debated, though, I think you won maybe once, maybe twice, because I'd pick the winner at the end of the debate.
2: Yeah, I think that was more about you than the actual content of the debate. But it was so fun and a great way to spend time with you and get to know Jesse better. And I read about it in the book, too. A very formative experience for me at Fox and showing me how important it is to talk to people who you disagree with.
1: Well, we kind of got along and hit it off from the very beginning. And we have really passionate disagreements on issues. I mean, you are the outspoken liberal voice on The Five, which is a hit show. And there are days, it seems like, and I've known you a long time, it seems like you can get frustrated. Is my observation correct?
2: Oh, yeah. No, of course. I mean, Jesse and Greg Gutfeld are very frustrating. Maybe not to you, but definitely.
1: They're very frustrating. Yes, Sean. They drive me up a wall. However, it works. The show is a huge hit. So, you know, you can't argue with success, Jessica.
2: No, and I wouldn't want to. It's great that people love it. And we have a really diverse audience for The Five. We've got 20% Democrats, 30% independents, and then 50% Republicans. And that's everything from, you know, MAGA to Romney Republicans. So it's a real microcosm of America, which is fabulous. And it's a great opportunity for me to be able to test my ideas out and play around also with the other co-hosts and make political conversations more digestible and frankly enjoyable for people, because you know, it's so ugly and tough, and you talk about this on your show all the time, that politics, it didn't used to be this way, and it doesn't have to be this way either.
1: Well, look, I personally think that you know, I wish we could be disagree without being so disagreeable, but it's kind of hard in this environment, and this is maybe where we get a little more serious in our discussion. I talk often about the radicalization of your party. Now, when I met you, I met you through Doug Schoen, who is a more moderate Democrat. Doug Schoen's been on this radio program. He cannot support a guy like Abdul El-Sayed. He didn't support a guy like Graham Plattner. Doesn't support a guy like James Talafrico. You know, cisgender, God is non-binary, Talafrico. Do you like my nickname for him? It's pretty clever.
2: I love it. Yeah, I'll be getting some swag with that on it, for sure.
1: But the point is, I never saw you as that radical a Democrat. Doug definitely is not, but have you moved more to the left? Are you a Mamdani supporter? Do you like AOC? Do you like the Squad? Do you like Pocahontas? Do you like Grandpa Bernie and in the real power structure now that runs the Democratic Party? Are you on that wing of the party?
2: No, I'm in the center left moderate wing of the party. You know, I have a podcast called Raging Moderates. Their politics aren't my politics. I've certainly been outspoken about the rise of the DSA and characters that support things like abolishing prisons and just real crackpot type of stuff. But I would say that I don't know if they are the beating heart of the party. There are lots of much more normie Democrats running in races all over the country, like a John Ossoff or Rob Sand in Iowa, who I'm sure wouldn't make your skin crawl in the same kind of way. And that's very much the Democratic politics that I associate myself with.
1: Well, you say that, but we have, since 2019, over 250 DSA Democrats elected. You have the most radical slate of candidates I've ever seen in my life. I've mentioned a few of them. And here's my argument about a guy like John Ossoff or a guy like Sherrod Brown in Ohio, is when they get to Washington, who are they going to vote with when it comes to committee assignments? Who are they going to vote with? I'll give you an example. Abdul El-Sayed actually met with Chuck Schumer and the Democrats last week, and they committed $10 million to his campaign in Michigan. And the establishment supposedly had poured money, you know, into Haley's, you know, into the more moderate, whoever was running up there against Abdul El-Sayed. And now they have embraced him. There's not one elected Democratic senator but for John Fetterman that has had the courage to condemn this DSA agenda. And I'm predicting that Ossoff and Sherrod Brown will go there, and like every other Democrat, they will get in line and they'll never criticize ever the crazies that have taken over their party. And, you know, as evidenced by the fact that no elected Democrat but for Fetterman is willing to do that.
2: Well, Abdul is actually not DSA, and I will make sure to send it to you.
1: Abdul is Medicare for All, and his best friend is Hassan Piker. He's not some blogger and podcaster from California that he barely knows. Piker acknowledged that he was invited in to campaign with him, and the guy lived on the campaign trail with him for a long time.
2: Definitely. I mean, I was not refuting the relationship with Hassan Piker. I was just saying that Abdul identifies as a capitalist, and yes, he's for Medicare for All, but a lot of people are for Medicare for All now. That doesn't feel extreme to me. Hassan Piker obviously has a number of extreme views. I think it was a mistake for him to be on the campaign trail with him. And I actually just interviewed Abdul this morning and got into it about Israel and whether there's a genocide going on and, you know, what he needs to do to be able to convince Jewish voters to get into his coalition.
1: I don't think he has a prayer to do that in the end. And, you know, he's been given multiple opportunities to condemn his relationship with Hassan Piker. He's failed to do so. Here's the problem. There's over 40 DSA candidates on the ballot this year. Since 2019, 250 DSA candidates have won. You know, you mentioned part of their agenda, eliminate the Senate, pack the courts, and you have moderate Democrats now, so-called moderate Democrats or establishment, I'd call them. They are saying they want to pack the courts. No longer will the American people choose their president. Amnesty for illegals, abolish borders, abolish ICE, end all deportation, defund the Department of War, eliminate cash bail, abolish prisons and police, public ownership of most corporations, a massive wealth tax, coupled with cradle to grave, womb to the tomb, socialism, communism, statism. It's called the Green New Deal. Guaranteed government daycare, guaranteed government job, guaranteed government salary, guaranteed government health care, guaranteed government retirement, and even, Jessica, guaranteed government healthy food. Don't you want to know what the government wants to feed you?
2: No, I can pick my own food, I think. I'm not here to support the DSA agenda. I'm not a member of the DSA. And there are folks who've, you know, running on essentially our ticket that I don't like. And there are other people who I think most of their views are pretty compatible with not only the Democratic Party, but where base of Americans are. And you're seeing this in the change in the ways that Republicans are even talking about some of these issues, like around data centers and the way that they're talking about cost of living. And I'm just not sure that it's going to work to make this an election about the radicalism of the left when Americans are suffering so much.
1: Well, I mean, you say that, but I mean, I can go through the list of financial success of the president, and nobody seems to want to talk about those.

0: but you know, Hispanic and African American poverty all time low. Incomes for the lowest 25% are now the highest they've ever been in history. Median income is now $87,600. That's the most ever. IRAs are going through the roof. That's people's retirement. That matters to them. The border is closed. Your Democratic friends voted for the largest tax cut in history, and by doing so, voted for the largest tax increase in history. We were lied to about the borders being closed and secure, and we were lied to about Joe's cognitive health. So I really don't trust Democrats a whole lot for them to get back in power.
1: I don't know. We'll see. What, 42 days to go?
0: 42 days to go, Jessica.
1: Yeah. Not many people who feel those accomplishments that you just rattled off. Quite the opposite. The president's approval is in the high 20s. In some polls,
0: nobody has ever polled Donald Trump correctly. I'm not buying it. I mean, you were there on election night. I told everybody at in the 9 o'clock hour how this night was going to end. Everyone looked at me like I had 10 heads, and I ended up being 100% accurate. And I can tell you now, I don't know how this is all going to end in 42 days.
1: Oh, you don't know. So you're not convinced it's going to be that Republicans hold. You're just not sure.
0: No, I think they are in a position to hold because these are uncharted waters because your party's gone crazy.
1: I mean, do you think that, like, North Carolina with someone like a Roy Cooper, who you certainly think is a normal?
0: I think Roy Cooper, advantage Roy Cooper in North Carolina, advantage Ossoff in Georgia. I think that Republicans will hold Texas. I think they'll win Michigan. I think they'll win Maine. I think they'll win Iowa. I think that they're going to have to work, but they will pull out Ohio, and I think they'll pull out Alaska. That's what I think is going to happen.
1: Okay.
0: As of today.
1: Okay. Yeah, I mean, I think that we flip Maine, and I think that we get something in Alaska, Iowa, and Texas. I definitely think we're flipping North Carolina, and I do feel good about Ohio as well. I think John Husted is a lot weaker than people think. But, yeah. You always want to say up in the air. The polling Trump voters has been difficult in the past, but he isn't. It's, I mean, a blessing and a curse, I guess. He's not on the ballot technically. He would like to be on the ballot because he thinks that that's going to help everybody. But there are Republicans all over the country that are stripping him off of their websites. And what's going on?
0: There are two things to look out for. If Trump is able to get enough of his base to take this as an important midterm for him, that will help. Republicans have a massive financial advantage that they've never had before. They've got the president has 850 million. The House has 400 plus million. The Senate has 400 plus million.
1: Yeah.
0: Their get out the vote effort is way better than the Democrats. And that's not something they can fix in 42 days.
1: The money is an enormous problem. No amount of individual candidate fundraising is going to make up for the institutional advantage. I don't know what's going to happen in Texas, because I'm sure you saw that John Cornyn and George Bush are having a fundraiser for every other Senate candidate but Ken Paxton. And I think that sends a pretty strong message. But maybe there's enough that's going to come in from MAGA Inc. to be able to, you know, be victorious over Talafrico. But I think that the...
0: Whoa, did I hear you call him Talafrico? Good for you. I'm proud of you.
1: You know that the Talafrico merch is their best-selling product?
0: Whatever works, I guess. Jessica Tarlov, co-host of the hit show The Five. I disagree. Winning arguments without losing friends. Great title. Anyway, Jessica, thank you. 800-941-SEAN. If you want to be a part of the program, we've got a lot more ground to cover, including the president's big speech before the UN today. He was so dialed in on message, on point in front of every nation. It's definitely worth playing, and we'll get to that on the other side of the break. Quick break, right back. We'll continue on the other side.
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1: NBC News Radio. I'm Chris Caraccio. President Trump says he must either make a deal with Iran or annihilate the country. Addressing the UN General Assembly today, he told world leaders that he has a big decision to make on the future of the Islamic Republic. Iran's delegation was in attendance as Trump delivered his remarks. The president said he believes a deal with Iran will come after the U.S. midterms. He also called on the rest of the world to put economic pressure on Iran. A man shot by ICE agents in Austin, Texas, has been transferred to a South Texas processing facility. That's according to Texas Democrat Joaquin Castro, who said Wilbur Rafael Garces Perez still had the bullet inside his body when he arrived to the facility and that he was receiving hospital treatment. Castro also said that Perez was in great pain and that he couldn't move the left side of his body. The Venezuelan man was reportedly working for DoorDash when he was shot on Sunday. Local officials have demanded an investigation and the release of any body camera footage related to the shooting. I'm Chris Caraccio, NBC News Radio.
2: I'm Dan Loney with Your Money Now. Wall Street posted mixed results, but the Nasdaq reached a record high once again. The Dow lost 185 points, ending the day at 58,863. Nasdaq picked up 122 points. The S&P 500 was flat. West Texas crude down slightly at $95 a barrel. Marked down Double Line Capital founder and CEO Jeff Gundlach is someone who's soured on AI stocks. He's predicting a big decline for those stocks in that sector due to the concerns around the impact on society. On the Julia LaRoche podcast, he said that he's okay with owning some AI by using other equity vehicles, but that cracks are showing in artificial intelligence. The White House is looking at the possibility of putting an export ban in place for diesel fuel. According to Treasury Secretary Scott Bessent, overall refining capacity will be an important consideration. There's also a chance that a partial ban would be put in place. Diesel price averages $6.53 today, about 40% higher than a year ago. That's Your Money Now.
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Listen, you may not know this. Do you know your car can spy on you? I mean, this is insane. You think you have privacy, you don't. I'll tell you a true story. A guy's car insurance goes up 20%. He didn't have an accident, no tickets. And so he started digging to find out what happened here. Who reported him? It turns out it was his own car. And that means every time he had a hard break, every fast merge that he made, every late night, you know, run to the border and run to Taco Bell, they chronicled that. And his automaker logged it all, unbeknownst to him. And then they sold it, unbeknownst to him, to a data broker. And then the data broker sold the information to his insurance company. And boom, his rates go up 20%. He requested his file, and it was hundreds of pages. General Motors just had to pay. They agreed to pay $12.75 million to the state of California over this exact thing. It's happening every day. 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We'll continue.

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1: This is Moving America. Here's Jake Novak.
2: Stellantis is asking U.S. suppliers if they can handle the demand if the company pulls more of its Ram truck production out of Mexico and moves it to Warren, Michigan. Now, Ram already makes most of its trucks here in the U.S., but the heavier-duty models like the Ram 2500, 3500, 4500, and 5500 are all primarily manufactured in Mexico. Some of the engines for these trucks are produced in Mexico, too. And, oh, Mexico is the largest exporter of medium and heavy-duty trucks to the U.S. Imports of those types of trucks have tripled since 2019 to about 340,000 units per year right now. So we're not talking about a small impact on both sides of the border if Stellantis makes this change. Trump tariffs are a big reason for these considerations, but take note that when Joe Biden and the Democrats had control of the White House, they basically negated none of these changes. So Stellantis needs to assume these policies are not going away. I'm Jake Novak.
1: This is Moving America.
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6: ABC News, I'm Michelle Franzen. President Trump at the UN General Assembly told reporters that his team held a three-hour-long meeting with Iranian delegation and expressed optimism on a possible deal. Earlier, President Trump addressed world leaders calling on Iranian leaders to make a deal or face U.S. strikes. The president also meeting with Ukraine's President Zelensky on the sidelines. Here's ABC's Karen Travers.
7: We didn't hear any breakthroughs from the president nor from Zelensky when they sat down together in front of the cameras. The president did say, though, that he thought that President Putin, again, we've heard this before, that wants to make a deal, that he thinks a deal is possible. But in terms of actual steps and progress in recent weeks to make that happen, the president was not specific.
6: The family of Nolan Wells says questions remain, even following a grand jury report that concluded no criminal charges are warranted, finding that the teen drowned. Wells died while on a boat outing on July 4th weekend with friends. This is ABC News. A coroner in South Carolina has concluded actress Hayden Panettiere died of an accidental drug overdose. The Greenville County Coroner's Office released toxicology results.
8: This toxicology report that came out today from the coroner saying there was fentanyl along with anti-anxiety medication, along with a couple of other medications, one being for bipolar disorder and a muscle relaxant. But the big thing on this was fentanyl and that it was ruled an accident. But because it was ruled an accident does not mean that the DEA is not going to investigate like they did with rapper Mac Miller, like they did with friend star Matthew Perry, to figure

0: figure out where those drugs came from.
1: ABC's Alex Stone. In Alaska, the tradition continues. Fat Bear Week is in full gear. Voting for this year's heavyweight opened today. It follows a summer of bears gorging on salmon in the waters of Katmai National Park and Preserve. Last year's champ Chunk, or Bear 32, looks like he's ready for a repeat. Michelle Franz in ABC News.
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4: Telegraph at Michigan Avenue, accident has delays back to Penn. We have the crash on their shoulder, 75 northbound after Kniff. A Dearborn resident is suing the city and Mayor Abdullah Hamoud, claiming they favor Muslims over Christians and Jews. Lawsuit was filed by a conservative Judeo-Christian legal group on behalf of Margaret Cleveland. Cleveland had asked city officials to fund religious banners for Christian and Jewish holidays since the city pays for Ramadan displays. Lawsuit claims Hamoud and the city are trying to establish Islam as the dominant religion, which violates the First Amendment and Establishment Clause. Local nonprofit using grant funding to build a new trailhead at the Fort Street Bridge Park. Friends of the Rouge received a $20,000 grant for the project. That trailhead is expected to open this fall. We'll see showers in 53 tonight, rain 64 tomorrow, Thursday sunny in 66. I'm Rick Schrempf, 910 AM, News Talk Superstation.
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0: 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More behind-the-scenes information on breaking news and more bold, inspired solutions for America. Coming up next, our final news roundup and information overload hour.
1: All right, news roundup, information overload hour. Here's our toll-free telephone number if you want to be a part of the program. Maybe, in my mind, one of Donald Trump's best speeches ever. He's in New York at the United Nations, and he just laid out not only America's success, but American strength, American greatness, American leadership on the world stage. And he jumped around the globe, but he did it in a very, very concise and disciplined way. And unfortunately, I think a lot of people were probably at work and not able to watch or hear it. We'll play some highlights on TV tonight, but I wanted you to hear a significant portion of this because it is Donald Trump at his very best, his most disciplined, most on message. But this is the president earlier today at the UN.
2: Thank you very much. Mr. President, Mr. Secretary General, First Lady of the United States, distinguished delegates, ambassadors, and fellow leaders, it's my great honor to welcome the world to America as we celebrate 250 years of glorious freedom and independence. 2.5 centuries after the cause of liberty found its home on this continent, I can report to you with pride that America is back and our country is stronger today than ever before. Our economy is the envy of the world. Our military is the most powerful on earth. Our technology is second to none, and we are leading in virtually everything. Our energy is fueling the planet. America is rising. Our nation is growing. Our power is expanding. Our country is doing better than ever before. And our future is very, very bright. Since I took office, we have created more than 1 million new private sector jobs, and more Americans are working today by far than ever before. Last week, it was announced that the poverty rate has reached its lowest level in American history. We lifted 1.5 million Americans out of poverty last year alone, another record. The African American and Hispanic American poverty rates are at all-time lows. Real household incomes for Americans have soared to the highest level in history, 87,000 on average, surpassing the prior record that I set in my first term. From day one, my administration has worked to remove every single unnecessary regulation and obstacle to doing business in America. We passed the largest tax cuts in American history, and as a result, more money is being invested in the United States right now than has ever been invested in any nation anywhere in the world. U.S. stock markets have set 80 all-time records, and that's just in the last 12 months. We've secured commitments for $21 trillion in new investments from all over the planet, compared to less than $1 trillion in 4 years in the previous administration. 2 years ago, our country was dead, and now we have the hottest country anywhere in the world. Before I took office, we had the worst and most dangerous border on earth, and now we have the most secure border in American history. Nobody comes in unless they're invited, unless they have permission. In the past 16 months, zero illegal aliens have been admitted to the United States, and that's done by some very sophisticated people. It's not done by the Trump administration. Zero. As a result, last year we achieved the largest drop in

violent crime ever recorded. The murder rate has plummeted to its lowest level in 125 years since the year 1900. I sent our crime busters into Memphis, Tennessee, and New Orleans, Louisiana, and crime in each place went down over 80%, and it'll go down still further. More importantly, when I arrived on January 20th of last year in Washington, D.C., it was riddled with crime, and now crime is down 87%, and we're going for 100. Tourism is, if you take a look, and I guess a lot of you have been there, tourism is thriving, restaurants are bustling, and people are proud of our nation's capital. They're proud like never before. We've invested more money in the United States military in the past 12 months than ever before. And this term, it'll be $1.5 trillion. We inherited a dark age of America from the previous administration, and we turned it into the golden age of America. The entire world is being lifted by the wealth, strength, spirit, and momentum of a newly energized and a very powerful United States of America. And just as we moved quickly to address problems we inherited at home, we have acted with decisiveness and speed to reshape the world stage and solve problems that have plagued us for far too long. Every leader in this room, and your great leaders, many great leaders, I know all of you very well, but they know that given only a short time to make this world better, safer, and more prosperous for our children, for the people on earth, we have to take advantage of it. As president of the most extraordinary nation in history, I have no interest in leaving dangers to grow for another day. I do not believe in letting problems fester. They only become harder to solve. So while others have talked, I have acted. While others have spoken of peace, I have made peace. While others have ignored threats, I have confronted them. While others have talked of courage, America has shown it. While others have promised strength, I have used it to make America the most powerful country in the world. Working with many nations in this room, we are solving decades of intractable challenges, and we are settling years of unfinished business, and we're doing it well. There is no better example of a danger that was allowed to gather strength at the world's peril than the number one sponsor of terror, the Islamic Republic of Iran. For 51 years, the fanatical Iranian regime has ruled by bloodshed and mass murder, spreading death and carnage and chaos across the entire Middle East and beyond. They were the bully of the Middle East, but they are the bully no more. From the first day I entered the political arena, I've been unwavering. I will never allow Iran to have a nuclear weapon. Upon taking office last year, I immediately opened negotiations with Iran and offered them full economic cooperation in exchange for ending their nuclear program and support for terror, but they refused. They absolutely refused. That was a big mistake. Then in Operation Midnight Hammer, the U.S. military obliterated their nuclear program beneath mountains of rubble. And again, I urged Iran to make a deal, and again, they refused. The regime continued building a vast missile and drone stockpile that threatened the security of every American service member in the region and everyone else in the region. They also made a missile that was capable of hitting Europe, and they were very proud of it. I hope the Europeans realize that. Iran's goal was to complete their mad dash to a nuclear bomb from behind this conventional ballistic missile shield. If they had succeeded, that wicked regime would have been free to spread terror and death forever, knowing that any attempt to stop them would face an arsenal of nuclear annihilation. In America, we just marked the 25th anniversary of the worst terror attack in history, September 11th, which killed 3,000 people just a few miles from here. It was an unbelievably terrible time. In 2 weeks, we will mark the third anniversary of the October 7th attack in Israel,
where terrorists funded by Iran tortured, mutilated.

0: Stands for a deal. I took action to ensure that neither the United States nor any nation in this hall would ever have to face such a nightmare, such a catastrophic problem. As a result of Operation Epic Fury, all 159 ships of their Navy are now lying at the bottom of the sea. Likewise, their Air Force is gone. Their radar is gone. Their anti-aircraft equipment is gone. Their missiles and drone manufacturing capacity is almost gone. Their economy is gone. The only thing that isn't gone is inflation, which is destroying their country and is now well over 300%. Yet even after we agreed to a ceasefire for nuclear discussions, Iran promptly violated it with brazen acts of terrorism against civilian ships from other countries. I want to thank the UN Security Council for voting overwhelmingly to pass a resolution condemning Iran's despicable terrorist attacks on commercial shipping. Thank you very much. That resolution, I'm pleased to say, received more co-sponsors from UN member nations than any Security Council resolution in history. That's something. Now we must be equally united in maintaining pressure. The United States Navy has recently escorted more than 1 billion barrels of oil out of the Strait of Hormuz, and more oil is flowing than at any point since the start of the war. We're taking 22, 25, 30, 32, and 37 ships out, respectively, every single day, every single night. But I have a big decision to make. Will a deal be made with Iran that lets them rebuild and create a far greater country than it ever was before, maybe one of the greatest in the Middle East or even the world? Or do I annihilate the Islamic Republic and do it quickly, never giving them a chance to kill and destroy people and countries again? Do I drive them into hell with no chance of survival and no hope of future greatness or generations? But I believe we'll make a deal right after the election, because it doesn't make sense for them not to. They're waiting to see how I do in the midterm election. What they don't realize is that I'm not running. I did that already and won in a landslide. We won in a giant landslide, and I'll be here for 2.5 years. The Republican Party is running, and I'll be helping them, but I am not running. I gave absolutely no credence and will not give credence to the election when it comes to Iran. It doesn't even enter my mind. The only thing that does is that Iran will never have a nuclear weapon. The cowards and traitors, thank you, thank you. The cowards and traitors would love to say the United States is low on munitions, but that's not true. We have more munitions than we could ever possibly even think of using, and we're building them at levels that we have never done before. We are adding to our stockpiles faster than we have ever been able to do before. Top of the line stuff. In addition, in the very near future, massive munition plants will be opening. There are 18 of them being built by the greatest defense companies in the world right now, 18 under construction. Some of them very quickly will be completed. They're almost there. And that rapid construction will be leading to very rapid deployment of missiles of every type and ammunition of every type, and we'll be able to supply our allies at a much faster rate than we're doing right now. I call on all nations to join us in enforcing the complete economic isolation of Iran until they stop their attacks on commercial shipping, relinquish their nuclear ambitions, and cease their support of terror.
1: All right, that's President Trump at the UN. We're going to have more coming up at the bottom of the half hour. Also, your calls coming up, 800-941-SEAN, as we continue. You know, Ronald Reagan once famously said, inflation is as violent as a mugger, as frightening as an armed robber, as deadly as a hitman. Yeah, Reagan had a lot of wisdom. We should usually listen. What does it mean? What does inflation mean for your money? What does it mean for your retirement savings? What does it mean for your future quality of life in retirement?

0: Now, one of the things I've done since I was first able to save money, my mid to late 20s, is somebody told me, invest a percentage of your savings in precious metals, gold and silver. 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I do it today. 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One more time, 855-815-G-O-L-D. Quick break, right back. We'll get back to the president at the UN earlier today. I'm sure many of you missed it. Let me play more of that on the other side as we continue.
1: 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Sean Hannity.
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4: 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You don't have to join a gym or be a triathlete.
5: You just have a structured walking routine that you're getting cardiovascular benefits. 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
4: Number two is diet. You don't have to eat a boring diet to be heart healthy.
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4: Eat veggies, fish, olive oil, nuts, whole grains, and limit added sugar and alcohol. 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Dr. Ray says some patients say that
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4: It's best to do both, but take baby steps and work in good habits slowly.
5: Some of these subtle things that you can do can have dramatic benefits in the long term.
4: For the Mayo Clinic News Network, I'm Vivian Williams.
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All right, when we come back, we'll have more President Trump's speech from earlier today at the United Nations. I mean, he was on his AAA game today and just laying out to the world American greatness and his foreign policy and why the world needs American dominance and for the cause of liberty and freedom worldwide. More on the other side. Your call's coming up, 800-941-SHAWN, as we continue.

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1: 96 at Jeffries, west to 275, the breakdown here. And on 75, northbound at Kniff, that crash now cleared. A jury has acquitted a Farmington Hills police officer of an alleged sexual assault. Officer Michael Rubinsky, charged with third-degree sexual conduct and three counts of fourth-degree criminal sexual conduct. He was accused of sexually assaulting a Farmington Hills police cadet in June 2025 after he asked her for a ride because he was drunk. With acquittal, Rubinsky can now seek reinstatement to the department. Two people facing charges of stealing thousands of dollars in cosmetics. Police say Richard Molina and Paula Rodriguez entered the country illegally and were linked to $27,000 in thefts across the country. Police say they entered an Ulta Beauty store September 1st, took some items without paying. They followed them to another store where they attempted another robbery. We'll see scattered showers, 53 tonight. Chance of shower, 64 tomorrow. Sunny Thursday, 66. I'm Rick Schrempf, 910 AM News Talk Superstation.
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3: I'm Bill Rakoff. President Trump used his address to the United Nations to argue that America's strength is driving a new approach to foreign policy. We get more from Worldwide News Network White House correspondent Stacey Lynn.
4: He pointed to his administration's actions against threats around the world, including the war with Iran, and said the U.S. is no longer relying on promises or diplomacy alone.
5: While others have talked, I have acted. While others have spoken of peace, I have made peace. While others have ignored threats, I have confronted them. While others have talked of courage, America has shown it.
4: Trump also highlighted what he described as a stronger U.S. economy, military, and position on the world stage.
5: While others have promised strength, I have used it to make America the most powerful country in the world.
4: Stacey Lynn, Worldwide News Network, Washington.
3: Outside of the U.N. today, hundreds of people gathered to protest the U.S. war with Iran. There have been near constant protests at the United Nations since the war began, but the crowd today was much larger because of this week's General Assembly meeting of leaders. The attorney for the Venezuelan national shot by an ICE agent in Austin, Texas, demanding the agency make changes. Homeland Security says Wilbur Rafael Garces Perez was shot during a traffic

0: stop when he was giving leading them on a chase. Kate Lincoln Goldfinch is his attorney.
1: If ICE wants to convince us that the violence was warranted, then they need to show us the body cam footage and show us what happened. But of course, they haven't, and I highly doubt that they will.
0: Homeland Security says Garces Perez is in the country illegally. He is back in detention after being treated in the hospital for his gunshot wound. The lawyer for the family of Nolan Wells does not accept the findings of a Mississippi grand jury that said there isn't enough evidence to file charges in the death of the 18-year-old, attorney Ben Crump.
2: The cause and manner of death is undetermined, and the investigation should remain open and active until we get to the truth.
0: Wells' body was found in July after he'd gone on a boating trip with friends. There's been intense speculation about how he went missing and why he had injuries to his head and his back. Hurricane Paulo quickly became a monster Category 5 storm today off Mexico's Pacific coast, could cause flooding and landslides in several Mexican states. Wall Street split on Tuesday.
3: Stocks closed mixed on Tuesday, with the S&P 500 taking a leg down in the final hour of trading. In the end, it was in the green, but basically unchanged. There was a record at the Nasdaq. The Dow was lower. The Financial Times says Royal Caribbean is near a deal to buy Sandals.
0: That's our John Tarrant reporting on Wall Street today. The Nasdaq did set a record at 27,244, up 122 points on the day. The Dow Jones was down 185. This is the Worldwide News Network.
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7: All right, 25 now till the top of the hour. 800-941-SEAN is our number. You hear me say this all the time. I believe every single man, woman, and child on this earth was created by God. Yeah, people have a propensity to good or evil, and people get indoctrinated and get off course in life. But, you know, the word education comes from the Latin derivative educare, to bring forth from within. And in other words, that God put in every human being their unique fingerprint, unique DNA, and also their unique talents, whatever it happens to be. Discovering your talent, your calling, your passion is only the beginning. Then you have to prepare for it. Now, I've been to Regent University. I've spoken there. It's an incredible campus, but they also have one of the best online programs in the country. It's a nationally recognized Christian university, academics grounded in a biblical worldview. So in other words, students are not just preparing for a career. They're preparing to use their God-given talents to lead, to serve, to make a difference in their life and fulfill their destiny in life. Regent, by the way, has the academic credentials to back it up, more than 150 areas of study. I know my friends of mine, kids, have graduated from their law school and gone there. They love it. Regent now has been ranked among America's top national universities by U.S. News and World Report for 7 years. Classes are offered on campus and online. 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That's

0: Regent.edu, Regent University, Christian Leadership to Change the World. All right, we continue now with President Trump at the UN. I think one of his most consequential speeches on the world stage, and I know most of you are probably working today, didn't get a chance to hear it.
1: Since I took office, it has been my great honor to settle 8 wars, and in so doing, become friendly with the leaders of many of those countries. It was a great honor to do it. Numerous of these wars have gone on for many years and even decades. The reason I was able to make these settlements was the use of my relationships, very special relationships to this day, very, very special. Trade, the use of tariffs and the threat of tariffs, and various other reasons depending on the country. Among them, in terms of settlement, Cambodia and Thailand, Kosovo and Serbia, the Democratic Republic of the Congo and Rwanda, Pakistan and India, Armenia and Azerbaijan, and of course the war in Gaza, which, as I stated previously, includes the return of all hostages, both living and dead. Almost every one of these countries wrote me a letter of thank you. The Prime Minister of Pakistan, terrific man, said that Donald Trump was responsible for saving 30 million lives and probably many more than that. The President of Azerbaijan said President Trump in 6 months did a miracle. It was an absolute miracle that nobody thought could be done. The Prime Minister of Armenia said this breakthrough would simply not have been possible without President Trump's personal engagement and his resolute commitment to peace. The president of Cambodia stated President Trump's extraordinary statesmanship, marked by his commitment to resolving conflicts and preventing catastrophic wars through visionary, innovative diplomacy, was most recently demonstrated in his decisive role in brokering an immediate and unconditional ceasefire and peace. This timely intervention, which averted a potentially devastating conflict, was vital in preventing a great loss of lives and paved the way towards the restoration of peace. The president of Rwanda said when President Trump saw the opportunity to contribute to peace, he immediately took it. This conflict has lasted for 32 years. Millions and millions of people have died. We got it settled. We've seen countless mediations and efforts, but none has succeeded in resolving the underlying issues. President Donald Trump issued a new and effective statement that really has brought great peace and space through really a breakthrough that we thought was impossible. We're working very closely with the leaders of Russia and Ukraine, and we will get that one done. It's going to happen, I think, more quickly than people understand. They've had it. 25,000 young people, mostly soldiers, a month are dying. 25,000 a month. And I look at those battlefield pictures and I really don't want to see them anymore. It's so horrible to see. 25,000 a month, both sides. In addition, the United States and Iran will definitely get it done. We will get it done one way or the other. It's going to be done. It's going to be done fast. A lot has happened since we last gathered here 1 year ago. In January, at my direction, the United States military conducted a massive military operation penetrating deep into the Venezuelan capital, Caracas, descended on a heavily defended and fortified military base, one that was supposed to be flawless against attack, and arrested the outlaw dictator, real criminal, Nicolas Maduro. Since that day, hundreds of Venezuelan political prisoners have been freed. They've let them out of jails. And we're working closely with the leaders of Venezuela to forge a much better future for the Venezuelan people. Last month, we signed the largest oil deal in history, covering 65 billion barrels of oil, which will benefit both Venezuela and the United States enormously and help drive down the cost of energy all over the world. And that is starting to perk right now. It's coming out. The biggest oil companies in the world are going in, and the numbers are absolutely incredible.

When you add the United States and Venezuela together, we have more than 60% of the oil in the world. So it's perhaps the biggest deal. It was a war, but it's perhaps the biggest deal ever made. To the victor belong the spoils. You've all heard that. Our actions in Venezuela are proof that the United States will no longer permit threats to America to gain a foothold anywhere in the Western Hemisphere. And if necessary, we will use our unmatched military might to secure the vital national interests of the United States. As you know, Venezuela had the finest equipment in the world from other countries, and guess what? It didn't work. Didn't even come close to working. For decades, other administrations allowed much of this region to be dominated by vicious gangs and bloodthirsty drug cartels, destabilized by uncontrolled migration and infiltrated by hostile foreign adversaries, foreign, sick, demented adversaries. But not anymore. We're reasserting American power, including American military power where necessary, in our region and around the world to create a safer future for all of us. It's happening, and it's happening quickly. Upon taking office, I designated the drug cartels as foreign terrorist organizations and unleashed the United States Armed Forces to eliminate them. The cartels are the ISIS of the Western Hemisphere, not good people. They're enemies at war with civilization, using murder, rape, torture, and extortion as instruments of terror. Like ISIS, they should be killed, exiled, or detained as enemy combatants without the possibility of release, which is what we're doing. To that end, the United States has carried out dozens of strikes on cartel drug boats, destroying 97% of the drugs coming into the ocean and sea. You've seen it. They disappear very quickly, and we're down 90%. They're down 97%. Nobody thought that was possible. It was a big source of delivery. And 3 months ago, we terminated the leader of the Venezuelan gang, Tren de Aragua. Mexico is the epicenter of the cartel violence, unfortunately. It's unacceptable for the United States to share a 2,000-mile border with a territory controlled by enemy cartels. So Mexico must reclaim control of its soil from the enemies of humanity. My administration is also seeking a fundamental change in the situation in Cuba, where the communist regime is under great pressure, the biggest pressure they've ever been under. It's an absolutely failed state. It's failing like never before, and it will fall. Marco Rubio is handling a negotiation. He's deep into negotiations with Cuba. Let's see what happens. We'll not allow a haven for foreign adversaries to threaten America on our own doorstep. It's right at our doorstep. The Cuban regime has also spent decades coordinating with the left-wing radicals and communist networks here in the United States. As our State Department has detailed, they've cultivated ties to subversive and radical groups such as the Communist Party USA, Antifa, and the Democrat Socialists of America. Communism will never be coming to America, but freedom will be coming to Cuba, and safety and security will be coming to Mexico. I'm very proud to tell you we have a very good relationship with the Mexican government. We've made great strides, very great strides with Mexico. They don't want the cartels either. And when that day comes, this entire region will be a better, safer, and more beautiful place in which to live and thrive. As I announced just days ago, the United States has also reached an unprecedented agreement regarding the northern frontier of North America, the large and strategically vital piece of land known as Greenland. This agreement made with the Kingdom of Denmark, an incredible, beautiful country, and the Greenland people itself gives the United States permanent control over security and all of the needs on that territory. We will have the complete ability to do what is necessary to defend the American continent and also Europe and other places. Led by Ambassador Michael Waltz here at the United Nations, we have also worked with many
countries in this room.

0: room to implement the most sweeping UN reforms in history. We cut the UN budget for the first time ever, slashing it by 15% in 2026 and eliminating more than 4,000 positions from the UN bureaucracy. The United Nations has great, great potential. I've said that for many years. But it must stop imposing the far-left agenda of globalist bureaucrats who nobody ever elected. Last year, my administration was forced to intervene to stop an obscure UN body, the International Maritime Organization, from secretly establishing a first-ever global carbon tax, a very expensive tax, to raise international shipping costs by 10 to 20% and maybe more than that. There is no global government, and while I'm president, there will be no global taxes. The United States is equally opposed to the out-of-control institution known as the International Criminal Court. We will never allow U.S. service members or anyone else to be investigated or given show trials by an anti-American tribunal with no jurisdiction over us. They're an evil group of people. I call on all nations that are members of the ICC to officially resign from this rogue institution immediately. It is equally unacceptable that with all the genuine atrocities in the world, the UN's top human rights officials spend their time criticizing the United States for protecting our children from transgender mutilization and transgender insanity and enforcing our immigration laws. What they do is unbelievable, what they do. It's transgender mutilation of our children. The craven hypocrites of Human Rights Council have little to say about the persecution of Christians. I mean, Christians are being persecuted all over the world. It's not even believable. I never thought I'd say it. But it's been happening for a long time. So this is persecution of Christians or the crimes of the world's most repressive regimes, yet they want America to open up our borders to gangs and criminals from world's most dangerous places. They want the worst people to come in from the worst places on earth, and we don't do it anymore. We did do it, but we don't do that anymore. It is deeply ironic that the United Nations has an entire institution, the UNESCO group of people and countries, devoted to protecting cultural heritage, yet with their ceaseless promotion of mass migration, these globalists are actively destroying the greatest cultures and most extraordinary heritage in all of history. There is no human right to illegal immigration, but there is a right to remain a sovereign nation, and we want to remain a sovereign nation, and so should you. The United States also totally rejects any attempt to construct a globalist scheme to control for the artificial intelligence being spoken of so much now, hereinafter officially called super intelligence, changing the name.
1: All right, that was President Trump earlier today at the UN. I mean, no holds barred. 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
8: President Trump is rebranding the name of artificial intelligence as superintelligence. He made the comment today while addressing the United Nations General Assembly. Trump said the U.S. will not stifle the growth of the technology. He added that the Justice Department will rein it in if necessary. Trump has thrown his support behind AI as others have brought up concerns about the technology, including doomsday scenarios. A developing nor'easter is expected to bring severe weather to parts of the Ohio Valley and mid-Atlantic. The main threat is expected to be gusty winds and rain through tomorrow. The coastal flood risk will increase as the week moves on and will impact a corridor spanning from North Carolina's Outer Banks to New England. Seas are expected to rise rapidly across the region, which brings the potential for heavy surf and dangerous waves along exposed beaches. Some areas could also see wind gusts of up to 40 miles an hour. I'm Chris Caraccio, NBC News Radio.
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9: November 1902, journalist Ida Tarbell publishes the first of her exposés of John D. Rockefeller's Standard Oil Company in McClure's magazine. The series became one of the first examples of investigative muckraking journalism. It also played a crucial role in exposing the monopolistic practices of Rockefeller's oil empire. And that led to the eventual breakup of Standard Oil in 1911, a pivotal moment in U.S. antitrust law. Unlike so much of so-called investigative journalism today, Tarbell's work focused on the facts and didn't waste ink repeating conspiracy theories and hateful invective against Standard Oil as a company or Rockefeller as a person. Tarbell's work is still highly respected today and was recently ranked by scholars at New York University as one of the top 10 pieces of journalism of all time. Years later, Tarbell took a leading role in strengthening the U.S. home front in World War I, and she served on a commission to combat unemployment under then-President Warren Harding. And that's history.
10: One word describes Abdul El-Sayed. Socialism. El-Sayed's socialist nightmare would drive up costs on everything. You think costs are high now? Wait till El-Sayed's socialist policies become law. Socialism means more spending, higher taxes, and even bigger government. El-Sayed will wage war on American energy. That skyrocket costs at the pump. But the real cost of El-Sayed? Your freedom. El-Sayed's socialist plan for health insurance would eliminate your private health care. That's government control, and it's dangerously un-American. Expensive. Too costly. That's Abdul El-Sayed. Mike Rogers would say no to socialism and yes to freedom. Rogers would stand courageously and deliver common sense solutions. Mike Rogers, lower taxes and less spending. Unleash American energy to drive down costs. And Mike Rogers would focus on delivering solutions, not pushing a radical political agenda. Mike Rogers, Senate.
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13: The National Highway Traffic Safety Administration says oversteering and overcorrecting are the leading causes of single vehicle crashes, especially on highways or slick roads.

0: right, that's going to wrap things up for today. We have UN Ambassador Michael Waltz tonight as the president gives an incredible speech at the UN. Also, Josh Hawley, Mehmet Oz, Breonna Lyman. Yeah, guess what? NYU, now the largest homeless development in New York City. She's going there today. Also, Senate Majority Leader John Thune. We have a lot to ask him. All coming up tonight at 9. We'll see you then. Back here tomorrow. Thank you for making the show possible.
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9: ABC News, I'm Michelle Franzen. As the war with Iran nears the 7-month mark, President Trump delivering a speech today to world leaders at the UN General Assembly, re-upping his threats against Iran, defending the U.S.-Israeli campaign. The president later told reporters his team met with an Iran delegation on the sidelines and expressed optimism. Here's ABC's Ian Pannell.
10: I think we've seen some fundamental shifts throughout the Middle East because of the war launched by President Trump and Prime Minister Netanyahu in Israel. We've seen Gulf allies, normally reliable Gulf allies, start to shift away from the U.S. and look about other alternatives.
9: Airports in the Northeast catching up from yesterday's cancellations and delays, all caused by an equipment outage at the Regional Air Traffic Control Center that oversees flights at Newark Liberty International and Philadelphia Airport. Severe storms could throw a new wrench into travel plans today, and forecasters are tracking a nor'easter that could move up the eastern seaboard this weekend. This is ABC News. Cries for accountability after a delivery driver was shot by ICE agents in Texas Sunday.
11: Neither ICE nor DHS has offered details about the wounding of Wilmer Rafael Garces Perez, who was shot while behind the wheel of his car alongside an Austin highway. ICE policy itself says, quote, deadly force may not be used solely to prevent the escape of a fleeing suspect. Civil rights groups and two members of Congress are calling for the creation of an independent body to review use of force incidents by ICE and to refer potential violations to prosecutors.
9: ABC's Jim Ryan. Actress Hayden Panettiere's death has been ruled an accidental overdose from drugs, including fentanyl, according to the Greenville County Coroner's Office in South Carolina. The coroner's office says 4 other drugs were found in her system, including Xanax and antipsychotic medication. Fentanyl is the most likely to result in an overdose death in those combination of drugs. Panettiere was 36 years old. Michelle Franzen, ABC News.
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2: 696 East after Orchard Lake accident in the construction on the right shoulder, 75 North, Bonnet Rosa Parks, a crash. U.S. Senator Gary Peters is going to co-lead the University of Southern California Center for the Political Future when his term ends in January. He will lead it along with Republican strategist Mike Murphy, will be the Carmen H. and Lewis Warshaw Endowed Chair. Peter says he's looking forward to sharing what he has learned in his political career with students. Governor Gretchen Whitmer signed several bills into law to patch the fiscal 2027 budget. The bills addressed issues flagged by the Citizens Research Council of Michigan, including financing 27 higher education projects that were included in the budget. Scattered showers 53 tonight, chance of rain 64 tomorrow, and Thursday sunny in 66. I'm Rick Shrimp, 910 AM, News Talk Superstation.
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5: Prohibition signs are circular, with a white background and a red border, and they have a diagonal red line crossing over a black image. The image represents the type of prohibition. If it's a cigarette, for example, it means you are not allowed to smoke in that area. Warning signs are triangular, and they have a yellow background, a black border, and a black image. The image represents the type of warning. If it's a fire, for example, it's warning you about a potential fire hazard. Safe condition signs are either square or rectangular. They're green and have either a white image or white text on them, and they often include an arrow to tell you which direction to take. You'll see this sign above fire exit doors. Mandatory signs are circular with a blue background. They have a white image or white text inside the circle that signifies something you must do. You'll see an example of this on fire doors, such as fire door, keep shut.
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let's have some fun on a Tuesday, and an enormous Tuesday. Maybe you thought to yourself, it's been a slow news day. Well, not on my end, it hasn't been. It's been a gigantic news day, full of highs and lows and ups and downs, as so many news days are. Democrats are insane and violent, and there's a new poll out that is probably the most disheartening poll I've ever seen about how they feel. We'll go into that. Donald Trump did an outstanding job at the UN, and that really, really matters, and I will go into that. Rubio said something, I like Rubio, said something I did not care for about Iran. We'll talk about that. All that we are going to discuss once again, the poison poured into the black community by people lying, and so much more, emails and so much more coming up tonight on the world famous Jesse Kelly Show. Now, I'm going to begin with something that I'm not going to begin with. Look, I'm stupid. I went to community college. I know that doesn't make sense, but just hear me out. There's a poll. They polled Democrats. And the poll was, well, the title of it was Democrats Want Trump Out by Almost Any Means Necessary. Okay? I'll put it to you this way. One of the questions on this list was, President Donald Trump was assassinated. How would Democrats feel about that? Do you know how many Democrats would oppose that outright? 32%. 25% are neutral. 43% are on board with it. These people cannot be allowed to have power again. They cannot be allowed to have power again. Now, I will come back to that because there's a lot more to it. I wanted to lay that out first because I'm about to get upset once again with the GOP and the messaging leading up to a midterm election that very well may not go our way. And let's remember this fact. There are degrees of an election not going your way. For instance, here's one for you. Let's make it about us. The Save America Act. You want that passed, right? I want that passed. Trump wants it passed. Pass the Save Act. Pass the Save Act. We've said it 1,000 times. Okay, we're all on board. Why didn't we get it passed? Here's the long and the short of it. We don't have a very big majority in either chamber of the House, in either chamber of Congress, not the House or the Senate. The majority is slim. We don't have enough people. That's why we didn't get it passed. And all it took was in the Senate, just two or three Republicans, these rhino swampy losers, to oppose it. And that screwed us. So, yes, we have a majority in the House. We have a majority in the Senate. And we have the presidency. There's no question. And it's better to be in the majority than in the minority. But let's again realize there are degrees to this thing. If we were sitting here, you and me, and we were sitting on, let's say, a 30-seat majority in the House, 20-30-seat majority in the House, and let's just say, for the sake of argument, we had 60 United States senators, 6-0, not totally outside of the realm of possibility, you just got to pick up one here, one there. If that was the case, we would have been passing the Save America Act and other things. We have a majority, but not a big one. Now, heading into the midterms, I get it, you get it. Diesel's expensive. Regular gas is expensive. Beef is expensive. Things are, groceries in general, things are expensive. People have had their standard of living reduced in the last 4 or 5 years, and they've had that reduced because inflation has crushed the value of the dollar, and people are unhappy. Maybe this is you unhappy with their financial lot in life. I get it, and you get it. And because of that, we're looking at things like this. Rasmussen, Democrats open up an 8-point lead in the House. All right, all right. Let's assume we're going to possibly lose the House.
By how much? If we lose the House, and let's say we barely lose the House, Democrats have a 5-seat majority. That's not ideal. We don't want them appointing the head of all the committees and them being the Speaker of the House. It's not ideal. I know that. It's not ideal, but not the end of the world. We can survive. We'll trudge along, you and me. Now, what if it's a 20 or 30 seat majority for Democrats in the House? And as long as we're going along the Ragnarok road, what if it's a 20-30 seat majority for Democrats in the House with 51 votes in the Senate? The last Democrats who opposed abolishing the filibuster, they got run out of their party. That would be Sinema and Manchin. They were both senators. Those two senators are the only reason the filibuster still remained. The communists were so angry about it, they sent both of them packing back to their home states. Let's say.

0: We're looking at a 20-30-seat Democrat majority in the House and 51 senators. That will be a disaster. We'll survive, don't get me wrong. We'll live to fight another day. But my goodness, you know what will come? I'm telling you right now. Chris, go ahead, write this one down. And please, please, Lord, let me be wrong. You know they're going to pass amnesty if they get a majority in both houses, right? Because they'll shave off enough Republicans. You won't need that many. They'll shave off enough Republicans to get to the vote thresholds they need, and they'll pass amnesty. So Democrats never lose an election. Okay, all right, right. We don't have to stay on that. Let's understand there are degrees to how bad November is going to be. And what we do between now in November is going to go a long way to determining how November goes. And when I say we, I mean all of us. You have a role to play in this. I have a role to play in this. Our elected officials, the people in the administration have a role to play in this. People on TV on our side, on radio, our podcast, people have a role to play in this whole effort. So back to what I have discussed again and again and again. Messaging matters. Messaging matters extra when you enter an environment like the one we have now. And that environment is this, because of the insane money printing during COVID, plus shutting down the economy, plus massive bills. The normal person has lost 30 to 50% of their buying power in just the last 5 years. People are angry all the time now. When the Biden administration, when they were in there and they were running their stupid mouths about how great everything was, all it did was make people mad. It made people angry. You can't say that about the economy when people can't afford the groceries they're used to affording, when they can't afford a tank of gas. My son, my 17-year-old, got to me last night. And he kept storming in. He said, "Dad, you have any idea what it just cost to fill up my car?" He didn't have that kind of money. Now, don't get me wrong. He's hardcore righty. But there's palpable anger out there. And when there is palpable anger about people's lot in life, you have to be extremely disciplined and careful about how you message that. Because you are, if you're a politician or a political person, you or me or anything else, you are dealing with nitroglycerin. You know, that super explosive, super combustible liquid where, I mean, you can't shake it around too much. If you drop it, it's going to explode. You have to hold that thing like a newborn baby when you are discussing the cost of anything right now. And by the way, Democrats know this. Republicans know this. Well, at least they should know this. This should be widely known across the political spectrum. You can message different ways about different issues when you start talking about the economy and affordability and gas prices and diesel and all these other things. Now you have a newborn baby in your hands. And you better walk real slow. And you better watch where you're going. You better be real careful. And once again, I'm not seeing the appropriate care. We'll talk in a moment.
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2: All this talk about Florida, Florida, Florida. Old people, young people, they all love Florida. But now there's some competition. It's really surprising to hear where. It's Delaware. Since 2020, Sussex County in Delaware's population has improved and grown by 20%. And for people over 65 years old, it's grown 25%. So why Delaware? Well, it's got low taxes, it's got sandy beaches, and it's only a 2.5-hour train ride to New York City. One New Jersey resident said that her property taxes went from $18,000 a year in New Jersey to $1,800 a year in Delaware. You can take Delaware or Florida. I'll take Manhattan. Never bet against the United States. I'm Suzanne Miller.
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4: 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Even if you take precautions,

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You're listening to Hip Hop Radio here. Apparently, we're playing Run DMC on the... Chris, I don't think we've ever done that before. Where did that even... What is wrong with you? Anyway, it's the Jesse Kelly Show on a Tuesday. You can email the show, jesse@jessekellyshow.com. Now, I'm going to do a little experiment with you, and I'm only going to give you a few seconds. Sorry, I probably should have done it before the break. You're a political person slash historical person, no question. On some level, you are. Otherwise, you wouldn't be listening to the sound of my stupid voice. So, as far as famous political quotes go, what are the ones that stand out most in your mind? I'm talking about through all of history. Is there one, two, three political quotes you can think of that have stood the test of time? I'll give you just a couple seconds. I'll give you to the end of Frito Bandito to see if you got it right. Just think for a moment. What are those quotes by political people, kings, queens, prime ministers, whoever it may be, that stood the test of time?

0: like Fritos corn chips. I love them, I do. I want Fritos corn chips. I'll get them from you. Ay, ay, ay, ay. Oh, I am the Frito Bandito. Give me Fritos corn chips and I'll be your friend. The Frito Bandito, you must not offend. Munch, munch, munch a bunch of Fritos.
1: Let them eat cake. You ever heard that before? Of course you have. Even Jewish producer Chris has. He doesn't know anything. You've heard of that before. That's Marie Antoinette. That's France. Hundreds of years ago. How is it that you, an American, in the year of our Lord 2026, have heard the phrase, let them eat cake? One of the most famous phrases that's been passed down for the last couple hundred years. Why? Why did that resonate so much with people? Because at a time when people were down, at a time when things weren't going well for a decent percentage of the population, the people leading it spoke, instead of having empathy, they spoke with arrogance. They spoke in a way that basically said, ah, screw them. Not that important. Eat cake. And it created so much anger and resentment that it cost somebody their head. Setting that aside, it created so much anger and resentment in the people that were spit on. The quote to this day is known by people across the world. Let them eat cake. Let me ask you one more. Jimmy Carter. Jimmy Carter was a dirty communist, horrible president. Jimmy Carter got elected and set about doing the things communists always do, destroying everything. And surprise, surprise, Jimmy Carter got elected and prices started to go through the roof. Interest rates, everything, the cost of energy started to go through the roof. People couldn't afford to heat their homes, heating oil prices, gas lines. My dad used to tell me about the gas lines and everything else. Okay? Jimmy Carter got himself famous during that time. You know how he got himself famous? Jimmy Carter, he went on TV and said this. He talked to all of America like this.
2: 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If we learn to...
1: What did he just say? People were sitting at home freezing, wrapped in blankets in their home, or getting heating bills that they can't afford to pay. They're desperate. They're angry. And the president of the United States of America went on television and said this.
2: All of us must learn to waste less energy. Simply by keeping our thermostats, for instance, at 65 degrees in the daytime and 55 degrees at night, we could save half the current shortage of natural gas. If we learn to live thriftily and remember the importance of helping our neighbors, then we can find ways to adjust.
1: The President of the United States of America, when people were hurting and angry, had his own let them eat cake moment on television. Hey, that's too bad about your energy prices. Why don't you adjust the thermostat? 55 degrees is fine. You got blankets? I don't want to hear. We're all in this together. And you know what happened? What happened to Jimmy Carter is one of the things that has happened very few times in American history. Jimmy Carter got curb stomped in his reelection campaign. Look, people have lost reelection campaigns. That's very, very rare. We're definitely not going to count Trump's because they stole it, but that's another matter. People have lost reelection campaigns. That's really rare. But it happens. It's happened before. People, sitting presidents, don't get slaughtered in their reelection campaign unless they have screwed something up big time. And what is Jimmy Carter's

0: most infamous moment to this day. Put on a sweater. Turn up the thermostat. Why don't you just put on a sweater? You've got blankets. When people are hurting, you can't say that stuff. Or the public will interpret it as you don't care. You're spitting in their face. And they will punish you at the polls for it. That brings me to the latest. Before I get to that, let me save you some money. How about that for a sell? Let me save you some money. How about if your wireless bill, what if it could go down by orders of magnitude? You know, that's what Pure Talk is doing. 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You know you don't need a new phone. You can get one. They have them, but you know you can keep your phone, keep your number. All you have to do is pick up that phone and dial #250 and say Jesse Kelly. #250. Say Jesse Kelly. Oh, keep in mind, you switch now. 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We'll be back.
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2: We have 96 slowing at US 23, a crash in the right lane of Livingston County. Accident in the construction, 696 east at Orchard Lake. Family and friends of Jacoya Wicks gathered for a vigil yesterday, a day after she was stabbed and killed outside of Chipotle in downtown Detroit, where she was working and on a break. Her sister says that she had made a lot of strides from where she came. A man has been arrested in the attack, and police say it wasn't random. No charges have yet been filed. Two suburban Detroit residents charged in separate cases of threatening elected officials and Michigan Supreme Court justices. The Attorney General's office says 33-year-old Alicia, co-chair of Roseville, accused of threatening violence against the mosque and Dearborn Mayor Abdullah Hamoud, 61-year-old Anthony DeKinderin of Lake Orion, charged with emailing a journalist with threats to kill the Supreme Court, Gretchen Whitmer, and Secretary of State Benson. Showers in 53 tonight, chance of rain 64 tomorrow. I'm Rick Schrempf, 910 AM, News Talk Superstation.
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4: I'm Gloria Chapa. Just in this hour, a 15-year-old student has been fatally shot near Houston, Texas. Police say they are searching for the suspect, who is possibly another student. Houston police say that the teen was shot outside of Westfield High School and that they are investigating the incident. President Trump took this podium today at the UN General Assembly in New York.
5: The president used his address to make the case for his handling of the war with Iran and the choices still ahead. He says he has a big decision. Make a deal with Iran that lets them rebuild.
6: Or do I annihilate the Islamic Republic and do it quickly, never giving them a chance to kill and destroy people and countries again.
5: But he says he still believes they will make a deal
6: right after the election.
5: While Trump made those remarks, members of the Iranian delegation walked out of the General Assembly. The comments come as the war enters its seventh month. Stacey Lynn, Worldwide News Network, Washington.
4: President Trump also held a bilateral meeting with Ukraine President Volodymyr Zelensky. Trump told reporters the two leaders discussed ceasefire proposals in Ukraine, as well as a path toward ending Russia's invasion. Zelensky said that he would attend the G20 summit in Miami to continue those discussions. The president was asked by reporters if Russian President Vladimir Putin would also attend.
7: No, he'll meet. He's willing to meet. He'd like to see the war end.
8: Would both you and President Zelensky?
7: I think they'd both want to see the war end, to be honest with you. It's time. A lot of people being killed, and they don't want that, but I think they both want to see the world end.
4: Both Trump and Zelensky discussed a potential energy truce with Russia that's driven up the cost of diesel fuel globally. The attorney for the Venezuelan national who was shot by ICE agents in Austin, Texas, says that he's back at a detention center after being treated at a hospital for the second time. Homeland Security says Wilbur Rafael Garces Perez was shot after a foot chase, but video that was just released by Austin police shows him apparently wounded in his car. Attorney Kate Lincoln Goldfinch says he was taken to the hospital again.
9: There's videos and photos that they cut his shirt off and you can see the bullet hole in his back. At that point, he was brought to the hospital where, again, he was only treated for 4 hours and discharged without surgery and with a bullet in his back.
4: Garces Perez claims he was sideswiped by an unmarked vehicle when he was driving for DoorDash. A grand jury has unanimously declined to indict anyone in the death of 18-year-old Nolan Wells, who was found dead after a 4th of July trip with friends in Mississippi. The grand jury report states there is no credible evidence to support allegations that anyone engaged in any criminal conduct related to the death of Mr. Wells and that his death is consistent with drowning. This is the Worldwide News Network.
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0: It is the Jesse Kelly Show on a magnificent, wonderful Tuesday. We're going to switch to the communists here in a moment. Don't worry, I'm almost done with this little thing. But as I've said over and over, messaging matters, and you must be careful about your messaging when people are hurting economically. You don't tell them to shut up. You don't tell them to suck it up. You don't tell them it's worth it. You don't tell them the economy's booming. You're fine. Quit complaining. These are interpreted by people who are hurting as you not caring. You being an out-of-touch, arrogant jerk. That's how these things are interpreted. And to piggyback on that, you don't tell people to just do without. Oh, turn the thermostat up. They may have to do without. But you don't say that. Brooke Rollins is the Secretary of Agriculture, went on Benny Johnson's show, was talking about, now she had a bunch to say here, but I'm going to focus on one part of it, talking about the cost of beef. Now, Americans love beef. We are a beef country. I've never been in a household that didn't consume beef. Even Chris's people consume beef, ground beef. Steaks, if you can afford it anymore. Beef is, we love it here in America. It has become a central part of the American diet for a variety of reasons. I'm not laying this at the feet of the Trump administration. For a variety of reasons, beef has become ridiculously unaffordable in this country. I am sticker shocked when I go to the grocery store. I know you are too. People are angry they can't afford beef. They want to make hamburger helper or that cheeseburger mac recipe that's sometimes on the back of the shells and cheese bag. Anyway, this is the Secretary of Agriculture.
1: But if it is too expensive, unlike fuel, Benny, you can eat chicken, pork, salmon, eggs. There are other sources of really good protein. And all of those prices are coming down as well. So,
0: what? Can we not do that, please? That I'm worried about winning elections. That is my concern. I am worried about winning elections. You know what Jewish producer Chris just said to me? He does not remember the last time he ate a steak. He doesn't remember it. Months. Do you know what that sounds like? To people like Jewish, you know what this sounds like?
1: If it is too expensive, unlike fuel, Benny, you can eat chicken, pork, salmon, eggs. There are other sources of really good.
0: Just buy some chicken.

0: all. You can't afford beef? Buy a chicken. Have some eggs.
1: Hey, Chris. I don't want to hear any whining about steak. Get some eggs. That lands really well. The GOP, to their credit, I want to be fair, has been way, way better at messaging in recent weeks. This is in large part due to the fact they've featured J.D. Vance, who's way better at that than anyone else in this administration. Way better at that. They have been better. There's no question about it. But these little moments, they turn into Democrat ads that Democrats run on the television and swing voters sit at home and they listen to this stuff and it gets them angry at us and it makes it harder for you and me to win elections and it makes that possible gap in us being the minority and majority, it makes that gap larger. We have got to tighten this up. Now, we are a month and a week, basically, before an election. In fact, I think it's exactly a month and a week before the election. Well, I guess that would make it 5 weeks. It'd probably be a better way to put that. Shut up, Chris. We are 5 weeks before the election. No more of this from anybody ever. Please. I don't want to hear golden age. I don't want to hear greatest economy ever. I don't want to hear it's worth it for you to pay more for gas. And I dang sure don't want to hear you tell me to just eat more chicken. No more.
2: But
1: no.
2: If it is too expensive, unlike fuel, Benny, you can eat chicken, pork, salmon, eggs.
1: Good freaking grief. No more of that. Please. As I said yesterday, I'm voting GOP. I am going to drag my very unmotivated normie friends to the polls to vote GOP. I'm going to beg, borrow, and steal. I'll tell you right now, and I don't care how bad it makes me look as a person, I've already got a plan to bribe my one buddy who absolutely refuses with beer to the polls so he will vote GOP. I am going to work hard to make sure our minority, if we are going to be one, is not going to be a big minority. There's not going to be a wide gap. But you, people in the administration, have got to start helping me out here. Help me out, please. No more let them eat cake. No more put on a sweater. No more eat some eggs. No, no more of that, please. Why? Well, this is why. Democrats, what percentage of them have a very positive view about Trump being impeached and convicted by both houses of Congress? 75% plus 12% for somewhat positive plus another. It's almost every Democrat. Oh, okay. Well, that's bad, but all right. No one's surprised by that. Using the 25th Amendment to the Constitution, Trump has been declared unfit by a majority of his cabinet and removed from office. What are the percentage in Democrats? Oh, again, about 90%. It's all of them. Oh, here's an interesting one. What percent want President Donald Trump to die in his sleep? Well, it's 55%. Another 28 don't have a positive or negative reaction about it. Wouldn't care. Okay. Well, here's an interesting one. To safeguard the Constitution, a group of U.S. military leaders have removed President Trump from power and assumed control of the United States of America. Remember what that is. That's a military coup. Tanks, planes, flying, cruising into Washington, D.C., throwing members of the Secret Service in handcuffs, the ones they don't have to kill, and carting the president off to prison. What are we looking at with Democrats here? Oh, again, the numbers are well over 50%. And I already told you about the assassination numbers. We cannot allow these people to have power. These people, you thought the things they did with power were bad before. You thought the Biden administration was a horror show. And of course, it was an absolute horror show. That was the appetizer. This is what's coming.
3: So I think there's a number of cabinet secretaries that have blatantly broken the law, done unconstitutional things, and I think they better get ready because we'll come for them.
1: The last time the communists took power, They not only sent the FBI after pro-life pastors, they rounded up 1,000 Republicans as fast as they possibly could, justified it by using January 6th. And at the end of Biden's 4 years, they were so ashamed of what they'd done that they put out a public statement they intended to get another 1,000 in the coming 4 years. That's what they did the last time. And after they lost the election, or I should say leading up to the election, leading up to the election, after having shot Donald Trump in the head, tried to kill him twice, they also arrested him in virtually every district they possibly could in the United States of America, and that was the appetizer. These demons cannot be given control of the United States of America again. That is my interest. That is my concern. And that is why I want the messaging to tighten up right about now. 5 weeks. 5 weeks. That's what we got. No more let them eat cake. We'll be back.
4: He doesn't care if you believe him, but he's right. Jesse Kelly.
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6: NBC News Radio, I'm Scott Carr. President Trump says a meeting between U.S. and Iranian officials took place today at the U.N. in New York. While addressing the U.N. General Assembly this morning, Trump said he believes Iran won't make a deal with the U.S. until after the midterm elections. Chinese President Xi Jinping's first trip to Washington, D.C. in a decade will kick off tomorrow. President Trump is scheduled to meet with President Xi at the White House. During his visit, the two leaders are expected to discuss trade and artificial intelligence during their second face-to-face meeting this year. Some weight loss patients are taking legal action against GLP-1 drug makers over a condition their lawsuit says leads to sudden vision loss. The lawsuit alleges the drug makers, which include Novo Nordisk, which makes Wegovy and Ozempic, and Eli Lilly, which makes Zepbound, didn't provide clear information about the possible side effect. Scott Carr, NBC News Radio.
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8: Vitamin C is the skin's secret superhero. According to a study by Polar Carr and Visors, published in Nutrients, your skin holds surprisingly high levels of vitamin C, and it puts that vitamin to work, fueling collagen production and fighting off UV damage. The good news, just eating more fruits and veggies may do more for youthful, resilient skin than pricey serums ever could. So stock up on fruits and veggies high in vitamin C, such as guava, kiwi, citrus fruit, bell peppers, and broccoli, to name a few. While Cornell Medicine says grandparents may be one of the

0: most overlooked resources in today's child mental health crisis. Drawing on decades of clinical experience and child development research, Dr. Kenneth Barrish says supportive relationship with grandparents can help children feel heard, build resilience, reduce loneliness, and strengthen emotional well-being. I'm Yana Derulis for the Worldwide News Network.
1: I hate to bring up politics, but have you seen the latest on Abdul?
2: Abdul El-Sayed? That guy is pretty, I don't know, extreme, wouldn't you say?
1: I mean, I knew he was liberal, but now I saw he wants 4,000 criminals released from jail.
2: 4,000 criminals? What kind?
1: Oh, people in jail for murder. Rapists. You know, criminals.
2: Are you sure?
1: It was in Abdul El-Sayed's campaign platform. He put it in writing.
2: Wait, I need to look it up.
1: Read it. I have it right here. El-Sayed said reducing prison population is, quote, essential.
2: He put that in writing? I think keeping criminals in jail is essential.
1: El-Sayed has a lot of dangerous ideas.
2: I mean, I could vote for a Democrat, but Abdul El-Sayed seems like a different kind of Democrat.
1: Seriously, different and dangerous.
2: Abdul El-Sayed, too dangerous for the U.S. Senate.
1: SLF PAC is responsible for the content of this advertising, paid for by SLF PAC, not authorized by any candidate or candidates committee. SLFPAC.org.

0: It is the Jesse Kelly Show, final segment of the Jesse Kelly Show on a fantastic, wonderful Tuesday. Remember, you can email us, jesse@jessekellyshow.com. Your love, your hate, your death threats. Let's shift gears here and do something positive, because I'll tell you what, something very, very positive did happen today. Trump spoke at the United Nations. The United Nations is a detestable organization. It's an organization that has been taken over by globalist communists. It just has. Globalist communists. Well, Antonio Guterres, the accent's a little rough, but listen to this crap.
1: Today I call on every government to adopt a national plan to transition away from fossil fuels aligned with 1.5 degrees.
0: I'll start it again. I'm just prepping you for the accent. Remember, this is the chief. This is a UN chief, right? UN chief, this is what this organization stands
1: today
0: for.
1: Today I call on every government to adopt a national plan to transition away from fossil fuels aligned with 1.5 degrees, with clear timelines and protection for affected workers and communities. We know that fossil fuel interests won't step aside on their own. For decades, big oil has treated the atmosphere as an open sewer and cashed in on the consequences.
0: That's the UN chief calling for the largest genocide in the history of mankind, and that is not at all overstating things. If we could ever, if we did ever eliminate fossil fuels, billions of people would die. The famine alone would kill untold numbers of people. That's the UN chief calling for genocide. That's what it is. Okay? Donald Trump does not play that game, that globalist communist game. And the president of the United States of America has, I don't care who the UN chief is, everybody knows who the big dog in that room is when the American president walks in, because it's always us. The American president has a voice that is far greater than every other voice in that room combined when it comes to the power of things. And Donald Trump, and he does this very, very well, stood up today unafraid in front of a group of globalist communists and just smacked them around right to their stupid faces.
2: It is deeply ironic that the United Nations has an entire institution, the U. UNESCO group of people and countries devoted to protecting cultural heritage, yet with their ceaseless promotion of mass migration, these globalists are actively destroying the greatest cultures and most extraordinary heritage in all of history.
0: It's extremely sad to me. Maybe it's on your bucket list. Maybe it's not on your bucket list. But I've told you this. Rome was sad to me. I don't want to say a low moment in my life. I was on a vacation in Rome. But since I was a child, you know what a nerd I am, what a history nerd I am. Rome and Roman history and the, you know, the Caesars and the, all that stuff. Complete fascination with that my entire life. Since I was a child, I dreamt of standing inside the Colosseum. I dreamt of, hey, one day, maybe I'll have the money to go over to Rome and look at this city. I don't know if you could argue it has more history than any other place, any other city on the planet, but it's got to be on the short list. I would have to sit and think about that, but it's on the short list for sure. Chris, am I all wet on that? It's on the short list. Got to be. Okay. It was filthy. Africans everywhere. Everywhere. When I finally got to that Colosseum, I wanted to see so badly. Since I was a child, my family got out of a cab and we were swarmed by Africans fresh off the boat trying to pickpocket us and sell us trinkets. Swarmed immediately. I was mortified at what these European commie leaders have allowed to happen to their countries. And I love it that the American president stands up in front of them and calls them out on it.
2: It is deeply ironic that the United Nations has an entire institution, the U. NESCO group of people and countries devoted to protecting cultural heritage, yet with their ceaseless promotion of mass migration, these globalists are actively destroying the greatest cultures and most extraordinary heritage in all of history.
0: That's wonderful. President stands in front of the UN and speaks like this.
2: There's no human right to illegal immigration, but there is a right to remain a sovereign nation, and we want to remain a sovereign nation, and so should you.
0: Says this stuff.
2: The craven hypocrites of Human Rights Council have little to say about the persecution of Christians. I mean, Christians are being persecuted all over the world. It's not even believable. I never thought I'd say it. But it's been happening for a long time. So this is persecution of Christians or the crimes of the world's most repressive regimes, yet they want America to open up our borders to gangs and criminals from world's most dangerous places. They want the worst people to come in from the worst places on earth, and we don't do it anymore. We did do it, but we don't do that anymore.
0: That's awesome. Isn't it so much better when you have a president that doesn't use these opportunities to crap on your country and get up and speak like a global citizen? I mean, this could have been the American president, granted with a different accent.
1: Today I call on every government to adopt a national plan to transition away from fossil fuels aligned with 1.5 degrees, with clear timelines and protection for affected workers and communities. We know that fossil fuel interests won't step aside on their own. For decades, big oil has treated the atmosphere as an open sewer and cashed in on the consequences.
0: Kind of gross that we fund this organization, there's no question about it, but at least we finally have a president who doesn't buy into this crap all the time. All right, we're going to come back to a little bit more of the radicalism of the Democrat Party, because I told you I was going to do that. We have smart ones and we have dumb ones. We'll discuss that. More poison poured into the black community. I didn't get to it last night, and I promised I would. These new general electorate poll numbers on how Americans feel about Israel. That'll be fascinating. Maybe you'll be horrified. Maybe you'll be celebrating. We'll talk about that. Make fun of Bill Gates. So much more. Before we do any of that, let me do this. Let me remind you that you do not have to suffer with bad employees. And you don't have to suffer with an empty desk either. Are you looking for that salesman? Are you looking for that temp worker? Are you looking for that VP, that accountant? 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
4: ABC News, I'm Michelle Franzen. Following his speech at the UN General Assembly, President Trump says his team met with an Iranian delegation and called talks very good. The president also met with Ukraine's President Zelensky and expressed optimism that the war between Ukraine and Russia could be resolved. ABC's Ian Pannell has more.
5: There's been no slowdown in this conflict. The president had urged, for example, Ukraine to cease firing at Russian oil facilities because of concerns over gas prices, even went so far as to declare that some kind of deal had been done. Well, the reality is there was no deal done.
4: Another person has died while in ICE custody. Homeland Security and an advisory sent to lawmakers say the 36-year-old immigrant from Costa Rica was found unresponsive last week at the Winfield Correctional Center in Louisiana. Actress Hayden Panettiere's death has been ruled an accidental overdose from drugs that include fentanyl. The Greenville County Coroner's Office released details. This is ABC News. In Mississippi, the grand jury reviewing the evidence in the death of Nolan Wells concluded no criminal charges are warranted at this point. The grand jury found that the 18-year-old's death was consistent with drowning. Wells went missing during a July 4th weekend boating trip with friends. His mother, Christine Wells Wansley, today at a press briefing called for transparency.
6: Elmore and I do not believe that Nolan simply and accidentally drowned. And nobody saw anything, and no one knows anything.
4: The attorney for the family calling for authorities to keep the investigation open. In a few hours, summer officially fades into fall. Leaf peeping season could turn out to be a banner year. Lionel Richie is back in the hospital. A spokesperson said he underwent a procedure for an AFib and is recovering now at home. I'm Michelle Franzen, ABC News.
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1: There are a lot of carbohydrates in the food supply. Many of them are not that healthy.
2: White bread, for instance, is a less healthful option than whole grain bread because of how it's processed.
1: So we take out the fiber, the bran, and we take out the germ. These two parts of the grain contain most of the nutrients. We add back some of the nutrients, thiamine, riboflavin, but we don't add them in the correct amounts that are present in normal whole grains.
2: Many processed foods contain added sugars.
1: Sugar intake has increased tremendously in this country, and added sugars are a big health problem.
2: Dr. Donald Hensrud says change out sugary snacks with fresh fruit, and instead of processed white flour, use whole grains.
1: Whole grains such as brown rice, oatmeal, quinoa, and some of the ancient grains, whole wheat pasta, whole grain bread. Those are wonderful foods, and consumed in moderation, they can improve health.
2: For the Mayo Clinic News Network, I'm Jason Howland.
3: 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My job actually is pretty varied, and it has a lot of components to it. Originally, when I was a kid, I wanted to work for the DNR. I grew up in the Upper Peninsula, and I loved wildlife and parks. And the best part about Michigan's outdoors is the water. 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

0: the Jesse Kelly Show. Another hour of the Jesse Kelly Show on a wonderful, wonderful Tuesday. I'm going to get back to a little bit more of the radicalism of Democrats and why some of them are smarter. We have to hope those people don't get listened to. We are going to do some emails this hour. I will get to that America not liking Israel anymore polling number. Another poll that came out said that. Maybe I'll get to the Marco Rubio statement. All that, so much more still to come on the world-famous Jesse Kelly Show. Now, I already brought up that chart about the radicalism of Democrats. They want Trump dead. They want the 25th Amendment. They actually want a military coup. And we'll combine that with these couple things. Data analysis proves radical communists aren't the fringe. The majority of Democrats are DSA. Don't allow the James Carville types to pull the wool over your eyes. You know, he likes to go out and rail against these DSA types.
1: My problem with the Democratic Socialist Law, don't use our name. If the Democratic name is held in such ill repute by the Democratic Socialist Heisen Piker, call yourself something else. Call yourself the Communist Party. Don't matter to me. But don't use the word democratic. If you think we're so bad, if you think Franklin Roosevelt, Martin Luther King, and Bill Clinton and Barack Obama were all so terrible, don't use our name. Use Norman Thomas's name or Vladimir Lenin, whoever the hell your hero is.
0: Maybe Carville knows this, maybe he doesn't. But that's the average Democrat now. How many more polls do I have to read you about how Democrat voters feel? This is not just some New York radical. Your neighbor with that Joe Biden bumper sticker, if anyone actually owned one of those. Your neighbor with that Joe Biden bumper sticker is probably nasty and violent. It's probably an outright communist.

0: the elected officials across the country are participating with the most insane things because that's what Democrat voters want now. Headline from Free Beacon, Arizona AG, the Attorney General, coordinated with far left abolish ICE and defund the police group while opposing border security measure. Attorney generals are saying defund the police. This is where we are now. Now, that's the bad news. Here's some worse news. I am worried they're going to start listening to the smart ones. I don't know that they will, but I am worried that they will. What does it sound like to be a smart communist? Well, you can hate America and you can want to burn it down, but you know you can't say that. You gotta tiptoe around things.
1: Some days I can hardly believe what is happening in this country.
0: Yes, that's Slick Willie.
1: Some days I can hardly believe what is happening in this country that I love so much. People in charge have created one set of rules for themselves and another set for everyone else. They've weaponized government to settle personal scores, prosecute enemies, stamp out free speech. They've even made the federal government a new profit center for themselves and their allies.
0: Of course, we all know Bill Clinton. I mean, the Clintons wrote the book on all that stuff. Certainly the weaponizing of government against their enemies. The Clintons wrote the book on that. But Bill knows you don't say that. You sound reasonable. Here's Barack Obama. Of course, all he says in this very long clip is, I'm a dirty thief and I want to take your money. Because they're all thieves. In the end, they're all just thieves. But man alive, doesn't this sound reasonable?
2: We can have debates about what our marginal tax rate should be. And I would argue that...
0: By the way, I need to do something because Obama did this and he did this very well. He does it all the time. And it's a tactic, and it's one you need to learn. You probably already know it, but it's one you most definitely need to learn because the really smart communists like Obama, the ones you really, truly have to fear, they will use this tactic. And that tactic is this. They will try to take the most important parts of their revolution, and they'll try to isolate those parts from criticism. And one of the ways they do that is, well, he just did it at the opening of this. We can have a debate about fill in the blank. You know,
2: we can have debates about what our marginal tax rate should be.
0: Stop. We can have debates about the marginal tax rate. Let me explain. That's him taking the parts of the revolution that aren't that important and kind of tossing them to you and me to act like, well, look, he's listening. We can argue about these things, but what he's really doing is taking his most important parts and he's pulling them away and said, but because he always finishes it up with, hey, we can have a debate about this, but we can't do blank. And that's him protecting the parts of the revolution that really matter. Anyway, I'll let him say it.
2: We can have debates about what our marginal tax rate should be. And I would argue that wealthy people in this country do not pay enough in taxes. And the very ultra wealthy oftentimes pay no taxes and have figured out how to game the system. But that we can have that debate. But when I hear billionaires.
0: There it is. This is the butt. He just gave you permission. You can argue with me about this, all right? That was him tossing you a bone. Now comes the cat.
2: Not millionaires, but folks who cannot spend ever a fraction of their wealth, and neither can their kids or their grandkids, say they are moving to Florida, not because they love Florida. They might, it's not, nothing against Florida, nice weather. But because they're trying to avoid...
0: Weather in Florida sucks, by the way.
2: A state tax, which is a rounding error in their wealth. Now that's there's a certain mentality there that says, I...

0: should not have to give up anything.
1: They're all just thieves in the end. Remember that. They're all just thieves. Hey, island worshiper Jesse. In today's show, you alluded to the fact that diesel prices are a topic you're going to stand up to Republicans about. Not sure that's what I said, but anyway. However, I was listening to Beck. That would be Glenn Beck, I'm sure. He was delving into gas and diesel prices. At one point, he mentioned the Iranian war is Trump's war, and gas prices are his. Then he explained that Ukraine Russia was Biden's, and that diesel prices are Biden's. Okay, all right. I'm not going to go into everything else that was said, and I didn't listen to Glenn's show today. I don't listen to anyone else's show. That's certainly no disrespect to Glenn. I don't listen to anyone's show because I don't want to accidentally copy anybody. All my thoughts are my own stupid thoughts. There's no question that the Ukraine-Russian war is a huge, huge part of driving up diesel prices. There's no question about that. But do we want to talk about why? Do you know who the number two exporter of diesel is on planet Earth? You want to take a guess? Russia. Did you know that every piece of food you have put in your mouth for really most of your life, it was diesel fuel that brought that food to the restaurant or the grocery store? And did you know this? Ukraine is currently blowing up and bragging about blowing up diesel refineries in Russia. And I don't mean one, I don't mean two. Okay, so what's the point in all this? Where do you think Ukraine got the money? Where do you think Ukraine got the weaponry they needed? This small country that is not wealthy, where do you think Ukraine got the means to launch attacks on Russian diesel refineries? They got it from us. And remember, Ukraine has not, I can't stress this enough, not been cut off ever by us since the election. Trump handles it better, of course. Trump handles it differently, of course. But Ukraine has not been cut off. Not at all. We are the ones providing Ukraine with the means to drive diesel fuel up. That's on us, too. That's the problem. That's on us, too. And yeah, you can blame Biden for that whole thing starting, but we could have kept the checkbook at home. We have chosen not to. Here we are. All right. Let's do some more emails. Hang on.
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It is the Jesse Kelly Show on a magnificent, wonderful Tuesday, member. You can email the show, jesse@jessekellyshow.com, and I'm going to get to those right about now. We still have to get to the Marco Rubio stuff. I will get to this Israel poll thing. Before I get to after emails, I'm going to do the Israel things. I missed it last night. Teased it, ran out of time, whatever. Too bad, so sad. Sometimes I get distracted. What, Chris? Jesse. Another example of corruption has taken place in Pittsburgh. Look into the prior mayor, Special Ed Gainey. The current mayor and DA are finding all kinds of misappropriation of city funds. From an old Pittsburgher that moved to Florida a long time ago, asked me not to use his name, and I will not. All right, so a couple things. Pittsburgh, when I was a kid, I was born in Steubenville, Ohio. Town, unless you're from Ohio, you probably haven't heard of it, but Steubenville, Ohio, southeast Ohio, right? I did not live there. We lived in a teeny tiny town called Toronto, Ohio. Not Toronto, Canada. I'm not a dirty foreigner. Toronto, Ohio. It's down right down on the Ohio River, and it's exactly what you'd expect. Again, construction family, it's Rust Belt, factories, power plants, the word, I think every guy I knew worked at the plant, right? It was just that kind of a place. We moved out of there when I was 10 years old, but the closest major city for us was not the other Ohio major cities, Cincinnati and Cleveland and Columbus. Those were far, far away from us. The closest one to us was Pittsburgh. If you had to fly somewhere, which I never flew somewhere when I was a kid, we couldn't do that. But if you ever had to fly somewhere, you went to Pittsburgh. If you had some sort of anniversary dinner or something like that, you had to go to Pittsburgh because there weren't any fancy places in Toronto. Some yummy food in Toronto, but

0: There weren't any fancy places, right? Anyway, Pittsburgh, and I remember this as a kid, was so cool because Pittsburgh was this wonderful mix, and some of this still exists, don't get me wrong. Pittsburgh was this wonderful mix of you get city amenities. You know, you're going to get the city restaurant selection, and there's going to be a good concert that comes to town. And honestly, well, maybe the biggest thing for Pittsburgh is professional sports. If you're into professional sports, my grandpa Jack, my dad's dad, died when I was a young kid. But he had season tickets to the Pittsburgh Steelers his whole life. My older sister still roots to the Steelers because of that to this day. All right, anyway, you get it. A lot of connections to Pittsburgh. When I went to Pittsburgh, the last time I went there, I had to go back for a funeral. My aunt died. This is a while back. Don't worry about it. I'm fine. The last time I had to go to Pittsburgh, I had to fly into Pittsburgh and then drive over to the funeral. It was like a different place. It was a different place. And it was a different place because the Democrat Party has gotten so insanely evil in the last 10, 20 years. And now they just steal out in the open. Did you know, I know you're going to be shocked, but did you know Democrats, some of them in the past, have been hugely anti-corruption? Isn't that wild? There were Democrat leaders all throughout the history of the United States of America that were anti-corruption. Now, every Democrat is in corruption in one way or the other. The only difference is whether or not they've been caught. Whenever you give a Democrat charge over the treasury of any area, doesn't matter where it is, they will steal. They will find a way to loot the treasury all the time. They're all the same way. In the end, they're all just thieves. Jay Steele, I just heard about the Slovenian plethora. That means a lot. I know what plethora means, of hamburgers. I hope you didn't miss the opportunity to promote the world-famous Jesse Kelly burger. I doubt those Slovenians have a clue what Chipotle is, and it would probably take the whole country by storm. Then, besides calling yourself the Menu Whisperer or Jesse the Vest, you could nickname yourself International Burger Meister. Also, for the right money, I'd be happy to be your proxy in country to make sure no one puts any filthy lettuce, pickles, or mushrooms on it. His name is Bo. I want to give credit to Slovenians where it's due. They do a good burger. They do a good burger because it's cattle country. There's cows all over the place. It's cattle country. They eat them and they milk them, right? They do good cheese. They do good yogurt. They do good meat. They do that. They do good beef, right? You don't get a lot of this over
1: but
0: there.
1: But if it is too expensive, unlike fuel, Benny, you can eat chicken, pork.
0: No, I'm not going to get sidetracked. They do a good burger, but I'm going to level with you here. Maybe you've always dreamt of traveling to Europe or something like that. And that's fine. There's all kinds of cool stuff, all kinds of cool history and stuff there. That's fine. But maybe you're in a place where you can't afford it. Or maybe your health is poor and you're in a place in your life where you don't think you're ever going to get to go. You want me to make you feel better about that? For the most part, European food sucks compared to American food. I will give them all the credit in the world. Pastries over there are not just better, they are significantly better. Croissant, and that includes bread, croissants, things like that. They are significantly better over there. Chris just asked, sausage. Oh, you would think, right? Sausage? Surely, sausage? I can drive down to HEB right now, Chris, and get 20 packs of sausage, better than sausage over there. Now, don't get me wrong, I've had good sausage over there. You can call me Pete Buttigieg. But it's not special. And they're burgers in Slovenia. They do a good burger. It's not better than some smash burger you'd make at home. It's just not. You know what else they don't do that well? Pizza. You have pizza places in your town better than pizza over there. That's a fact. Don't dream about European food. Dream about chalk. Dream about this day. It's not in the distant future. 90 days from now, that's roughly the new year, you have testosterone levels that are 20% higher than they are now. You're no longer sluggish. No, don't have this constant brain

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We'll be back.

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1: I'm Gloria Chapa. President Trump used his address to the United Nations to argue that America's strength is driving a new approach to foreign policy.
2: He pointed to his administration's actions against threats around the world, including the war with Iran, and said the U.S. is no longer relying on promises or diplomacy alone.
3: While others have talked, I have acted. While others have spoken of peace, I have made peace. While others have ignored threats, I have confronted them. While others have talked of courage, America has shown it.
2: Trump also highlighted what he described as a stronger U.S. economy, military, and position on the world stage.
3: While others have promised strength, I have used it to make America the most powerful country in the world.
2: Stacey Lynn, Worldwide News Network, Washington.
1: French President Emmanuel Macron has dismissed President Trump's claims of having secured peace in Gaza, saying that no humanitarian quarters have been reopened in the enclave.
4: Mais quelle est notre crédibilité si nous continuons de rester inactifs face à Gaza?
1: In his final address to the United Nations before he leaves office next year, Macron asked, what credibility do we have if we continue to remain inactive in the face of Gaza? Macron spoke at the UN General Assembly after the president hailed his Gaza peace plan as a diplomatic triumph. Wall Street was split today.
5: Stocks closed mixed on Tuesday, with the S&P 500 taking a leg down in the final hour of trading. In the end, it was in the green, but basically unchanged. There was a record at the Nasdaq. The Dow was lower. The Financial Times says Royal Caribbean is near a deal to buy Sandals, valuing the high-end resort company at $6 billion. Apple was up a little bit. It's said to be coming out with a new fitness wrist-worn tracker to broaden its range of wearables. And Meta Platform's new AI assistant, Muse, is number one in the AI download charts. Meta down a bit on Tuesday. John Turrett, Worldwide News Network.
1: Hurricane Polo is gaining strength in the eastern Pacific.
6: Polo is moving along Mexico's southwestern coast as a Category 5 storm with maximum sustained winds of 180 miles an hour. Mexican authorities have suspended classes in some areas. Officials are worried that heavy rain could cause flash flooding and mudslides. Elsewhere, Tropical Storm Odalis is in the Pacific Ocean but far from land. And Tropical Storm Fay has weakened to a depression in the Atlantic. Bill Rakoff, Worldwide News Network.
1: Social media influencer Clavicular is being charged with sexually assaulting a 17-year-old girl after giving her alcohol during one of his live streams. She told police that Clavicular, whose given name is Braden Peters, told her to say that she was 18 and drinking water. The influencer is known for the looks-maxing trend that focuses on improving physical appearance. This is the Worldwide News Network.
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The Jesse Kelly Show on a wonderful, wonderful Tuesday. Remember, if you miss any part of the show, you can download it. iHeart, Spotify, iTunes. All right. So I teased this last night, ran my mouth about a bunch of things. That happens. You're just going to have to get used to it, and never ended up getting to it. But of course, that means I owe you the story tonight, or at least we're going to talk about it. And as is so often the case on this show, there's an above average chance that I'm about to say something that is going to offend you, really, no matter how you feel about this particular issue. Because this is one of those issues that is not going away. We use the term broken containment a lot. And just to recap, what I mean by that is if you are a political person, certainly a political person who gets involved on social media, you are in a bubble. You talk about politics, you talk to other political people, you share stories, maybe you argue, you are in a bubble. And when I say bubble, this is what I mean. You know, I don't hang out with political people, I hang out with normies. All my neighbors are normies. They're all Republicans. That's who I hang out with, though. They're normies. They're not really involved. They don't pay attention. That thing you're talking about, or I'm talking about, when I show up on Saturday, last Saturday, my neighbor had a little college football party, invited everybody. It was just an excuse for everybody to go eat and have fun. When I show up at this college football party, at some point in time over the next 3 or 4 hours of stuffing our faces, is that issue you're talking about, is it going to be brought up by the normies? That's how I can tell what people genuinely care about, because these are the people I hang out with. Now, if it comes up at that party, if it comes up when we're at a small group at church, if it comes up, what has happened is that issue has broken containment, and any efforts to contain the issue are useless. It's broken containment. I keep bringing it up, not going to go off on it now. Gas prices, diesel prices. You can say till you're blue in the face, just don't talk about it. This hurts us in the election. You can talk about it or not. It's broken containment. Cannot be contained. It's out there. The subject of Israel has been a hot button subject since the foundation of the modern state of Israel. It's been a hot button subject, not just in America, across the globe. It was heavily debated, pro and against and pro and against. There's just something about it. Because look, and I understand so much of it ties back to the religious significance of that area for Muslims, for Jews, for Christians. It's just such a central location where so many of these global dominating religions are centered that people are going to argue about it. They're going to war over it. I understand all that. There's a ton of history there. It's what I'm trying to get out. A ton of history there. Now, let's understand this part because we have to talk about the flip side of it. Israel, there aren't very many people. And there weren't very many people when they were trying to found the modern state of Israel. They just did not have huge numbers. And of course, you understand Hitler played a little bit of a role in that. But even if he had not, globally, if you look at it just numbers-wise, they didn't have huge numbers. What did they need then? If they're gonna get their way in there and they're gonna establish a modern state of Israel, what was necessary for that? You had to have benefactors.

big brothers, if you will. You had to have somebody, a big guy, step behind you and say, hey, I'm with him, and this is how it's going to be. Because they did not have the power, the political power. They didn't have the numbers to do that themselves. So, because they knew that was the case, Israel launched a fairly global effort where they would send people, send allies to various governments across the globe looking for those benefactors to give them what they needed. Hey, we need your backing. It was a very focused effort. Hey, we'll make it about us. Hey, America, we're trying to get this modern state of Israel established. Can you back us here? Can you? There was lobbying, basically. It was lobbying. The big lobbying effort. Britain, all of them, lobbying. They were lobbying for it. Britain actually had control of it, so there was a lot of lobbying in Britain, but that's another story. So there's a lot of lobbying efforts. Now, after the formation of the modern state of Israel, I mean, 5 minutes after it was established, as you can imagine, the Muslim countries around them were a touch salty about that. And they decided, no, we're taking this back. Because, again, to Muslims, to Jews, to Christians, this is a central location where so much of the history of their religion, it centers around it. I went with Chris and a bunch of you and my family. I went to Israel for a trip through my holy land. I wasn't going to see the Jewish sites or the Muslim sites. Of course, we saw all those things. It was, and Chris went, and he's a Jew. He went to see the Jewish sites. Of course, you see what I mean? Because of that, it's always going to be controversial. The Muslim countries around the modern state of Israel immediately start launching all kinds of attacks and revolts. There's all kinds of ugly history there. And you know about the Six-Day War and all these things. We don't have to cover that. During that time, the United States of America has been, I don't want to go too far with what I'm about to say, because I'm not sure that it's entirely accurate, but I'll just throw this out there, and I'm telling you right now, I'm not sure this is entirely accurate. I don't think the modern state of Israel would have lasted and would still exist without the backing of the United States of America. Chris agrees. Now, I'm not saying that's factual, but I think unless the United States of America was standing behind them in various ways, economic ways, military, I don't think the modern state of Israel exists without the backing of the United States of America, helping them weather all these storms, fight all these wars, get on their feet economically. Not that Israel doesn't do well economically, as you can imagine. It's a country full of Jews. They do fine. But you know what I mean? It was... The United States of America has been a critical benefactor behind the United States of America, or behind Israel, and I don't think Israel still exists without them. All right. Now, Israel is aware of that too. You know who else is aware of that? The Muslim countries who hate Israel. And it's not every Muslim country that hates Israel. Granted, there are no Muslim countries where Jews can thrive. That's just not a thing that really exists. I understand Morocco a little bit has some, but for the most part, it doesn't happen. So I know there's a global hostility between the two religions. Everyone knows that. But it's not every Muslim state in the world has this obsession with destroying Israel, but it's enough of them. Countries like Qatar, not super friendly with Israel. You know this. Iran is probably the most obvious one. Death to Israel and from the river to the sea and all the other crap they are always chanting out there. And for the longest time, the Muslim countries, they went about this in extremely a ham-fisted way. Ham-fisted as in they'll put out some stupid, melodramatic public statement, the sword of Allah is coming to Tel Aviv or something stupid like that. And then they promptly get their teeth kicked in by the more modern, more advanced Israeli military. This has happened forever. They started to wise up. They started to wise up to a very old saying that you've heard many times before. The pen is mightier than the sword. Your stupid social media proclamations about you being

0: in the sword of Allah and all this other stuff will come down on the head of the Jewish dogs and all the way they always talk, every single one. Yeah, that's not nearly as effective as throwing some money around and doing your own lobbying. We'll talk about that in just a moment. Before we talk about that, let me talk to you about pain. Pain sucks. It is life-sucking. It is. 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Just try it. We'll be back.
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3: NBC News Radio, I'm Scott Carr. U.S. officials have met with an Iranian delegation at the UN in New York. President Trump tells reporters he feels very good right now about the situation, calling the meeting productive and said another one should be happening soon. Chinese President Xi Jinping's first trip to Washington, D.C. in a decade kicks off tomorrow. President Trump is scheduled to meet with President Xi at the White House. The two leaders are expected to discuss trade and artificial intelligence during their second face-to-face meeting this year. The Venezuelan man who was seeking asylum in the U.S. and shot by ICE agents in Austin, Texas last Sunday has been taken to a processing facility in South Texas. Officials say Wilbur Perez still had the bullet inside his body when he got to the facility and that he was receiving hospital treatment. Texas Democrat Joaquin Castro says Perez is in great pain and that he can't move the left side of his body. Scott Carr, NBC News Radio.
4: The Mediterranean diet is actually a number of diets that have certain common features.
5: Olive oil is one of them, a healthier alternative to butter. And herbs and spices replace salt as seasoning. There are lots of fresh fruits and vegetables, whole grains and nuts, even some red wine.
4: It does not include a lot of processed food. Meat is a condiment rather than a staple.
5: Poultry and fish could be served a couple of times a week, but red meat might only be served a couple of times a month. And in this diet, how you eat is as key as what you eat.
4: In the Mediterranean region, traditionally, people have eaten together as a family, and that's an important part.
5: Exercising between these meals is too.
4: So it can have a powerful effect on health.
5: But here's the rub.
4: Too much of a good thing is too much of a good thing.
5: You still need to watch your total calories, even if they are the healthier ones that come from a Mediterranean meal like this. For the Mayo Clinic News Network, I'm Jeff Olson.
6: My husband is a veteran, and he was injured in the line of duty.
7: 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We were stopped at a checkpoint, and then all of a sudden, there was a loud explosion. an IED detonated 3 feet

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0: It is the Jesse Kelly Show on a wonderful Tuesday. Remember, you can email us, jesse@jessekellyshow.com. So if you're just joining us now, we're having a bit of an Israel background discussion. And I just talked about how the modern state of Israel, it formed. And of course, lobbying was and remains huge for them because it's a small country and they need backing of countries like the United States of America. Fast forward to modern day, and the Muslim countries who hate the modern state of Israel and want it completely eliminated, they have wisened up and they have way cranked up their lobbying efforts across the globe. But we're going to focus now inside the borders of the United States of America. Things like this book, complaining about Israeli influence, ironically benefits from offshore Arab funding. They've gotten in on the lobbying game. So that has brought us to this place. The American people are dissatisfied with their economic situation. The American people don't want to hear about any other foreign country. They're more sensitive to that now than they have, I don't want to say ever been, but certainly have ever been in my lifetime. The American people do not want to hear about your foreign country, whatever that country may be. So if you get to a place where the American people are hearing about your country all the time, that's bad for your reputation in America. Combine that with this little tidbit, which I'm not going to go off on it. I'm just stating facts here. The war in Iran. My normie friends have said to me, this seems like we did this for Israel. Do we do this for Israel? You know, Trump said when he was interviewed, remember what he said? I did it for them. And then he listed other countries, but that is one of those things that has broken containment. It's an extremely unpopular war. Whether you love it or not, it's fine. It's an extremely unpopular war that has driven up gas prices, and it has broken containment that people think we launched this war. People think they're paying $4 and $5 a gallon for gas in large part because of Israel and Israel's influence on the country. That's just a fact. I'm stating facts for you. Now, where are we at? Listen to this.
1: The trend line is unbelievable. Look at the trend line here. Compare this to Donald Trump's first term. At this point in Donald Trump's first term, Israel's average net favorability.
2: Wow.
1: You go back here. Look at this. It was plus 51 points. Wow, Johnny says. Wow, Johnny says, because this is wow. Plus 51. It's minus 16 points in the average poll now. That is what, a 67-point shift against Israel in just 8 years. Israel used to be a consensus issue in American politics, and that was a pro-Israeli position. Now the consensus has actually shifted, and now when it comes to general electorate, it is a minus. Israel is now seen negatively, and we're seeing it in poll after poll after poll.
0: 67-point drop in 8 years. I tried to allude to this, so let me just say it frankly. There are a variety of factors contributing to a loss that great in 8 years. It's not just one thing. It's not just the Iran war or maybe what Israel is doing in Gaza. And it's not just Arab funding.

0: And it's not just, it's not, there are a variety of factors contributing to this. I'm not going to go into all those. We don't have to, because the point of my conversation is simply this. You look at these numbers and you look at the trend and you look at gas prices. Israel might be running out of friends. The Democrats are already gone. The Democrats are gone. Is there another major country on the planet that will be a benefactor to Israel? You know, I played the UN earlier, these dirty commies at the UN.
1: Today I call on every government.
0: Yeah, I don't want to hear a stupid voice again. The UN, they hate Israel. They're constantly trying to bring the hammer down on Israel. And you know the one reason, and I can't stress this enough, the one reason they haven't been able to? Us. Every time they try to hammer them down, America steps in and says, no. If these trends continue, America doesn't step in. Now, maybe you are thrilled with this. Maybe you're one of these people, Israel controls everything, fine, and that's fine, whatever. Maybe this mortifies you. Maybe you are a hardcore Zionist type. This is, you believe this is America's role and whatnot. And again, that's fine. You feel about this however you want. I'm just stating how it is. These trends are undeniable. Undeniable. And if you happen to be one of these hardcore Zionist types, this should have you quaking, and you need a plan.
2: The trend line is unbelievable. Look at the trend line here. Compare this to Donald Trump's first term. At this point in Donald Trump's first term, Israel's average net favorability.
3: Wow.
2: You go back here. Look at this. It was plus 51 points. Wow, Johnny says. Wow, Johnny says, because this is what, plus 51. It's minus 16 points in the average poll now. That is what, a 67-point shift against Israel in just 8 years.
0: I think we can stop saying America is the last benefactor Israel has, because half of America is already out. The Democrat Party hates Israel. This is now completely isolated to the American right. The last major friend the state of Israel has on planet Earth is, I guess I'll just call it the Republican Party, but it's the American right. And those numbers are trending down as well. So if you are one of these hardcore Zionist types, if that is you, there needs to be a new strategy. There has to be a plan. And that plan either has to be for life after America being Big Brother, or that plan has to be, I'm not exactly sure what, to win over the hearts and minds and cement the hearts and minds of the American right. There has to be a plan, because as it's trending now, this alliance is going to be over. I'm not saying next year, that's ridiculous. These things take time. 10 years from now, there is no America-Israel alliance if this continues. It's over. So there. Maybe you're cheering. Maybe you're crying. But it is what it is. We'll be back. I've been telling you for a long time that Pure Talk is the best wireless company out there. 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
7: ABC News, I'm Dave Packer. President Trump taking center stage at the United Nations today with a not-so-veiled threat to Iran. On the one hand, he says he could try to make a deal that could open the door to Iran rebuilding and becoming, in his words, a far greater country than it ever was before.
8: Or do I annihilate the Islamic Republic and do it quickly, never giving them a chance to kill and destroy people and countries again?
7: Later, Trump saying he now thinks there's a lot of momentum for a deal. The president also meeting face-to-face with Ukraine's President Zelensky, suggesting Ukraine attacks on Russian oil facilities are to blame for driving up global energy costs. New video released by Austin police show Wilbur Rafael Garces Perez shot by an ICE officer in his car, wounded, bleeding, while ICE agents were standing off to the side. Austin PD is investigating. Garces Perez's lawyer says that he's been released from the hospital and returned to a detention facility. This is ABC News. With the arrival of autumn, where can you find the best leaf colors this season? ABC's Sherry Preston has that.
9: The last 2 years in the Northeast, drought conditions led to a rather meh leaf season. This year, however, it has the potential to be spectacular, says Yankee Magazine fall foliage reporter Jim Slagle. In parts of the West, including Idaho, Montana, and Colorado, prolonged dry weather means fall colors are out early, but because of drought conditions, could be a little muted. Drought also expected to affect conditions in the upper Midwest, places like Wisconsin's Northwoods and Michigan's Upper Peninsula. Sherry Preston, ABC News.
7: The owners of Camp Mystic, the girls' summer camp that lost 28 lives in the 2025 Texas floods, reportedly facing a criminal inquiry, leaving them potentially liable for the deaths, including possible manslaughter charges. In a win for New York City delivery drivers, DoorDash has agreed to pay $131.5 million to settle allegations it underpaid New York City delivery workers, the company admitting they, quote, screwed up. Dave Packer, ABC News.
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The Freedom of Information Act, which is commonly known as the FOIA, is a law that gives you the right to access information from the federal government. It's often described as a law that keeps citizens in the know about what their government is doing. Under the FOIA, agencies must release any information that is requested unless that information is protected from disclosure by law.